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3: Another type of attack I want to ask about is digital sextortion. 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
4: You know, when we look at sextortion, criminals are exploiting something very human. 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And, you know, like I said, AI has dramatically increased the scale and the sophistication of that type of attack.
3: Thatisia Sare, AI and digital policy expert.
2: That was the Daily Discourse with Joanne Joseph.

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1: 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My name is Lupen Sumang from Vow 88.1, also known as the voice of Vets. And I would like to wish you a very happy 90th birthday. 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
0: Voices may have changed. 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In case you missed it.
2: Can you respond to the allegation that he made against you, that you told him he would not be fired, but seemingly changed your mind?
3: Well, leadership is tough. You've got to make decisions based on the facts before you. And if you never ever prepare to change your mind, then you, by definition, are not going to be a very good leader forever.
2: Is that a concession that you did, in fact, then renege on your word?
3: I had to make a tough decision based on what was happening in agriculture that I thought was best for the party and best for the country.
2: I'm going to take it as a yes.
3: I stand by that.
2: Gordon Hill-Lewis, the leader of the Democratic Alliance.
0: That was National Briefing This Morning with Kathy Mutlatlana.

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1: My name is Yeti Pagati and I'm from Joburg in the Gauteng province. I would like to say congratulations to SAFM on celebrating 90 remarkable years of informing, educating, and inspiring us South Africans. Thank you for being, you know, a trusted voice that has connected generations, you know, through quality journalism and meaningful conversations.
0: From the voices that shaped our past to the conversations defining our future. SFM celebrates. In case you missed it,
2: Herman Mashaba, he's the last one to talk. He promised 2 years ago, I'm going to spend my money, I'll get those people out of Lily Mine. Where are they? They're still there.
3: Herman Mashaba, when you hear something like that, I mean, like I said, you could be sitting on an island somewhere, but you take this criticism, you must have a very thick skin, and how do you respond to something
4: yeah,
3: like that?
4: Well, I'm used to people who are drunk calling radio stations, and I mean, you can hear this person is not sober.
0: That was Nightfall with John Gericke.

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1: Hi, SAFM. 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I am Molisi Karabo from NWU. I'm a presenter there at Mahikeng campus. And yeah, I am wishing you many more years of impactful broadcasting. Bye.
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2: Cape Verde gained independence in 1975. A small nation that built stability through resilience and connection. Tourism, services, and remittances power the economy, one of West Africa's strongest democracies. But challenges remain. Drought, limited natural resources, and economic dependence on imports. Still, Cape Verde continues to shine through creativity.
3: It was not a racial, war at all. It was the black students against the system.
4: This is what we are becoming. SAFM, leading the conversations that move us.

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1: 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Job well done on remaining as relevant and as important for 90 years. 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

0: Well, there it is, a brand new morning, a brand new day. A gift at that, a big, big time gift. 0303, good morning and welcome, South Africa. A brand new day, as I've mentioned. And it's a Thursday. Whew. This week has certainly flown. And for you, if it's slowing down, or if it's felt a bit slow, it's okay. It's a brand new day to tap into what you experience and to claim it in all its glory. Now, you know when you become a serious adult, right? When you get more excited about paying off your bond than booking a holiday. You know that one? And somehow we call that success, right? And don't get me wrong, paying off the bond is an achievement. But while we were busy building a secure life, did we remember to actually live it? Yeah, I'm asking that question. Do we remember to live it every single day? Because for most of us, adulthood comes with a very clear checklist. Got the job, buy the house, get a car, pay the school fees, save for retirement, and make sure that the family's okay. And we work towards these things because they matter. They give us security. They give us our children opportunities. They give us something to show for years of effort. But somewhere between the first salary and the retirement plan, there's another question we don't always ask. What is the life we're building actually supposed to feel like? Think of that. How is it supposed to feel like? Because it is possible to be extremely good at managing your responsibilities and still to be unsure whether you're enjoying your life. So let's start with something simple. You worked for the house, the car, the children's education and financial security, but when was the last time you actually spent money simply because something made you happy? Not because it was necessary, not because it was practical, not because someone else needed it, just because it brought you some joy. Huh? Come on in. Good morning. You know what to do. On WhatsApp, greetings, greetings, or 0614 104 107. That's where we connect this morning for the first bit. Okay. So, yeah, thinking of joy, when was the last time? When was the last time? Good morning.
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2: Hello, SAFM. My name is Thankiso Fukeya, founder and CEO of DataTank BI Solutions. And I'd like to say congratulations to SAFM on your incredible 90 years. So for me, SAFM has always been more than just a radio station. It has been a source of knowledge and a platform that gives South Africans a voice through your news, conversation and storytelling. You've helped us understand our country, celebrate our diversity and engage with the issues that matter most.
1: Voices may have changed, times may have changed, but the conversation continues.

Ladies of Mars, Collide. You know, usually this is kind of summer jam, right? We're heading there, springtime anyway. But it makes you think we're more than halfway through the year. And around this time, just before in the Southern Hemisphere, as we do as South Africans, bring in a brand new season, spring and summertime ahead of December, right? There is some kind of moments where we're feeling exhausted. We're looking back and we know we started with some good intentions, some intentions to make the year all that it could be. But then it got into a bit of a knot, right? Because through winter, it seemed like the old, same old thing, taking off the tick list, you know, the checklist in making sure that all our responsibilities have been done and made. And perhaps we forgot to get some sunshine. And truly that, we forget to live in some ways. So this morning, we're looking at the idea of success and what it feels like. Because sometimes it doesn't feel the way you expected it to feel like. It's great dreaming and envisioning the future that you're working hard to attain. But perhaps the uncomfortable parts of this achievement doesn't always deliver the feeling we imagined. And that's so important, that feeling of success. You get the promotion, right? You finally own the house. The children graduate, you reach the financial milestone you've been working towards for years, not just in one year. And everyone around you sees someone who has made it. But privately, you might be thinking, is this it? What? You know, that doesn't mean you're ungrateful. Surely, no. It doesn't mean that achievement wasn't worth it. It simply means achievements and fulfillments are two different things. And we tend to measure success through things that are easy to count. Income, property, qualifications, titles, possessions. But some of the things that make life worthwhile don't come with a receipt or a payslip. No, they're actually, it's a conversation with someone you love. That's what really counts. It's having time to breathe. Doing something you're passionate about. Laughing until your stomach hurts. When was the last time you did that? Seeing a place you've always wanted to see. Summertime's coming, it's still possible. It's also about feeling that your days, for example, belong to you. At least some of the time. And perhaps this is where we need to reconsider what we mean when we say someone has made it. Because what if life you're proudest of building is a life you don't actually enjoy living? What a conundrum. Now that's the question. Come on in. Greetings all. 0614 104 107 on WhatsApp. It's 3:20.

0: It's Sepo Kazi with Ubuntu Bum in a double up. Double HP, tear gas, liquid deep, born for this, taking you to 29 past 3 a.m. Welcome to it. Good morning. Rise and shine. If you're getting up, it's all good. It's all good. Get that cup of something. Come join us. Settle in. It's quantum time. And this morning, a very important question. I mean, most mornings, sometimes they're all important, is what I'm trying to get at, most mornings. But sometimes they're a bit uncomfortable. And needless to say, it depends on where you're sitting with yourself this morning, whether this consideration is uncomfortable or not. I mean, what would you choose if you had more freedom? True freedom, because I've just asked you about the life you're living. If you're truly, truly living it, right? And the idea of success, what it felt like and what it feels like. Is it all that you expected? Now imagine, let's do this, let's think big, let's envision. Imagine that for one day, money and responsibility were taken out of the equation. Nobody needs anything from you. You don't have to meet a deadline. You don't have to solve a problem. You don't have to be the person everyone calls when something needs to be handled. What would you do with your time? That freedom of time. Would you travel somewhere? Take up an old hobby? Would you spend the day with somebody you've been meaning to see? Would you learn something completely unrelated to your career? Oh, sleep late. Would you sleep late? Would you go somewhere you've never been? Or perhaps you would simply enjoy having nowhere to go, right? Or to be. And here's the interesting part. Your answer doesn't necessarily require a lottery win to access this freedom. Maybe you can't take a month off work. Maybe you still have the bills. Maybe people depend on you. But if your answer is something that could fit into an afternoon, a weekend, an occasional evening, or a modest monthly budget, perhaps the real question is, why aren't you making room for at least some of it now? Right now, the present moment, because living doesn't have to mean abandoning responsibility. It can mean recognizing that joy doesn't need to be postponed until everything else is finished. So before we go this morning into really unpacking how to do this, think about the life you're building. Not the one that looks impressive on paper. Mm-mm. Not the one that makes other people say, you've done well, mates. No, the one you actually get to wake up and live and ask yourself, is there enough of you in it, the life you've been designing? Good morning. Good morning. Good morning. 0614 104 107. That's on WhatsApp. You can give us a call in the studio. 086-000-2032. Because after this quick break, we touch base with Mapula Lekgodi, the confidence activator. And for practical moments this morning, we're looking at exactly that. The life we built. Did we remember to live it? Come on in. Let's live it, please.
1: For 90 years, South Africa has changed. Governments have changed. Generations have changed. Technology has changed. But through it all, one thing has remained. The conversation. From the voices of yesterday.
2: This morning, to me, well, it took 8 attempts, but the Big Easy finally did it. South Africa's Ernie Els finally recorded his first win.
3: And it's just a month and a half until the start of the World Summit in Johannesburg. 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
5: 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And it's time for our music documentary series, The Music Makers. What is it all about?
1: 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In case you missed it,
6: can you respond to the allegation that he made against you, that you told him he would not be fired, but seemingly changed your mind?
7: No, Leadership is tough. You've got to make decisions based on the facts before you. And if you never ever prepare to change your mind, then you, by definition, are not going to be a very good leader forever.
6: Is that a concession that you did, in fact, then renege on your word?
7: I had to make a tough decision based on what was happening in agriculture that I thought was best for the party and best for the country.
6: I'm going to take it as a yes.
7: I stand by that.
6: Gordon Hill-Lewis, the leader of the Democratic Alliance.
8: That was National Briefing This Morning with Kathy Mutlatlana. The Humanities, exploring the stories, ideas, and expressions that shape who we are.
0: Well, certainly so, and we play a role in that, right? We spend much of our adult lives preparing for the future. But what happens when the future finally arrives? For many people, the house is paid for. The children have grown, the career has progressed, or retirement is approaching. Yet there can be an uncomfortable realization. Somewhere along the way, life became almost entirely about responsibility. This is not a conversation about telling people to stop working. Mm-mm. It's not a conversation about spending recklessly or to abandon your responsibilities. For many South Africans, working hard and providing for others is not a choice. It is survival, love, and duty. The question is, what happens when sacrifice becomes such a deeply ingrained way of living that we no longer know how to make room for ourselves? There are people who have spent decades saying, not now. Not now because the children need me. Not now because there is a bond to pay. Not now because work is demanding. Not now because there are family responsibilities. And sometimes by the time there is a finally room to ask, what do I want? We have forgotten how to answer. So there is also a quieter pressure at play. The idea that being responsible means constantly putting yourself last. We can become very good at providing for the people we love without actually being present in our own lives. And we may know how to plan for our children's future, but not how to imagine our own. We may know exactly what our family needs, but struggle to identify what brings us joy. And perhaps the biggest question is whether we have confused a successful life with a meaningful life. What if the point isn't to wait until retirement to start? What if enjoying your life doesn't require abandoning ambition, but simply recognizing that your life is happening while you're building it? And so this conversation this morning, we invite you as a listener to think honestly about the years you've spent working, sacrificing, and providing, and whether you've remembered to actually live along the way. Huh? It's all about living this morning, remembering to do so, particularly with your imprints. How does success feel to you? Because it's in the living that success is found, no? Because ultimately the question, did you achieve enough, isn't the question. It is, did you experience the life you worked so hard to create? Good morning, Mapula. So good to always have you on board. How are you? And maybe my question to you this morning is, are you living the life that you wanted to achieve and initially envisioned?
9: Good morning, Angela, and good morning to the listeners of SAFM. Lovely to be here. Am I living the life?
0: Yeah.
9: I am trying to live the life. Because you look at, you know, like you were saying right now, sometimes we look at a lot of things, but we are actually not living the life that we're actually supposed to. But I always think of the verse in Psalm 90, verse 12, that says, teach us to number our days that we may gain a heart of wisdom, or that we may apply wisdom. So I'm looking at it, and I always think that, by the way, life is what we are living actually today. And applying wisdom is knowing what to do today and what to do if you are awake and up again tomorrow.
0: It sounds so simple, right? But it's along the way we forget. We get ingrained into our responsibilities and everything else. Gosh, Mapula, good to have you on board, right? Because this is an important one. So why do you think so many of us become so focused or lost in working, providing, surviving, that we postpone actually living until one day? One day, I'll get to this. One day, we should be envisioning and learning now. But why do we fall into this rut?
9: I think it's because we don't value each day as it comes. We don't understand that actually life is short. We think we have time. And when we think we have time, we then, you know, set your long-term goals, and we don't have short-term, because the assumption is that we are going to have that one day, and then we forget that the one day is actually, you know, today. So we actually then forget to experience the actual one day, because the actual one day is today. And when you leave your house, you're not sure that you're going to come back, and you forget to say, how can I make the most of today? And that's why we are so stressed. You know, we're living in a world where a lot of people are highly inundated with, they're overwhelmed with a lot of things, because we think we have time, but also we don't think we are building for today, but we're building for that, you know, one day. So it's because we have long-term goals more than, you know, day-to-day goals as well. Within the long-term goals, what is my day-to-day goal? What is my day-to-day responsibility? How do I, you know, become joyous in today? How do I make myself happy today, so that even tomorrow, if I'm here, I'm able to, you know, also enjoy that tomorrow.
0: Yo, it's so true. We've got these long-term envision dreams, yeah, right? And we're working toward that. I love what you said, but it's in the day-to-day that we're actually living and that we forget sometimes. So like this idea of, you know, planning for the future, but living in the moment, they're so far apart. You know, I'm doing this for my family. I'm providing. I'm, showing up. One day I get to do this. And it's easier for us to spend money, time and energy on our children, for example, or other people during these day-to-day moments in time, than for us to actually invest those same things into ourselves. So how come we're doing this? I mean, for me, I could answer that question and think it's simple, but when I really sit with it, it's not always that simple. Day to day, things become so intense that it's not perhaps that you intentionally forget to live, it just becomes part of the package.
9: I mean, I can give a typical example in terms of, you know, fees, right? You have children that need to pay for their fees. And then perhaps you want to also, you know, further your studies, and you need to pay your own fees. And then sometimes you weigh the two, and then you then say, okay, these children, perhaps I need to focus on them right now. But the problem that we forget is that the sacrifices that we make are supposed to be temporary. Unlike, you know, then you are constantly sacrificing yourself to a point that even the ones that you are supposed to do for yourself, you are unable to do, right? So if you are sacrificing for your children right now to pay for their fees, there should be a time where there is money that is available where you say, I'm sacrificing up till this point. And when we come to this point, this is where I come in. But every time we look at sacrifice, because, you know, unfortunately, sacrifice is a part of, you know, love and responsibility that we carry towards our loved ones. Mm-hmm. But the problem comes in when the sacrifice becomes you sacrificing yourself, not necessarily, you know, we are temporarily putting my, you know, interest so that we push this one, because every season has things that we are prioritizing. And that does not say we are neglecting ourselves, but we are able to recognize each season. What is it that we are prioritizing? Who is it that we are prioritizing? But in our assessment, we should be able to say that I am part of the equation of what we are prioritizing, right? If you have children, husband, or whatever, you should be able to say maybe there is a four-part responsibility that needs to be prioritized. And this season is number one, this season is number three, this season is number two, this season is number five. So when you are able to do that, you then realize or everyone will feel, it's like when someone say, no, do you love the children equally? There's no way we love everyone equally. That doesn't happen because we don't need same things in every season. So I always look at it in that way to say, you do not have to sacrifice yourself, but you need to understand what is being prioritized or today, let's talk day to day. What is being prioritized today that we can not prioritize tomorrow and instead prioritize, something else, which is ourselves at some point. I liked what you said also, even in the beginning, to say, I just want to sleep today. Mm-hmm. I'm not going anywhere.
0: Right.
9: I don't have any plans. But what I want to prioritize today is me sleeping and not my helping my child with anything.
0: Mm-hmm. And finding those moments brings such peace and exuberance to continue, essentially. But I do find, even with myself being intentional, that they're far and few between, Maphula. I've got a message from one of our listeners that I'm going to read for us right now, because it speaks to what we're talking about. I've asked our listeners to contribute and understand, if they had a sense of freedom, freedom without money. It doesn't necessarily have to be money, but that gives them that freedom. But a freedom, what would they do? Because I think we've discussed and considered before the idea of what success looks like, right?
9: Yeah.
0: And that it's not totally associated with money or the doing.
9: Mm.
0: Yes, we need that in our lives and hence working towards something. But I think we're working towards something that has confined the idea of what success is. So I asked about freedom this morning. I asked our listeners, if you could do something because you have absolute freedom, what would it be? And Pumulelo Nombakula from Cape Town said this: if money and responsibility were completely taken out of the equation for one day, I would choose freedom and experience. I'd spend the day somewhere peaceful, surrounded by nature, without a schedule or anyone needing anything from me. I'd travel, I'd listen to music, have meaningful conversations, laugh, learn something new, simply enjoy being alive. And I think most important part would be not feeling like I have to be productive. I'd want to experience the day without asking, what am I achieving? Just asking, what makes me feel alive? And honestly, that question makes me realize that success isn't only about money, status, or how much responsibility you carry. True success is being able to live a life that feels like yours. Thank you, Mpumulelo. So, Maphula, that's where we're heading toward, right? That's what we're going to try and refine in how to get done. Well, listen to me, I'm really ticking the boxes. How we can accomplish a life of freedom, of living it at every moment. So, let's talk about almost this disassociation, because there is, I think, this framework that we were given, and nothing wrong with working toward financial stability or success. But this framework has based everything on reaching that milestone, the house, the kids, etc., everything sorted in the box, that refines success. But it's in the moments of peace and joy and laughter in every day that is actually what creates the joy to enjoy that so-called future success. How do we accomplish this with constrained lives? And it's not always about finances. How do we move into the very moment in time in being present and enjoying our lives and putting these perimeters in place alongside working toward that big dream?
9: What is important, though, I notice that we live in an era that's always focused on what's next.
0: Right.
9: In a way that we can't even celebrate now, So even the success that we are trying to build or we're trying to achieve, it's not something that we get to be grateful for, even when we achieve it. Because we are living in a fast-paced world. We're living in social media, which says, oh, you just paid off that house. There is a triple-story house that needs to be bought. There is a holiday home that needs to be bought. So then we don't get to sit and just enjoy the fact that, oh, my gosh, I'm mortgage-free. you know, let me enjoy not being able to pay another, a month, bank to the bank and whatnot. But you, what you are already looking at is where can I, place this money? You know, where can I commit the money? And I think that's why we've looked at success as to more than progress and being grateful and enjoying the actual success. We are looking at what next, what more can I get? And that denies us the opportunity to just sit down and relax. And also, I mean, it plays a lot as well into looking at how can you enjoy today? People would think going around restaurants and just getting there and eating something that is on special doesn't look great, having to get into a restaurant and say, what's on your special? I'm just here for that 20 rand meal, and you get to see that people then postpone eating out because they want to wait for them to have money to go to a certain restaurant that has been placed to say, this is what success look like, going to this type of a restaurant, going on holiday. Someone thinks, is this type of a holiday, you need to be going outside of the country, because now everyone is going outside of the country when they say this is holiday. So we are looking at things that would make sense on social media more than things that will really just, fulfill the heart for that 1 hour, fulfill the heart to say, I really ate out. Did I eat out, eat a 30 rand meal, or did I eat a 300 meal? It doesn't matter. I ate out. I didn't have to cook today. Right. And that makes the heart merry. But we can't, separate the two because we think it should look in a certain way. We've seen it somewhere, and we want to pursue it as we saw it somewhere. Not necessarily, what is it? What does it look like for me? What does rest look like for me? To someone else, rest looks like reducing two of their responsibilities, right? Mm-hmm. And then to someone, rest looks like sleeping all day and not leaving my room and asking for my helper to make me oats. Right. That's what rest looks like, for me, right? To say, today, I'm a busy person. And I was telling someone, actually, giving a literal example to say, when I post what I do outside and whatnot, I will not post me in pajamas the whole day.
0: Absolutely.
9: And then so the assumption is that I never rest. And I don't want to show you

0: 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Don't hear about it. Be there. Hashtag Indoingempolo Yabahlobo.
1: 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So how do we, as parents, providers, as partners, professionals, then rediscover who we are outside of the roles we play as we live fully? Because indeed, it is those small moments of finding joy. And I loved your comparison of it doesn't have to be, you know, the expensive meal at a restaurant. It's the absolute experience, that present moment experience of freedom you've given to yourself to be able to not have to cook a meal. I think that in itself, for those who understand what it means to cook a meal every day or a few meals and clean up, that could be make a world of difference. So yeah. With that said, as we change and ebb and flow and still have a long-term goal, how can we recognize and rediscover ourselves in every moment in time and slow it down a bit, which doesn't mean that we're pausing on our future planning?
2: Very important is to understand that identity is not, you know, so when we know our identity, we get to know and understand that we are building constantly. We're intentionally making choices every day that makes up, who we are. But then very important is that we need to, I call it coffee with yourself. This coffee with self is regular. I always tell my clients that do it with yourself, also come and do it with me, right? Where you are able to sit down. Because sometimes we are unable to ask ourselves, be curious about your own life. You are always curious about everyone else's life, how everything else is working. But are you curious about your own life now? You ask yourself, what do I really enjoy? You know, watching this, sitting here and watching a certain specific show, is this what I enjoy, or is it because my children enjoy it? It's just imposed. So when you are able to sit down and say, what do I really enjoy? What am I really passionate about? Go painting, you know. I did not know I enjoy, just painting so much, because there's a day I just decided, let's just go be like children, you know. Like, think about nothing. Go
1: love that.
2: At a painting store, and we were just painting jars, or we are painting canvases, you are painting a tote bag. And I realized how that is so refreshing. And also using journaling to just write your thoughts, you know, go out for coffee with a friend, create, memories with your friend, just go for a drive with no plans of going anywhere. So these things, they are little things that begins with curiosity about yourself. To say, what if I went painting? Will I feel like, I'm childish? Will I feel like I really enjoyed this so much? And I did it again. I took a group on Mother's Day. I took a group of, mothers, my mom and, my friends' mothers and whatnot, and we put them in a room where we just gave them paint and I allowed them to play. The joy I saw in the old women's faces, it was unspeakable. I could not even explain it. I was literally in tears because I was like, these are little things that these people have forgotten because they wanted to take care of all of us. They wanted to make sure their households winning, or they are seen and perceived in a certain manner. So when we want to take a pause, it's important that you take a pause. It's important that you become, curious about who you are, what makes you happy, and become intentional in taking those, steps in really realigning yourself and, take time to travel, take time to pray on your own, take time to journal, just spend quiet time with yourself. It's very important. It helps us to really slow down and begin to just enjoy life.
1: I love that, bringing that all together in the sense of to be like a child. I mean, that has

0: been reinforced across different ideas, scriptures, ideologies and philosophies, of going back to the simplicity of what children do. And that's that presence, that present moments of playfulness. You know, as adults, perhaps that is the key, you know, to remember to play, right? And if you you remain curious, absolutely, I agree with remaining curious, right? It's a beautiful thing to have that aptitude to push curiosity, because that brings in new explorations and adventures that you would never have gone to. But with that said, to remain playful as an adult, I would almost say is essential in today's list of the list of what to do, right? To be in the present moment, because by being playful, that then becomes a tactile experience of embodying an inquisitive being and a freedom of nature that has somehow been stripped away because of responsibilities.
1: True.
0: I love that. To go painting and see the joy and the pleasure. Beautiful, beautiful. So on that finishing note and that final note, maybe what is that post-it that we can put up on the fridge, on the wall, on our laptop, keep it there? You know, that old school idea of writing that affirmation or that note of what to remember, because I believe we need to remind ourselves in a fast-paced world of how we can access present moment joy and living now as we evolve and you know, whisper changes within ourselves, looking at that long-term goal.
1: Appreciate life. Every day, just say, Lord, restore the joy of my daily living. I always pray a prayer that restore the joy of my salvation, right? But there are people who are not saved who will not say restore the joy of my salvation. But, you know, just, you know, restore the joy of your today. Because, I mean, I was actually looking at the stats yesterday that says SA's burnt out crisis. 61% want to quit their jobs, but they can't afford to.
0: So what happens?
1: When you want to quit your job and you can't afford to, just pray for the restoration of joy on a daily.
0: I love that.
1: Just pray that I'm grateful that I actually have the job. I don't want to be here every day. I don't want to do this every day. But the joy in me saying, but I have a job, someone else is sitting at home. Just so daily, pray just for the restoration of your daily joy.
0: I love that, because again, something like joy seems that it's something we need to accomplish and it's far out from us. But in fact, you know, if we recognize it, like you indicated, and pray for that restoration of joy, we realize it's who we are. We can be joyful all the time if we're in gratitude, right? Literally. Oh, bring back the joy. That's simple.
1: You just rejoice in every season. Whether you have the money or not, rejoice. Whether things are working out, rejoice. Because if we look at things, then we are not going to rejoice at all.
0: Absolutely. It takes us away from the childishness of playfulness in the present moments. Gratitude, it is a beautiful, powerful tool to become joyful in every moment. Mapula, I couldn't agree more. Thank you for that restoration of memory right there in the present moment this morning. And to our listeners, you know, it's a key to be accessible. How can people connect with you, Mapula?
1: I am on social media as Mapula, the Confidence Activator, TikTok, Instagram, Facebook, and Spotify as well. And I'm available on WhatsApp Business Line 0785512827, 0785512827.
0: Have a gorgeous day. Thank you, Mapula, always. Thank you so much. Until we connect again. Thank you. Mapula Lakhodi, the Confidence Activator. We've leapfrogged into the next hour on your Thursday edition of Quantum. It's 4:02. And an important conversation we've had throughout Women's Month with a focus in on men's mental health issues. And today is week 4, where we move from the awareness of the silence and the heaviness men have been carrying into action. Author, life coach and mental wellness advocate Paul Nzimande is standing by to unpack this for us.
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2: 90 years of questions. 90 years of answers. 90 years of South Africans.
4: Some voices entertain us, others educate us, but only a few voices become part of a nation's memory. The SAFM is one of those voices. My name is Mishonela Mazindo, a registered counselor by profession, also a mental health practitioner and relationship therapist. Congratulating SAFM on an extraordinary 90 years of informing minds, shaping national conversations, and giving South Africans.
2: Voices may have changed, times may have changed, but the conversation continues. Quantum Shift, where today's talk meets real life. The Humanities, exploring the stories, ideas, and expressions that shape who we are.
0: And it takes all of us to shape our society and move into a future that we can live now and one that we truly want just by being present with all that we are. It's 4 minutes past 4 a.m. and over the past 3 weeks on the Thursday edition of Quantum, we've explored why men struggle in silence, what drives that silence, and how we can begin changing it. In week one, we looked at the stigma around vulnerability and how boys are often taught to be strong rather than express their emotions. For many men, this can make asking for help feel like weakness. In week two, we explored the pressures behind the silence, unemployment, financial stress, rising living costs, and the expectation to provide and always have the answers. That is a lot of pressure. When men feel like they're falling into these roles, it can deeply affect their sense of identity and self-worth. In week three, we went back to where many of these lessons began, childhood. We looked at how families, fathers, caregivers, teachers, and role models shape boys' understanding of masculinity, emotions, and vulnerability. And across the 3 weeks, one message has stood out. Everyone's healthier men. We need to start much earlier by raising boys who know that emotions are not weakness, vulnerability is not shameful, and asking for help is a strength. So for our final conversation this morning, we move from awareness into action, recognizing that the problem is important, but it's not enough. Many men still face barriers to accessing mental health care. And while the stigma continues to drive home and make asking for help quite difficult, support also needs to reflect the reality of men's lives and reach them before they reach the crisis point. Creating healthy outcomes requires more than individual change. We're looking at healthcare providers, employers, schools, families, faith communities, and of course, policymakers. We all have a role to play. And so in our final discussion on this series this morning, the practical question is thus: what needs to change so that men are not only encouraged to seek help, but can actually access the support they need? And to bring us into this moment and give us an indication of how we can collectively work to solve this problem, author, life coach, and mental wellness advocate Paul Nzimande joins us. Good morning, Paul. I've been looking forward to this Thursday conversation. How are you? And really good to have you with us, as always.
5: Good morning, good morning, good morning, Angela. And good morning to all the listeners. Thank you once again for having me. Always such a privilege. I'm very well, by the grace of God.
0: Glad to hear you're well. Glad to hear you're well. I just want to leapfrog you into our previous conversation quickly, because I think it could be relevant in our conversation in strengthening men to understand that they are not alone and they can reach out. We had a conversation of, you know, the life we're building with Mapula, the life we're building, and whether we have joy in every moment. And she demonstrated an example of taking some gogos, her mum and other friends' mums on Mother's Day to paint, and she witnessed the playfulness and the relaxed ease coming out. And I have a message from Nkozo Mtembu in Umlazi says, yeah, nice show. I love that. The difference between joy and happiness. Right, now she knows. A side note, right. So with that said, maybe we need to restore joy and happiness and that accessibility for men, because when we talk responsibilities, yes, we all as adults have big responsibilities. We forget to live present moments. But for men, with the expectation and the alignment to the identity of always being the provider, always being the stronghold, goodness, maybe joy and happiness are far too pushed out, far too difficult to access. So yeah, Paul, lead me into understanding how we can bring that back for men. I mean, South Africa do we have enough accessible mental health support for men? Because it's not just the mental health sector. It's all of us that need to participate, particularly in underserved communities.
5: Thank you, Angela. Quite a few points you raised. Allow me to start with the one around joy, happiness, and playfulness for men. There is a saying, the difference between men and boys is the price of their toys.
0: Right, there is that saying, and I know it.
5: So men are, by nature, quite playful people. Right. They are quite playful people. But you are talking about that playfulness where you want to tickle the child within. And that's important. I agree with you, because so one of the I'll let you in on a little secret. A lot of my friends tend to trust me with their so I do quite a bit of emceeing work for my friends and different things and what.
0: Yeah.
5: And one of the first things I do, especially when it's just as an icebreaker, and I've noticed it works the whole time, is I take them back to childhood, back to those, those childhood poems. The kids of today say poems.
0: Yeah.
5: We went to Bantu education. We say poem.
0: Poem. To bring it on. Yes. Yes.
5: So I take them back to those things that rote learning is in your name, and it works perfectly. Every time it's an icebreaker, people just break out laughing, and then the child within comes out.
0: Absolutely.
5: And they're so relaxed, and the rest of the program just goes ever so smoothly. I can tell you with certainty, today I was emceeing a funeral for a friend.
0: Wow.
5: Beautiful lady.
0: Yeah.
5: I used the same icebreaker. It worked like a charm. So I'm with you. Everyone has that need to have the child within them show up, and this includes men.
0: Absolutely.
5: So it's quite doable, and yes, it works for men and it works for everyone. So yes, it can be done. That could be the one way that we do it. And then you spoke about access as a function or in relation to availability of care. It is an unfortunate fact that there just aren't enough facilities for all of us anyway, not just for men. There's not enough counselors available, there's not enough clinicians available, etc., etc., etc. So you find that my humble opinion is that the faith-based organizations have a huge role to play here. NGOs, yes. For example, I'll make an example. In my case, my wife and I, we are running now something called Divorce Care. We've just finished something called Grief Share. So we run these programs from the church, but community facing, where we are helping people deal with issues of divorce, divorce care for kids, deal with issues of grief. I'm a I'm a former widower, and I find that there's a peculiar pain associated with being widowed.
0: Of course,
5: and when we run those things, you know, and the way people come in and the way they are able to go through a structured program that makes sense at least of their grief. It doesn't always ease the grief, but at least it makes sense of their grief, because grief can be such a, I'm looking for the right word, it can be such a whirlwind, it can suck you in, it can be such a vortex,
0: right,
5: that it just doesn't make sense. But when there's people there to make sense. So I'm making that as an example. I think faith-based communities. I also think that our community leaders have quite an important role to play. And I'll make a practical example.
0: Okay.
5: Today, with the speaker of eThekwini, Councillor Nyawose, my friend, Pastor Thomas, Pastor Zondo, Sithembiso Zondo, we are going to KwaMashu, to K Hall, and we're going to be sitting with the men of the area, you know, with some traditional meat and all of that, traditional eats, Ntlogo, Dombol, etc., etc. But we're going to have some tough conversations, but conversations for men that help men, at least in a communal sense, on common issues, be able to articulate, be able to receive common counsel at least, but also encouragement to just go out. What I find in my experience with men, and this is very subjective, so it's not a theory that I'm promoting as gospel or as doctrine. In my observation, men struggle when they don't have answers, when they don't have solutions, more than being in pain. It's, you know, they men don't cry for feelings, they cry for frustration.
0: Right. I hear you in that, Paul. I just want to add, because you're not in isolation there, you know, with your declaration of men struggling when, you know, and getting frustrated when they cannot solve something or not understand something. And the reason I say that is my understanding of a man's innate nature is one to be of support to community, to provide a solution, that active participation in holding the space. And when that is stripped from a man, as what, you know, a simple nurturing prospect would be stripped from a woman, that would strip you down to not being feeling adequate enough to be who you are in its natural nature. So I hear you, Paul.
5: So much so that men, when you come to men, would rather have a solution that doesn't work. Take that solution, go and try it out and come back and tell you, I tried this, but it didn't work.
0: Right.
5: But at least it gave me hope to have something else to try. When they run out of options to try, when they're completely at a loss, that's when really things go awry. And so what we're going to be trying to do is just place certain tools at their disposal, certain answers and potential solutions, and then men can pick from that array what they think would work for their individual circumstances. But I must say, conversations such as this one that we're having, Angela, are action. So if we say we are removing the stigma, that is action. If we say we are encouraging dialogue, as we are doing, that's action. You know, when we encourage people to go and heal, that is action. And one of the areas that becomes really tough to act on, though, is where we have to encourage the rest of the community to have this understanding, because there is unfortunately a rapid change that has come upon us that we have not had time to respond to. And if you allow me to just expand a little bit,
0: please do, Paul.
5: The traditional, if not ancient, approach was that power and knowledge were related to each other. Those who know were the ones who are powerful. Therefore, adults would know based on experience, and children would know. Therefore, adults would necessarily be the custodians of power by virtue of being custodians of knowledge. Today, the script has been flipped. It's your children that know how to operate the remote.
0: Right.
5: Not
0: right.
5: you.
0: Yeah,
5: you know?
0: Yeah,
5: and
0: totally.
5: The flip, Exactly. So now, instead of the children surrendering control to you, you are surrendering control to children.
0: That is so true, because kids feel that, you know, with this brick in their hands, that they fire up all the knowledge and they can't be told anything else. And that is dangerous if you're not open to learning all the time and understanding wisdom through knowledge.

0: Yes, so you find that that flipping of the power dynamics, as it were, that inversion of power dynamics goes as far as even where the man is concerned, because the traditional understanding was that the man would be the provider, because he would be the one that would either out hunting, or in this instance, be the one more likely to be out working. And but these days you find that you have more unemployed men in households where the women are employed and the youth are employed and the men are unemployed, and that presents an inversion of sorts, which means one of the things that we must necessarily do is capacitate the man to lead where his manhood can no longer be simply because he is providing. I spoke the last time about one of the clips that have gone viral, and I'm talking about well over a million views. And that's why I'm talking to men and young men. They invited me again, and I'm talking to them about providing and the definition of manhood being centered on provision. And I asked them a very simple question, just to challenge their notion. So I asked them, when a lady happens to meet a man who is in prison, and she falls in love with him and enters into a relationship with him, he is in prison, and it happens, he's in prison, so he's not providing. So why are they falling in love if the man's only definition is provision? Just to try and stretch that idea to say there may be something much more intrinsically valuable about being a man than just the fact that you provide. And this is an attempt to encourage us as men to see ourselves as valuable beyond our wallets, valuable beyond what we provide financially. This is where we can then begin to see the value of our hands, for example. The fact that we can do so much more to make even, no, even if I didn't, even if I didn't buy the house, nothing stops me from painting the house, for example. Even if whatever the circumstances are, there's still something else about myself. But if we limit the definition of a man only to provision, in an environment where we have said we have the highest unemployment, we all say we have challenges with unemployment, inequality, highest Gini coefficient in the world. We said unemployment, poverty, and inequality, and yet we still insist on people. So we say, the president, the state president, comes and says we're challenged with unemployment, and then we look at one man and he's unemployed, and we say he's unemployed because he is not serious. But the state president has just said it's a countrywide problem, but this man is not exempt from it. It becomes his problem.
1: Absolutely, it becomes his problem, his responsibility, and accountable for that. And my understanding would be, and I think we both, Paul, you and I, understand the consequence and importance of every individual to be accountable and responsible for their lives. But that does not mean that, we exist in, in isolation. And understanding, as you alluded to, the fundamental value, or at least reinforcing and reawakening the idea and the understanding that men are valuable behind far beyond the provision they provide, because their provision has more humanity to it than the necessity to simply provide, is a key element of, looking at this identification and this kind of apathetic state of being. Because if you are put in that kind of box where that is your only identity, and society keeps reinforcing that, or the opposite sex keeps reinforcing that, how do you get out without any understanding of your providence and what you can provide? Your illustration of, painting the house if you don't can't do an extension is an excellent one. So my question being, Paul, how do we then, because we're looking at solutions this week, how do we then actively work with communities, with leaders, fundamentally males that are leaders in communities, to reframe the conversation, to kind of work with the understanding of fellowship, perhaps to have these uncomfortable and difficult conversations through leadership. And then that would be perhaps a framework, as you're doing, to support men in transition from the constraints of identification in old roles or roles that are imprinted on them to becoming more fluid in managing where their value is.
0: So just in addition to the other examples I was making, the example that I was making about the work that we're doing on social media is that it's not work that's limited to me. You know, one of the and one of the most effective ones, as I was making an example, is this one where I was sharing with young men. You know what really touched them?
1: Yeah.
0: I said to them, and it's going viral. I said, what it has created in you is that you are providing for people who don't value you.
1: Right, right.
0: And because you're providing for when you come to them, you expect not to be valued. Therefore, you bring your things before you bring yourself.
1: Mm.
0: And very often they take your things and they don't accept you.
1: Right.
0: And so you enter into transactional relationships. And the challenge with transactional relationships is that they lead to gender-based violence, because a transactional relationship is based on a reciprocal claim to obligation,
1: right,
0: on the part of the other person.
1: Mm-hmm.
0: So now if I have provided and she has not provided what I expected for my provision, then she is wrong.
1: Right, right.
0: And she in turn is looking at me and saying, but you haven't provided in terms of this transaction, you are wrong. And so there's that relationship is transactional. It can be, both people do not value each other, and you're building a society based on transactional relations, and that can't be healthy. People end up fighting, etc., etc. So what am I saying? I'm saying, in addition to sharing wisdom, we also share wisdom from the perspective that we are trying to value that individual person. And then workplaces. If I could, I would encourage every employer to have a men's forum, and have it and structure an agenda for that men's forum, because that's one of the most effective places that you can reach men, at least when you as an employer give them the opportunity to sit aside as men. One of the ways it becomes valuable to the employer, excuse me, is that it assists to fix the workplace culture.
1: Mm.
0: In the spaces where we've done these things, one of the simple but very toxic issues we've been able to deal with is we've been able to deal with the idea that sometimes men struggle to report to women. But
1: right,
0: when we use
1: right.
0: platforms like that, we are able to deal with the toxic beliefs underlying that. And that, of course, has got implications for workplace culture and therefore for productivity. So it is actually valuable for employers to create platforms like that, for men to have these conversations with a view to creating a healthy workplace culture.
1: I love that you've indicated the workplace culture as well, and creating a men's forum, because fundamentally, you know, in isolation, workplaces for men could become very toxic if there is no support to refraining, you know, the power dynamic. And so then when there's this, and I use the word loosely, this toxicity of reinforcing paradigms that perhaps aren't true with the power dynamic, it certainly can be quite dangerous. So that's a calling to workplaces, particularly for you know, work wellness sessions, a focus in on men. And ultimately, if we expand on what you've shared with us, not only today, but over the past 3 weeks, Paul, fundamentally, we're talking through knowledge and wisdom frameworks that can be utilized in support of men, not only in workplaces, but in communities, in, you know, in boardrooms, in caring facilities that can facilitate a different way, with a very comprehensive understanding of what men are grappling with so that, you know, the silence can be broken and that the weight can be lightened. So perhaps in, we've got about 10 minutes or so, Paul, maybe with the work you're doing and illustrating through our conversations, perhaps you could share a framework or at least an idea of what should be on the table with regards to communication and dialogue that would fundamentally start breaking down, you know, the construct that men work with so that we can start thinking differently in supporting healthier relationships and from a broader perspective, move away from the transactional relationships that have become the norm to some degree.
0: So maybe one of the last areas so that I can answer your question much more directly, because that's the framework that's right on top of my head.
1: Right.
0: So for example, schools can also be very effective. One of the private schools, and I was very privileged. I felt very important. I was invited to a very top private school to come and talk to the fathers. That's right. Where we did the, I alluded to it in the past, the Authentic Father program.
1: Right.
0: And in that program, our framework was quite simply the following. We were taking fathers on a journey which allowed them to reflect on how they grew up, reflect on what has changed in the environment, reflect on what it means now to be a man now. In this instance, we're talking about fathers of sons. What has changed now in the environment that their sons are growing up in? And having looked at that environment, we then say, given the environment now, what kind of a father do their sons therefore need? Mm. And then given the father that they need, what is the distance between where they are now and the distance where they are needed? What is that distance?
1: Right.
0: And then say, what are the practical interventions then coming out of that seminar workshop? What are the interventions? What are the immediate steps that a father can take to move from where he is, because he's been moving on inertia, to where he can be intentionally present as a father, taking into account what is needed now. And what I found was that the mindset shift and the feedback from the dads was just amazing. They were walking out there quite equipped. They were walking out with tools. So hence I'm saying schools, for example, are also very effective platforms where we can bring dads together and just take them through specific frameworks that allow them to come back and recognize the value. In some instances, and I mean, in some instances, there were dads, and I'm talking about people who are well off, but who suddenly came to a realization, you know, my children need more than my money.
1: Right. Powerful realization. You know? Yeah.
0: Yes. Because this transactional this transactional relationship thing ends up extending to our children as well. We end up being very concerned about what we can do for them, even more than what we can do with them.
1: Absolutely. And then there's that reinforcement of their identity through provision from your children and further isolation, because you think that as a man, that's your only role.
0: Exactly. And importantly, because we're going more beyond just role, we're going to value.
1: Right.
0: You are only valuable if. And that is talking to self-worth.
1: Mm.
0: And once a person's self-worth is based on performance, you are saying to them they are not intrinsically worthy.
1: Absolutely. Wow.
0: And that's the easiest way to destroy self-esteem.
1: Exactly. It's
0: once self-worth is corroded like that, it becomes very difficult to restore, because these things become mindsets that are etched in the subconscious mind, and they drive what people do in every other way. So they buy bigger toys to try and perform, to try and impress. And then you have a whole village of grown-up boys
1: with their big
0: behaving
1: toys.
0: Like, you know what I'm saying?
1: Absolutely. I mean, you've hit the nail on the head, Paul, with regards to an overall mindset change, because you know, fundamentally, as you demonstrated through conversations you've had at the school, and you're quite right, you know, schools are important central points that can facilitate this changeover. You know, what kind of father does your son need? That is a powerful question. I mean, it goes on to say as well, you know, what kind of father does your daughter need? Because in that duality, you're also, you know, and, you know, showcasing the value of a father, intrinsic, you know, idea of the greater stalwart of protection through the masculine figure when there's care of daughters as well. And it's all in the questioning that does change the mindset and creating that safe space to do so.
0: You know, the other day, my daughter, and I'm sharing something very intimate, but I'm sharing it purely for wisdom.
1: Right.
0: My daughter says to me the other day, thank you for loving me, because you love me, I now know what love is.
1: Right.
0: And therefore, I can tell it from a mile away.
1: That is so powerful and so important, Paul.
0: Yes. So she says, because of that, it has allowed her to be able to sift propositions from people. You know, she can tell people who love and people who don't, because she knows what it feels like to be loved. She knows. And what it has done for my son, one of my boys, my third-born son, he's got a daughter, and they're saying, Dad, thank you for being an example of how to raise a girl child. Now that I've got a girl child, I know how to raise her, because I'm looking at how you've raised our sister.
1: Absolutely.
0: Oh, by the way,
1: that
0: wasn't always nice for him. He's only understanding it now that he's got a daughter.
1: Uh-huh. You know,
0: that you need to apply a certain amount of extra care for the girl child. Initially, it was always like, the girl's the favorite. It means we are not worthy as such.
1: Right.
0: But now he's a man, he understands it, and it's like that. Thank you for insisting on that, and thank you for modeling that. So there is that we can do as well.
1: Absolutely. And in this modeling, in working towards solutions, Paul, and bringing people together in fellowship, in understanding the intrinsic value, or rediscovering and redefining the importance of one's self-worth away from the idea of the atonement because of finances, you know, with regards to men's mental health, yes, you're doing the work, and I'm sure there are many men who are stewarding different conversations because they've been moved to such a degree of feeling the weight. But as we finish this off, the series today, and the importance of introducing the mindset change and the conversations and the questions that would promulgate a change of own behavior and identity, what else can the health sector do fundamentally in South Africa, particularly when it comes to mental health support? You know, is there enough access out there? Or maybe the question would be, do you think the access to mental health for men needs to have an overhaul in how we identify and support men in society at large, and what can be done?
0: And I'll speak for the one that I've got a sight of a little bit. The provincial strategy for gender-based violence, for example, in the province of KZN that I've seen, has a component that recognizes that if we must deal with GBV, we must also deal with the perpetrator.
1: Right,
0: so
1: it's
0: just on paper, it's there.
1: Right.
0: On paper, it's there. But to what extent it's actually rolled out is, you know, is a matter of perspective, really.
1: Always,
0: It's a matter of, but for example, where we are going, I was looking at the poster and I saw that they are supported by the Department of Health, and it's a conversation amongst men. They've got something called the Sbayasamadod. So there is intervention. Whether they've got enough budget or any of those other things to be able to roll it out even further, I'm not sure. But I would go further and say, beyond what government can do for us, I would encourage every man, and say, brother, you are valuable in and of yourself. And there are two things you can do right where you are. You are powerful where you are. And there are two things you've got that are powerful. A man, and I'm gonna take us straight back to the Bible. If you look according to the Bible, what God did is he said to Adam, Adam, name all of these things. What does that mean? It means that everything that Adam called, it became what Adam called it, which means intrinsically the man has the capacity to give identity to things. He has the capacity to give identity to people. And that where we are, we understand the importance of what we say to people, what we say to each other, what we say to the youth, what we say to our children, what we say to our families, that we take greater responsibility for our speech. Because what we say, what we call, it becomes. And it's a very, I'm probably saying something more spiritual than logical, but there's a power that we carry intrinsically. We carry the power of identity. Number two, we naturally model. When you walk out of that gate as a man and you walk onto the streets, you are not just father to your family. You're a communal father. I remember where we grew up, there was when my dad would be away on work, we always counted on Ubaba Mtshali, the neighbor. Because he would wake up and look after the neighborhood. You know, he was a neighborhood father. So as a father, you're a communal asset. So just remember that, but also carry yourself like that. You know, they are not going to come out every day, sir, and tell you, sir, we appreciate you. But believe me, there's a young man watching you. There's a young man looking up to you. There's a young man who's going to grow up to be exactly like you because that is his model of a man. So carry it well. Do your best.
1: Absolutely.
0: That would be my encouragement to all men. Just do your best. Carry it with intentionality. But what that does is that it also disciplines you. Because you now know there's things you can't do, not because you don't like them, but because of the reason of the fact that there's somebody watching, and whoever is watching is going to become like you. You know, people do more what we do, children in particular, they do more what we do than what we say.
1: 100%, 100%, Paul. I love the fact that you've spoken, and it's not far out, spoken as its first principle, the power of identity and speaking life to this identity. I think I believe we are coming of age, in a new age, as humanity as a whole, to understand the power of our words, our intentions, and that breath. And so then, you know, the modeling of a man in not giving up and knowing that you, as an adult male, you know, represents a certain identity of which young boys and young men can grow into. It's a whole community effort. I love your framework. I love the work that you've been doing. And I'm sure we're not going to shelf this discussion because it is directly related to gender-based violence on both sides of the coin, the disassociation of the relational equity between men and women. And of course, hopefully, working on dismantling the transactional relationships that 21st relationships have become. Paul, we're going to take a quick break, and when we come back to finish off, not only understanding your work and letting people connect with you, but perhaps just a call out, a further call out to South Africans and how we, each of us, can support men's mental well-being and hence not in isolation, understanding the wholeness of a society that takes us all to make it better. It's 19 before 5 a.m.
2: Reflecting on back what we had then is the fact that yes, we have education now, but stuff like education being free is one of the struggles.
3: São Tomé and Príncipe proves that small nations can still shine bright in every island, in every forest, in every wave. There is peace. São Tomé and Príncipe, peaceful, tropical, and resilient.
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5: In case you missed it,
6: Herman Mashaba, he's the last one to talk. He promised 2 years ago, I'm going to spend my money, I'll get those people out of Lily Mine. Where are they? They're still there.
7: Herman Mashaba, when you hear something like that, like I said, you could be sitting on an island somewhere, but you take this criticism, you must have a very thick skin, and how do you respond to something
8: yeah,
7: like that?
8: Well, I'm used to people who are drunk calling radio stations, and you can hear this person is not sober.
5: That was Nightfall with John Gerica. Quantum Shift, where today's talk meets real life. The Humanities, exploring the stories, ideas, and expressions that shape who we are.
1: And shifting into fundamentally building a new construct of relationability between men and women, a healthier identity for men. Over the past 4 weeks, we've been talking to Paul Nzimande, who's represented and presented a certain framework of understanding the intrinsic value of men in their identity, moving it away from it only being the provision through financial stability, particularly in a world that is insanely insecure. And Paul, as we finish off this conversation this day, and of course for the series, if there could be one thing about how South Africa supports men's mental well-being, what would it be, and what can we do individually and collectively? Do we have Paul on the line? Paul, there we go. Paul, please begin again. We just connected the dots. Yes.
0: One of the most powerful tools we have that we abuse is social media. And in social media, we create phrases and we run with them. Mm. And those phrases become toxic and they destroy the very fabric of the society we're trying to build. And such phrases are as indotamast. So if we can just all just take collective responsibility for how we participate in destructive conversation, in the way that we tear one another down. And I mean, men are just one example. We say in Dr. Musk, we say so many other things. My prayer and wish is that individually and collectively, we would come to a point where we desist from the mob psychology that takes over once we are on those platforms. It is so easy to tear one another down at a time when we so desperately need to build one another up.
1: Right. The mob platforms, mob psychology.
0: Yes. Because once a mob takes over and there's no responsibility and no accountability, it's just a few thumbs tweeting something and then resharing it and suddenly it becomes a culture. And then you have, I speak to young men. It is so painful to hear young men being ashamed of just being males. Because in venting our frustration, we have vented them on a platform where our very children are growing up and imbibing, they are absorbing the hate, they are absorbing the, yes, we've got genuine concern, it's true, we have, like, we really need to work on those things, but let's just be mindful, we are raising a generation of young men now who feel intrinsically dirty just for being males.
1: Absolutely. Paul, and on that note, I couldn't have said it better indeed, cease and desist from, picking up a narrative that is informing a degradation of spirit and society at large. You're quite right. This idea of toxic masculinity and all these words in isolation that were stemmed from the Me Too movement need to be reformed to a healthier version of identity for both men and women. Paul, thank you for your work. How can people connect with you?
0: I'm on social media, I'm on the platforms as Paul Nzimande, and you can also contact me on paulnzimande@gmail.com. It's very easy. It's designed to be easy to remember. My full name's Paul, P-A-U-L Nzimande, N for Nelly, Z-I, N-Z-I-M-A-N-D-E, paulnzimande@gmail.com. Good morning.
1: Love the easy designer. Very good morning to you, Paul. You stay well, do your work, and we'll connect again. There it is, 14 minutes before 5. And after this quick break, we're not quite done yet. As it's Women's Month, we look at and consider period poverty, but restoring dignity through Hope Dignity Drive. That up next.
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9: 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Every generation has a voice. For 90 years, SAFM has been part of the conversation. This August, we listen back to the voices that brought us here. We celebrate the people who shaped our journey, and we listen for the voices that will shape what comes next, including the launch of a new annual SAFM property. This Women's Month, we are in search of an SAFM woman. Four extraordinary women, four extraordinary journeys. One question: what does it mean to be an SAFM woman? SAFM 90 years, women, a new voice. 90 years of conversation, a nation's story, our shared future. From 1 August, SAFM. Quantum Shift, where today's talk meets real life. The humanities, exploring the stories, ideas, and expressions that shape who we are.
1: It's now 12 minutes before 5 a.m. and we're still in Women's Month, a powerful month as such. And as South Africa's marking the provision of leadership and pathways for women, we still look at the basics of what's happening on the ground. Encounter Hope is an organization who is addressing period poverty through its Hope Dignity Drive, which provides essential menstrual hygiene products to schoolgirls. Now, this initiative shines a light on the impact that a lack of access to menstrual products can have on school attendance, dignity, confidence, and educational participation. And so this morning we caught up with operations manager of Encounter Hope, Nadine Horton, who will give us a look into, you know, the behind the scenes of Dignity Drive, the role communities can play, and ensuring that young girls can manage their periods with dignity.
10: When you hear the figures of roughly 7 million women and girls experiencing period poverty, the numbers is quite difficult to comprehend. But when we're on the ground, that number becomes individual girls with individual stories. It is a young girl who has to worry every month about whether she has the basic products she needs to go to school comfortably and with dignity. So for Encounter Hope, that is what the Dignity Drive is about. We want to take what looks like an overwhelming national problem and say, we might not be able to help 7 million people today, but we can make a difference to the girls standing in front of us. Every pack donated represents dignity, confidence, and one less barrier that a young girl has to face. And missing school is not just a matter of just missing a few lessons. As we know, education builds one day from the next. So when a learner repeatedly misses school, she has to catch up on the work, assessments, assignments, classroom explanations, and that can affect her confidence as well as her academics. And there's also an emotional side to it. No young girl has to choose between going to school feeling anxious and uncomfortable or staying at home because she doesn't have the access to something as basic as sanitary products. So that is why it is so important to be able to partner with local NPOs, businesses, churches, like us as Encounter Hope, so that all of us can be able to take part in this and to make a difference somewhere. And we understand that some girls even have to improvise with using alternatives for sanitary products. And for us, that's quite a big dignity issue. So imagine trying to sit through an entire day worrying about whether what you're using will be sufficient, whether somebody will notice, or whether you'll be embarrassed in front of your classmates. It's very difficult to focus fully on the class or even writing an exam when that anxiety is sitting at the back of your mind all day. So menstrual dignity means a girl should be able to manage her period safely, privately, as well as confidently, without it becoming an obstacle and a barrier to participating in everyday life. And mental health is a social justice issue as well, because access to education and dignity should not be able to be dependent on whether your family can afford sanitary products that month. If one child can attend school comfortably throughout the month while another misses opportunities simply because she doesn't have the access to the basic necessity, there's an inequality that needs to be addressed. And that is why we see the dignity drive as much more than just handing out sanitary products. It is about removing one obstacle from a young girl's path and saying that her education, her dignity, and her future matter. So we also have to be careful not to claim that every learner who struggles academically is doing so because of period poverty. There are many factors that affect education in vulnerable communities. But what we can say is that consistent attendance matters. Every unnecessary barrier that keeps a learner away from school makes education that much more difficult. So our thinking is very practical in that way, is that if providing sanitary products can remove one preventable reason for a young girl not to attend school, then that is something worth doing. So what has stayed with us the most is hearing

0: Oku Gompo City. This September, one family event stands above the rest. Join Umhlobo and an FM for Impolo Yabahlobo Family Day Festival 2026 at Buffalo Park Cricket Stadium in Gompo City on Saturday, the 5th of September. It's a full day of live entertainment, family fun. 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Impolo Yabahlobo Family Day 2026. Don't hear about it. Be there. Hashtag Indoingempolo Yabahlobo.
1: Message to a young person about her value and her future. So if people would like to support the Dignity Drive and also wants to get on board with this, then what we say is just start with what you can do. You don't have to solve period poverty across the whole of South Africa to make a meaningful difference. You can sponsor products, organize a collection in your workplace, school or community. You can get a business involved or partner with the organization that's already working directly with communities. So for us at Encounter Hope specifically, we would love people and businesses to partner with the Dignity Drive so that we can continue reaching more girls. For us also, we've partnered with other schools in the community where they might be at a little added advantage where it's not that, where there's no girls that have to miss school because of this, that they're able to bring an extra, a packet of pads to be able to donate to another school. So there is lots of different ways you can get involved and get your workplace involved with this. And you're welcome to reach out to Encounter Hope to be able to make a, help us make a bigger impact in our community. I'm sure you've heard that obviously the heart behind Encounter Hope is really the upliftment and empowerment of women in our communities. And that stems from our church, Encounter Church, where we are based. And actually our senior leader, Esther Leader Prayer, has actually been actively involved in hosting and traveling to women's events throughout the country, where this allows women to be encouraged, empowered, and reminded of their value and their potential. These gatherings are centered on strengthening women spiritually, emotionally, and practically, while creating a sense of community, support, and purpose. And this aligns closely with what we hope to achieve through these initiatives, such as the Dignity Drive. We don't only want to meet people at an immediate physical need. We want women and young girls to know that they are seen, that they are valued, and that they are supported. Encounter Church is passionate about raising and empowering women. And both through Encounter Church and Encounter Hope, we want to continue creating opportunities that bring hope, dignity, and lasting positive change to the women as well as their communities. So if anybody would like to reach out and to join us, you know, there's maybe you know of a school that would be able to sponsor Dignity, some, you know, towards this Dignity Drive. Maybe your school or your business would like to join hands with us. We would love for you to reach out to us. You're welcome to contact us on email at encounterchurch.co.za. And let us know how you can get involved. Let us know, maybe you know of a school that is in need. And let us join hands together to make a lasting impact in our community.
2: And there it is, the power of people getting together. So in that, you know, the dignity through menstrual health, restoring the dignity at least with Nadine Horton, who's the operations manager at Encounter Hope. Well, there it is, as we head into 5 a.m., a brand new day with lots of activity on its way. You should know by now, as a fellow citizen and contributor to SAFM, that we're celebrating 90 years of broadcasting through the powerful medium of radio and, of course, through the South African Broadcasting Corporation. And so, as we celebrate our anniversary of 90 years this month, we continue looking back, marking moments in time with conversations of previous hosts and journalists on this platform, this powerful platform, a voice that makes sure that conversations move us. And so this afternoon on Ashraf Garda's show, The National Pulse, you can find Eric Mayeni joining him on conversation. 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And of course, that is the social media handle that you can find us at on X, Facebook, and various other platforms. So with that said, I've been listening intently through the various shows hosting

the conversations past, moving into a present and looking out at the future as we celebrate 90 years. But also coming up for tomorrow's edition, fundamentally understanding what women are made of and that pathway of leadership through conversations with emerging women, powerful women in different sectors. And that is an edition we'll broadcast live every single Friday. But that in itself will be disclosed tomorrow, because first, it's Thursday's first. Welcome to your Thursday, the 20th of August. And with that said, Quantum will be back for the Friday edition, where particularly within the first hour, we take you back in time to those moments that bring through the value of life, because music made it so. So if there's anything you would like to have us explore throughout the Friday, the Monday to Friday programming on Quantum, do so by reaching out to us when we're on air between 3 and 5 a.m. because we fulfill everything from life design to the quantum field and possibilities that you play in. Thank you for your attention and contributors this morning for your Thursday edition. Go and have that gorgeous day. Look at it, smile, and arrive as you do. It is now 5 a.m. Thank you to Amanda and Mpo. It's time for news. Thank you, Anne.

0: Thanks, Angela. In our top stories, Fadil Adams returns to the Matlanga Commission this morning and Impeachment Committee seeks legal advice following Ramaphosa's objection. Good morning. The National Coloured Congress Member of Parliament, Fadil Adams, is expected to return to the Matlanga Commission of Inquiry in Pretoria this morning. Adams, who started to testify yesterday, is facing further questions about his role in the investigation of senior crime intelligence officials. He has emerged as a central figure in the Commission's work following his submission of the Section 27 affidavit, the investigating directorate against corruption used as a basis for investigating alleged corruption in crime intelligence, Sibahle Mota reports.
1: After facing questions about his handling of classified crime intelligence information and the origins of his allegations, Fadil Adams is expected to return to the witness stand this morning. The Commission is expected to continue probing the Section 27 affidavit that triggered investigations into senior crime intelligence officials. Further questioning is also expected to focus on the sources of the information Adams provided to investigators and how it was obtained.
0: Advocate Andazani Madonsela has described as irrelevant President Cyril Ramaphosa's objection to his appointment as Parliament's Impeachment Committee's evidence leader. During its meeting yesterday, the committee was informed that Ramaphosa cited conflict of interest as the basis of his objection. Ramaphosa says Madonsela may harbour a grievance against him because he had removed him as an appointee to the Judicial Service Commission shortly after the interviews for the appointment of the Chief Justice in 2022. Ramaphosa's second concern relates to Madonsela's public comments on the Palapala saga. The committee has resolved to obtain legal advice after receiving Ramaphosa's letter on his objection. Authorities in Zambia say security forces killed an opposition politician during a raid last Friday as part of an investigation into an alleged insurrection. Police say Mutotwe Kafwaya was fatally wounded in a shootout in the capital Lusaka. The BBC's Dingindaba Jonah Buyoya reports.
2: The former minister has been confirmed dead after being wounded by law enforcement officers during what they have called a security operation in Lusaka on the 14th of August. The authorities said he was shot after officers met gunfire at a residence linked to the main opposition candidate Brian Mundubile, who has rejected President Hakainde Hichilema's declared victory in the election. Mr. Mundubile had said Mr. Kafwaya was shot in his presence. He has dismissed government allegations of an insurgency plot as fabrications.
0: Recapping the top story, the National Coloured Congress Member of Parliament, Fadil Adams, is expected to return to the Matlanga Commission of Inquiry in Pretoria this morning. For SAFM News, I am Anne Musa.
3: And that brings the time now to 3 minutes past 5 o'clock. It's a Thursday, it's Sheila's Day, the 20th of August, 2026. Jumbo Africa. And a very warm welcome to First Take SA, the very first take of news and current affairs here at home and around the world. As we update you what's happening in business, sports, traffic and global headlines. Good morning, South Africa. I'm Elvis Presley. Coming up this morning.
4: The president will tell us who he wants the evidence leader to be. Tell me if you see any justness or fairness there.
5: He's not going to choose his own judge. That's what he's doing.
6: Practically. He's fighting tooth and nail, he's applying every trick in the book to try and stop the process from continuing.
3: Parliament's Impeachment Committee has resolved to obtain legal advice after it received a letter from the President Cyril Ramaphosa, wherein he raised reservations about the evidence leader that the committee has decided on. And...
7: So for me to be labeled a hired gun or a conduit for cartels or whatever it is that's going on in General Mukwanazi's head, I take offense to it. Because I I, as a nothing, in my view, have done more than he has about crime that he's known about.
3: National Coloured Congress MP Vadil Adams faced tough questioning at the Madlanga Commission yesterday as they probed his testimony on a communication from the Commission allegations against the KZN Police Commissioner, Lieutenant General Nhlanhla Mkhwanazi, as well as confidential intelligence documents. And then there's the sports news with Janet.
8: Good morning. Sundowns joined the gang at the top after their 2-0 win over Marumo Gallants. Details in 20 minutes.
3: Yes, Marumo's also in there and he's a gallant man. But we'll talk about that later. In the meantime, you can let me know what's on your mind. The number to dial, 086-000-2032. WhatsApp voice notes on 082-692-3909. Keep them short, sweet, to the point, less than 40 seconds. And above all, you have to keep them clean. X handle, hashtag First Take SA, hashtag SABC News _ radio, Facebook page, First Take SA on SAFM. Visit our website and you can click on the First Take SA link to download all the interviews you might have missed. It's a double barrel question for you this morning. The Democratic Alliance has removed the MP, Dr. Mark Berg, from its finance cluster with immediate effect, following a potential conflict of interest. Now, this follows an affidavit alleging about 4 billion rand in possible exchange control contraventions linked to Costello and conflict of interest that is tied to the fintech company that Dr. Mark Berg founded. We're asking you, is removing a public representative from a specific committee enough? Or should they step down from Parliament entirely when facing allegations of this magnitude? Second question, it's a double battle. The Gauteng MPL, Bishop Dalton Adams, is demanding a local state of disaster to be declared under the Disaster Management Act. Now, this comes as escalating gang warfare, public shootings and civilian casualties have left Westbury and surrounding areas under siege. The residents and the faith leaders from Westbury will march on Friday to the provincial and local government chambers. I want to know from you, is that call for a local state of disaster in gang-ridden areas the answer to escalating gang warfare, public shootings that are under siege? You can let me know on this number, 082-692-3909. That's the WhatsApp voice notes.

0: Let's now take a look at your weather forecast for today. There's a fire danger warning. Extremely high fire danger condition expected in places over the Tsatsabani and the Gamagara, local municipalities of the Northern Cape. In Pretoria today, it will be a fine day, balmy, 13 to 31, as well as in Johannesburg at 8 to 30 degrees. It's going to be hot. Vereeniging at 6 to 30 degrees. Mbombela will be partly cloudy at 10 to 30. Polokwane, a fine day at 7 to 28 degrees. Mahikeng will be fine, 9.31. Vryburg as well, 5.32. Bloemfontein, 4.29. Kimberley, 9 to 30 degrees. Upington at 9 to 30 degrees. 33 degrees, I beg your pardon. All those towns and cities can expect a fine day. It's a partly cloudy day for Cape Town, otherwise fine, at 12 to 18 degrees. George at 9 to 18, a partly cloudy day but fine from the afternoon. A moderate northerly wind in the morning, southeasterly from the afternoon. Gqeberha will be cloudy at first, otherwise fine. A moderate fresh westerly, southerly in the afternoon at 11 to 20. Kokompo City, cloudy in the morning and evening. Southwesterly wind moderating in the afternoon at 13 to 21. Durban will be partly cloudy with isolated showers and rain in the evening. A moderate fresh southerly, southwesterly to southerly wind at 17 to 23. Richards Bay will be fine to partly cloudy with a light to moderate northerly to northeasterly, fresh to strong southwesterly and southerly from mid-morning at 16 to 23. Pietermaritzburg will be fine to partly cloudy with evening fog at 10 to 22 degrees. And that's your weather forecast brought to you by the South African Weather Service.
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0: At least 107 people have been killed in a landslide at a mine in the Central African Republic on the border with Cameroon. A local mayor said the incident took place on Tuesday afternoon in the gold mining area of Zomboi. The BBC's Paul Njie has the details.
2: Videos circulating on social media appear to show a slope collapsing on several gold miners present at the site. Others were gripped by fear and panic as they ran for safety. Adamu Abdon, the mayor of Garabula in Cameroon's East Region, said the incident occurred on the Central African Republic's side of the border. It's not immediately clear what triggered the landslide, but such occurrences are common in eastern Cameroon, where unregulated miners work under poor conditions and are often exposed to risks. Rescue operations are reported to be underway amid fears that the death toll could rise.
0: Paul and G with that report. Iceland will be voting in a referendum next Saturday on whether to reopen membership talks with the European Union. In the 1970s, Iceland won a series of confrontations with the United Kingdom known as the Cod Wars. And half a century later, the fear of losing control of its waters and its fishing industry, which is the foundation of the volcanic island's economy, is at the heart of the referendum. Hindran Marteindottir is the CEO of Fisheries Iceland.
3: We have 100% of the profit in Iceland, and we want to keep it that way. So that is our worries if we join the common fisheries policy, is that this value chain that has generated all this profit for the Icelandic population, that will be torn apart.
0: And finally, singer Angelique Kidjo from Benin has become the first black African to receive a star on the Hollywood Walk of Fame. The five-time Grammy winner was honored for a career spanning more than four decades. This happened at the ceremony in Los Angeles, where she celebrated Africa's contribution to global music. The BBC's Kamala Mills reports.
4: Angelique Kidjo marked the occasion in characteristic style, singing and dancing after unveiling her star. The 66-year-old told the audience that Africans often failed to recognise just how much they had given to the world. As she said, without us, there's no music possible on this planet. Kidjo has worked with artists including Bono, Alicia Keys and John Legend. The Recording Academy said her music had connected cultures and crossed borders. Kijo has also spent decades campaigning for girls and young women in Africa.
0: And let the music play, Angelique Kijo. That is how we come to an end of today's edition of International Matters.
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0: 13 minutes past 5 o'clock. The African National Congress in Ekurhuleni has expressed concern following the arrest of DAPR councillor Kabelo Mahonko. Mahonko appeared in the Benoni Magistrates Court facing charges of murder and kidnapping. Allegations are that she tracked down two men suspected of burglarizing a home and allegedly subjected them to torture, with one man dying. For more on this, we joined on the line by the ANC Ekurhuleni Regional Secretary, Jongisizwe Labati. A very good morning to you, sir, and welcome.
5: Good morning, Elvis, and good morning to the listeners of SAFM, and thank you very much for the opportunity.
0: Mr. Labati, you expressed concern, but what is the ANC's Ekurhuleni's immediate reaction upon learning of the allegations and the subsequent arrest of the councillor Kabelo Mahonko? And what engagements, if any, had the ANC had with the Democratic Alliance on this matter?
5: Yeah, we certainly expressed a very serious concern about the action that was taken by a public representative of the DA. Whilst we feel pity on the fact that, you know, she was a victim of some criminal activity, but her action and with other men tracking down the two people who are alleged to have committed the criminal activity to the extent of kidnapping, torturing them, and unfortunately one of them died, it should be condemned. And we are calling for the law enforcement to take its course, because no one, whether a public representative or any private citizen for that matter, should take law into their hands. We are going to officially request the Speaker of Council to take action, and we are going to equally engage the Democratic Alliance to equally take immediate action, because it will be prudent that the DA suspends the councillor now that we know that the councillor is charged and it has appeared for the magistrate court in Benoni. The DA prides itself as an organization that upholds the law, but till to date, the DA has been mum, has not issued any statement, nor did they take any action against a councillor who really considered what we term as a gruesome and uncalled for action. So we will engage the Speaker of Council as well as the Democratic Alliance.
0: Some citizens may sympathize with the victims of crime who feel frustrated by the slow pace of justice. How do you balance those frustrations against the need to uphold the rule of law?
5: Our responsibility is to exert the necessary pressure to the law enforcement to work efficiently in addressing issues of criminal activities. But we do so equally appreciating that there are laws in South Africa and that there are those institutions who have the necessary authority to take certain action. No individual, neither public representative for that matter, who are expected to be the one at the forefront of upholding law, no matter how frustrated they may be, to take the law into their hands. In this case, as we are saying, worse, kidnapping, torturing to an extent that an individual died as a result of the injuries. It could have been prudent that they handed them over to the South African police services and for the law to take its course, not for them to torture and result into a death.
0: Why is it important then for political parties to take a firm stance on issues involving elected officials accused of these type of serious crimes to protect public trust, do you think?
5: We represent community members. We represent residents. We take an oath that in the ordinary course of doing our work, we will abide by the constitutions and the laws of the Republic. And the laws of the Republic are clear. No one has the right to take the law unto themselves. Mm-hmm. And the public representatives must be the model in that regard of not transgressing any of the laws, but ensuring that the law enforcement, they do take the course. And I'm making a point again that the list that the councillor should have done was to hand over those that were apprehended to the police so that the law take its course.
0: I thank you so much. John Kusizwe Dlabati, he's the ANC's Ekurhuleni Regional Secretary.
1: First Take SA, 5 to 6 a.m.
0: Residents and faith leaders from Westbury and surrounding areas will march to the provincial and local government chambers this Friday over rampant gang violence. Led by the Gauteng MPL Bishop Dalton Adams, the convoy will hand a memorandum to the Premier and the City of Johannesburg Mayor demanding a local state of disaster to be declared under the Disaster Management Act. This comes as escalating gang warfare, public shootings and civilian casualties leave wards like 69 and 82 under siege. For more on this, Bishop Dalton Adams joins us on the line. A very good morning to you, sir, and welcome.
6: Good morning, Elvis. How are you doing, sir?
0: Bishop, we are well, but I hope you are too. But can you perhaps outline some of the main demands contained in your memorandum that will be handed over on Friday?
6: I think one needs to give a background first, Elvis, to you and to your listeners to say that we have tried everything, all and sundry, in the wards of 69 and 82, specifically in the Ryerson precinct, with regards to marches, giving over memorandums, signing petitions, speaking to high-ranking politicians from ministers to premiers to mayors. And we feel that nothing really is being done in terms of curbing the violence that is taking place. And far worse, Elvis, is actually getting more bad in terms of the caliber of weapons that are being used now. This past weekend, talking about Uzi machine guns. So what we decided to do as a faith leaders and as a community is I then had the idea to look at the Disaster Management Act 57 of 2002 and begin to juxtapose in terms of what is happening in the area and what the Disaster Management Act actually prescripts and the imperatives. And I found out that everything that is happening in our community is covered with the Disaster Management Act in terms of being declared. So that's why we are meeting this Friday, doing a press conference and then going over to the chambers of the Executive Mayor and then to the Premier to give over this documentation in terms of demanding and requesting that they will declare a state of disaster in Ward 69 and Ward 82.
0: But from where you said, Bishop Dalton, is a local state of disaster in gang-ridden areas perhaps the answer to escalating gang warfare and public shootings in communities that are under siege? Not just in Westbury.
6: No, definitely. Because if you look at the, we're always crying for an integrated approach in terms of everybody coming into the community, because policing won't solve the problem. And then you have, departments coming in silos trying to do something in the community. But what we are saying is the Disaster Management Act enables all the different departments, all the security clusters, everything that pertains to the needs that must be done in this community holistically and integrated will actually be what will help the community in Ward 69 and Ward 82. So you're talking about safety, you're talking about stability, you're talking about economic development, you're talking about schools safety, you're talking about people being able to move freely around, you're talking about the security cluster being there perpetually, continually doing stop and searches, going through the community, having ring fences. It's a myriad of things that the Disaster Management Act actually allows to be done. And the reason why I came up with this decision was we want everybody to come and, because the community is under siege, and we want them to come in with the community, with the faith leaders, everybody working together. it's now or never, Elvis, in terms of turning around what's happening in Westbury in Ward 69 and Ward 82 specifically.
0: Mm-hmm. We've seen the deployment of the SANDF in Westbury, and that even failed to bring sustained peace in that area. What realistic operational difference will the declaration of state disaster make to the actual daily safety of residents in Ward 69 and 82, Bishop?
6: The people are feeling fearful. The people are hopeless. The people are, you know, locked in their homes. They, you know, the churches cannot function right. Schools are not functioning right. The businesses are closing. So it's a myriad of things that are happening. The coming of the security cluster with the force multiplier of the SANDF, with the JMPD, with the SAPS, with security companies, with, you know, various things happening. There must be stability first, mm-hmm, and visibility. Then we can look at the programs, because the challenge of economic poverty in our areas is very big. So you look at where, who's going to come in with skills development, with social development, coming in with various opportunities for our children. And there is a lot of opportunities that can be given under the Disaster Management Act. And, you know, this is important. There is money that is waiting. It's not money that has to be appropriated first, or money that must be set aside or must be given. You know, we must vote in the budget. Disaster management budgets are there. It's like you're talking about the money for the SANDF. It was first $600 million. Now it's $882 million. So those monies are there. That we want that investment. We want money to flow into our communities, so it can able to turn around what is happening in Ward 69 and Ward 82.
0: Bishop, all the best of luck with your march on Friday. That was the Gauteng MPL and Westbury community leader, Bishop Dalton Adams.
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0: It almost sounds like a broken record, but it's another record for Sundowns, Janet, as they go 31 matches unbeaten at home.
7: That's right, and they've begun the season on a good note. They now join three other teams on 7 points at the top of the table. Sundowns beat Marumo Gallants 2-0 last night in the only midweek fixture. The goals were scored by Malibongwe Khoza and Cassius Mailula. Miguel Cardoso was very pleased with his team's dominance, especially in the first half hour.
8: I think the team needs to always show the ambition not only to play the ball but to go for the goals. We could have scored more goals. Because sometimes we expose ourselves, and we should not forget that last year the championship was almost decided by goals. So there was a moment that was brought on the table. So we need to keep the focus on scoring more and more. But most important, today, no goals suffered, stability, the team showed beautiful football. I think that it was a good night.
7: Just a reminder that this weekend there's no league action. The first legs of the MTN 8 semi-finals take place, with Sekhukhune United hosting champions Orlando Pirates on Saturday and Mamelodi Sundowns welcoming Lamontville Golden Arrows on Sunday. Turning to rugby, and former All Black captain Sean Fitzpatrick says New Zealand will have to get everything right if they want to win against the Springboks in the Greatest Rivalry Series, which kicks off at Ellis Park on Saturday. But the Boks know they will have to do the same. Malcolm Marx says they've been working hard on the much-talked-about breakdown.
9: I don't think I'll tell you how we'll try and stay on top of it. But yeah, we're working really hard at it. We're obviously doing a lot of analysis and seeing where we can be better from previous games, and obviously seeing the threats that they bring in that aspect of the game. So working really hard at the things that we need to improve on, and obviously bearing in mind the small things that they do around the breakdown, obviously looking at this opportunity for us as well.
7: Turning to cricket, and Ollie Robinson and Josh Tung took 5 wickets apiece as England made a strong start to the post-Bazball era by dismissing Pakistan for 171 in the first test at Headingley. And left-arm spinner Manjay Sutta finished with 10 wickets as India thrashed Sri Lanka by 165 runs in the first test in Goa to take a 1-0 lead in that two-match series. In tennis news, Australian tennis star Nick Kyrgios says he made a huge mistake after he was provisionally suspended for testing positive for cocaine. He was tested during an ATP event in Mallorca on June the 22nd. In action on court at the moment, three rain interruptions at the Cincinnati Masters made settling difficult for both players, and despite having a match point, top seed Alexander Zverev lost to Tommy Paul. Second seed Felix Auger-Aliassime is also out. He lost to Francis Tiafoe a few moments ago, and fifth seed Alex de Minaur went down against Francis Arthur Fils. No upsets in the women's draw, with wins for Iga Swiatek, Jessica Pegula and Coco Gauff. In Formula One news, Red Bull's Isaac Hadjar is set to miss this weekend's Dutch Grand Prix after he sustained a wrist injury in training. Liam Lawson will step in as his replacement. Carlos Sainz has signed a new multi-year contract with Williams, securing his future with the British outfit and completing its driver lineup for 2027 alongside Alex Albon. In international soccer news, Bayern Munich striker Harry Kane has set his sights on the Ballon d'Or after receiving his second European Golden Shoe in Munich. The England captain collected the prize after scoring the most goals in Europe's top divisions last season.
10: Yeah, I spoke about this a couple of days ago. Obviously, that's kind of out of my control. I know, of course, there's going to be a lot of talk about it from now until October when it's announced, but ultimately, you know, I've done everything I've done last season. It was my best season by far. I achieved a lot with the teams I was in, and yeah, look, that's for you guys to debate and fans to debate. That's what makes, I think, the Ballon d'Or so special as well. There's you know, many players who've had great seasons.
7: More national football federations and FIFA officials have withdrawn their support for the soccer body's president Gianni Infantino after the exit of Chief Operating Officer Kevin Lamour. FIFA said earlier this week that Lamour had left the organization weeks after he publicly criticized Infantino's plan to sell a stake in the commercial rights of the World Cup and other tournaments. His exit prompted Hungary's Sandor Sanyi, one of eight FIFA vice presidents and a member of the FIFA Council, to withdraw his support for the embattled Infantino, who's under pressure now from three confederations to resign. And that is it from me from Sport for this morning. As always, stay safe.
0: Thank you, Janet. That brings the time now to 5:30. It's time for your news headlines with Anne.
11: Good morning. Thanks, Elvis. In the headlines, the National Coloured Congress Member of Parliament, Fadil Adams, is expected to return to the Matlanga Commission of Inquiry in Pretoria this morning. Adams, who started to testify yesterday, is facing further questions about his role in the investigation of senior crime intelligence officials. Advocate Andazani Madonsela has described as irrelevant President Cyril Ramaphosa's objection to his appointment as Parliament's Impeachment Committee's evidence leader, and authorities in Zambia say security forces killed an opposition politician during a raid last Friday as part of an investigation into an alleged insurrection. I'll have details on these and other stories at 6.
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12: Very good morning. Couple of closures around the KZN area, just to bring you up to speed with the R102. The Mzumkulu River Bridge was closed yesterday morning for bridge jacking works, and that stays closed now until 5 p.m. on Saturday afternoon. So if you travel to or from the north side of Port Shepstone, north of the Mzumkulu River, there will be that disruption as you head out in peak hour traffic volumes, particularly morning and afternoon, out towards the N2, and sort of rework around that way. During the day it gets okay, but if you're driving peak morning and afternoon, there is just enough traffic to really snarl things up, sort of single route options there. And the other big one this weekend, the closure of the N3 into Durban at Spaghetti Junction. That'll be right under the, or right at the interchange. That's the section that'll be closed. So from the off-ramp through to the on-ramp. But it means that if you're coming from Pietermaritzburg or Pinetown this weekend, you won't be able to get through for a 24-hour period. You won't be able to get through straight to Durban. You'll get to the N2 Spaghetti Junction. Then you'll have to either go north and get a road, or south towards the M7. The ramps will stay open. There'll be be terrific pressures there. There'll also probably be some pressure back at the Spine Road off-ramp. Motorists know the knowing about the closure will probably tend to off-ramp at Pavilion and head up Spine Road onto the M13 that way. The way to avoid all that is the smart move coming off at Pinetown and get onto the M13 before everybody else is trying to get into it. You'd come through Cowies Hill, Westville, and back onto the M3 at Sherwood. That closure goes in 6 p.m. on Saturday evening, so you'll be alright Friday night, most of Saturday, but from 6 p.m. Saturday, M3 Durbanbound closed until 6 p.m. on Sunday. Otherwise, there's some reasonably heavy backlogging going on Pretoria's N1 South. The overnight roadwork still in place, just south of Sefakamakato, that's the Montana exit, one lane open, and quite a considerable backlog coming down that N1 South. It is a very busy, high-volume route, and motorists are sitting quite heavily there. Looks okay around Joburg, Cape Town this morning as well. If you're on your way inbound early morning, clear conditions through to the city centre area. With your traffic update for SABC News, I'm Rob Byrne.
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0: The rand is trading strong against the dollar at 16 rand 09, 21 rand 88 to the pound sterling, and 18 rand 79 to the euro. The euro is trading at $1.16, and the dollar is at 158 yen 43 in Japan. In Brazil, $1 is trading at 5 real 17. In Russia, at 84 rubles 95. In India, at 95 rupees 75. And in China, that dollar will change hands at 6 yuan 72. Let's turn to commodities, where gold is trading at strong at $4,490 on the gallop. Platinum at $1,799 per ounce, while the price of Brent crude oil is at $91.70 a barrel.
1: Elvis Presley is leading the conversation all across South Africa right now. 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Call SAFM now on 086-000-2032.
0: Double barrel question for you. Is a local state of disaster in gang-ridden areas the answer to escalating gang warfare, public shootings in under-siege communities? That's the first question. Second one, is removing a public representative from a specific committee enough, or should they step down from Parliament entirely when facing allegations of this magnitude? This after the DA removed Dr. Mark Berg from its finance cluster with immediate effect following a potential conflict of interest. That follows an affidavit alleging about 4 billion rand in possible exchange control contravention that was linked to Costello and a conflict of interest tied to the fintech company that Berg founded. So what's your take on all of that? Let me take a look at what you are telling me on the Facebook page. This one coming in from Nazim says, good morning, Sal. It was a good decision by the Democratic Alliance. He should have resigned from Parliament because he's facing serious charges. This one coming in from Slayasani says, the DA is becoming more of the same as the ANC in being another corrupt party. For the state of local disaster, we are not yet there. As these criminals are protected by the very same police whom they supposed to be arresting. TG says, for now, it's a good thing as the matter is currently under investigation, and sometime some people in the country found others guilty before even appearing in court. The DA has done nothing wrong here, and the issue must be thoroughly investigated before people making statements. And this is better than it is protecting the guy, as both the EFF and ANC would have refused to act. And the Saab must be given time to investigate. It is also shocking that a matter was leaked to the media even before the investigation started. That's on that issue. Let me take a look at your gang violence comments that you sent me through. Dennis Malele and Elam in Waterval says, one, by removing parliamentary party reps depends on the party's constitution, the severity of the allegations, potential conflict of interest, and due process. Committee removal acts as an immediate precautionary step. Two, in gang-ridden areas, the solution is to have a permanent army specialized police unit in gangster hotspot areas, and the SI units should freeze and seize the assets of high-level gang bosses, crippling their financial infrastructure, and gangsterism should be treated as a socio-economic and public health crisis, he says. And then you're sending me voice notes.
13: Jumbo Africa said, Elvis, happy Thursday. To answer your question is that they should step down. Sir Elvis, we're talking about lawmakers. Case in point, Fadil Adams. I think Fadil Adams should just be fired, Sir Elvis. He lied at the ad hoc committee. He's still lying right now at Madlanga, but with Madlanga is going to be different because they're going to deal with him. And then now going to Mr. Ramadamela, who is now pulling the impeachment committee. What's the point then of having that committee if he's going to dictate? The DA member should just resign. Everybody found on the wrong side of the law should resign because they're the lawmakers. This is Sibiso. Thank you.
14: Good morning, sir. It's Teboho Ilanisha Sab. You know, I do agree that one must be removed from parliament entirely if there's allegation hanging over his head. Until those allegations are proven, then he or she can come back to parliament. But for now, I think his best way is to be removed from parliament committees. These ones of the shootings, gang-related things, they must be declared disaster. It is not only happening in Westbury. Go to Loli, go to Orange Farm. It's happening all over Gauteng townships.
15: Mark Byrne of the DA must be completely removed from parliament. He committed the highest form of corruption and fraud. It involves international monetary institutions. He must be charged. He must be jailed. I'm very worried about the deafening silence of Daily Maverick, Business Day, of ENCA, when it comes to these issues, as they purport themselves to be anti-corruption sources. This is very sad. The DA is in shame that it is harboring a fraudster. This is Rafsal Ndawaze Tebin. Good morning to you, Elvis.
16: Hello, my early public figures who are tainted with corruption should step down rather than being suspended or what? Because we are sick and tired of the DA with its double standards. When it is involved in corruption, it's called another thing. But if someone is involved in corruption, it is corruption and they come out guns blazing. We're sick and tired of this DA. We have so many cases that are coming out about the DA. I think this man should step down. Please, it's Klinakwem, Newcastle.
17: My name is Elvis. Jumbo Africa is news from Boxburg. Declaring state of emergency concerning the gang violence in Westbury and Rehepa is not going to solve the problem. Here, the root of the problem, they need to find out the source. In fact, where do they get the guns? Who supplied the guns to these gangsters? I think that's where they're going to solve the problem. Thank you very much.
18: Elvis and the listeners, I would love to raise three issues. The one of Cyril Ramaphosa objecting the evidence leader. I don't understand why the opposition party are crying about him exercising his right, because the president have got a right to object the evidence leader like Zuma and Julius Malema are doing in their cases. The second one is of the DA. I think if being found or being alleged that we have done something, you must be totally removed from parliament until your name is being cleared. The issue of a disaster, I think there must be more soldiers on that spot rather than declaring the place as a disaster. I'm Lunga Kwiliki in East London. Thank you.
1: Elvis Presley on SAFM.
0: The EFF has rejected the President Cyril Ramaphosa's objection to Advocate Tandazani Madonsela serving as the evidence leader in the Section 89 Impeachment Committee. The party says the President's claims of a personal grievance and prior ANC legal work are speculative and do not amount to a conflict of interest. The EFF argues that Parliament cannot run a constitutional process based on suspicion, and that a committee already considered and appointed Madonsela democratically. For more on this, we're joined on the line by the EFF Deputy President, Godrich Gadi. A very good morning to you, sir, and welcome.
19: Thank you very much, Elvis. A very good morning to you and to our listeners.
0: Long time no speak, Mr. Gadi. Now, the President says that Advocate Madonsela may have a personal grievance after being removed from the JSC in 2022 by himself. What specific evidence does the EFF have that there is no actual bias that could compromise the impeachment proceedings?
19: Four years has since passed since the replacement and removal of the SC has happened. It is called a cooling-off period. 4 years is more than enough for a cooling-off period. Therefore, it cannot be the evidence of biasness that Mr. Ramaphosa is trying to construct and bring it up as an evidence of biasness. It cannot be. More so that the SC has served his term, and it is the duty of the president to appoint, replace, and remove. And it doesn't mean that those that he has appointed, replaced, and removed in the past 10 years of his office or so, therefore can be said to be 10 years later to be harboring any vengeance or grudges against the president.
0: Even with a four-year cooling off period, how does the EFF respond to concerns, though, from public that prior party work could still create a perception of partiality?
19: That has been very well explained. The president was never a client of the senior counsel. If anything to say, it was the ANC that briefed him, a brief that was inconclusive. And he never participated to the end, and that was actually disclosed. And the ANC has not objected to the appointment of Mr. Talleyrand. The ANC actually abstained from the voting, and the ANC wrote a letter to the parliament wherein it says it does not actually question his integrity and his competency. Therefore, it cannot be said that there's any problem with that. Mm. It's only the president who's clutching the straws, scraping the floor, does not want accountability, as we would have known what he did with the CR-17 envelope of almost R1 billion donation that made him a president. Till today, we don't know what was the return on investment to him to be a president.
0: Mm. Now,
19: and he has interdicted even the process, and he's actually sending a signal that he's also going to interdict and approach the court on the appointment of the evidence leader, who is actually not a decision maker.
0: Now, given the seriousness of a Section 89 process, Mr. Gadi, should Parliament set clearer rules, perhaps, on what constitutes a conflict of an evidence leader to avoid similar disputes in future impeachment cases?
19: The Parliament has got a very, very clear rule on what constitutes conflict of interest. There is precedent in case laws up to the Constitutional Court, from this, the High Court into the Supreme Court of Appeal, and neither of them actually are in favor of the president in his definition and his attempt to define what constitutes a conflict of interest as far as it relates to the senior counsel. There is nothing more to be done. The president must just live with the evidence leader, who is not a decision maker, but an inquirer of the truth. The decision maker is the committee. The SC is on the instruction of the committee and is not on his own instruction on what needs to be done, nor does he make any decision The decision squarely lies with the committee and the members of the National Assembly.
0: Mr. Godrich Gadi, I thank you so much for your time. The EFF Deputy President on the line. What do you make of that story? Bring the time now to 5:47. The Democratic Alliance has removed MP Dr. Mark Burke from its finance cluster with immediate effect following a potential conflict of interest. This follows an affidavit alleging about 4 billion rand in possible exchange control contraventions linked to Castello, the fintech company that Burke founded. DA Parliamentary Leader George Michalakis says that Dr. Mark Burke has recused himself from the Finance Committee and Finance Cluster.
20: After consultation with Dr. Mark Burke, we have decided that out of an abundance of caution and to avoid any perceptions of a conflict of interest, he will no longer serve on the Finance Committee or in the Finance Cluster, while the company he is a beneficiary of is the subject of an inquiry by the SA Reserve Bank. We have now effected that change. Mr. Kingsley Wakelin will take the position of finance spokesperson for the DA.
0: And that is the DA Parliamentary Leader George Michalakis. For more on the story, we're joined on the line by the ANC programming whip, Cameron Dugmore. A very good morning to you, sir, and welcome.
21: Thanks so much for the opportunity, Elvis. Thank you.
0: Now, the DA says they removed Dr. Burke from its finance cluster over allegations, and they said he stepped down. The allegations are linked to Castello and that potential 4 billion rand exchange control contravention. Does the ANC believe that Parliament's Ethics and Finance Committee should also launch their own inquiry, or is the SARB's investigation enough, you think?
21: Yes, we believe Ethics must definitely continue with the investigation. Number one, and you may have heard that our chief whip from the ANC, Dumisani Mthuli, will be laying criminal charges against Mr. Burke on Friday.
0: Do you think, though, that the current disclosure rules for MPs with business interests are strong enough to prevent these kinds of perceived conflicts? Because Dr. Burke was serving on the Finance Committee while his company was under scrutiny.
21: Clearly, Elvis, those need to be strengthened. In fact, no one from our side and the general public knew about this until the Business Day article on Monday, whereas this court case started last year, where the Reserve Bank investigators started exposing things. The DA clearly knew about this, so you're 100% correct. We have to really tighten up declaration, both the public declaration and how we look at the detail in the confidential declaration.
0: From the ANC perspective, should recusal have happened earlier? And what message do you think this sends about oversight in the finance cluster? Because Dr. Burke says he recused himself, and I quote, out of abundance of caution, close quote.
21: Well, the reality is in the initial press statement issued by the DA, they claim that he had recused himself. Our own study group on the Finance Portfolio Committee says that there were a number of discussions about the Reserve Bank where Burke did not exclude himself. Elvis, we've seen Tony Leon trying to influence DA ministers with the issue of Elon Musk and the Starlink question. We've seen DA MPs who used to work for certain companies coming and asking questions favorable to those companies. There's a huge amount of conflict of interest, and I think all these investigations into Tony Leon, Resolve, and now Mark Burke and others are going to really get down to the level of abuse and the level of conflict of interest. This guy, Mark Burke, is actually a key donor to the DA. So many South Africans are saying, yeah, you have essentially some kind of an alleged money laundering scheme, which the profits of which then get paid to the DA. It's unbelievable. And the truth will come out after more searching and investigation.
0: We're asking our listeners, is removing a public representative from a specific committee enough, or should they step down from Parliament entirely when facing allegations of this magnitude? Your thoughts?
21: Look, I think it is important, and that's why we as the ANC made the first call that he steps down from the committee, right? Then we have ethics, and now, as I've said, our chief will lay criminal charges. We need to look at those and then get to a point where that decision of him being removed from Parliament can be considered. So that is what we are saying, and we think there's enough in the judgment which highlights exchange control regulations and Section 18 penalties. If you are guilty of contravening, it's a 5-year prison sentence and a 250,000 rand fine. So we're getting to that stage, but for now, the Ethics Committee must carry on and this criminal investigation must be initiated.
0: How concerned is the ANC that public trust in Parliament's handling of the financial regulations could be damaged by this case, because the Finance Committee members help shape legislation that directly affects the banking and fintech sectors in our country?
21: Exactly, Elvis. I think we're in a stage in our country now where the public and our community expect people to behave ethically, no investigations without fear or favour. So in this particular instance, we need to make sure that every aspect of this matter is investigated to restore public trust. And I think the DA is not coming out with the full truth yet, because this is one of their key donors. But we are convinced that in the process, the facts will emerge, and hopefully that will restore some trust amongst the public. And this should apply whatever party you belong to.
0: I thank you so much for your time. Cameron Dugmore, he's the ANC's programming whip, hitting the whip there. Bring the time to 5:53.
1: First Take SA, 5 to 6 a.m.
0: Crime Intelligence Brigadier Daneo Mokwelo's attorney says that the NPA has agreed to unconditionally withdraw charges against their client. Now, this follows a letter from Ndebele attorneys to the NPA head, Advocate Andy Motibi, demanding a final withdrawal after he conceded prosecution policy was not followed. The NPA has now instructed IDAC to confirm the charges that will be dropped unconditionally. To elaborate further, we're joined on the line by a

0: Oku Gompo City. This September, one family event stands above the rest. 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Impolo Yabahlobo Family Day 2026. Don't hear about it. Be there. Hashtag Indoingempolo Yabahlobo.
1: We also raise concerns regarding the constitutional obligation to exercise prosecutorial power without fear, favor, or prejudice. We therefore welcome the unconditional withdrawal. We could not have reasonably have advised our client to accept a provisional withdrawal, which left her under continued threat of prosecution. It would not have been a proper discharge of our duty to accept a substandard outcome where the state case itself was fundamentally in question.
2: Let's dig a little bit deeper. In July, you publicly rejected the provisional withdrawal as leaving your client under continued uncertainty and indicated that you were considering a High Court application for a permanent stay of prosecution. With the NPA now confirming an unconditional withdrawal, does that fully resolve the prejudice to Brigadier Mokwele and her co-accused, including Lieutenant General Dumisani Khumalo, or are you still evaluating further remedies such as claims of malicious prosecution or damages?
1: Obviously, the unconditional withdrawal is welcome, but it does not erase the prejudice my client has suffered for over a year. Our client's life was turned on its head. She suffered reputational and professional harm, public humiliation, and the stigma associated with criminal prosecution. The consequences do not disappear simply because the state has now decided to withdraw the charges unconditionally. I will emphasize that we do hold instructions to pursue civil remedies in the appropriate forum. In fact, it would not be appropriate for me to litigate or go into detail into the nature of such claims through the media at this stage.
2: So looking ahead, Mr. Ndebele, that's the one part. What systematic recommendations would you then make regarding IDEC's investigative standards, the role of commissions such as Madlanga in reviewing prosecutions and safeguards to prevent similar incomplete or policy non-compliant cases from reaching the courts in future in the first place?
1: Elvis, we eagerly await the Commission's systemic recommendations. This case received exceptional public attention, but there may be many others involving citizens who have not had the benefit of the same scrutiny and who may have been subjected to incomplete investigations or improper prosecutions. There must be stronger safeguards before...
2: Yes.
1: Which warrant sought and prosecutions instituted, including proper verification of material facts and meaningful scrutiny of whether the evidence establishes an actual criminal offense. There is also an urgent need to depoliticize institutions and entrusted with investigative and prosecutorial power. IDEC and similar institutions must be allowed to focus on the work they were created to do independently of political contests, institutional power struggles, or political risks. The criminal justice system must follow the evidence wherever it leads, but it must also stop where the evidence does not justify further action. Criminal law, Elvis, is one of the state's most powerful tools. It must never be weaponized against citizens. We saw this in Mokwele's matter.
2: Mm-hmm. Looking at Mokwele's matter, and because the original charges centered on the allegations that her appointment as head of Crime Intelligence Technical Support Services Unit was irregular and that she had misrepresented her managerial experience and qualifications stemming from a complaint by the National Coloured Congress leader Fadil Adams. Given that the evidence that she met or exceeded the technical requirements and that the post had been re-advertised multiple times, what does this outcome reveal about the threshold that IDEC applied before seeking warrants and instituting proceedings? Very, very briefly.
1: Elvis, I think the record now speaks for itself. The threshold applied was plainly not what should be required before the extraordinary powers of criminal investigation, arrest and prosecution are involved. The proper question was always whether there was evidence establishing the elements of a criminal offense.

0: an employment or administrative dispute cannot simply be characterized as fraud to create an impression of criminality. The evidence concerning my client's qualifications, experience, and requirements of the position should have been properly verified before warrants were sought and proceedings instituted. The fact that fundamental matters were apparently not properly interrogated goes directly to the adequacy of the investigative and prosecutorial process. The warning statement obtained from my client prior to her arrest would have negated this entire nightmare.
1: Instead, I
0: be elected to arrest her without even obtaining an explanation from her. A simple explanation which we have now reduced into 300 pages of representations to the National Director.
1: Had I
0: started with this process, all of this would have been negated.
1: Thank you so much. That was the Crime Intelligence Brigadier Deneo Mokwelo's attorney, James Ndebele. That's where we got to end it for today. From the team, Molobogeng Golwako, Tracy Boomgart, and Marumo Kakana. Our senior producers, Ronald Petty, technical producer, Lerato Mchobile, executive producers, Vutsi Lakoto. I'm Elvis Preston. We'll see you in the morning. Same time, same place. Ciao for now. Arrivederci.
2: From yesterday
3: in our top stories, Fadil Adams returns to Matlanga Commission this morning and Madonsela rejects Ramaphosa's objection to evidence leader appointment. Good morning. The National Coloured Congress Member of Parliament, Fadil Adams, is expected to return to the Matlanga Commission of Inquiry in Pretoria this morning. Adams, who started to testify yesterday, is facing further questions about his role in the investigation of senior crime intelligence officials. He has emerged as a central figure in the Commission's work following his submission of the Section 27 affidavit, the investigating directorate against corruption used as a basis for investigating alleged corruption in crime intelligence, Sibatle Mota reports.
4: After facing questions about his handling of classified crime intelligence information and the origins of his allegations, Fadil Adams is expected to return to the witness stand this morning. The commission is expected to continue probing the Section 27 affidavit that triggered investigations into senior crime intelligence officials. Further questioning is also expected to focus on the sources of the information Adams provided to investigators and how it was obtained.
3: Advocate Tandazani Madonsela has described as irrelevant President Cyril Ramaphosa's objection to his appointment as Parliament's Impeachment Committee's evidence leader. During its meeting yesterday, the committee was informed that Ramaphosa cited conflict of interest as the basis of his objection. Ramaphosa says Madonsela may harbour a grievance against him because he had removed him as an appointee to the Judicial Service Commission shortly after the interview for the appointment of the Chief Justice in 2022. Ramaphosa's second concern relates to Madonsela's public comments on the Palapala saga. The committee has resolved to obtain legal advice after receiving Ramaphosa's letter on his objection. An ANC member in the Eastern Cape has written to Party Secretary General Fikile Mbalula to demand that he rescind the decision to reinstate the Provincial Executive Committee. In a letter that SABC News has seen, Luntu Sokutu says the structure's term of office lapsed on the 8th of May. He also says reinstating the PEC without holding a provincial elective conference is unlawful. He has given Mbalula 7 days in which to dissolve the PEC or risk further legal action.
5: The reinstatement or recognition of a PEC whose term of office has lapsed is in violation of the ANC Constitution in particular. And the intention of the letter is therefore to ensure that the ANC does not violate its own constitution, usurp powers that is not granted by the Constitution itself. The only way you can extend the term of office of any structure of the ANC is to amend the ANC Constitution, and that can only be done at a national conference.
3: Authorities in Zambia say security forces killed an opposition politician during a raid last Friday as part of an investigation into an alleged insurrection. Police say Mutotwe Kafuayo was fatally wounded in a shootout in the capital, Lusaka. The BBC's Dingindaba Jonah Buyoya reports.
6: The former minister has been confirmed dead after being wounded by law enforcement officers during what they have called a security operation in Lusaka on the 14th of August. The authorities said he was shot after officers met gunfire at a residence linked to the main opposition candidate, Brian Mundubile, who has rejected President Hakainde Hichilema's declared victory in the election. Mr. Mundubile had said Mr. Kafuaya was shot in his presence. He has dismissed government allegations of an insurgency plot as fabrications.
3: And finally, billionaire businessman Elon Musk is calling for the release of former Minneapolis police officer Derek Chauvin, who was convicted of murdering George Floyd in the United States in May 2020. In a post on social media platform X, Musk claimed that Chauvin was unjustly convicted and should be freed. He also argued that the evidence showed Chauvin was not responsible for Floyd's death. Floyd died after Chauvin pinned him to the ground and pressed his knee against Floyd's neck while he was handcuffed. Chauvin Bryce Peace reports.
7: At trial, prosecutors argued Chauvin's restraint caused Floyd's death, while the defense pointed to Floyd's underlying heart disease and drugs in his system, arguing they contributed to his death, but that was rejected by the jury, that in April 2021 convicted Chauvin of second-degree unintentional murder, third-degree murder, and second-degree manslaughter. He was sentenced to 22 and a half years in prison. The Minnesota Court of Appeals unanimously upheld his second-degree murder conviction in April 2023, while the Minnesota Supreme Court and the U.S. Supreme Court declined to review the case.
3: Recapping the top story, the National Coloured Congress Member of Parliament, Fadil Adams, is expected to return to the Matlanga Commission of Inquiry in Pretoria this morning. For SAFM News, I am Anne Musa.
8: It's a very good morning to you in your SFM sports headlines. Soccer. Mamelodi Sundowns, they ease past Marumo Gallants, but they lose Kholiso Modau to injury, and a new trophy for rugby's greatest rivalry as the Springboks and the All Blacks prepare for Ellis Park. All the details at around 6:30.
2: SAFM, guiding you through the rush hour traffic.
9: Slow traffic on the M1 South today. This is through the roadworks zone at Montana. Some overnight roadworks there appear to still be on the go. Coming from the Pumalani Plaza down to the Montana exit is slow at this stage. I'll keep an eye on that for you. The rest of Caltech looks all right this morning. Looking okay as well around the greater Durban area. The N2 on your way to King Shaka looks good. And no major problems. Ashburton, Peter Maritzburg, no breakdowns or anything in the roadworks. So that's good. The R102 just north of Port Shepstone remains closed at the Umzulkulu River Bridge. Factor in extra time to work around the detour north side of Port Shepstone. And Cape Town volumes picking up, increasing. N2 inbound looking busy through Khayelitsha, and again as you come up towards the Pinelands area. With your traffic updates, I'm Rob Byrne.
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0: 8 minutes past six. A very good morning to you. It is the National Briefing on SAFM. The name is Gokezo Sachane. In for Kathy Mohlahlana this morning and tomorrow. Thank you very much to the brother Elvis. Appreciate you as always returning tomorrow at 5 a.m. Quite a bit that we have on the table for you this morning. We will, in the next few minutes, look at our global briefing. Dr. Oscar van Heerden of the University of Johannesburg joins us. We talk about the United States and United Arab Emirates intensifying security coordination. This as tensions in the Gulf continue. And then also, it seems as if Donald Trump is reviving talks, relationships with North Korea. We'll look at that particular issue. And then also, what's happening in Bolivia? A right-wing leader in Latin America has been arrested over allegations that he orchestrated an attack on his girlfriend. And then in our Africa in Focus, we'll be, as always, linking up with Advocate Sipho Mantula, looking at the situation in Zambia. We saw the elections there, and the UN is calling on the country to stop arbitrary arrests of opposition figures. We also look at what's happening in Tanzania, a newspaper there that has been suspended. In Benin, we celebrate the achievements of Angelique Kidjo, making history as the first black African honored in the Hollywood Walk of Fame. Before we wrap up the hour, we'll link up with Khanti Pai, who is a recently appointed chairperson of Indlulamthi SA Scenario Trust. Talk about their work. Congratulate Khanti on this amazing achievement. And then also, Ebola outbreak that we're witnessing once again in the DRC. We get an update as to how far we are. We have that conversation with Dr. Chris van Straten, who's a global health advisor. And then, two matters I would like to get your thoughts on. Firstly, this morning will be day two of NCC leader Fadil Adams' appearance before the Madlanga Commission of Inquiry.
1: So it's like you wanted him, despite the fact that he knew nothing about the talkers, to still give you a response there and then and say, okay, now I know.
2: No, you are 100% right, Chief. And
1: I said to you, I'm not chief, please.
2: Oh,
1: please,
2: Commissioner,
1: just try to drum,
2: Commissioner,
1: that in,
2: sorry.
1: Drum that into your head. I'm not chief.
2: Sorry, Commissioner.
1: Yes.
2: No, you are 100% right. And in hindsight, I got carried away in the moment. That I do. Can I add, Commissioner Madlanga, my disappointment in what in the response from General Patikile does not infer that he did anything wrong. It does not. I was just, this is just something that I needed to, if you understand what I mean, I need to move on it now. And again, that's my failing, not his.
1: Yeah, no, I'm happy with the response you gave earlier that you were the problem, not him.
0: It got a bit tricky for Adams at the start of the testimony yesterday, where he was taken to task by commission chair for a range of issues, including his claims of challenges with his laptop being the reason for his lack of response to communication from the commission. And then another matter, KZN Police Commissioner Nhlanhla Mkhwanazi made an impassioned plea to the country and members of parliament on the need for a collective effort to addressing challenges facing our country, speaking during an appearance before the Police Portfolio Committee in Parliament yesterday. Mkhwanazi says without a full multidisciplinary approach to socio-economic challenges in our country, our issues will not be resolved.
3: And someone said an idle mind is a devil's playground. So when people are not engaged with anything, they are going to do crime. So we want to encourage that if we want to have a solution for the gangs in the Western Cape or anywhere else in the country, we must look at this holistic environment of solving a problem. If we're going to think that law enforcement is a solution, I've said it before, most of us, we're going to take off our jacket to become citizens, the problem will remain there. So we have to, as a collective, for our own children, do something extraordinary.
0: Those are just some of the two, or at least the range of issues that I'd like to get your thoughts on this morning. Send us your WhatsApp voice notes on 0614-104-107 or give us a call 086-000-2032. It is a national briefing on SAFM, 13 minutes past 6.
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0: A look at the front pages of the newspapers for this morning, starting off with Business Day. U.S. agency reverses ban on SA research funding. The U.S. National Institute of Health has ended its ban on funding South Africa's research projects, opening the door for local scientists to apply for its grants one more. That is the front page of the Business Day newspaper. And then the Citizen front page, there's a photo there of Fadil Adams laughing, and it says, laughing off a lie. Of course, we are this morning speaking to the first day of Fadil Adams's appearance before the Madlanga Commission of Inquiry, and he does return there tomorrow. But the main story on the front page of the Citizen, solar pulls plug on Eskom. Eskom said to be losing more than 50 billion rand a year as households and businesses shift off-grid. That's the front page of the Citizen newspaper. And then Sowetan, staying with Fadil Adams, jokes, jabs and jeers. From chief to Buddha, Adams keeps Madlanga commissioners entertained and irritated with slang. That's a very interesting way to look at it there on the front page of the Soweto newspaper. And then the Star newspaper, Scopa reveals 90% of SIU referrals fall flat. The committee disclosing staggering backlog of unresolved corruption cases. What message does that send if that is the case? Also on the front page of the Star newspaper, tensions escalate in Bellville CBD during anti-illegal immigration march. I saw videos of this last night, just disturbing what we're witnessing there, violence erupting during an anti-illegal immigration march in the Bellville CBD in Cape Town. Those are some of the front page stories for this morning. Maybe you might want to react to them or have read some of them. Send us your WhatsApp voice note on 0614-104-107.
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0: Let's quickly get to, before you we look at your weather for today, some of your thoughts already, a call on all things Fadil Adams. Butipe, good morning. Butipe, hello.
2: Hello, sir, how are you?
0: All right, and you, Mren?
2: I'm very much happy to talk to an intellectual like you. I just want to comment about yesterday's evidence that Fadil Adams gave before the Market Hunger Commission.
0: Yes.
2: Sometimes you talk about you strike a raw nerve.
0: Okay.
2: You meet a resistance, a lot of resistance.
0: Mm-hmm.
2: How Fadil Adams was transported from Cape Town to Durban behind a van, a police van.
0: Yeah.
2: Which was never secured.
0: Mm-hmm. In one of four
2: and the evidence
0: vehicles
2: that he gave all along about Nsanzamukhwanazi, media will never come and tell us as to what happened. They will only pinpoint it here and there. Of which we listened and then had a look at all of what Fadil Adams said about Nsanzamukhwanazi and the Dumisanikhu.
0: What is it that the media, as you put it, Butipe, did not share about what happened with Fadil?
2: No, Fadil said he was plotted. That envelope was put under his door, wherein inadvertently was said that, okay, he got the information of intelligence.
0: Mm-hmm.
2: And then that was never appreciated by the commission.
0: How do you draw that conclusion that it was never appreciated?
2: It is still being debated, because hence I've said you talk about Nsanzamukhwanazi and Dumisani Khumalo, you touch a raw nerve and you'll meet a lot of resistance from all quarters.
0: Okay, Butipe there,
2: yes,
0: in Woodendal's Rest. Thank you very much for your thoughts. Just a brief reflection on Fadil Adams. I think on the one hand, we can make fun of, laugh at, or be amazed at, for the first time, somebody referring to the Madlanga Commission, the chair as chief or even Buddha. If you've met Fadil Adams, that's him. you know, he situational awareness sometimes becomes a tad difficult. But at the same time, when you sit and listen to all that he said, there are moments where you appreciate that this is somebody, at least from his perspective, who was on a mission on the back of continuously dealing with issues of police corruption, issues of his community being ignored as far as he's concerned. And so that careful balance between he got ahead of himself, which he did admit, while also being this person who's forever fighting the cause, and sometimes maybe possibly to his detriment. So do we balance his testimony, or do we look at it through just one angle? It's 20 minutes past six.
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0: A look at your weather for today, starting off in Pretoria. Fine conditions, lows of 13 and 31 is the maximum. In Johannesburg, fine. 8, your low, 30 is the maximum. And in Vereeniging, fine conditions, lows of 6 and 30 is the maximum in Vereeniging. In Mbombela, partly cloudy conditions, lows of 10, 30, the maximum. Polokwane, lows of 7 and 27 is the maximum. In Mahikeng, lows of 9, 31, the maximum. Fine conditions. In Freiburg, fine conditions, lows of 5 and 32 the maximum. Bloemfontein, fine, lows of 4, 29 is your high. Kimberley, fine, lows of 9 and a maximum of 30. Upington, fine conditions, lows of 9, 33 is the maximum. And then in Cape Town, partly cloudy morning, otherwise fine, lows of 12, 18 is the maximum. George, partly cloudy, fine, but from the afternoon, lows of 9, 18 the maximum there. In Gqeberha, cloudy at first, otherwise fine, lows of 11, 20 the maximum. Kugombo City, cloudy in the morning and evening, otherwise partly cloudy, lows of 13, 21 the maximum. Durban, partly cloudy to cloudy with isolated showers and rain in the evening, lows of 17, 23 is the maximum. In Richards Bay, fine to partly cloudy, lows of 16, 23 is the maximum. And finally, Pietermaritzburg, fine to partly cloudy with evening fog, lows of 10 and a high of 22. That is your weather for this morning.
3: Durban, the promenade is calling and the purple wave is taking over the East Coast. It's time to lace up for the Hollywood Bets Durban 10km road race on Sunday, 30 August. The race covers the beautiful tour of the city, combining urban streets, scenic coastal roads and stunning beachfront stretches with views of the Indian Ocean. Catch all the action live on SABC2 and SABC Plus from 7am on Sunday, 30th of August. The Hollywood Bets Durban 10km road race, brought to you by SABC ABC Sports.
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0: Time for us to look at what's happening around the world. We're joined, as always, Dr. Oscar van Heerden, Senior Research Fellow for the Center for African Diplomacy and Leadership at the University of Johannesburg. Dr. van Heerden, good morning to you.
5: Good morning, Koketsu, and good morning to your listeners.
0: It seems like situations in the Gulf are not getting any better, and we're seeing the US and UAE talking regional security. What else is happening there?
5: Yeah, look, I mean, the situation is very tense. Trump is grasping at straws. He has run out of any and all options. And somehow Marco Rubio and the State Department thinks that they can just have another conversation with the UAE around security arrangements, which really is not helping in the broader sense of what is going to happen with Iran, what is going to happen with the Strait of Hormuz. And as you know, besides the security talks with the UAE, Trump is also threatening to bomb Oman.
0: That is madness. And of course, as you said, it seems as if he is clutching at straws, and the tensions continuing there. Speaking of tensions, or maybe easing of tensions, we saw U.S. President Donald Trump seemingly renewing relations with North Korea. And soon after that, the Chinese foreign minister traveling to South Korea for diplomatic talks. What do we make of these latest moves?
5: Well, two things, Koketsu. You know, the one is Trump has realized, or let me say the American establishment has realized, after this ill-fated act of aggression against Iran, that the United States military might is being questioned. You know, people are saying things like, if you can't open the Strait of Hormuz, what do you think you're going to do with China? You know, and so I think this reaching out to Kim Jong-un in North Korea and wanting to normalize relations with North Korea is a further indication, because the Trump administration has realized that they need allies, they need new partners all over the world. And yes, they have a strong relationship with South Korea. Recently, they were engaging in military exercises and so forth, but not to send the wrong message to North Korea, because of course North Korea sees that as a direct threat. Why would you want to come and demonstrate your military might here in just close to my coastline and so on and so forth? So it's yet again that double speak of Donald Trump in bed with South Korea, but talking of normalizing things with North Korea. That's the first point. The second point is, of course, also wanting to send a clear message to China that we still have partners, we still have influence in the region.
0: But at the same time, I mean, the Chinese foreign minister traveling to South Korea, of course, being an ally of the U.S., is Seoul willing to hear China out, and maybe even at the expense of the relationship with the U.S.?
5: China cannot be ignored. South Korea knows this. And it's, you know, China is also the reason why the foreign minister Yi is going to go and meet to his counterparts in South Korea, and of course meeting with the president, and later in the year setting up a dialogue and a meeting between South Korean president and Xi Jinping sometime in November in Shenzhen, is all about China also wanting to show the Americans and the region that this is our sphere of influence. This is where we are in control, and we will dictate how things are going to go here, not the Americans. Just like Donald Trump and Marco Rubio them said that the Western Hemisphere, and particularly Latin America, is their sphere of influence, so too China is saying, we will meet with whoever we want, and this is our sphere of influence. Mm.
0: And then finally, Dr. Van Heerden, Bolivian presidential advisor arrested on murder charges. What are the specific allegations against Fernando Ceremedo?
5: Look, I mean, there was an attempted murder, attempted assassination of one of the lawmakers there. And they make a link between that assassination attempt and the political advisor. And this is almost, in a way, something similar to, if you like, the Matlanga Commission, because what it's all about is that the lawmakers and progressive types in Bolivia is trying to put through a set of laws that is talking about anti-corruption practices, that is wanting to clamp down on all kinds of corruption that has been taking place. And this goes counter to some of the current decision makers and policy makers. And this is why I think there was an attempt on her life. And the link has been made with Antonio. And that's why, you know, he was arrested for attempted murder. As to whether the case will go anywhere, we'll have to wait and see.
0: All right. We appreciate your time this morning. As always, Dr. Van Heerden, thank you very much.
5: Always a pleasure.
0: Dr. Oscar van Heerden is Senior Research Fellow for the Center for African Diplomacy and Leadership at the University of Johannesburg. A reminder, we will in the next few minutes bring it closer to home in our Africa in Focus with Advocate Sipho Mandula of the University of South Africa. It is the national briefing on SAFM, Kokezo Sachane in for Kathy Motlatlana. I'd like to invite you on the other side of seven in some of our big stories. Of course, we will go back to SABC News reporter Sibahle Mota to recap briefly on all things Fadiel Adams at the Madlanga Commission of Inquiry, and also look ahead to today, which will be day two of his appearance before the commission. And then the DA taking an about turn, removing Mark Burke from finance structures. We've all been following that story following a South African Reserve Bank investigation into that fintech company Castello, which Burke established and is run by his brother. Initially, the DA backing Burke, but they seem to have changed their tune. We'll look at that story as well. But for now, though, it's 6:30, time for the latest news headlines with Anne Musa.
6: Good morning. Thanks, Koketso. In the headlines, the case against self-proclaimed political fixer Brown Mokgotsi is expected back in the Johannesburg Magistrates Court today. He faces multiple charges following allegations that he staged his own assassination attempt in Vosloorus east of Johannesburg. The National Coloured Congress Member of Parliament Fadiel Adams is expected to return to the Madlanga Commission of Inquiry in Pretoria this morning. Adams, who started to testify yesterday, is facing further questions about his role in the investigation of senior crime intelligence officials. And an ANC member in the Eastern Cape has written to Party Secretary General Fikile Mbalula to demand he rescind the decision to reinstate the Provincial Executive Committee. I'll have details on these and other stories at 7.
1: SAFM, guiding you through the rush hour traffic.
7: Good morning. Some delays coming out of Pretoria, Sisinguthe area, the mighty Mopoli Highway today under pressure down towards the Rosslyn Road. Looks like it's been a bit of an issue before you get to that off-ramp. So Block XX is what we're talking about. The M1 South earlier overnight roadwork queues coming through to Montana, Sivakamakato, largely out of the way. Traffic moving through there now. The N17, Joburg bound, just queuing up to Vitz Rifles Road into the single lane roadwork section. That'll stay busy over the next 2 or 3 hours. Durban looks all right if you're driving Pietermaritzburg, Ashburn. Worried about any breakdowns? Fear not, there's none. It's a clear run at this stage through that construction works. And if you're on your way up the M2 coming up from Amanzimtoti, there is a bit of pressure just around the Chatsworth exit, just queuing up as you arrive out from the Umlazi area into Chatsworth, heading towards Cement Factory. That looking a little bit slow. Crash on Cape Town's 35th Avenue at Bishop Lavis, causing a bit of a slowdown as you come off that busy Robert Sabikwe and Stellenbosch Arterial Road junction. And Baden Powell Drive already queuing towards Musenberg into the Strandfontein Road junction. With your traffic updates, I'm Rob Byrne.
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0: The first sport update proper for this morning.
8: Woo-hoo!
0: And we celebrate, or at least those who support Sundowns celebrating, but concerns around Mudau.
8: Yeah, I think that's going to be an interesting one. They're hoping that the medical report is just as positive as the result last night. So a good day at the office for Sundowns. But yeah, Koketso, there's going to be that look at that injury of the Bafana defender, Kuliso Modao. And Sundowns, 2-0, in case you're wondering, was their victory over Marumo Gallants, Allhampton at Loftus Frasveld, Malibongwe Khoza, and the in-form Cassius Mailula on target. Here's the Sundowns coach, Miguel Cardoso, believing there's still another level for his side to reach.
9: I think the team needs to always show the ambition not only to play the ball but to go for the goals. We could have scored more goals because sometimes we expose ourselves, and we should not forget that last year the championship was almost decided by goals. So there was a moment that was brought on the table. So we need to keep the focus on scoring more and more. But most important, today no goals suffered, stability, the team showed beautiful football. I think that it was a good night.
8: a good night indeed. Arsenal have agreed to a deal worth more than 1.2 billion rand to sign the England defender Ezri Konsa from Aston Villa. The 28-year-old is expected to undergo a medical before completing his move to the Emirates Stadium. Harry Kane says he's now targeting the Ballon d'Or after collecting his second European Golden Shoe in Munich. The England captain scored 36 Bundesliga goals in just 31 matches last season and finished the club with an incredible 73 goals for club and country. Here's Kane.
10: It feels really well because
11: Yeah, I spoke about this a couple of days ago. Obviously, that's kind of out of my control. I know, of course, there's going to be a lot of talk about it from now until October when it's announced. But ultimately, you know, I've done everything I've done last season. It was my best season by far. I achieved a lot with the teams I was in. And yeah, look, that's for you guys to debate and fans to debate. That's what makes, I think, the Ballon d'Or so special as well. There's, you know, many players who've had great seasons.
8: And finally, the Paralympic gold medalist Simone Kruger says it's rewarding to see years of dedication recognized after earning another nomination at the South African Sports Awards. The world champion is shortlisted for Sportswoman of the Year with a Disability alongside wheelchair tennis star Keiji Monchane and athletic star Cheryl James. The awards takes place at Sun City on Sunday evening.
10: It feels really well because I think this is on last year's achievements, and I also feel like I did kind of well last year because of the gold medal, so I feel really privileged to be nominated again, but I couldn't have done this without family and friends and everyone else supporting me, so this wasn't a one-man situation. It was a tough year last year, so I just feel so privileged to be nominated again.
8: All right, from one champion to more, coming up at the top of the hour. For the National Briefing, I'm Zai Khan.
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0: A very good morning to you, Ndauleng. As always, I hope you're well.
12: Morning, Koketsa. I'm well, thanks. I hope you're good too.
0: I'm good. One of the stories or your updates is linked to what we discussed earlier on Trump ramping up pressure on Iran. And then also, what's happening with Merck and Moderna? Good morning.
12: Right, let's start with, I guess, the macro issues, the issue that's on everybody's lips, and that, of course, the war between the U.S. and Iran. And our President Trump seems to be escalating pressure on Iran, threatening what he calls an unprecedented campaign of economic warfare against Tehran and any country helping it evade U.S. sanctions. Now, Trump says financial institutions, businesses, and governments facilitating oil smuggling, currency transfers or other trade with Iran will face severe penalties. Now, the threat comes as pressure on Iran's economy intensifies, with the UAE suspending trade and financial dealings with Iran and shipping through the Strait of Hormuz remaining well below pre-war levels. Now, that is keeping the focus firmly on energy markets, with Brent still rising. It's trading around $92 a barrel as we speak. Then over in company news, the pharmaceutical giants Merck and Moderna have scored a major win in their effort to develop personalized cancer vaccines, showing in a large trial that the treatment can help prevent melanoma from returning or spreading. More importantly, the result gives scientists and investors a stronger indication that the technology could work across other cancers too. Our trials are already underway, targeting lung, bladder, kidney, pancreatic, and stomach cancers. For patients, the longer-term promise is a shift towards treatments designed around the specific characteristics of their cancer, rather than relying on the same approach for everyone. For the pharmaceutical industry, it opens the door to a potentially much larger market for personalized cancer treatment. Now, tracking equity markets, risk appetite is back on the table after the U.S. Treasury unveiled plans to double its purchases of longer-dated government bonds. easing pressure in bond markets and giving equities a boost. U.S. stocks closed higher overnight, snapping a three-day session losing streak, while Asian markets are following suit, starting the day on firmer footing. The optimism has also filtered through to the local bourse, with the JSE snapping a run of losses and the All Share closing 2.4% higher. Back home, easing inflation is also supporting sentiment, with the rand strengthening and hitting levels last seen in mid-May. It's at 16.10 to the dollar, 22.91 to the pound, and 18.80 against the euro. And that's your market update this hour. I'll be back just after 7.30 with more.
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0: At 21 minutes to 7. Thank you, Ndawuleng. We focus on what's happening back home on this continent of our birth. As always, joined by Advocate Sipho Mantula, researcher at the Thabo Mbeki African School of Public and International Affairs. Mo'Africa, good morning.
13: Mo'Africa,
0: I hope you're well.
13: I'm well, Mo'Africa.
0: Last week, we on two occasions spoke of the elections in Zambia, and since then, of course, Hakainde Hichilema declared winner, but not without there being issues. The UN calling on Zambia to stop these arbitrary arrests of opposition figures. We saw it happen leading up to and after the elections, Mo'Africa.
13: Absolutely, Kuketso, a worrying factor in the SADC region post the elections in Zambia. We know those elections were held on the 13th of August, which gave Hakainde 60%. But now the UN Human Rights Chief Volker Turk yesterday came out very clear, voicing that those reports of arrest and the detentions of opposition members in Zambia should be managed in the sense that the government must respect the human rights of those leaders. Remember, Kokezo Hakainde was supposed to be sworn in by the 24th of August, but it seems that there are some challenges that will be delayed. He was supposed to be inaugurated within 7 days after the commission has published those election results. A serious challenge that will face both the SADC region as well as the people of Zambia post-election, what will happen. And we have never thought Zambia will go through this patch. Mm. The same like Tanzania, the same like many African countries, whenever you have elections, you'll have tensions.
0: Most definitely. And in looking at what's happening in Tanzania, one could argue that we get away with, or are most fortunate, Mo'Africa, in South Africa, that we can speak freely as members of the media. But there, one particular newspaper at loggerheads with the government, the suspension of the newspaper Mwana Halisi.
13: That is quite true, because like we said, the fourth estate in some parts of the continent, they do see that sun of freedom. But in other places, it's very tough. You think of Rwanda, think of Uganda. But now, Samia Sulu here, the government, the vice president, where there was an allegation that this paper was reporting on the issue of the unwilling to step down within Chama Chama. You know, it is the politics of the ruling party there that was published by this newspaper, and now they've been suspended for 6 months. Very sad when you look at even the numbers of Tanzania, to say out of the press freedom, Tanzania is ranked 117, okay, so out of 180. It means that there is a suppression and censorship that we see in the land of Mwalimu Kabarange Nyerere. Very sad, Professor. Like we said, we hope that the SADC also will look into that, Professor. Remember, we are the chair. We must weep now. Whenever we have challenges in the SADC region, we must remind these leaders who are absent in Etekwini that respect the rights of journalists.

0: Okay, so that is Angelica Chijo, who makes history as the first black African woman to be honored on the Hollywood Walk of Fame, a five-time Grammy winner. Yesterday, he was honored as the U.S. For his role that he has played both on film and music industry. When he was asked about this honoring, he said, "We Africans don't know what we have given the world. Without us, there's no music possible on this planet." And he said, after an offering, he said, "Give thanks to his team and the family." And that's why this daughter of the soil from Benin, with an international career spanning of 40 years and 18 albums, he was once named the Time Magazine 100 Most Influential People. Remember, to the listeners, and the leader Chijo was very close to Mama Africa, Makeba. So we are giving honor to this woman as we are part of Women's Month, but we are going to the land of Benin as well as California to say, Angelica Chijo, been honored in the whole Hollywood Walk of Fame.
1: And then on this day in history, Mwafrika, the formation of the United Democratic Front at Rocklands Community Center in Mitchell's Plain in Cape Town, 1983.
0: It's almost 43 years. It's a great history when you think of the mass democratic movement. This was launched, okay, so in coinciding with what we know during the apartheid years of the tricameral parliament. And this is the organization you'll recall. Some of the founding members, Bo Ntate, Reverend Frank Chika, and Bo Allen Busak. Look at how politics play out now. Allen Busak on Voga Africa. Frank Chika still talking in the TRC, still talking on the elders of the liberation movement. But this was the launch of the United Democratic Front, as you said, at Rocklands Community Center. To our listeners in Mitchell's Plain, there was history somewhere. UDF was disbanded only in 1991. Asante sana. Mwafrika Okoketo, as we are still leading the conversation, SAFM observing the Women's Month as well as the UDF Day.
1: We appreciate you as always, Advocate Sipho Mantula, the researcher at the Thabo Mbeki African School of Public and International Affairs at UNISA. He returns tomorrow with the Africa in Focus. It is 15 minutes to 7.
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3: A bit of news on the look of the roads through Pretoria. The M1 South, the Overland Roadworks at Montana have now been lifted. The queues have got through. It's a clear run. It's a normal run coming from Pumalani Plaza down. Until you get to about Storumful Road, then things get a bit slow through there. Mighty Mopani Highway queuing a block XX this morning. R55, this is the Quokka Road option. As you come down from Pretoria West, there's some traffic lights not working around the Laudium area at Pier van Reineveld Road. And that's slow, the R55. Leaving that Laudium area quite backed up into that faulty junction. Joburg this morning, pretty familiar feel to traffic, although it may be a little bit lighter than normal. There are a couple of lights causing problems. One of them, Bayers Nordia and Jim Foshia, queuing pressure on both of those routes this morning into that particular junction. Roadworks all over the N17 between Boksburg and Wadeville. Factor in some queues to get off the Ekurhuleni side this morning. Durban, a crash on the N2 north just past the Higginson Highway exit. That is slow approaching that. But also behind that, the Higginson Highway coming out of Chatsworth, very slow as you struggle to get sort of into the N2. You're turning straight into that slow traffic flow. And Cape Town this morning, crash on 35th Avenue at Bishop Lavis, just by Bishop Lavis Drive. Some delays coming off the Stellenbosch Arterial onto that section of 35th Avenue. And the N2 inbound already under pressure from the airport through to Mowbray Main Road, including a breakdown in that traffic near the M5 highway. With your traffic updates, I'm Rob Byrne.
2: Every nation leaves something behind. A song. A poem. A painting. A performance. A story. 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
1: 12 minutes to 7. Indlula Mthi is a futures and scenarios planning initiative whose purpose is to help South Africa look beyond the immediate political cycle and ask, what kind of a country are we building? Further to that, to help us ponder on what choices we need to make and now and how it influences our future. Khanti Bayi was recently appointed as chairperson of the Indlula Mthi SA Scenarios Trust, and he joins us now on the line. I should start by saying congratulations on your appointment, Khanti. Good morning.
4: Good morning. Thank you very much, Kogetso. I really appreciate that, and good morning to your listeners.
1: Taking over from Professor Somadota Fikeni, and your appointment coming as Indlula Mthi prepares to deepen conversations around the country's possible future trajectories and build social impact based on your 2035 scenarios. The significance of an institution such as yours, Khanti, in being able to plan ahead. Just share the importance of that with us.
4: It's very important, Gogeza. So let me maybe start with the why it was appropriately called Indlula Mthi, which is a giraffe. And the important thing about a giraffe, unlike, I guess, other animals, is that it is able to look above the trees. Often we are looking for a pathway, for example, you know, if animals are in the forest, maybe to a dam where there's water, to a water source. And in order to do that, we have to think about which paths we can take to land with them. And you are also important to think about it is to look through the noise, because there's a lot of things that are happening around us at any given point in time. But to be able to say, look, I want to get to a particular future, you have to be able to rise above the present and to look to the future and plan appropriately, given everything that you may contend with along the way. And that's an important part of the work that we really need to do as a country on a very strategic basis, is to say, how do we actually look above the trees? How do we plan a future? All futures, as we know, are decisions, or a collection of decisions, at least, that we make today to get to that. And that is the important thing that we are trying to do with this work.
1: We speak of deepening conversations, and I wonder the places where we have these conversations, Khanti. Is it purely on a academic scenario planning level, or are you calling on us as South Africans to join in that collective conversation?
4: It is very, very importantly, a collective conversation, in the sense that what you need, when we built the scenarios, there really was about conversations with all sorts of South Africans, from civil society to young people, to rural people, through various ways in which to reach South Africans to be able to give their inputs when we were building what we call drivers of these scenarios, where we are saying, look, what is going to drive the future, the different scenarios that we are thinking about, and how will they look? So it is very much about that. And therefore, if we think about those conversations, and really that the future will be mapped out and will be decided by all South Africans, it is important that we actually engage South Africans throughout various demographies, contexts, and situations.
1: There is a need for us to have a longer conversation, Khanti, and particularly around how we can get involved in these conversations. But again, congratulations on your appointment, and thank you very much for your time this morning.
4: Thank you very much.
1: Khanti Bayi there is chairperson of the Indlula Mthi SA Scenarios Trust. It's 8:07.
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1: A concern that I've had for a while now, and with the most recent Ebola outbreak in the DRC, I've been asking myself how it's possible that we continuously see these outbreaks and continuously in the DRC. We saw there the latest outbreak recorded as the second biggest Ebola epidemic, and it's said to be moving faster than any previous Ebola outbreak. It is said to be on track to eclipse the 2014-2016 West African epidemic, the largest Ebola outbreak ever recorded, infecting more than 26 or 28,600 people. In line with recent reports, the confirmed number of people infected with the virus has risen to close to 5,000, putting the case fatality rate at about 47%. To talk to us about what this outbreak means, what makes it unique, and why it seems difficult to contain, we're joined on the line by Dr. Chris van Straten, Global Health Advisor, Clinical Governance International, SOS. Thank you very much, Dr. van Straten, for your time. Good morning.
5: Good morning, Coquette. So great to be back on the show.
1: I have to, and then just to go back to the point that I was making, I always struggle with the fact that whenever we hear of an Ebola outbreak, most times it emerges out of the DRC. Why is it that this happens, and why is it that, considering how many times it has happened, there isn't a handle not only on the situation, but also how quickly a response is put forward once there is an outbreak?
5: Coquette's a great question. And Coquette, it's a really, it's fascinating. It's deeply sad. And I'm deeply worried for the people in the DRC, especially that northeastern part called Ituri. And the question you're asking really cuts to the chase. I think what a lot of us don't understand or appreciate is that part of the DRC is incredibly remote, dense jungle. And, you know, there's Professor Duse, he's one of the world experts, and he was one of the experts that helped to bring previous outbreaks under control. He said it so nicely, Ebola doesn't emerge in isolation.

0: Oku Gompo City. This September, one family event stands above the rest. Join Umhlobo and an FM for Impolo Yabahlobo Family Day Festival 2026 at Buffalo Park Cricket Stadium in Gompo City on Saturday, the 5th of September. 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Impolo Yabahlobo Family Day 2026. Don't hear about it. Be there. Hashtag Into Impolo Yabahlobo.
1: It did. I mean, of course, that is good news. But considering that we are talking about the second biggest epidemic, Ebola epidemic ever, are there risks for neighboring countries, Rwanda, Uganda, Republic of the Congo, Angola, Zambia? I mean, there's a range of countries surrounding the DRC where it raises questions around whether or not there is a threat on those countries.
2: Absolutely. Good question. The answer is yes. So what the WHO have done and other experts are currently advising the DRC and Ministry of Health is that those with very close borders, and again, DRC is massive. So the neighbors of that northeastern section, now you're talking there, South Sudan, Uganda, we do expect cases to come across the border. And what's happened in that instance is that there's very sophisticated tracking that's being starting to be implemented. And again, huge shout out and support to the different NGOs, USAID, WHO, for supporting that. And so that's being ramped up. But yes, there is this risk it potentially could come across. But if we apply what Uganda has done, it's this very rapid detection, isolation, and then contact tracing. We can bring in a control. And a good example is that French doctor who was working in one of the treatment centers in the DRC, and he was flying back to Paris, develops a headache, puts his hands up, says, guys, I need to be tested and isolated. And I don't know if you tracked that case, but nobody on the plane or who came in contact to him with him got infected. Why? Because you need close physical contact with the body fluids of someone who's symptomatic.
1: All right. We are out of time, but I appreciate you as always, Dr. Chris van Straten, Global Health Advisor, Clinical Governance at International SOS. Whenever this matter of the outbreak of Ebola in the DRC comes up, what is the effectiveness of the African Center for Disease Control and Prevention, that being the AU's CDC? What's happening there? How effective are they? And what needs to be done to improve how the continent responds to such matters? Your thoughts on this, 0614-104-107.
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1: That's exactly what Mfundo has done in Cape Town. Good morning, Mfundo.
4: Good morning, Kokezo.
1: Yes, sir.
4: Good morning to SAFM listeners. Kokezo, I just want to weigh in on the Madanga Commission and specifically Fadil Adams' questioning or testimonies.
1: Yes, Buddha.
4: And this, you're saying Buddha like him now. Come on, Kokezo, now.
1: Go ahead.
4: Come on, man. Now, Kokezo, and I would like to bring this across to all these witnesses that are called upon the commission, and the public will sound to be as if they are biased, because if you come to the commission and you all gathering these allegations without factual evidence and talking here and there, Fadil Adams is talking about colors that are being discriminated in the Western Cape. And they have been submitted, their civil Department of Labor, and their civils are thrown away. Where is the factual evidence? Bring proof on the table and say, this is the evidence. Don't go around with the essay and all that. Just like Kate Mashala did when he said that he was told by Mchunu that he want to remove, he want to put Khan as the commission and all that. It's just a hearsay. Where is the factual evidence?
1: Remember, yes. It was a couple of years ago where, when it comes to issues of employment equity and the appointment of people within correctional services, if I'm not mistaken, it was proven at that time that there was a discrimination against colored people where that particular issue is concerned. And that's one of the things that I suppose Fadil refers to. Others, of course, one can

0: cannot, find where he substantiated it. But he speaks from a particular perspective. Surely we cannot argue with that.
1: I'm really not disapproving that or discrediting that based on the article, based on the research that was done. But now this case where he specifically said the pile of application and the Home Affairs and all that.
0: Yeah, we're thrown away. No, we're out of time, Funu, but I get your point there. If Fadil's going to make certain statements in making certain allegations, where is the proof? It's 7 o'clock, time for the latest news with Anne Mosa.
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0: In our top stories, Brown Mokgotsi due back in court as legal proceedings continue and Fadil Adams returns to Matlanga Commission. Good morning. The case against self-proclaimed political fixer Brown Mokgotsi is expected back in the Johannesburg Magistrates Court this morning. His arrest followed his appearance before the Matlanga Commission of Inquiry. He's facing charges including perjury, defeating the ends of justice, and unlawful possession of a firearm. This follows allegations that he staged his own assassination attempt in Vosloorus, east of Johannesburg. Horisani Sithole reports.
1: In the last court sitting, the court ordered that the names and addresses of witnesses in the case against Brown Mokgotsi not be disclosed, citing security concerns. Mokgotsi has been in custody since his arrest, as his attempts to be released on bail were dismissed. The defense is expected to consult with Mokgotsi on the video footage and witness statements obtained from the state.
0: The National Coloured Congress Member of Parliament, Fadil Adams, is expected to return to the Matlanga Commission of Inquiry in Pretoria this morning. Adams, who started to testify yesterday, is facing further questions about his role in the investigation of senior crime intelligence officials. He has emerged as a central figure in the Commission's work following his submission of the Section 27 affidavit, the investigating directorate against corruption used as a basis for investigating alleged corruption in crime intelligence, Sibahle Mota reports.
2: After facing questions about his handling of classified crime intelligence information and the origins of his allegations, Fadil Adams is expected to return to the witness stand this morning. The commission is expected to continue probing the Section 27 affidavit that triggered investigations into senior crime intelligence officials. Further questioning is also expected to focus on the sources of the information Adams provided to investigators and how it was obtained.
0: And ANC member in the Eastern Cape has written to Party Secretary General Fikile Mbalula to demand that he rescind the decision to reinstate the Provincial Executive Committee. In a letter that SABC News has seen, Luntu Sokutu says the structure's term of office lapsed on the 8th of May. He also says reinstating the PEC without holding a provincial elective conference is unlawful. He has given Mbalula 7 days in which to dissolve the PEC or risk further legal action.
3: The reinstatement or recognition of a PEC whose term of office has lapsed is in violation of the ANC constitution in particular. And the intention of the letter is therefore to ensure that the ANC does not violate its own constitution, usurp powers that is not granted by the constitution itself. The only way you can extend the term of office of any structure of the ANC is to amend and the ANC constitution, and that can only be done at a national conference.
0: The KwaZulu-Natal Agriculture Department says it's on track to reach its target of vaccinating 80% of the estimated 2.5 million cattle in the province against foot and mouth disease. KwaZulu-Natal is one of the worst affected provinces in the outbreak that started in 2021. The province has so far vaccinated about 1.7 million cattle, with two more districts to go. Agriculture MEC Tembeni Ka Matlo Pamtetwa.
4: We will treat FMD as if it's still at its highest peak. We'll never stop treating FMD as enemy number one in this province. We'll make sure that we still stock vaccine, we still have staff, we still have NEMTEC, we still look at animal movement, because we do not want to see the previous scenario coming to this province again.
0: And finally, Prince Harry and his wife Meghan are planning to move back to Britain. The Duke and Duchess of Sussex have been living in the US since they stepped down as working royals 6 years ago. The BBC's Ellie Price has more.
5: We understand that they're going to move to a non-royal residence outside of London and that it doesn't change their status. They will remain private citizens. Of course, big questions also about the security of Prince Harry. He has repeatedly said that he didn't want to come back to the UK. For him, that he was worried about the safety of his children. A copy would suggest nothing has changed, but obviously, clearly, something has.
0: Recapping the top story, the case against self-proclaimed political fixer Bron Mokgosi is expected back in the Johannesburg Magistrates Court today. He's facing multiple charges following allegations that he staged his own assassination attempt in Vosloorus, east of Johannesburg. For SAFM News, I am Anne Musa.
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8: It's a very good morning to you. 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Sundowns have a win, but their coach Miguel Cardoso fears a long layoff for Kuliso Mudau. And we also have rugby with all eyes on coach Rassie Erasmus as the Springboks prepare to name the team for the All Blacks test. Details around 7:30.
9: 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Guiding you through the rush hour traffic.
10: Good morning. Still very slow coming into Pretoria on the mighty Mopani Highway. Looks like an obstruction of Block XX this morning. If you're leaving Shoshanguve, expect a queue on that run through. Solomon Mishlangu leaving Mamelodi's heavy this morning as you line up through the Bronkhorstspruit Road Junction all the way down to the N4 Highway. A little bit busier than normal through there. Gululi is busy. The M12 and R24 routes in from Ekurhuleni and the Mike 1 this morning. Slow from Boysons moving through towards Parktown. Durban, a crash scene on the N2 northbound at the Higginson Highway. There is a bit of a slowdown as you get up through the highway on your way towards the cement factory. And then behind that, there's quite a big backlog of traffic coming out of Chatsworth on the Higginson Highway. Problems getting off the Higginson Highway and turning into that N2 traffic queue. Cape Town, 35th Avenue, crash at Bishop Lavers causing delays and traffic all over Baden Powell, leaving sort of Mitchell's Plain area into Strandfontein Road Junction busy. And then there's quite a queue through Coastal Park as you get into the central Muizenberg area. With your traffic updates, I'm Rob Byrne.
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0: At 9 minutes past seven, we're in the second hour of the national briefing on SAFM. Kokezo Sachane in for Kathy Motlhahlana. In the next few minutes, we speak to SABC News reporter Sibahle Mota, who's been following the Malanga Commission of Inquiry. Today will be day two of Fadil Adams' appearance before the commission. Plenty voice notes, messages that we're getting on what happened yesterday. And then also we touch base with Sifiso Mtsweni, provincial spokesperson for the ANC in the Western Cape, speaking to us on the back of the DA doing an about turn on Mark Burke. You have been and you should have been following that particular story after the South African Reserve Bank or it was revealed that the Reserve Bank is investigating fintech company Castello, which Burke previously chaired, and of which he is, of course, a beneficiary, and it's run by his brother. Initially, the DA standing by Mark Burke, but they have since made the decision to remove him as a member of Parliament's Finance Committee. So we speak to the ANC about that. And then the continued issues at NSFAS grabbing the attention of the public protector, whose office raised serious concerns about these long-standing governance, administrative and operational challenges there. Matsepo Sida, the spokesperson to the Minister of Higher Education and Training, joining us also within this hour. And then we continue with our reality check. The theme of national reconciliation, the National Reconciliation Project. And we continue with Terry Oakley-Smith, Managing Director and Founder of Diversity. That is the focus for the national briefing, at least in this hour. As always, a reminder that you can be part of the conversation, share your reflections, send us your voice notes to 0614-104-107 or give us a call 086-000-2032. It's 12 minutes past 7. Good morning.
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0: A talker this morning, what we've been focusing on is the appearance in court, or no, the appearance before the Malanga Commission of Inquiry. There's also the court part. National Coloured Congress leader Fadil Adams yesterday, and he does return to the Malanga Commission of Inquiry today, where he will continue, I suppose, to face tough questions over inconsistencies in his earlier testimony. Adams yesterday confronted with emails showing that he had received and responded to a Rule 3 notice in October 2025. This despite previously telling the commission he had not seen the correspondence. SABC News reporter Sibahle Mota joining us now on the line. Good morning, Sibahle.
3: Good morning to you, Kogeto, and to the listeners.
0: You've been following the Malanga Commission for a while. Have you at all ever seen the commission chair right at the beginning of the day challenging a person as much as he did with Fadil Adams?
3: I mean, he does, you know, challenge a certain witnesses, especially when their testimony seems to be very inconsistent. But I think, you know, with the case of Adele Adams, it was somehow of a different case and was expected because he had come before the commission on the 11th of August and made various claims about his laptop, you know, and about the fact that he didn't receive certain documents because of his laptop. And if you remember, that prompted a response from the Parliament and the IT services in Parliament to say actually he has never even bothered to sort of log a call with them. And I think, you know, Justice Mbuyiseli Madlanga, who's a man who keeps a lot of receipts, had to come out and say actually this is sort of the timeline that things happened. Firstly, you know, there were issues with you saying that there was a Section 3 notice that you did not receive, but it actually goes as far back as October and other, you know, things related to his testimony before the commission. And it also prompted the commission also to speak about the parliamentary issue and his laptop, and, you know, the chairperson even raising questions as to say, actually, in Parliament, you guys tend to receive like three devices. It's your tablet, it's your phone, it's also your laptop. And he said, you know, I don't have WhatsApp on my phones, you know, again, various excuses. But I think, you know, Justice Mbuyiseli Madlanga needed to sort of lay that foundation to say he's actually been inconsistent. And maybe this is the sort of attitude we may get to see even during his testimony. But yeah, that was clarified. And it seemingly, as Justice Mbuyiseli Madlanga put it to him, he was being untruthful with what he had told the commission.
0: It also seemed as if there were moments where Fadil, even unprovoked, conceding to him having gotten a bit ahead of himself, and particularly when speaking to, for example, the expectations that he had of then Western Cape Police Commissioner Patekile and the supposed disappearance of the dockets. Fadil conceding that it's in my character to rush and maybe I was a little bit ahead of myself.
3: No, definitely. I mean, he does make a few concessions, you know, and I think a lot that took the commission by surprise is even him saying that, you know, whatever he writes, even on social media, people mustn't take him seriously. And this is a man who's, you know, so used to running to social media and making all of those videos and disputing some of the claims that has that have been put before the Madlanga Commission, you know, and even somehow running to the media and making all sorts of claims, as we've seen with various interviews that were played before the Madlanga Commission. So I think, you know, it was important to sort of have the commission also play such interviews. And I think that also sort of speaks to his character and him just conceding to the fact that at times people shouldn't be taking him seriously, which also raises questions. And if you remember, even in the first interaction, Justice Mbuyiseli Madlanga really, you know, shouted at him and said things like he needs to take this commission seriously, because one also gets a sense that he does not realize the magnitude of the commission. I mean, this is a commission when you aren't being forthcoming, like the likes of Suleiman Karim can easily institute criminal proceedings against you. So we hope that when he finally gets to the cross-examination and other parts of his testimony, then he can actually let in the commission about some of the information that he's placed or that were placed before the commission, including the Section 27 and some very sensitive crime intelligence documents that were allegedly slipped underneath his work door.
0: Yeah, most definitely. And hopefully that happens today when he returns to the commission. Thank you very much to Sibahle Mota, SABC News journalist there, who's been following the Madlanga Commission of Inquiry. It's 18 minutes past 7.
2: SAFM. Prime time all day long.
0: The Democratic Alliance has removed its federal finance chief and member of parliament, Mark Burke, from Parliament's Finance Committee and the party's finance cluster, citing potential conflict of interest concerns. most interesting what's been happening here. The move by the DA follows that South African Reserve Bank investigation into fintech company Castello, which Berg previously chaired and of which he was a beneficiary. The Reserve Bank raising a reasonable suspicion of exchange control contraventions involving around 4 billion rand. Allegations Berg has denied any wrongdoing in. The DA initially backing Berg and then now doing this about turn. The ANC in the Western Cape welcoming the development but says the DA must go further and ensure full accountability. Sifiso Mtsweni is provincial spokesperson for the ANC in the Western Cape, joining us now on the line. Good morning.
4: Good morning. Good morning, Gogezo. Good morning to your listeners.
0: I remember Cameron Dagmore of the ANC, member of parliament, the other day calling for exactly what the DA eventually did, which is to remove him from the finance committee and the finance cluster. What further accountability are you as the ANC asking for?
4: Well, firstly, we note that the move by the DA, but in our view, that's not even enough. It's just saving face. These revelations about Castello and the DA Federal Finance Chief is a continuation of what has been happening over the last few weeks, where it has come to light now that the DA has been hiding behind the facade of Resolve Communication, which sought to use a propaganda machine to claim a DA as a clean organization, as an organization of clean governance, while its finance chief, which in our language would be a treasurer, has been attempting to siphon money to the tune of 4 billion out of the country. And we wonder whether that money has not been funding the DA itself. So we believe that if the DA is serious about accountability, why is it not subjecting Mark Berg to any formal structures within the DA? And why has it not removed him as a federal finance chief? Just simply removing him from a finance committee to a home affairs committee or another committee is just a smokescreen in the continued corruption, scandalous exposes in the Democratic Alliance.
0: Their argument being that this matter with the Reserve Bank in court, if you will, and also there hasn't been any finding and conclusion that has been made. And so what is the expectation of there being a sanction when nothing has been proven thus far?
4: Well, as I start, you'd remember that the Johannesburg High Court or Gauteng High Court has actually found that there's reasonable evidence to suggest that indeed the Reserve Bank is correct in its investigation into this matter. And this is not a small matter, Kugets. This is not something that, involves small monies. This is a matter that involves the Reserve Bank, and it's in the tune of 4 billion. Now, there's a reasonable sort of suspicion around issues of, exchange control violations, capital outflows, but most importantly, money laundering. Now, here's the Democratic Alliance that has been waxing lyrical over the years around it being an organization that is clean, that has got integrity, that is an organization that holds other organizations accountable. I can shudder to think, if this was one of the leaders of the ANC that is being just a smoke of around 4 billion in exchange control violations, it would have been a big scandal. Mm-hmm. But because it's the Democratic Alliance and because it's an organization that is racist, that represents white male interest, this matter is given all sorts of decorations. We are calling for the men to be subjected to further scrutiny. The African National Congress will be opening a case on Friday through the Chief Whip. We'll be supporting the Chief Whip, but even ourselves as the Western Cape will be taking on this matter. It will not go away simply because they've moved him from one portfolio committee to another.
0: All right, we appreciate your time. Sifiso Mtsweni, the provincial spokesperson for the ANC in the Western Cape.
2: on SAFM.
0: Another big story for this morning, the public protector has raised serious concerns about long-standing governance, administrative and operational failures at NSFAS, prompting further scrutiny of the student funding scheme. Higher Education and Training Minister Buti Manamela says the findings are consistent with concerns that led to NSFAS being placed under administration, including serious questions around financial management and governance. The minister saying the priority is now to stabilize NSFAS, strengthen its systems and ensure students receive the funding and support they need. Matsepo Sidat is the spokesperson to the Minister of Higher Education and Training, joining us now on the line. Good morning, Matsepo.
5: Good morning, Koketo, and good morning to your listeners.
0: We have, as a country, continuously watched the instability, the challenges or concerns around what is happening at NSFAS. This matter, of course, also ending up at the door of or the table of the public protector. How are we dealing and how are you dealing with these challenges, Matsepo, to finally bring stability to this important institution?
5: Indeed, I think I do agree with what you have said, and the minister really has, from when he took office, placed significant focus on NSFAS due to these challenges that the public protector has articulated. And one of the things that the minister had directed to the board and management of NSFAS was when the AG submitted her audit report, which was a disclaimer of opinion, directed the NSFAS to do a forensic investigation in some of these matters. And unfortunately, you know, while the challenges have been so immense and the minister trusted that the board of NSFAS would be able to resolve some of those challenges with the instruments that were available to them. Unfortunately, the board members kept resigning, you know, and then not allowing, you know, the things that the minister had directed them to do, to do. And unfortunately, the minister then had to put NSFAS under administration so that these challenges can be resolved finally, because they have always been of concern to him.
0: So you have the public protector effectively saying NSFAS has failed and is failing students. There is what you say around what the minister has been doing since he took office in stabilizing NSFAS. And then at the same time, we cannot ignore, Matsepo, what we saw just last week, the Pretoria High Court suspending the NSFAS administrator. And then there's also what happened in the Portfolio Committee of Higher Education, where it seems as if the impression created is that of the minister not necessarily having a handle on things and also not getting the concurrence that he needed from the Minister of Finance around the issue that has got to do with those advisors to the administrator, again raising questions as to the extent of the instability and the lack of due diligence and governance going as high up as the minister. How do you explain that and put parents, elders at ease who are hoping that the institution that is NSFAS will be able to provide the funding that is required for the children and learners to go to university?
5: I think, Oketso, we have to separate issues. The minister has acted, has used instruments available to him by the law to make interventions, to make the necessary interventions, to make sure that those students that you're talking about are able to receive what is due to them in terms of their bursaries. And I think, you know, in terms of operational issues at NSFAS, those are operational and remain operational. And if minister is to, the minister, I'm not sure, is not expected to run NSFAS on a daily basis. And some of these things really are operational issues that happen at NSFAS. What minister can do is provide oversight and intervene where he can lawfully based on the law. And I think the minister has done that. What remains key is exactly what you were saying, that student, those institutions, so that they are able to offer the education to the students and the students is able to get what is due to them and to be supported from entry to exit in the higher education system. And I think it's really, really important to separate intervention by a minister and operational issues at NSFAS.
0: All right, we appreciate your time this morning. Maisa Pasida, spokesperson to the Minister of Higher Education and Training. Stability at NSFAS remaining a priority, and at the same time, the concerns that it's been raised by the public protector, effectively saying that NSFAS, should it continue in this way, would be and is failing the children of this country, the students of this country. Your thoughts on this, 0614-104-107. Before we get to the latest news headlines, I just want to bring in a couple of your voice notes this morning.
6: Good morning, Koketso, on your team. This is Sakile Ntsukwini from Womhlabyanyane. You know, Koketso, Adam's colloquialism could make the commission lose confidence in his testimony. Thank you.
7: Koketso, it's Chris in Campbell. No, man, let's not play games. This guy has got nothing to offer to the commission in terms of its mandate and in terms of reference. Currently, he's there just to make red hearings that are not backed by fact. He himself, if you hear his statement, he does say that some of the things have got no evidential proof, but he's just stating them for the commission to make a finding based on them. So far, I've not heard him saying anything coherent, making any serious allegation except for red hearings and how he feels about certain individuals, especially Nhlanhla Mkhwanazi and Khumalo. This is just a waste of time, and this guy needs to go and check his mind.
0: 7:30, time for the latest news headlines with Ann Mosa.
8: Thanks, Koketso. Good morning. In the headlines, the bail application of suspended Ekurhuleni Metro Police Deputy Chief Julius Mkhwanazi and five co-accused is expected to continue in the Brakpan Magistrates Court east of Johannesburg today. The case against self-proclaimed political fixer Bran Mokgosi is expected back in the Johannesburg Magistrates Court today. He faces multiple charges following allegations that he staged his own assassination attempt in Vosloorus, east of Johannesburg. And Liberia has charged former Vice President Joel Howard Taylor with drug trafficking. This follows law enforcement officers' seizure of cocaine worth $300 million last month, or nearly 5 billion rand. I'll have details on these and other stories at 8.
9: SAFM, guiding you through the rush hour traffic.
10: Good morning, Sally in Pretoria. The good news, the Mighty Montbonny Highway delays coming at Block XX. That's all clear. So that's not a bad run out of Shoshinkube there, but you'll hear traffic. Theo Martin's down to West Campus Valley. A lot of traffic have been avoiding the Mighty Montbonny Highway this morning, instead clogging up the M35 Soutpan Road coming into the Ondersteport area. N1 South Montana through the construction down towards the N4 Emilafeli Highway, very slow. Solomon Mshlangu all jammed up at the N4 Highway, both going from Mamelodi and heading up from Silver Lakes. That's very heavy this morning. Joburg, not the worst. First Thursday that we've had a little bit of traffic on the M1 Bay as Nordea around to Rivonia. The N3 from Ilans up into Galulis looking quite slow today. Durban, the earlier crashing on the N2 northbound at the Higginson Highway off-ramp. That's being cleared. Higginson Highway coming out of Chatsworth towards the N2 stays busy, but the N2 is flowing through that area. M4 Southern Freeway, below up towards Victoria Embankment. That is heavy. And a couple of breakdowns on the N2 South, one after Queen Nandi, one after Umgeni Road. So two areas of slow traffic as a result of that. Cape Town, N7, Goodworth through to Bosman's Dam Road is heavy. NR300 from Stellenbosch Arterial up towards the N1, fairly busy getting through there. And 35th Avenue, Robert Sobukwe, all backed up into the Bishop Leavis area after an earlier crashing. With your traffic updates, I'm Rob Byrne.
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0: We'll stay with that story, Zai. Coach Cardoso concerned about Mudau on the back of that Sundowns win.
11: Yeah, Koketso. It's one of those nights, I think, where the scoreboard is, well, you know, we got the job done. But I think it's the medical report that is keeping the story so much in the headlines, as it is going to be a tough one for Sundowns. But they did have a wonderful win last night, 2-0 over Marumo Gallants at Loftus-Versfeld. The record-breaking win overshadowed by a serious injury to the Bafana defender, Kholiso Modau, who was stretched off in the first half with what appears to be an Achilles tendon injury, coach Miguel Cardoso admitting the outlook is concerning.
12: There's very positives and very negatives. I think Modau has a very severe injury. But it's obviously for a player with his caliber, with his quality, with his... There's a big loss for South Africa and for us especially.
11: Now, the South African Football Association is intensifying efforts to establish a clear national playing identity across all levels of the game. Technical Director Molefe Nseke says SAFA is building on the foundation laid by predecessor Dr. Walter Steenbock, with the aim of creating greater consistency in the way South African teams play. Nseke says the next step is to modernize the country's football philosophy.
13: So what we are doing now is to revisit the SAFA playing philosophy and also to modernize the contents of this document, because football evolves almost every day. We just came back from the World Cup. There were new trends that were discovered during this World Cup. So what we are doing currently, we are working on the national playing philosophy just to modernize and bring into it what are the current trends in player selection, player scouting.
11: Rugby, the Springboks are expected to receive a timely boost ahead of Saturday's opening test against the All Blacks, with captain Siya Kolisi and loose head prop Oxen Chair both on track to return from injury. Coach Rassie Erasmus names his matchday squad later today, with key decisions still to be made at fly half and on the makeup of the bench for the Ellis Park showdown. On to cricket, India celebrated their 600th test after left-arm spinner Manav Sutta inspired a 165-run victory over Sri Lanka in Galle to take a 1-0 lead in the two-match series. Playing just his second test, the 24-year-old claimed 10 wickets in the match, including 6 in the second innings, as Sri Lanka were bowled out for 206, chasing 372. Finally, cycling, the Swiss pair of Fadri Barrandon and Andrin Beely claimed victory on the opening stage of the Swiss Epic. In the women's race, Anna Wimbier and Claudia Peretti dominated to win by almost 12 minutes. Now, organizers have shortened today's second stage to 24 kilometers, and that's due to heavy rain. That's your sport. Cycle back to the podium on the National Briefing. For more, I'm Zai Khan.
2: The Market Brief with Ndauleng Letela on SAFM.
0: The latest update from Ndauleng. Good morning once again, Ndauleng. Inflation rising in the month of July and also retail sales growth slowing in June.
14: Good morning, Koketso. I hope you're well. Now, let's kick things off with the inflation print. I must say, I was pleasantly surprised because we saw, yes, consumer prices rising, but rising at a level that economists least expected. So coming in at 4.3% in July from 5% in June, below economist expectations. This was assisted by lower fuel costs in July as well as lower food costs, with food inflation now at its lowest level since 2010. But digging deeper, there's a warning beneath the headline numbers. Core inflation, which strips out the volatile price action, actually edged higher to 4.2%. And the bigger question is what this means for the Reserve Bank. With inflation moving closer to its 3% target, policymakers have more room to keep rates at 7% rather than tightening again. Markets, however, are still pricing in some chance of a September hike, but this print makes that decision slightly more difficult. Moving over to retail sales, despite what we're seeing in inflation, consumers still appear to be tightening their belts, with the latest retail sales figures pointing to a loss of momentum in household spending. Stats SA says retail sales rose 1.6% in June, slowing from 2.2% in May. Clothing and footwear sales fell more than 2%, while hardware, paint and glass dropped 4%, suggesting households are becoming more cautious on discretionary and bigger ticket purchases. Now, the data points to a consumer still under pressure, with spending increasingly focused on essentials. The weakness in these categories also raises questions about whether lower inflation is translating into meaningful relief for household budgets. Now, looking ahead to the trading day, risk appetite remains firmly in play, with U.S. stock futures pointing to another positive open after Wall Street rallied as Treasury yields eased. The move is carrying through to Asia, where markets are broadly higher, with South Korea's KOSPI leading to gains. Now, that sets a positive tone for the local bourse, but the question is whether yesterday's 2.4% jump in the all-share index can be sustained. For now, the global backdrop suggests we could see another day in the green, although investors will have plenty to digest as results trickle in. We've got numbers out from Spur Corporation as well as coal miner Exxaro. Over in currencies, the rand trading at levels last seen in mid-May at 16.11 to the dollar, 21.92 to the pound, and 18.80 to the euro. That's where I leave things with you. I'll be back tomorrow with your news, moving market activity.
15: What is a nation without its stories? 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
15: Reality check on the National Briefing.
0: It is that moment. And I look forward to these moments, at least whenever I am with you on the National Briefing. Lots to learn, lots to absorb. And we continue our conversation with Mayor Terry Oakley-Smith, Managing Director and Founder of Diversity. The National Reconciliation Project is our theme. Good morning. Good morning to you, Mayor Terry Oakley-Smith.
17: Good morning, Koketso. Nice to be speaking to you.
0: I'm really looking forward to this and the continuation of this important conversations. How to reach out is the focus this morning, ma'am.
17: Yes. You know, we looked initially at what reconciliation is. We've also looked at things like white privilege, and we've looked at something to do with the Truth Commission. But this morning, I want to take it a bit closer to us as South Africans, who really would like to see more reconciliation, more friendships, more getting to know you between South Africans. So we're going to look at, you know, how does one reach out? And the honest starting point, and what makes it so difficult, really, Koketso, is that the divides between us are real and structural. They're not just misunderstandings that, you know, a diversity workshop or a good intention can resolve, because most South Africans still live, work, go to school or university, largely within racial and economic lines that track apartheid-era geography almost eerily closely. So when I hear about this university, this Afrikaans university opening, I begin to feel very worried. reaching out has to mean something more deliberate than hoping that proximity happens naturally. Because we can see after 30 years, 33 years, proximity or closeness just doesn't happen. In fact, it reinforces stereotypes very often if it's superficial or unequal. If we really want to get together as South Africans, we need to look at doing things which have a sustained contact between people of roughly equal status, working towards something shared, something that we all care about, ideally with some structure holding it together. And that's part of why sport has done more for cultural and relationship trust and racial trust in South Africa than almost any policy that's been developed. So a local football or rugby club where people who'd otherwise never share a room are teammates with a shared goal is a genuinely powerful, repeatable version of contact, not a one-off gesture. So the important thing is that this is a continuing process. And community-level projects, and we know there are many, Koketso, built around concrete shared problems, tend to work the same way. If you look at community-led initiatives, tackling things like food insecurity, found that when people organize around a real need, getting a garden going, running a soup kitchen, fixing something in a shared space, setting up an ECD space for children, the racial or class lines that would otherwise define who talks to who matter less, because the task sets the terms of the relationships. At a more individual level, though, a few things keep surfacing when I read about this in how people describe what's actually helped them. And one of the things, and I'm saying this especially to my fellow white South Africans, is making a genuine effort with someone else's home language. How many white South Africans can speak any language other than English or Afrikaans? And I am trying, Koketso, ngiyafunda isiZulu. Khuluma kancane, meyazama.
0: Zama, mama, zama.
17: Yes, I'm zamaing. But so I think that would be one of the things that would make a real difference. If every time we communicated, all of us really made an effort. When you think of the number of languages that most black South Africans speak, I mean, it's incredible. Some of them speak all 11. And here we are struggling away only in one language. The other thing apart from language is being curious about someone's actual experience rather than assuming that your own is the default. Asking rather than explaining, and I'm afraid we're rather good at explaining. Choosing when you have the chance to spend time or money or attention in ways that cross the usual lines instead of always defaulting to what's familiar. Going to a different shopping mall, going to a different neighborhood market, going to a different community event, something that's not drawn from your own circle, even going to a different church to get an idea of how South Africans worship. And I'd gently flag something from the last time we spoke yesterday. That when we reach out, it tends to go further and better when it's paired with honesty rather than a forced cheerfulness. If we pretend the divides aren't there or everyone's starting from the same place, that tends to produce a really shallow kind of connection that won't hold up under any strain. The one that works best is when people show up continually and accept what they don't know or haven't experienced. As a white person, if an African in my workplace has passed away or suffered a bereavement, do I know what to do? Or do I just send flowers because that's what we do? Or do I genuinely find out that a contribution, a financial contribution, would be much more appreciated, and that actually attending the funeral would probably be the best thing of all? So I think we need to keep trying. We need to keep showing up, which is really just reconciliation's daily choice idea again. And now we're applying it person to person rather than as a national project. Thank you, Koketso.
0: Thank you very much, as always, Mam Terry Oakley-Smith, and we'll continue the conversation tomorrow. The National Reconciliation Project, how to reach out, and I think the language part that Mam Terry Oakley-Smith mentioned also is quite critical. I see you, and how do you see me, if not by acknowledging and speaking to me in my language? It speaks volumes there. 11 minutes to 8.
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10: Good morning. It's a busy Thursday around Pretoria. N1 going north has a breakdown around Gasfontein, so backlogging through Rigel Avenue. And then southbound, there's a queue coming from Montana down through Storrenfall Road in towards the N4 Emilus Lenny Split. Bottom end of the mighty Mopani Highway still queuing heavily into SGM Pathleti, and some traffic lights down on R55 Quokka Road, if you like, just moving through Laudium, causing some delays there. Joburg's N1 north, pretty heavy this morning. Bayer's Nordea around to Rivonia Road, the N3 now from Ilan, all the way through to Modderfontein looking heavy. And there's queues out of Boxburg this morning, or out of Benoni into Boxburg on the N12 approaching Rondebult Road looking quite slow. Durban, the M4 going into town on the Southern Freeway, it's a crash this morning just before you get to the Esplanade exit. That's a really heavy queue. Big backlogs from sort of Clarewood area up through Umbilo, very slow. The M7 to Belair and Wakesley, if your blockbound's busy. And the N2, two broken down vehicles, one after Queen Nundi, one after Umgeni. So two queues to work through there. Pietermaritzburg, Ashburton still looking fine. Cape Town, Manenberg area, Daylefontein and Klipfontein, a crash there causing backlogs. And still very busy around Robert Sobukwe, 35th Avenue, Stellenbosch Arterial, in that sort of Modderdam, Bishop Lavis area. M3 from Rhodes Drive, Newlands, up into Hospital Bend past UCT, looking sluggish as well. With your traffic updates, I'm Rob Byrne.
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0: We've got time for your calls, your WhatsApp voice notes as well. 0614-104-107 is where you can send or text as well via WhatsApp. Let's firstly get to your calls. Mike in Cape Town. Good morning, Mike.
20: Hey, Kokeso, good morning, and thank you for a great show. I want to just comment on your interview now you just had with a lady. I personally disagree with her on quite a few fronts. One of them is that I don't find the kind of disunity that she seems to talk about. Racism, unfortunately, is brought in by politics all the time. We just heard the ANC condemning the DA and bringing up the subject of the DA as being a white party. That saddens me because that's not going to help. But my biggest problem is this, and something the lady didn't touch on. I so agree with her. In this country, we need to speak African languages. And the question I want to ask is, why is it that after 30 years of ANC rule, African languages are not being enforced as the first language in this country? Why is it that my grandkids are going to school and they are not learning an African language as a must language learn? In other words, it's there, maybe, if you want to learn it, but it's not enforced. And I believe, after much research into this matter, that this is a political issue. The ANC do not want the unity that your guest speaker was talking about. They want to ensure that we cannot all speak the same language, and therefore it creates an automatic kind of division between all of us. Because I so regret not being able to speak an African language under
0: apartheid. What are you doing about it? What are you doing about it right now?
20: I do what I can. You know, I politically, I get active and I try and speak about it as much as I can.
0: No. I'm talking about learning the language, Mike.
20: Yeah,
0: because it's easy, Mike. It's easy to bring up the ANC and what they didn't do. Fine, and that's on a party or government level. On a personal level, Mike in Newlands, what are you doing about it?
20: Unfortunately, I can't. I'm 76.
0: Why not?
20: Because I'm not a tool.
0: Are you an old dog?
20: I'm an old dog. You know I'm an old dog. But I'm talking about
0: it's a poor excuse.
20: I want the young dogs to start learning.
0: Show your grandchildren that you're making an effort and they learn via Mkhulu. Thanks a lot, Mike, in Cape Town. Pule and Matlosana, good morning.
1: Yes, sir. How are you?
0: All right.
1: Good. Quick one. The DA make a lot of noise when the ANC MP making corruption. But when their members making corruption, they just keep quiet and they keep it within themselves. But the main thing that I wanted to raise here is the conduct of the impeachment committee.
0: Mm-hmm.
1: Ramaphosa is exercising his constitutional right, and they're blaming him for exercising his constitutional right. Look, if Madonsela was appointed by Ramaphosa during the interview, they were going to say that is his appointee, so he cannot sit in the impeachment committee as evidence leader. But because Ramaphosa rejected the recommendation that he should appoint him, then he might be a grieved person. That, look, because you dealt with me, and now it's my opportunity. Let us get a neutral person. Lastly,
0: but is there validity to that argument, even the argument presented by the president that because I supposedly dealt with you, then you might have a vendetta of some sort? What is the basis for that?
1: Exactly. And the impeachment committee has a problem with what the president is saying on his letter. Now, they are saying the president is delaying tactics and all these things is not going to help him.
0: No, but my question, sorry, Pule.

0: The president is exercising his constitutional right, and they are blaming the president. Lastly, on the impeachment committee, all those people are conflicted. The Zungula, when he arrived in parliament, he went with a bag full of motion of no confidence against the president. The MK party, they have declared that they want the president to go. Including the EFF in their run, they said the president must go to prison. So these people are conflicted. Why can't we get the Madonsela kind of a system and say, go and do sit on the impeachment committee? Because these people are conflicted,
1: okay,
0: all of them.
1: Let's leave it there. Pula, you've raised a number of issues. I need to get to other callers before we get to the news at 8. Mandla in Cape Town, hi.
2: Hey, my brother.
1: Yes, sir.
2: Listen, my brother. I want that this Paza Shop Fund thing is a scheme of the ANC to loot. The other day, I think it was in May, a guy who was the CEO of this fund was speaking to Joanna Joseph. And I called. I said, please, there should be no middleman in this thing. And I said, you know, this scheme is for the comrades to loot. And the guy did not respond in my comment. Now I was listening to John last night. He was speaking to two guys who are recipients of this fund, Spaza Shop, who have received this fund. You know, the guy have been shortchanged by this thing. They don't know where the stuff was purchased, where the stock was purchased. One guy said, a refrigeration is not working now. No. He received it in July. It's not working. And he doesn't know where to take it because he doesn't have any invoice. And he doesn't know who bought it for him. You know? So I said, and even this middleman, who is this middleman? Because in this Paza Shop thing, there's no talk of a middleman and how to become a middleman. There's only talk of Paza Shop's owners. This fund is for them. But now, it's not for them. It's for the comrades to loot because we are not told who is this middleman. How did they find the middleman? Where are the applications for people who want to be middlemen?
1: There's a need for us to speak more to this particular issue, but Mandla in Cape Town, let's leave it there. Apologies. I just need to make sure I get to Taboho in Vereeniging. Taboho, limited time. Good morning.
3: Thank you, Koketso. Good morning to you and all your listeners. Koketso, I just want to respond to the gentleman who spoke about languages and the ANC not making effort towards improving the languages. They need to be fair with themselves, assessing where South Africa is coming from. Let us just put it clear to them. Firstly, they must be aware that there are projects that are well instituted. They made sure that they avoid black people during the advent of democracy and post-94 by beginning to create the special places that took everything out of the cities instead of merging the whole South African community and went to create shopping centers and malls and making these gated communities. That's the first thing. It talks about two things. It talks about the economy, that they have the economy. It talks about the fact that they have the land and they were just giving it straight to black people. The second thing is, have they ever made an effort that children who were born post-94, white children, there has been an exerted effort even from their parents themselves to make sure that those children learn an African language. Let's make an example.
1: We can't make an example purely because of time. It's 8 o'clock.
3: State learning Sesotho to the ones in KZN and Zulu and so on and so forth. 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
1: All right.
3: When they are okay, no, sure.
1: Yeah, no, unfortunately, we are out of time, but I think the point has been made there. Taboho in Vereeniging. It's 8 o'clock. Time for the latest news with Anne Musa.
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0: In our top stories, Mkhwanazi and five co-accused back in court for bail proceedings and Liberia's former vice president charged with drug trafficking. Good morning. The bail application of suspended Ekurhuleni Metro Police Deputy Chief Julius Mkhwanazi and five co-accused is expected to continue in the Brakpan Magistrates Court east of Johannesburg today. The accused are facing charges of murder and defeating the ends of justice. The charges are in connection with the killing of businessman Emmanuel Mbense in April of 2022. Rifilwe Mekwa reports.
1: The cross-examination of the Independent Police Investigative Directorate's investigating officer is expected to continue today, with the defense putting its questions to the witness. The state is opposing bail, raising concerns that if the accused are released, remaining witnesses may not survive until the trial. The investigating officer has also questioned the accused's version of events surrounding Benson's death. Mkhwanazi is fighting for bail following his fourth criminal arrest.
0: The case against self-proclaimed political fixer Brown Mokgosi is expected back in the Johannesburg Magistrates Court this morning. His arrest followed his appearance before the Mahlanga Commission of Inquiry. He's facing charges including perjury, defeating the ends of justice and unlawful possession of a firearm. This follows allegations that he staged his own assassination attempt in Vosloorus, east of Johannesburg. Horisani Sitole reports.
2: In the last court sitting, the court ordered that the names and addresses of witnesses in the case against Brown Mokgosi not be disclosed, citing security concerns. Mokgosi has been in custody since his arrest, as his attempts to be released on bail were dismissed. The defense is expected to consult with Mokgosi on the video footage and witness statements obtained from the state.
0: The KwaZulu-Natal Agriculture Department says it's on track to reach its target of vaccinating 80% of the estimated 2.5 million cattle in the province against foot and mouth disease. KwaZulu-Natal is one of the worst affected provinces in the outbreak that started in 2021. The province has so far vaccinated about 1.7 million cattle, with two more districts to go. The Agriculture MEC, Tembeni Kamatlo Pamtetwa.
3: We will treat FMD as if it's still at its highest peak. We'll never stop treating FMD as enemy number one in this province. We'll make sure that we still stock vaccine, we still have staff, we still have NEMTEC, we still look at animal movement, because we do not want to see the previous scenario coming to this province again.
0: Liberia has charged former Vice President Jewel Howard Taylor with drug trafficking. The charge followed the seizure of cocaine valued at approximately $300 million, or nearly 5 billion rand, by law enforcement authorities last month. Howard Taylor was arrested at Liberia's main airport yesterday. The BBC's Makuuchi Okofo has more.
4: The case comes as Liberia intensifies its fight against cocaine trafficking after two major drug seizures in June and July. West Africa is increasingly becoming a major transit route for cocaine trafficked from South America to Europe. The Liberian authorities say they are determined to see that their country does not become a haven for drug trafficking. Mrs. Howard Taylor, who was vice president from 2018 to 2024, has not publicly commented.
0: And finally, the United States' national debt has hit $40 trillion, a more than 600 trillion rand, its highest ever figure. The debt has more than doubled over the last decade, growing at a rate of $1 trillion, or more than 16 trillion rand, every 5 months since 2020. It's been attributed to increased government spending and interest payments, as well as tax cuts. The BBC's Maura Fogarty has the details.
5: In the first 2 years of the COVID-19 pandemic, both President Trump and President Biden both ramped up spending quite tremendously in response. That accounts for about a third of the increase in the national debt. The bigger and more important reason why we've seen the debt explode so much is because of the federal budget deficit. Essentially, it means that the U.S. government is spending more than it brings in terms of tax receipts. We have had a federal deficit in the U.S. for the past quarter of a century.
0: Recapping the top story, the bail application of suspended Ekurhuleni Metro Police Deputy Chief Julius Mkhwanazi and five co-accused is expected to continue in the Brakpan Magistrates Court east of Johannesburg today. For SAFM News, I am Anne Musa.
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8: It's a very good morning to you in your SFM sports headlines. Rugby, Rassie Erasmus is weighing up key selection calls ahead of naming his Springbok side today. And we also bring you news from the Betway Premier League. Mamelodi Sundowns have a 2-0 win over Marumo Gallants, but there's an injury overshadowing Kulisa Mudau. Details around 8:30.
9: 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Guiding you through the rush hour traffic.
10: Well, after a reasonably decent start, Joburg's gone and got itself a bit heavily backed up, particularly if you're on the M3. The M3 from Elands Interchange all the way through to Modderfontein this morning. Jervison through Edenvale, very slow on that run. The N1 through Malabongwe Drive up to Woody Mandela and onwards towards the Rivonia Road exit. That's fairly slow. N1 south through Midrand, not too bad this morning. N1 north in Pretoria, breakdown near Haasfontein, so that's still very slow getting up into that one. N14 just queuing up into Eufius Road if you're on your way towards central Pretoria as well. Durban, the M4, the Southern Freeway, earlier crash at the Esplanade causing quite a big backlog in from Clarewood, Umbilo, Congella, city bound this morning on the M4, very slow. N2 North looks like a breakdown between Cormarshu and Gateway, that's slow from Queen Nundy, and there are still two breakdowns going south on the M2, one after Queen Nundy Drive and one near Clare Road Bridge after Umgena Road, so that's very slow. And the M7 to Bel Air and Wakesley if you're trying to get through to the Bluff, slow as well. Cape Town, N7, both ways, queuing towards the Bosworth Dam Road exit, northbound from Goodwood, southbound from Plattercliff Road looking slow. Crash on Dana Fontein Road at Klipfontein causing delays heading into Manenberg from the N2. And Roberts, Abikwe, Stellenbosch Arterial 35th, all backed up in that Bishop Lavis Modderdam area. With your traffic updates, I'm Rob Byrne.
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7: At 8:09, we're in the third and final hour of the National Briefing for this morning. Kokezo Sachane in for Kathy Mohlatlana. I will be here tomorrow as well as we conclude the week. In the next few minutes, we shine a spotlight on what's happening in the city of Johannesburg. We've been told, and I've heard this quote, and don't know if you agree, but it makes a lot of sense. If Johannesburg fails, then the country fails. That conversation we have with Ern Bernstein, director of the Center for Development and Enterprise. And then in our built-in Mzansi conversation, just before we wrap up the national briefing for this morning, we talked to a proud South African beauty manufacturer tapping into the personal services sector, such as hair care, which is said to contribute 24.85 billion rand to South Africa's GDP. Yeah, I look at the team here, the majority not having, I'm the only one who's got hair here. So maybe, you know, because of the amount that I'm spending, I'm a contributor to this. 24.85 billion rand is what the hair care industry contributes to South Africa's economy. Can you believe it? So that conversation we have as well with Thato Boseyaletse, founder and CEO of WM&R Naturals. That all happens before we wrap up at 9, while also taking your calls and your WhatsApp voice notes. It's 8:11.
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5: It is that moment with our Municipal Watch. Here's a statement, and I tend to agree. Johannesburg is the single municipality whose failure guarantees national failure. That is the view of Anne Bernstein, who is the director of the Center for Development and Enterprise. She goes further to say that if South Africa's principal economic gateway cannot be saved, the entire country's growth and development are in jeopardy. This was released in the new report titled Joburg in Jeopardy. To talk to us a bit more about the report's content and what they hope to achieve with it, Anne joins us now on the line. Anne Bernstein, thank you very much for your time. Good morning.
6: Good morning. Good to be with you.
5: Thank you very much. Joburg is a single municipality whose failure guarantees national failure. For those who might disagree, how is this the case? Or those who do agree, what are the reasons and the rationale that a failing Joburg means a failing country?
6: Well, cities are important for national development and growth. We tend not to think about where economic growth takes place. But in an urbanizing country like South Africa's, it takes place mainly in big cities. And Johannesburg is the most important city in the country. It's home to over 70% of the country's head offices of large companies. It's the financial, it's the commercial, it's the retail center of the country and far beyond of most of the continent. It's at the apex of our system of cities. So if we can't fix Johannesburg, you have to ask yourself, will we be able to fix the country?
5: Mm.
6: Now, Johannesburg has also been a place where over decades, people in rural South Africa and small town South Africa who don't see opportunity for themselves, they've moved to the big city, to Egoli, to come and find more opportunities. And that's the function of cities, that as people come together, there are more and more opportunities. But Johannesburg's failing in that urban potential. So we're saying if Johannesburg can't be turned around, you really have to ask, how are we going to fix the country? Can we fix the country? So Johannesburg's central to fixing South Africa with national consequences.
5: If one were to look at the depth of the problem, Anne, what is it that needs to be fixed? What's wrong with Joburg? What has happened to Johannesburg for those who do not reside in the city, who are not bearing witness to some of the challenges? What are they?
6: You have to start with the politics. So over the last decade, 10 years, Johannesburg's had 9 different mayors, 8 different administrations, and every time we have a political shift, the new political leaders make new appointments, they have new priorities, they kind of change their policies. So We don't have any long-term planning for the city. There's no stability for the city's government. That's at the root of what's happening. But then many other things are going wrong as well. We're not putting enough money into fixing our infrastructure, not just the infrastructure we have now for you and me, but for younger people who are growing up here, for people coming from the rest of the country to Johannesburg, because we're an expanding city. So we're not fixing and maintaining our infrastructure and expanding it. We're, the water system's breaking down. We're not putting money into maintenance. If you think about the economy is now stagnant in Johannesburg. It's terrible because the country needs Johannesburg to grow. This is a place where we get something like just under 22% of personal income tax is raised in Johannesburg.
5: Just on that and the significance of Johannesburg, and we're talking about if a failing Joburg means a failing country. We've gotten a sense of the extent of the issues in Johannesburg and what needs to be fixed. Are we seeing anything right now which says there is a concerted effort to fix this particular metro, which we cannot allow to fail?
6: Look, one of Johannesburg's efforts is we have lots of very active citizens and an active many organizations trying to fix different parts on different aspects of Johannesburg. But it's our view that unless we get new politics in this city, we can't fix it. So there's lots and lots of talk, there's lots of energy, and there's initiatives that are having an impact. But November the 4th is really, really important. It's not a silver bullet, but it's the beginning. If we can get real political leadership, a stable administration and politics for Johannesburg that is ready to reform the city and has a full five-year term, then we've got a real chance of turning things around. But the current administration and politics in Johannesburg is a part of the problem. We're thinking deeper. We're not turning around. And that's why voters have to think very hard about how they're going to make their decisions in November. It's all in voters' hands to not perpetuate what we've had, these kind of failing coalitions that fight with each other, have votes of no confidence in the mayor. You can't run a city like this. So we've got to turn this around, and I'm afraid political leadership is the beginning of getting a new approach, but only the beginning.
5: Most definitely. And we appreciate your time this morning. And Bernstein is director of the Center for Development and Enterprise, who recently released their report titled Joburg in Jeopardy. And they're saying that Johannesburg is that single metro whose failure guarantees national failure. As a resident of Johannesburg, or maybe even, you know, in your part of the city, your part of the country, at least, where you are concerned about what is wrong, what will be required to fix that which is wrong in your part of the country? And do you agree that the failure of Johannesburg means the failure of the country? You can give us a call, 086-000-2032. Also, you can send us your WhatsApp voice notes, 0614-104-107. We've got time between now and when we get to the latest news headlines at 8:30 with Anne Musa to take your calls and your WhatsApp voice notes. It's 21 minutes past 8.
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5: We take your calls and your WhatsApp voice notes. Let's first go to the Eastern Cape in Gqeberha. Archbishop Kunen, good evening.
8: Oh, yes. Tata, how are you?
5: Ndiyaphila, Tata.
8: Hey, I don't know what I'm dreaming. Can you? I just start with a question. What is the purpose of this SADC meeting, which was here, where Ramaphosa was elected as the head? What is the purpose?
5: There are many different reasons. I mean, these are regular gatherings, as you know, Bishop, as you know.
8: In English, they say that monumental waste.
5: Okay.
8: Look, this thing of migration.
5: Yes, that.
8: 1,000 people are being killed in Sudan. Mnangagwa is a mess murderer during the Mugabe. They murdered a lot of people. Now they say that in Tanzania, another newspaper has been banned. People are being killed in Africa. Hmm. That's an issue.
5: Yeah.
8: AU does not solve. SADC does not solve. United Nations does not solve. So monumental waste. African Parliament, what is that? While our brothers, you know, people in Swaziland, Sudan, those are our brothers, are being killed. You remember this law by Mnangagwa that he banned the election until 2030. Those are the things this must.
5: They didn't ban elections
8: try
5: until.
8: They must try to solve.
5: They didn't ban elections until 2030 in Zimbabwe. They just extended the presidential term.
8: Yeah,
5: but your point
8: is wrong. That is wrong. Something must be done to stop these murderers in Africa.
5: Archbishop,
8: they must change.
5: Thank you very much, Archbishop, in Gqeberha there. Remember, South Africa was under pressure. The government was under pressure to supposedly account for the anti-immigrant protests and violence that we saw. And what Minister Lamola and the guys at DECO managed to do was to turn that matter around, where instead of wanting to focus on South Africa, have a broad conversation about migration challenges that we have on the continent, which shines a spotlight on those specific countries as well, to account for the contributing factors that would see their citizens making their way to other countries, including South Africa. In the Free State, biological leader.
9: Okay, so how are you?
5: I'm all right, the new biological leader.
9: The last time I spoke to you, today is 6 days. You ran away from me faster than retired Usain Bolt.
5: Sorry?
9: The last time I spoke to you on the 15th of last month,
5: okay,
9: you just ran away from me just like retired Usain Bolt.
5: How did I run away from you, biological leader?
9: No, I was talking to you. You started asking me questions that you know people like me were doing something good on the ground. When I gave you my quantity of gifts, then you ran away. I was talking to myself for about 3 minutes. When I checked, you're long gone.
5: Awa, I don't remember that, Muren. I'm
9: no, this is the second time, Kogezo.
5: Even.
9: Anyway, Kogezo. You're not the only one. I've been having this problem on national radios and print media for decades. And people, journalists have been running away from me. Some of them are graveyard now. Some of them are retired. So I don't really know what is it that I should do in order to be given a platform to speak about godly blessing that God has blessed me with. So it simply means people are rejecting the blessing that God has blessed me with, and the country must rather ban, because because they're excluding the person that's supposed to put out the fire in the country. So I don't understand, really, what is it that they should do? Last time you spoke to Mbazi Mashiloa,
5: yes,
9: you gave Mbazi Mashiloa so much time to speak, and I can't speak like that time you gave to Mbazi Mashiloa. And Mbazi Mashiloa is one of the principal spinal cord who destroyed this country. I don't know what is it that you expect to benefit from Mbazi now. I really don't understand.
5: Mbazi Mashiloa, Dada Shiloa was invited because of a particular view that he held, and we, as you know, I'm sure you remember what we were discussing at that time. You might take issue with the fact that we invited him because of a view that you hold of him, but you can't take callers out for inviting one of the political leaders, former political leaders in the country, as we invite many other people. Should we make time and invite you?
9: This is what I've been asking, but I've been sent from pillar to post. I've been to TV, I've been to Morning Live, I've been everywhere. They're sending me from pillar to post. I don't understand, Kogeto, because politicians are leaders that have been just decided overnight that so-and-so premier, so-and-so tomorrow are an MEC. And that is the criteria that you people think that is, it's important to interview such people that have been parachuted in political stage. They've got no clue of leadership.
5: Okay, biological leader there. Maybe we can make time and invite him. Mr. Denzel in Kimberley, good morning.
10: Good morning, Goketo.
5: I carry on. You don't have time. Don't react. Do not react. You don't have time. Sorry, Denzel. You don't have time. Go ahead.
10: Okay, so two point system. SARS, I'm asking you, I'm begging you to review your two-port system, the percentage you deduct. Secondly, when they're supposed to give you our tax return, or that smaller Nyana amount that they're supposed to give us back come June month, June, July, they don't, because according to SARS, if you do draw from your two-port system, you have money. So, SARS, you are doing a lot of things right. But look at that percentage you deduct from the two-port system. If you get, if you are supposed to get 13,000 coquetto, when SARS is done, you end up with 8,000, some couples, 500 in your account. It's not SARS's money. And who wants to, and Kathy used to have a show where that guy, Mr. Hirsch, I don't know what his name. He used to warn us that stay away from this two-port system because the main issue is SARS.
5: I remember the unions are
10: doing nothing about it. They're supposed to defend us and talk for us, but they are useless. I hope one day we can have a commission that look at the Department of Labor, starts looking at bargaining councils, and these unions.
5: Okay.
10: They will come.
5: Mr. Denzel, apologies there, but we are out of time. Abo Nopal, Zolinzi Mavavi, are you listening? It's 8:30. And Musa's got the latest.
11: Thanks, Koketso. Good morning. In the headlines, the High Court in Pretoria will today hear an update from the legal team of former Speaker of the National Assembly, Nosiviwe Mapisa-Nqakula, on its planned application for the withdrawal of her corruption charges. The bail application of suspended Ekurhuleni Metro Police Deputy Chief Julius Mkwanazi and five co-accused is expected to continue in the Brakpan Magistrates Court east of Johannesburg today. And seven people, including five Americans and Ecuador's intelligence chief, have been killed in a helicopter crash in Kenya's Samburu County. I'll have details on these and other stories at 9.
7: SAFM, guiding you through the rush hour traffic.
12: morning. Joburg's entry north is the standout heaviest queue there as far as the highways are concerned. You're sitting between the Heldenace interchange and Modderfontein Road. Behind that, the N12 and R24 routes are pretty badly backed up. Coming in from Ekurhuleni to try and get into that N3 north return up into the Edenvale area. R24 towards the airport, starting to queue towards Barber Road, N1 north up to Winnie Mandela. Looks like an issue just before you get to the Winnie Mandela four ways off ramp, so slow with the queue back towards Randburg side. Pretoria easing up nicely. The R55 very slow coming out of Laudium though, and if you're bypassing that, taking Roger Dyson, there's some traffic light troubles at Monument Road, so that section of Roger Dyson on towards the EUFI stays very slow. Durban, earlier crash, M4 into town at Victoria Embankment's being clear. That traffic starting to move through. A crash on the entry outbound near Pavilion Mall, and those two breakdowns are still with us, one after Queen Nundi, one after Umgedi on the N2 going south, so two queues to work through there. Peter Maritzburg, Ashburton, still all clear if you're wondering about that. Cape Town, N2 through Somerset West, just slow, particularly around the Hazelden junction. So between sort of Somerset West and Gordons Bay, a little bit of an unusual backlog out there this morning. Cape Town's M1 inbound from Plattekloof to the city centre's busy. M3 from the top of Wynberg Hill, heavy all the way to Hospital Bend. The M5 queuing up from Racecourse Road up towards the N2 highway. With your traffic updates, I'm Rob Byrne.
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5: With days away from that Springbok versus All Blacks game, I was reading an article about how Rassie Erasmus is supposedly playing mind games there. And and there's an All Black, I forgot his name, who said Rassie Erasmus's antics are keen to like a thug life approach to rugby.
13: Thug life, Rassie. That suits him. Yeah, I know exactly what you mean. He does have a bit of a poker face, but yeah, you know what they say, hey? The chess master. He's been playing this game even before the first whistle. So exciting to look at how the Springboks, who have done more than just prepare on the training field ahead of Saturday's opening test against New Zealand. A report suggesting Rassie Erasmus and his coaching staff have carefully analysed the All Blacks during their tour matches against South African franchises, gathering valuable insight into their tactics. With the team to be named later today, the psychological battle is already well underway. More news now, this time from the other national front. Banyana Banyana, one step closer to discovering their route to the 2027 FIFA Women's World Cup. The South Africans will learn their playoff opponents when the draw takes place in Zurich this afternoon. Coach Desiree Ellis says there's no room for error, with only the top two teams advancing to the final stage of qualification.
14: I think not qualifying was obviously disappointing, but we showed against Nigeria that we wanted this opportunity to give us that fighting chance. And I think we're all probably going back and reflect of what we can do better. It's a tough road, but if we have aspirations, we've got to put everything into it and leave no stone unturned. We've got to make sure that whatever happens, that we can step off that field and say, I've given everything.
13: On to cricket. Three uncapped youngsters have earned their first Proteas women's call-ups for next month's historic five-match T20 international series against Zimbabwe in Bulawayo. Sima Intabising Nini, fellow quick Caitlin Vingard, and spinner Luyanda Nzuza headline a youthful 15-player squad, with coach Manla Mashimbi saying the series is an opportunity to reward the next generation of South African talent. And finally, athletics preparations for the historic 100th Comrades Marathon are officially underway, despite the ongoing dispute between the Comrades Marathon Association and Athletics South Africa. Organisers launched next year's centenary race in Durban, with CMA chairperson Mark Leathers insisting the focus remains on celebrating one of the world's most iconic ultra marathons.
15: The road to 2027 and beyond is about more than a date on a calendar. It's about honouring every runner, every volunteer, every supporter, every partner, and every leader who has carried this race forwards across the generations. So let's embrace the centenary journey with pride, gratitude, excitement, and a sense of occasion.
13: All right, we've crossed the finish line for now on the National Briefing Sport. John Henneker is waiting just around the bend at around 12:30. I'm Zai Khan.
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17: 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Casual day, yo, yo. One beat, one drum, hear the sound. Let the rhythm move around. 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
6: At 22 minutes to 9, earlier we got that call from Mike in Newlands taking issue with what he says, the ANC's failure to promote African languages in our schools since 1994. A couple of your reactions to that via the voice note.
7: Good day, Kogetso. Hey, did Mike just make an excuse and blame the ANC? This is amazing, man. It's surely 2026. Blaming the ANC for not learning a language. You know, like, when people want to learn Spanish or other languages such as French, they go to the extreme limit. But to learn isiZulu, it's now ANC's fault. Allah, Allah.
8: Koketo, this is Musa from Gatugusa. I want to help Mike from Newlands, give him a quick Zulu lesson. We begin with the ANC, African National Congress. We call it in Zulu, Ukongolose. I hope Mike is beginning to learn isiZulu or isiXhosa. Thank you, Koketo.
6: Okay, that's one way to do it. Let's go to Durban. Mapalob, good morning.
9: Good morning, Sawona Kokeso. Great show, Budi. I really appreciate your engaging us.
6: Thank you.
9: That's a quick response, and I'm calling it a concerned citizen in response to an earlier comment that if Joburg is fixed, everything else will be fine. I want to differ with that for the following reasons, very briefly. We're dealing with a failed government, and we're dealing with an ANC-led government failure for 30 years. Characterized by corruption, the gist of the problems that we're faced with now. We have got these crises that I don't think the government is even able to deal with them. Unemployment, one of them, economy not growing, illegal immigrants, national dialogue that's never there, and amongst others, local government, municipality failure. So those are the things that we're dealing with countrywide. And Gokhe, for my good, this is a ticking time bomb that we're sitting on. If current government is not taking a wake up now, they'll never see the light of the day come November, eh, when we shall be putting our mark on that ballot. Failed governance and failed ANC-led government for 30 years.
6: All right. Thank you very much, Ngobo, there in Durban. We stay in that city. Crispin, good morning.
10: Good morning. I wanted to respond to what Tessa Oakley-Smith said. And there was a comment yesterday by Kathy about racial mistrust between races. But we also need to expand it. I don't disagree with her. We need to see the fuller picture. And that's the degree of deep, deep mistrust within, you know, racial groupings and so on. And I mean, for example, I was a, you know, white member of an otherwise black organization at one point. And like, there were so many different ways in which disagreements would open up in a really very, very hostile way. And it goes to what happened to people at a very deep level through this history. It's not only shown in terms of racial inequalities and racial divisions. It's also within each group that we can identify.
6: All right. Thank you for your thoughts there. In Durban, that is Crispin commenting on the conversation had with Mom Terry Oakley-Smith and some more responses to that conversation via the voice note.
11: Good morning, SAFM listeners. Good morning, family. A very important topic. Very, very important topic. I loved the idea of cultural integration or the issue of national reconciliation. I would like to find out, if possible, what programs does the Department of Arts, Sports and Culture have to actually bring us together I love the idea of learning each other's languages and so on. I know it's a more of a personal responsibility and so on, an interest in the manner. But what programs do they have to merge us together, né, from all the languages of the country? Thank you so much.
0: Good morning, Koketo. It's Andile from Cape Town. Oh, your contributor is touching a lot of important things. She hit the nail on the head, Koketo, on all the aspects and all the examples that he made. Truthfully, really, we need to promote our African languages so that we can understand each other. You know, we can understand where we come from. You know, I like the examples that you made about the funerals, the soccer team and the rugby teams. I mean, it's amazing. It's amazing, Koketo.
6: Thank you very much for those responses there, and a reminder that the reality check continues with Metairie Oakley-Smith tomorrow at 22:08 on the national briefing. Back to your calls. Nakedi in Mpumalanga. Good morning, Nakedi.
12: Good morning, Mr. Gugget. How are you?
6: All right, and you? What's on your mind?
12: On my mind, I want to concur with the lady that she was speaking about, Joburg.
6: Yes.
12: Joburg is in mess, my brother. I don't know where did we go wrong. Like, honestly. Last week, I tried to call on this radio that maybe we can call the premier that... what's going on? Because it seems like it's an organization. It's no more like people that they destroying only. It seems like it's real organization to bring Joburg down.
6: Which organization is that?
12: Maybe I'm not sure because I don't have a proof of that. But
6: no matter, you can't say things you don't have a proof of. You've got an organization that wants to bring Joburg down. What is that organization? Hey, not too sure what happened there. We seem to have some issues. You heard that noise, ne? Maybe it's that organization that wants to bring Joburg down, and they decided they want to bring down the telephone lines. Some more of your voice notes: 0614104107.
13: The failure of Johannesburg is the failure of the country. There's nothing like that. Johannesburg is just a drop in the ocean in this country. We have 9 provinces here. So we need not to be reduced to zero simply because Johannesburg is failing. You see, there are many things that are being done in these provinces. Goliath, Bokhi.
14: All right, Koketso. Earlier from Durban. You know, the lady you spoke to was quite right. There's such a power struggle going on between the political parties in Johannesburg. They're busy fighting each other instead of concentrating on service delivery and infrastructure and so on and helping the residents. That's my take. And there's an old saying, united we stand, but divided we fall. Errol, Devon.
6: Thank you very much, Errol, for your voice notes as well. A couple of those who agree and others disagreeing with the points raised by Mayor Oakley-Smith, and also not forgetting Anne Bernstein as well. The question of where is the premier, that I think it was Nakedi raising it. What happened to the plan? Remember there was that intervention, the president came and they had a meeting, there was Banyaza Lesufi, there was Dada Morero, the mayor, and then there was the announcement of the bomb squad by Mayor Tata. What happened to the bomb squad? The bomb squad that included people like Ndade Snuki Zikalala, there were a couple of people that were being brought in as a bomb squad to deal with the challenges in Joburg. What happened to the bomb squad? Nakedi Mpumalanga, we were cut off there. Unfortunately.
12: Okay, I wanted to say the way I look in Joburg, it doesn't seem it's only the Tsotsi fella. It seems like there is a certain parties who want to sabotage other parties.
6: Who are those parties?
12: I can say there is a maybe, let me say, MK because they're fighting with the ANC.
6: What did MK do to sabotage the ANC in the city for the city to look like it does?
12: Yo, it's worse, my brother.
6: What did the MK do?
12: Okay, let me withdraw those words because I'm going to end up saying I don't have the proof of that. But it's worse. That is why I'm saying sometimes I'm asking that you can invite Mr. Panyaza Lesuithi and his cabinet to answer for it. What's going on?
6: What about Dada Murero, the mayor?
12: Oh, he's still existing. Okay, so did you ever drive from airport to Pretoria? R21.
6: Yeah. Yeah.
12: These big lights every day they steal the lights.
6: I'm in Joburg, brother. I know the problems. I'm shocked at the state of Johannesburg, having lived in Cape Town for so many years.
12: From this side of Boksburg, there's no more lights.
6: Yeah. Nagedi, let's leave it there. Nagedi in Mpumalanga. Panyaza Lesuithi, you must come and account for the city. According to Nagedi seemingly does not believe that Tata Murero, the mayor, is anywhere to be seen. Petros, in Mokopane, good morning.
15: Hi, Kokecha, how are you?
6: Yapela Papalena.
15: Yes, I'm Petros from Mokopane. Man, Kokecha, I wanted to comment on the issue of promotion of indigenous languages.
6: Hmm.
15: You know, I'm so devastated and I'm so worried about the way in which the SABC is killing our languages. You know, this is what is happening, Kokecha. We have dramas in the SABC that are meant for a particular province or a particular language group.
6: Mm.
15: But when you check Skim Sam was mainly meant for the people of Limpopo, Sepedi, Sotonga, Tshivenda. But if you can check in Skim Sam, there's no one who speaks Tshivenda, no one who speaks Sotonga. It's only Sepedi and broken Sepedi as well. Broken. They're killing the language. And when you check in the other dramas in the SABC, you have, I don't really know their names, but they are meant for Zulus, they are meant for Xhosas. You can't hear Sepedi in those dramas. You can't. You can't hear Xhosa in those dramas. You can't hear Tshivenda in those dramas. You can't hear Africans in those languages, in those dramas. But in our Skim Sam, it's meant for Limpopo. Hey, there's a lot of Zulu, there are a lot of Xhosa, a lot of English, but it was meant for Limpopians, Tshivenda, Xitsonga, and Sepedi. So SABC is killing our languages. And another thing, it's also our radio stations. I was listening to Tongan FM yesterday. The language is so broken. Sepedi is not promoted at all. So they are killing the language because the way in which they are using the language is not the way it should be used. And when you try to talk to them about the proper uses of the language, hardly 2 minutes after you have talked to them, you say very mistake, they'll repeat. I was called by one guy yesterday, very angry about the way in which language Sepedi is used in Tongan FM. Then he asked me to talk to them. Please talk to these people. They are smashing. They're digging a big hole.
6: I can't speak to, obviously, you know, other languages, but I do ponder on the idea of a particular TV show is meant for a particular group of people in a particular part of the country. The idea that Skim Sam is meant for, you know, Bapedi in Limpopo, for example. Is that the case, or is it about the drama itself is about the storytelling that so happens to be in that particular language? And also the idea of a language, and yes, there's a need to respect our languages, but in a storytelling form, do we not allow for there to be room in how a story is told? And isn't there a restriction that we're placing on a particular character whom we know, oh, okay, but he must, you know, speak in a particular way. Otherwise, we question the legitimacy of that person. How do we navigate this? And there's a lot of legitimacy in the points that Debitros has raised as well. You might have thoughts on this. 8 minutes to nine.
5: 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Guiding you through the rush hour traffic.
16: Good morning. Still a couple of delays around Pretoria. Roger Dyson coming away from the industrial side towards the Ufies is slow, and no traffic lights on the R55 leaving Laudium, so it's quite a backlog there. N1 North, very slow up to the Winnie Mandela off-ramp this morning. Delays from Malabongwe. N3 from Bedford View up through Galulis on towards Modderfontein heavy. Behind that, the N12 and R24 routes are pretty badly backed up coming from Ekurhuleni to get into that N3 to go north, and a crash on your way to the airport this morning on the R24. Approaching the Barber Road exit. Across into Durban, that earlier crash on the M4 Southern Freeway going inbound, that's all cleared. Still a couple of breakdowns on the N2 between Inunda Road and Clare Road Bridge. So some delays as you take the N2 south down towards Spaghetti Junction. N3 outbound towards Pavilion has a crash and some delays from 4 Level as well. Cape Town side, reasonably busy on the N1 heading into town. There's queues from Plattekloof all the way through, really, to about the city centre. Kuberg Road, Marine Drive coming into the M1 busy. And from the south, the M5 through Rondebosch up to the N2 and the M3 from Newlands all the way through to Hospital Bend. Both routes busy. With your traffic update, I'm Rob Byrne.
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3: 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And this morning, we speak to Thato Boselitse, who is the founder and CEO of WMNR Naturals. 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Thato, thank you very much for your time. Good morning.
4: 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How are you? And thank you so much for having me.
3: 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Natural products, hair care. I want to put it on record and say that that is something I have a sense of as a hairdresser to my daughter, who's now 19. I know all about this world, and I'm

0: certainty. And I just thought, you know what? Our natural hair are like plants. So plant-based ingredients are best built for our hair. That's when it can show its beauty. It can be healthy when we use these plant-based ingredients. So I thought, what way better than to, create something that is going to help our community?
1: We don't have the best of line with you, and I hope you can maybe hold the phone differently, Tato, so that we make sure that we are able to hear you clearly. What are some of the products that you have? So let me give you an example. I've got, natural dreads. Do you have something for me? You have something for my daughters who also natural hair, afros. What do you have? What can we buy from you?
0: Oh no, 100%. Our WM and R consist of a lock method combo. So this combo is our moisturizing combo. It's the one that we need to use each and every day because our natural hair is basically needing only moisturizing. So this lock method combo is a hair growth oil and a shea butter cream.
1: Ah, I've learned all about shea butter. Lebo, I know all about shea butter, by the way, just for the record. I know the benefits of shea butter. My 7-year-old son, I used to do his hair. We used to use shea butter. So thank you very much. I'm gonna keep looking at him with an evil eye. Why, Wanyaza, to be very honest. WM and R, where are your products available, Tato? Because I know that also you're looking at also entering the retail space.
0: Oh no, 100%. We are based in Postmasburg, Buchoko location. So we manufacture our hair here. So those are the challenges that we face also because we need space and we need access to marketing. So such challenges we do face.
1: But you are making progress. You are happy. I mean, what are your highlights, very briefly? What do you celebrate the most right now in your journey?
0: Well, I would say that I celebrate women knowing so much about natural hair and embracing it right now because the compliments that I get, all the compliments that I get each and every day because we live in this community and I myself am a natural hair care. I mean, I'm a natural woman.
1: Ah. Understood. We really celebrate you this morning. Thank you very much for also just reminding all of us of the importance of not only homegrown business, but a homegrown business that centers on natural hair care. Thank you very much for your time this morning. That is Thato Bosialetsi, founder and CEO of WM&R Naturals. That is where we wrap the national briefing for this morning. Very, very odd experience I just had now. So, of course, John Joseph is up with the daily discourse. And then I'm looking across the glass, and there's Joanne about to do a thing, step into the studio. And then on the TV is Joanne as well, promoting her show on SABC. So I wasn't sure which Joanne I'm actually looking at. Let's leave it at that for this morning. Thank you very much to the team, to Mpostanza, Kanya, Lebu as well. Back on the national briefing tomorrow at 6. Good morning.

0: In our top stories, Mapisa Nqakula's legal team to update court on bid to drop charge, and Umkhwenazi and five co-accused back in court for bail proceedings. Good morning. The High Court in Pretoria will today hear an update from the legal team of former Speaker of the National Assembly, Nosiviwe Mapisa Nqakula, on its planned application for the withdrawal of her corruption charges. Mapisa Nqakula has pleaded not guilty to 12 counts of corruption and one count of money laundering. Her legal team has argued that the state's evidence is weak to secure conviction after the prosecution officially closed its case. Zara Groenewald reports.
1: Last week, the defense of Nosiviwe Mapisa Nqakula informed the court that it intended to bring an application for a discharge in terms of Section 174 of the Criminal Procedure Act. The defense argues that the state has failed to present sufficient evidence to justify putting her to her defense. The court is expected to hear an update on the application today and determine the next step in the proceedings.
0: The bail application of suspended Ekurhuleni Metro Police Deputy Chief Julius Mkhwenazi

0: 5 co-accused is expected to continue in the Brakpan Magistrates Court east of Johannesburg today. The accused are facing charges of murder and defeating the ends of justice. The charges are in connection with the killing of businessman Emmanuel Mbense in April of 2022. Rifilwe Mekwa reports.
1: The cross-examination of the Independent Police Investigative Directorate's investigating officer is expected to continue today, with the defense putting its questions to the witness. The state is opposing bail, raising concerns that if the accused are released, remaining witnesses may not survive until the trial. The investigating officer has also questioned the accused's version of events surrounding Benson's death. Mkhwanazi is fighting for bail following his fourth criminal arrest.
0: A 27-year-old man has been arrested in Klerksdorp in the northwest in connection with the killing of his 37-year-old girlfriend. It's not clear when the killing happened. Within hours of releasing the suspect's details, residents of Joburton spotted him and informed officers. National Police spokesperson Ethlinda Mate.
2: The suspect has since been arrested and will be transported back to Johannesburg, where he will face the full might of the law for the murder of his girlfriend. Lieutenant General Dimbani has welcomed the swift response from the community and the media, emphasizing that this arrest demonstrates the power of a united society working alongside the police. The acting national commissioner has further urged communities to continue speaking up and providing information to the police whenever they recognize wanted suspects.
0: 7 people, including 5 Americans and Ecuador's intelligence chief, have been killed in a helicopter crash in Kenya's Samburu County. The helicopter was flying to the Loisaba Wildlife Conservancy when it went down. All 6 passengers and the pilot were killed. Difficult terrain and a fire is hampering recovery efforts. And finally, Ukrainian officials say 8 people have been killed and more than 30 others wounded in overnight Russian missile attacks on Kyiv. An air raid alert has been issued for most of Ukraine because of the threat of further Russian attacks. The BBC's Vitaly Shevchenko has more.
3: A children's hospital suffered damage, a school where people are trapped in the shelter. There's a 9-story residential buildings where the authorities say the upper floors have been completely destroyed. The building is on fire. Warehouses are on fire. There's one video showing a huge column of fire taller than a 9-story building in the town of Brovary outside Kyiv. So the death toll is very likely to rise.
0: Recapping the top story, the High Court in Pretoria will today hear an update from the legal team of former Speaker of the National Assembly, Nosiviwe Mapisa-Nqakula, on its planned application for the withdrawal of her corruption charges. For SAFM News, I am Anne Musa.
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6: SAFM. The people are no longer interested in having equal rights with the white people in South Africa. They want the tables to be turned so that the white man can get a taste of his own medicine and feel what it was like to be oppressed.
7: Seychelles gained independence in 1976. A small nation with a global tourism reputation, tourism and fishing drive the economy, one of Africa's highest income countries per capita. But challenges remain: climate change, rising sea levels, and economic dependence on tourism.
4: This is what we are becoming. SAFM, leading the conversations that move us. For 90 years, South Africa has changed. Governments have changed.
8: Generations have changed, technology has changed, but through it all, one thing has remained. The conversation. From the voices of yesterday.
9: It's 5 o'clock on Wednesday, the 1st of March, and this is SAFM 104 to 107.
10: Hello.
11: Good morning, Mr. Raphael. A very, very happy 100th birthday to you. This is Radio Station. You tell us about yourself a little bit, when you came to South Africa and what you did.
10: Well, I arrived in South Africa in the early days.
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12: Mauritius gained independence in 1968, a small island that transformed itself through vision and stability. Finance, tourism, technology, and manufacturing power the economy, often recognized for strong governance and economic growth. Yet challenges remain: rising living costs, climate risk, and economic inequality. Still, Mauritius continues to evolve with confidence and innovation.
13: In the business sector, there isn't any growth and there isn't any injection from the government to say, hey, you know, let's rather expand sectors so that we can handle the capacity of graduates being produced yearly, you know.
4: This is what we are becoming. SAFM, leading the conversations that move us. SAFM.
13: At the current rate that unemployment is increasing, and parallel to that, we have more and more graduates also graduating, but we have no way to fit the graduates. We have no way, you know why? Because the focus is on school and graduating, but there isn't, especially in the business sector, there isn't any growth and there isn't any injection from the government to say, hey, you know, let's rather expand sectors so that we can handle the capacity.
12: The Central African Republic gained independence in 1960, a country rich in resources yet deeply affected by instability. Agriculture and mining support the economy, but decades of conflict, political unrest, and humanitarian crisis have shaped daily life.
4: This is what we are becoming. 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
7: São Tomé and Príncipe proves that small nations can still shine bright in every island, in every forest, in every wave. There is peace. São Tomé and Príncipe, peaceful, tropical, and resilient.
4: This is what we are becoming. SAFM, leading the conversations that move us.
8: The Daily Discourse on SAFM with Joanne Joseph, unpacking the issues that matter.
15: 10 minutes past nine. Good morning and welcome to the Daily Discourse on this Thursday edition of the program. Great to be with you. I'm Joanne Joseph and the team is with you. Ndabi Seng standing in for Melissa today. Kinilwe producing the show, taking your calls. Tuto is on sound. And of course, remember, apart from listening to us on the radio, you can also listen live on DSTV channel 814 or go to our website and listen live there. We're also live streaming our broadcast, that is video streaming it, so you can watch us from anywhere in the world on YouTube, Facebook, and X. And don't forget that if you haven't managed to catch the show in its entirety, our digital team loads all the podcasts onto our website. You can catch up on all our interviews on demand there. Remember our studio line number 086-000-2032, our WhatsApp line 06141041007. Love to hear from you over the course of the show. Please send us a voice note, send send us a text, or as I said, give us a call if you'd like to have a chat. Let me tell you what's on the menu today before we start with our open line. We're talking about the issue of public participation in the electricity tariffs issue. You know that we did quite a deep dive into the issue of electricity yesterday, the tariffs, how those are likely to change, and the revised tariffs that that the electricity minister is working on at the moment. But having done that, are you going to have your say, right? Because it's going to open up for public comment, and we need you. We need you to stand up and say, this is what we will accept and this is what we won't. And so we're going to speak to someone by the name of Lorna Sithole. She's a marketing director at Just Power Mzansi. She's going to talk us through exactly how you go about it. If you want to object, if you want to add your voice to the call, now that you have this information in hand, I'd encourage you to do that. So we'll chat to her about that after 9 o'clock. 9:30, in fact. And then we're catching up again with the Auditor General of South Africa. You know, they're turning 115 years old this year, and we're slowly, every time we speak to them, getting a little bit deeper into learning about the organization and what they do in South Africa and how they hold power to account for every cent that is spent in our names. And so we're going to have that conversation with Dr. Tami Zakorde a bit later. And then after 10 o'clock, we're talking about the NPA opting not to prosecute some high-profile cases. You know that one of our callers actually mentioned that yesterday, and we thought we really must follow up on this. The EFF chair has in Parliament has been very instrumental in getting this issue out and asking the questions about what happened to all these cases and why they were not prosecuted. So we'll chat to her today about what she understands to be the problem with the reduced prosecutions, shall we say, fewer than expected as we would as members of the public. And then a very, very interesting topic that I would love to hear from you on a little bit later on after 10:30. You know, you may have heard what Naledi Pandor, the former education minister, and I think she's the chancellor of Northwest University at the moment. You may have heard what she had to say about the issue of the new Afrikaans University, Afrikaans Medium University that's being built in Pretoria. She said this is not acceptable to her. And I was wondering, is it an opportunity, right, for members of the coloured community who are Afrikaans speaking to find a new home? Because I think we can commonly accept that the public universities in the country have largely moved towards English medium in the last few years. Consequently, many other students who speak other languages as their first languages may be feeling alienated from it, not least coloured people who are moving into a space where, you know, where English is the dominant medium. So I was wondering, can these Afrikaans medium universities potentially become a home to the coloured population that is largely underrepresented in student bodies, particularly among coloured men? So we're going to have that conversation with Christopher van der Riede from the F.W. de Klerk Foundation a bit later on. He wrote a beautiful piece in News 24 that I thought was worth exploring with him today. And then we're catching up with Dr. Imran Kika. He's going to tell us, he's going to respond to something one of our listeners brought us last week, a complaint about the transport that's being used to take people back and forth to hospital in Kokstad in KwaZulu-Natal. And apparently the bus they're using is not in very good shape. So we're going to ask Dr. Kika, who always intervenes in these, what he's able to do, what he's been able to do to help. And then again, another interview that we're doing a little bit later on, we're having a discussion with someone that one of our listeners called for specifically, Krivani Pillay, former SAFM host. She's going to be with us from 10 past 11, and for about 10 minutes we're going to be chatting with her about you know, her memories of SAFM and what it was like to be here in its heyday as that transition to democracy took place. And then what I think is a really interesting issue, especially if you have children who are on Facebook or Instagram. I know Facebook is not big among young people in this country. Instagram is much bigger among the other social media platforms they use. But there's a massive case underway in the United States where Meta, the owner of Instagram and Facebook, is being held to account by, I think it's 29 federal states, right? They've taken the social media provider to court, and they are saying, you took advantage of our children. And what you did resulted in addiction, it resulted in anxiety, depression, suicide, all manner of things, and you harvested their information without their permission. So this could, if they actually win this case, if the states win, this could run into hundreds of trillions of dollars in terms of the fine that Meta will have to pay. So that is a hugely interesting case. All right, I'm going to start by taking your calls right now because it is our open line. Dwayisa Zingolweni is on the line to us. Dwayisa, good morning. You want to talk about Fadil Adams' testimony?
16: Indeed, indeed. Good morning to you, Joanne, and to the FFM listeners. I have two quick points. I think we must be very, very worried as a country by people like Fadil Adams. You know, to me, he has made very, very serious allegations. And guess what? He has no facts. Absolutely nothing. Why I'm saying this, remember Fadil Adams appeared before ad hoc committee with the very same number of serious allegations, but there were no facts. Nothing, nothing whatsoever. And the country is in this mess because of people like Adams. As you know, the Section 27, which was in the center of everything that happened at IDEC. And to me, I regard him as in the same as one of the members of the same WhatsApp group as your Brown Mahotri, your Mary T. Haas, your Paul O'Sullivan,
15: yes,
16: and the rest.
15: Yeah, I understand why you're saying that.
16: Yeah, and to back what I'm saying, yesterday already, his first day of giving his evidence, he has considered twice that he lied before the commission. So it's really worried to me. And yeah, quickly, fast forward to my second point. I'm asking a question, Joanne. Is this the leadership we have in South Africa? Is this really the best we have? But the answer at the same time is that we have lots of these so-called leaders who rise from grassroots levels by virtue of just making singing political songs, singing the political songs, and chanting political slogans.
15: Yeah,
16: and
15: unfortunately, I think they're charismatic, you know, Dwayisa. That's exactly. Part of it, is that they've got the gift of the gab. And people are attracted to their charisma or what they perceive as their dynamism. But I wonder whether there's any depth there at all.
16: Exactly. That's precisely my point. So to me, I doubt if there is. And unfortunately, they rise up to the very same level of Fadil Adams, where he finds himself as a national leader. But there's no leadership. There's no leadership at all. And it's worrying to me. It's very worrying. And thanks. That's all that I have to contribute to.
15: No, thank you. Thank you. Thank you for sharing those thoughts with us. Sekhatli in Mankweng is on the line to us. You want to talk about the electricity issue, Sekhatli. Hi.
17: Hi, Gigi. How are you?
15: I'm well, thanks. Go for it, Sekhatli.
17: But just tell me, those guys, when this thing of compromising a certain percentage in Eskom, what are they solving? Because they said the other one will be private and then Eskom will remain with a certain percentage. Actually, I like it when it comes there.
15: Mm-hmm.
17: Because are they trying to solve or telling us that they are actually failing to collect the money that other companies or the part of the government owing Eskom or even individuals, especially in the location, I'm not shy to say, Alexandra Soweto and other locations that are so famous. They don't pay electricity, those people. So the electricity is only payable by the people that are basically in Limpopo, Mpumalanga, and other provinces. But those in Gauteng, are they scared? Why they don't have to have the instrument that is going to force them to get those people to pay electricity together with the government-owned companies?
15: We don't have a good line to you, so I apologize for that. But, you know, I think you're raising a very important issue, and it's an issue that our analyst, Tsepo Khadima, actually raised on the show yesterday. He spoke about the fact that municipalities don't have the capability to do revenue collection when it comes to electricity, and consequently, he said, that function should be taken out of their hands. I mean, I wonder whether you need an organization like SARS or people with that skill set to be brought in to actually manage that, because the municipalities are not managing that at all. And it's a widespread thing. It is all over the country that you've got a spread of municipalities that are not collecting correctly, and then of course they end up owing Eskom money because they're not able to collect all the money they need to, and then Eskom feeds it back to us in tariffs. Right, the tariffs go up because of that shortfall. And what also bothers me is that when they do so-called load reduction, otherwise known as power cuts, in reality, you know, the people who have paid are also penalised by that. So, it is a very worrying situation indeed. But I think that revenue collection needs to be handed to someone else. Let's take a short break. When we come back, we'll take more of your calls.
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15: Heading for 23 past 9 on the program, Xolani in Mpumalanga is on the line to us. Xolani, good morning. Xolani, are you with us?
22: Yes, I'm with you.
15: Hi. Hello, there. How are you? I'm well, thank you. So tell me what's on your mind.
22: Okay, Xolani, can you start with the Department of Education in Mpumalanga, please?
15: Yeah.
22: Yes, I'm in Komazi area, so we got a school here. It's Isibosho Primary School.
15: Yes.
22: So the school here, as per se, the school was due to be renovated.
15: Mm-hmm.
22: I don't know who was the contractor or what. They came there, they just demolished the school. Each and every building that was there, they put the mobile classes. So they've been teaching into those mobile classes for some time, I think 2 or 3 years. Nothing has been done ever since. Now those mobile classes are a disaster. Few weeks back, there was a snake inside one class. So the principal decided to stop now learning. Kids for 2 weeks now, they're not going to school.
15: Have the children been put in containers to learn, Kailani?
22: Yes, those mobile classes, they're using those ones, yes. So now for 2 weeks, they're not going to school. And now the principal is telling us as parents, we need to look for some other school, go to those other schools and ask for them to put our children there for this certain time, for this few months that left, because that school is no longer safe for them to teach.
15: So who's supposed to do that? You are supposed to do that as parents or the
22: as
15: school?
22: As parents.
15: What?
22: Yes.
15: So the Mpumalanga Education Department is not taking responsibility for where those children are placed while the school is unsafe to be in?
22: No, I can ask the principal. The principal is telling us it doesn't even know. It says that, I don't know the minister who announced which school is supposed to be renovated at that Mpumalanga, but the school was not even counted on. It says there's no budget, nothing for that school. And that school got like 700 plus kids.
15: Mm. Okay, let's do this, Xolani. We've got a lot of these requests, right? And they're in different parts of the country. I was just asking Giniwe to twig my memory because we did a story like this not so long ago where a parent called in and said our kids are learning in mobile classrooms, the buildings are in a terrible mess, and that was in the Free State. So this is happening, again, in various parts of the country. We're going to have to follow this one up for you. My primary concern is that the children don't have a school to go to right now. And they've been allocated to, or well, actually, you've been asked to allocate them to new schools, which is going to be a very, very difficult task for parents and is not up to you to do anyway. So we'll try and connect with the Mpumalanga Education Department. I'm going to put you back to Ginilwe right now. She's going to get your details, the name of the school, etc., and then we'll do our best to follow up on that for you. All right, I'm going to listen to some of your voice notes as well. One of you is asking about housing in Ekurhuleni.
1: Good morning, my sister and your producer and all the listeners of SAFM. My sister, can you invite for the premier of Gauteng so that they must be able to answer those questions. 2017, we are registered for housing, and that project is for based at Ekurhuleni in Katlehong. For those people who are staying at the backyard, like you are renting, up until now, we don't know nothing what is going on about that project of that housing. Ever since we are waiting for housing, but those people that was registered for those housing, they said this project is gonna quickly come fast, but up until now, we don't know what's going on. Thank you.
15: And clearly you are contacting us because you've had no communication there. But thank you for flagging that with us. Look, we do try to follow up on as many requests as we can for interviews, for, just phone calls to try and get things going in various departments that are not working for you or your children. Sometimes we don't have the resources to do all of them, but we really do try. And I promise if it is within our power to follow up on these issues, then we will. One of you has a question about the Auditor General's report in Makanda.
2: Good morning, John and Joseph. The AG came to Makanda, but they didn't hold the municipality, the mayor, the speaker, the directors, the CFO, the MM. They didn't hold them to account for wasteful expenditure here. So I don't know what the job of the AG is, because nothing happened to those people. And now what's happened? They've given managers a huge salary increase and it's backdated. And there's no money for that. But that speaker just bulldozed everybody and went ahead and did it.
15: Right. We're going to be having these conversations with the AGSA over the next few weeks. And what I'll do is I'm going to put this question to him off air. I will ask Ntabiseng or Ginilwe to just tell him that we want more information on this. And then hopefully the next time we interview him, he'll be able to come back with more concrete information on whatever happened in Makanda. One of you is commenting on Fadil Adams' character.
3: Good morning, JJ. Indeed, it is worrisome to have a questionable character like Fadil Adams as member of parliament, you know. But sometimes we must blame ourselves as voters because we are part of grading the mafia state by voting this dodgy and questionable characters into parliament and they become the member of parliament.
15: Thank you so much for that. I mean, I would say Fadil Adams is not the only person whose behavior has raised these questions. Not the only person in Parliament, sorry, to be clear, whose behavior has raised these questions. But I think you're right when you say, we must question our own role in this as voters, right? We vote for the political parties that then create lists and we know that the names of certain individuals who are fairly high profile and vocal in these parties are going to go to Parliament. It was very likely they will go to Parliament, and we still choose. We choose those parties and they in turn choose those individuals. And they end up being our representatives in Parliament. And right now, the situation is such that it's not going to change. We're not going to be able to elect parliamentarians, so to speak, or elect a president and so on. We don't have that kind of capacity within our electoral system right now. But that is why sometimes we look at the people who are in Parliament and we start to question whether they're the people who should actually be there. Do they have the ability? Do they have the work ethic? Are they able to? I mean, the work of Parliament is just so complex. If you imagine, lawmaking, I was up till the early hours reading legal papers, and sometimes the mind boggles. You've got to reread things several times to understand them. Legality in general is the law is complicated, legislation is complicated. And you wonder to yourself, was this person capable of actually, you know, reading these kinds of papers and devising, playing a role in devising the laws of our country or amending them? Sometimes that question does hang over your head, not to speak of their behavior as well. But perhaps it's an ongoing conversation that we need to have here on The Daily Discourse. 9:30, and let's catch up with Anne Musa for your latest news headlines.
0: Good morning. Thanks, Joanne. In the headlines, the former mayor of Knysna and the Western Cape, Aubrey Tsengwa, has been shot dead. Police say three other people were wounded in the incident last night. The National Coloured Congress Member of Parliament, Fadil Adams, is back at the Matlanga Commission of Inquiry in Pretoria, where he will continue to testify shortly. And the High Court in Pretoria will today hear an update from the legal team of former Speaker of the National Assembly, Nosiviwe Mapisa-Nqakula, on its planned application for the withdrawal of her corruption charges. I'll have details on these and other stories at 10.
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15: 9:32 on The Daily Discourse, and in a moment we're going to be talking about your responsibility as a citizen to play your part as a member of the public in commenting on the electricity tariff prices, and rather tariffs, I'm going to have a conversation in a moment about that. Just want to listen to one of your voice notes also about the issue of Fadil Adams' testimony at the Matlanga Commission yesterday.
6: Juan, good morning. It's Laura Steinbeck. I'm very disappointed in a person called or who hold the position of Honorable Mr. Adams addressing the commissioners as Buddha, as chief. Oh, that was very horrible for me. Yeah, that's kind of honorable members we are producing. As long as you can have a political financial muscle and strength, then you'll be called honorable in our country. There is no good leadership I see in this Adams. Totally. It's horrible. Thank you, Silo. Bye.
15: Silo, thank you for that. And I thought of exactly the same thing, you know, when I heard him address Justice Matlanga that way. And you're addressing three very dignified people. Very educated people, very dignified people who conduct themselves in such a professional way, right? And you're sitting in front of them and you're calling them Buddha and you're calling them chief, and as if you're chatting to your friend in your lounge at home. I was pretty taken aback at that, I must be honest. And I think decorum is one of the things that must accompany your behavior as a member of parliament. I was a little taken aback at his conduct on the stand yesterday. As if the man is in the midst of making a social media post or a reel. It's a serious space, and people need to treat that space where Justice Matlanga and his colleagues are trying to uncover the truth about some very serious, disturbing things that have happened in our country that have resulted in people dying, right? People have died. You do not go and sit there and treat it like it's your lounge. I was really appalled at that. But keep those messages coming and tell me if you think if you think I'm being too hard on Fadil Adams. All right, 9:35 on the Daily Discourse. And yesterday, as I said, we spent some time picking energy analyst and economist Tshepo Kgadima's brain on Electricity Minister Kgosietso Ramakgopa's new plans regarding electricity tariffs. The minister says he's been focusing on reducing tariffs and he's trying to be transparent about how tariff prices are agreed upon. But that conversation with Tshepo Kgadima illuminated what may be possible weaknesses in the policy that National Treasury's approved. Fortunately, the next step involves public participation. Let's find out from Marketing Director at Just Power Mzansi, Lorna Sitole, why this is so important. Ms. Sitole, good morning and welcome to the Daily Discourse. Why is public comment so crucial at this stage of the process?
9: Morning, Joanne, and thanks for having me. So public comment matters because this policy is still very much being shaped. And once it's finalized, it'll influence how electricity is priced in South Africa and how the costs of the changing electricity system are being shared. So the ministry has specifically invited consumers like you and I, municipalities, businesses, to comment before the policy is finalized. And it's critical at this stage of the process because if people only engage once the new pricing rules are already in place, we've really missed the most important opportunity to influence them.
15: So I want to ask you now, people are often intimidated by these processes, right? And and they see them as something that, you know, only people who are very au fait with the tariffs, all the numbers and the regulations and that kind of thing can participate in. But of course, that's not true, Ms. Sitole. So if as an ordinary citizen who is interested in this and wants to have a say on this, you want to participate, how do you go about doing it?
9: You know, there are two easy routes to go about participating in these sort of processes. So specifically with this process, people can submit directly to the government once the revised policy is published in the Government Gazette tomorrow, the 21st of August, by emailing their written comments to the department. Alternatively, organizations like us, Just Power and Zanti, can help make the process more accessible. So consumers and small businesses can visit our website and follow the guided process and tell us what matters to them and give us permission to submit their comments on their behalf. Now, I want to get to the meat of your question. What should people actually be saying? So first thing, very important, you don't need to be an electricity expert. You know, you really need to focus on how the proposed changes could affect you, your household, and your business. It's important for you to be specific about what you want the government to consider, whether it be affordability, whether it be how the tariffs are structured, and most importantly, you need to make sure that you're explaining why it matters to you. You know, the department itself is asking for substantive comments about the practicality and the impact of the proposals.
15: That is really useful information. Now, some members of the public may already feel that experts have weighed in on the changes, so there isn't a need for them to participate. How do you respond to that, Ms. Stule?
9: So I think, you know, experts are incredibly important, but expertise and lived experience we know are not the same thing. An economist or an energy expert can tell you whether a pricing model works on paper, but they cannot necessarily tell the government what another electricity increase means for a pensioner, means for a family that's already cutting back on essentials, or a small business that's fighting to keep its doors open. And that's exactly why public participation matters. The policy is trying to balance the sustainability of the electricity system with affordability and protection for vulnerable consumers. So government needs to hear directly from the people who will actually live with these decisions.
15: Does government actually listen to the people, Ms. Stole?
9: I think it's important to understand that a breakthrough doesn't always mean that an entire policy is scrapped or completely rewritten. You know, sometimes government listening to the people, you know, it means that a concern is raised repeatedly by the public is taken seriously. So a proposal being amended, it looks like additional protections being introduced, or it looks like the government clarifying how something will work in practice. What public participation does is bring information into the process that policymakers may not otherwise have, particularly when it comes to how these decisions will affect people on the ground.
15: Right.
9: Just in closing, when enough people do raise a concern, you know, that can absolutely influence government's final outcome.
15: That is the important part that I wanted to get to, the issue of critical mass. So, I mean, the more people comment, the more people share their lived experiences and the specifics on how high electricity tariffs have impacted on their lives, their businesses and so forth, the more likely we are to see change. Is that what you're saying?
9: Exactly, 100%. And I think it's also important that, you know, these regulatory processes may look technical and intimidating from the outside, but they are public processes, you know, and the public absolutely has a place in them.
15: That's good. That's good to remind our listeners of. I understand it's also possible for consumers and communities to comment on processes like the NERSA consultations. And of course, NERSA is the organization that determines the tariffs, you know, at the end of the day. How would ordinary people go about that process?
9: So NERSA also regularly opens important electricity decisions for public consultation. And when that happens, they publish the consultation documents on their website together with a deadline and instructions for submitting written comments. So consumers can absolutely submit directly to NERSA. In some processes, there are also public hearings where people can register to make a presentation or simply to observe. And again, organizations like ourselves can play a role in making those processes easier to understand and helping ordinary consumers participate. You know, we actually recently did just that during a NERSA consultation where we helped ordinary South Africans understand what was being proposed and formulate and submit their comments.
15: Have you experienced a situation where public participation has led to a breakthrough?
9: Yes. You know, as I mentioned, I think, you know, it's very important that, and as you mentioned as well, it's all it's all about the mass and the number of engagement that we get. You know, breakthrough doesn't always mean an entire policy is scrapped or rewritten, but it's really about when enough people raise a concern, you know, they can absolutely influence the final outcome.
15: A last question on the issue of contacts, because you said that you would be happy as an organization to actually collate this information that you receive from the public. And sometimes the public actually just feels a little more confidence if they have an expert acting on their behalf in that regard. How can people send you their submissions for further submission to the electricity minister?
9: So if people can visit our website, www.justpowermzansi.org, and, you know, we have everything outlined there, step-by-step, how to submit your comments, and we guide you on the important things to include, so people can reach us there.
15: All right. So that's fabulous. Thank you so much for offering to do that for our listeners. Lorna Sithole, Marketing Director at Just Power Mzansi. And so, you know, if you weren't persuaded before this interview to submit your comments, I'm going to ask you to please do that. Change your mind. We've got to. We had a good, I think we were very empowered by that interview with Tsepo Khadima yesterday, where he explained things so well, particularly about the issue of the tariff that he believes we should be paying, right? He has pegged it at 87 cents, and he says internationally that's the way it's being done in developing countries, and Eskom could actually come up with a rate of 87 cents per kilowatt hour. There's no reason that it needs to be 5 rand per kilowatt hour for an ordinary member of the public, and I think 60 odd cents for a business, for example, or a large multinational business. So you know, please include whatever you can about that, about your life, how it's affected you, the specifics of what it means for your business and that kind of thing. And go onto this website, justpowermzansi.org, and have a look there, make your submission there, and all of those will be collated for you and sent through to the electricity minister.
10: 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Governments have changed. Generations have changed. Technology has changed. But through it all, one thing has remained. The conversation. From the voices of yesterday.
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12: Hello.
13: Good morning, Mr. Raphael. A very, very happy 100th birthday to you. This is Radio Station. You tell us about yourself a little bit, when you came to South Africa and what you did.
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25: SAFM. The people are no longer interested in having equal rights with the white people in South Africa. They want the tables to be turned so that the white man can get a taste of his own medicine and feel what it was like to be oppressed.
26: Seychelles gained independence in 1976. A small nation with a global tourism reputation, tourism and fishing drive the economy. One of Africa's highest income countries per capita. But challenges remain. Climate change, rising sea levels, and economic dependence on tourism.
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15: Have you ever wondered how government is spending public money, which is your money? In the next few weeks, we're talking to the Auditor General of South Africa, a Chapter 9 institution established to support the country's democracy. This year, this important institution celebrates 115 years of public auditing and providing illuminating insights for a better South Africa. We'll take you on a journey to understand their work and how it impacts you, the citizen. Join this important conversation brought to you by the AGSA. Well, you heard us speak to the Auditor General of South Africa a couple of times in the last week and a bit. Now, the organisation is keen to inform the public about its duties and how it operates independently as a Chapter 9 institution that audits every department, parliament and legislatures, municipalities and public entities. So let's continue this conversation with the Acting Head of Audit at AGSA this morning. Thank you so much for joining us, Dr. Tami Zikode, Head of Audit at the AGSA. Lovely to have you on the programme. So, Dr. Zikode, your core business as an organization is auditing. Just tell me what that entails.
29: Thanks a lot for having me, Joanne, and a very good morning to your listeners. Indeed, our core business is auditing. And for lack of a better word, and ensuring that the viewers, I mean, the listeners understand the concept of auditing, is just a matter of confirming whether the checks and balances that are implemented by some of the institutions do work. So what we simply do when we audit, we go in to look at from the promises that have been made by the government institutions right through to implementation, whether that has been done, because the promises are actually made in the budgeting process. So at the beginning of each financial year, each and every one of the entities, departments in government is given a budget to fulfill a particular mandate and deliver certain services to the citizens. And when those departments and entities are doing that, they record the relevant transactions in the financial statements. And as and when they're recording these transactions in their financial statements, they then need to ensure that in their procurement processes, whatever they pay for, they comply with relevant laws and regulations. And once they've done that, they also need to ensure that the budget was actually spent for the intended purposes. So that is where the predetermined objectives comes in, which is what we normally term the service delivery. So when we conduct our audits, we check how the spending has occurred. Firstly, whether we are getting the document that supports that the spending was actually procured in a way which is consistent with applicable laws and regulation, which is compliance, and whether in getting those expenses processed in the financial statements, they are recorded accurately, which is the fair presentation part in the financial statements. Then we go further and say, Now that we've looked at your spending and you've complied with the law, let's see whether when you spent the funds, you actually spent the funds in the way that you intended to spend them, in ensuring that you are providing the required services to the citizens of South Africa.
15: I mean, this is a huge... Yes, sorry. Please go on. Please go on, Dr. Zikode.
29: Just to conclude. Mm-hmm. So when we look at the spending, we actually look at, first of all, this is what you were going to do for the citizens of the country. Did you then do that, yes or no? And in doing that, did you use the most efficient way in procuring the tools and the implements that are required to deliver those services? And then lastly, did you actually account for it correctly? And in all these processes, that involves going through and scrutinizing hundreds and even thousands of transactions, documents, contracts, etc., for us to create or form an opinion on whether the financial statements are fairly presented.
15: I mean, that's a huge responsibility, Dr. Zikode, because you're going through everything with a tooth comb, but you've got to audit every public institution every year and report back to government and other institutions. I imagine your staff are working under extreme pressure to get this done to the best of your ability.
29: That's correct. Look, we conduct just over 1,000 audits per year for both cycles, which is the PFMA, the Public Finance Management Act cycle, as well as the MFMA, which is the Municipal Finance Management Act cycle. So there's two cycles in each year comprising of just over 1,000 audits. We've got a staff establishment of over 4,000 colleagues that actually help us in conducting these particular audits. And indeed, this particular process is not an easy one, especially where you get to audit institutions that are not at the required level of maturity in terms of the financial management systems, the reporting systems, and service delivery systems. So when we pick up non-compliance issues, when we pick up poor service delivery issues, when we pick up preparation of financial statements, and we have to report those particular matters to the relevant authorities, including the oversight structures, it takes a huge effort in getting to the point where everybody understands what we're trying to communicate. But through our independence and maintaining a posture that says we're going to do right no matter what it takes, we are able to get our messages across. And we are getting to see that there are some changes that we're seeing. Yes, it's going to take time. It's not going to be quick and easy, but it will take time to ensure that at least the lived experiences of the citizens are improved. And that's the most important part of our work. Financial management is one thing, but service delivery is another thing, and that's the key thing. Why our focus on service delivery is the most important is the fact that if someone requires a life-saving service delivery today and they do not get it, chances are they're not going to require that because they would have passed on. If someone goes to a hospital requiring an emergency sort of a treatment, whatever the case might be, and they do not get it, chances are that person is not going to need it going forward. And that's the severity of that we look at as HSA.
15: I think that's a wonderful way of viewing it, as it is a matter of life and death for so many South Africans. Let's take a short break right now, Dr. Zikode. We'll come back to you in just a moment.

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1: Some Sundays are made for unforgettable stories. 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
3: 5 minutes to 10, and we are continuing the conversation with Dr. Tami Zikode, Head of Audit at the Auditor General of South Africa. Now, a moment ago, Dr. Zikode, you were talking about the issue of service delivery. And while we know that's really important, to be clear, when you conduct an audit as the AGSA, are you expected to comment on the quality of service delivery?
4: Thanks for that question, Joanne. Look, our audits are done to check the financial health, reliable and credible performance information, as well as compliance with laws and regulations, as I said. So essentially, when we offer an opinion, we are saying that the department or entity has the correct environment within which service delivery can happen. However, our work does not check whether the service delivery has occurred in the way in which it should. For an example, our work does not check whether clinic shelves are stocked with medicines or whether projects have helped communities. However, our work with our auditees and stakeholders aims to bridge this accountability gap. And we are constantly engaging our stakeholders, Parliament, as well as other Chapter 9 institutions, to ensure that our work goes hand in hand with the mandate of other institutions. And as mentioned, I think, in the discussion on Tuesday, but I think this is worth repeating, is that in South Africa, failures in compliance are often the root cause for service delivery breakdowns. So the starting point for us is to say, let's first fix the procurement failures that we have,

0: a high standard of professional ethics and institutional integrity, which helps restore citizens' public trust in the institutions. So what we are aiming to do is, once the procurement processes has actually gotten to a point where they are sustainable, they prevent some of these irregular expenditures happening. In other words, all of that process is mature enough. We are then going to up the bar even further and say, let's now look at the service delivery itself. And that is where a lot of work is going to go, because service delivery might be defined in different ways and means for different level of people. And the most important initiative that we are driving is to say, first implement the systems and processes that will ensure that you provide those services. Because without those, no matter what you do, you're simply not going to reach each and every citizen that requires the services.
1: Thank you so much for putting us in the picture there, Dr. Tami Zikode, Head of Audit at the Auditor General of South Africa. We'll catch up with him next Tuesday as he brings us more information on the Auditor Generals of South Africa and exactly what the organization does. The special broadcast was brought to you by the Auditor General of South Africa, celebrating 115 years of public auditing to build public confidence. Be sure to join the conversation next week as we tackle yet another interesting topic and learn more about the AGSA.
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1: Right, that brings us to just about 10 o'clock, where we are going to catch up with Anmus in just a short while. Fadil Adams back on the stand at the Matlanga Commission as we speak. Let me get some feedback from you as to what you thought about his testimony.
3: Joanne, it's Chris in Durban. You know, the Fadil Adams dramas reminds me of two key concepts that we've forgotten: leadership discipline and self-leadership. I think the guy lacks both. And sadly, our country has taken leadership to the lowest bar possible, because where does it get the gall to go and waste the commission's time? This commission is still about the security of the country. He's honestly wasting its time. He has got no evidence. I hope everyone whose name he mentions can sue them civilly.
1: All right. Thank you for those messages, Chris. Let us catch up now with Anne Musa. It is 10 o'clock and she's got your latest news bulletin.

0: Thanks, Joanne. In our top stories, former Knysna mayor shot dead and Mapisa Nqakula's legal team to update court on bid to drop charges. Good morning. The former mayor of Knysna and the Western Cape, Aubrey Tsengwa, has been shot dead. Three other people were wounded in the incident last night. Police spokesperson Wesley Twigg says the victims were on their way home when an unknown suspect approached them and opened fire. The suspect then fled the scene. Police have launched a manhunt for him. The National Coloured Congress Member of Parliament, Fadil Adams, is back at the Matlanga Commission of Inquiry, where he has continued to testify. He started to testify yesterday. Adams is facing further questions about his role in the investigation of senior crime intelligence officials, this after he submitted an affidavit to the Investigating Directorate Against Corruption, which was used to justify probing alleged corruption in crime intelligence. The case of police senior ballistics analyst Lawrence Magotlwe has been postponed to October the 1st in the Pretoria Magistrates Court. He's facing charges including defeating the ends of justice, unlawful possession of a firearm, and being an accessory to murder. He's currently out on bail of 15,000 rand. Spiwe Mkhize has more.
1: The state has requested more time to finalize its investigations into allegations that police captain Lawrence Magotlwe manipulated ballistic evidence in high-profile murder cases, including that of Vereeniging engineer Armand Swart and DJ Somebody. Magotlwe was granted bail in June under strict conditions, including that he may not return to his workplace in Silverton.

0: contact witnesses or interfere with the investigation.
1: The High Court in Pretoria will today hear an update from the legal team of former Speaker of the National Assembly, Nosiviwe Mapisa-Nqakula, on its planned application for the withdrawal of her corruption charges. Mapisa-Nqakula has pleaded not guilty to 12 counts of corruption and one count of money laundering. Her legal team has argued that the state's evidence is weak to secure conviction after the prosecution officially closed its case. Zara Groenewald reports.
2: Last week, the defense of Nosiviwe Mapisa-Nqakula informed the court that it intended to bring an application for a discharge in terms of Section 174 of the Criminal Procedure Act. The defense argues that the state has failed to present sufficient evidence to justify putting her to her defense. The court is expected to hear an update on the application today and determine the next step in the proceedings.
1: And finally, the founder of the failed Chinese property firm Evergrande has been sentenced to life in jail and has had all his belongings confiscated. Hoi Kan Yan oversaw the rapid expansion of Evergrande into China's biggest real estate firm before it collapsed, owing hundreds of billions of dollars. The BBC's Stephen McDonnell reports.
3: Evergrande Group was once a pillar of the country's economy, and its collapse, mired in financial mismanagement, has been a key factor in the current property crisis. Now its founder, Hui Kaiyan, has been sentenced to life in prison. The Shenzhen Intermediate People's Court found that the amounts he embezzled, the losses, his exceptionally serious harm done to society, all warranted severe punishment. Amongst his crimes, Hui was found to have fabricated statements to artificially inflate the value of assets and to have hidden company liabilities.
1: Recapping the top story, the former mayor of Knysna and the Western Cape, Aubrey Tsengwa, has been shot dead. Three other people were wounded in the incident last night. For SAFM News, I am Anne Musa.

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1: Some Sundays are made for unforgettable stories. 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As history's most devastating volcanic eruption changes lives forever in Pompeii. Experience the spectacle. 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Open up.
2: Before there was the SAFM you know today, there was the English service. 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
3: 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Good morning, Mr. Randmill.
2: From the darkness of apartheid.
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8: 7 minutes past 10 on the Daily Discourse. We're into the second hour of the program. I'm Joanne Joseph. Thank you for joining us if you've just tuned in. And it's going to be an interesting one, I think. Firstly, we're looking at the

0: this issue of the NPA opting not to prosecute certain high-profile cases. What was behind that? It came up in Parliament yesterday before SCOPA, right, the Standing Committee on Public Accounts, and Veronica Mente, EFF MP, and a member of SCOPA, was leading the charge, really. So we're going to have a conversation with her about what she understood were the reasons that she and the committee were given yesterday for why certain cases that were really high profile, by the way, and really important in terms of solving the issue of corruption and other commercial crimes, never made it to the prosecution stage. We'll chat to her about that in just a moment. And then after 10:30, we're looking at the issue of coloured youth being left out of higher education and whether the new Afrikaans universities that are being built right now as we speak, like Academia in Pretoria, might be spaces where coloured youth could find a place given the affinity in terms of language. Or is there a cultural difference that will perhaps prevent them from assimilating the way they should in those spaces? Give us a call on any of those issues that you might be thinking of. Our studio line number 086-000-2032, our WhatsApp line 0614-104-107.
1: Every nation leaves something behind. A song. A poem. A painting. A performance. A story. 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Join us as we honor the creators shaping South Africa's future at the National Arts and Culture Awards 2026. 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Celebrating our nation's creative excellence. 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
0: 9 minutes past 10, and members of Parliament's Standing Committee on Public Accounts have been quizzing the National Prosecuting Authority and the Hawks on why the NPA has opted not to prosecute a number of cases that the Special Investigating Unit handed it. Daily Maverick tells us that SCOPA battled to figure out why corruption and commercial crime cases ended up not being prosecuted. One of the MPs who led the charge was the EFF's Veronica Mente. She joins us on the line now. Ms. Mente, good morning and welcome to the Daily Discourse. To the best of your knowledge, how many cases has the SIU handed over to the NPA that the NPA declined to prosecute?
2: Good morning, Jay, and thank you very much for having us. Good morning to all the listeners at home. In terms of quantifying them, it's quite a lot. They are way above 200 cases at this point, because some of the cases that were submitted to NPA are from the SAPS side, DPCI, as well as those that are at IDEC. So in terms of quantifying them, from the report we received on Tuesday, it's not really easy to put together, but on the particular report that we dealt with on the day, there are way above 100 cases. Case in point, you will find that in different municipalities, for instance, in a Buffalo City Metropolitan Municipality, SIU had referred 14 doggers. 14 different cases of maladministration, corruption, wrongful doing by officials, and collusion between officials and service providers. Out of all those 14 dockets for Buffalo City municipalities, that is Ugombo or East London, all 14 of them, the prosecutors have declined to prosecute. Reasons not provided, no one knows.
0: So
2: municipality, 3 dockets, provisionally withdrawn, we don't know reasons. Alfred Nzo and Raymond Mhlaba, Mbashe, all of those dockets have been nearly prosecuted. That means they have been declined to be prosecuted. So it means that all that work of the SIU with Parliament and the Auditor General has gone down the drain.
0: Now, one of the reasons being put forward for this low number of prosecutions was that many of these cases were added to existing cases. Do you find that explanation plausible?
2: Come again?
0: My understanding is that one of the reasons given for the low number of cases prosecuted was that some of those cases were absorbed into existing cases. Do you think that's plausible? That was a good reason that they gave you?
2: No, it is not at all. For instance, let me make a case and use an example of Buffalo City, Jay, is that in Buffalo City, the referrals that were made by the SIU, it was five officials. But in terms of the transgressions of those officials, they ended up being 14 different criminal separate cases. This means it was 14 different instances where these particular officials were cited from the wrongdoing, collusion, corruption, and the maladministration cases. So out of the 14 dockets, if we were to say, because some of the projects that were involved in this particular case are the dockets, are the projects of, you remember there was a time where a refuse bag was sold in the Eastern Cape for more than 50 rand for one refuse bag.
0: Yes.
2: A cost of the municipality. That's one, but many sanitation cases, leasing of the trash trucks, a fleet of the municipality, roads, and everything else. So these are different projects. Therefore, they have different cases. Let's just say, for argument's sake, yes, all 14 dockets then were put together in one docket for whatever reason, that is corruption in one municipality. Therefore, let's not have 100 investigations. Not a single docket is cited in this case. All 14 dockets are nally prosecuted. So we do not have a case where we say the 14 has collapsed to two. No. All 14 declined prosecution. Hmm. That goes for Amahlathi, that goes for Alfrenzo, that goes for Raymond Mhlaba. All of them. There is no collapsing of one. Maybe no, it was joined to O.R. Tambo case because it's the same service provider. No, there's no such.
0: So that argument doesn't
2: arise.
0: Okay, I hear you. I mean, one of the other reasons given was that there was insufficient evidence to prosecute in certain cases. Now, I'm wondering whether that signaled to you that investigations may not have been carried out properly, which left the NPA in a position where there wasn't enough evidence to prosecute those cases.
2: Yes, that was cited as one of other reasons as to why. Hence, us ourselves as Parliament have requested the diaries of all those dockets, which means the conversation between the prosecutor and the investigator and the instructions thereof that were issued from the prosecutor's side, that if you provide us with the following information and obtain the following evidence, therefore the docket would be able to go through for prosecution. We do not know those things. So that is just a hearsay, one, but many of the things that they assume the dockets may have been nally prosecuted for that. But be that as it may, the SIU, when it receives these cases and it requests, there's many processes that the SIU go through. For the SIU to receive even a right or authorization to investigate, it takes the presidency. So the president signs a proclamation. The president does not sign the proclamation out of the blue. It arises from a report or a complaint, and the presidency does undertake some sort of investigation to satisfy itself that the president must sign a proclamation in this matter, because Village A, that was supposed to have received water, it has not received water. The municipality has paid already a tune of 20 million. We do not see a dam on site. We don't see a pipes on site. We don't see taps on site. Therefore, a president signs a proclamation under those investigation and advices. Then the SIU takes over from what already looks like there's some corruption or there is a wrongdoing that's taking place. Then they also investigate. They satisfy themselves. They go on site. They see the wrong. They visit the service providers. They obtain necessary documentation. They go to municipality, acquire information that they need to acquire, and obtain every other document or evidence that is going to help them. And after that, in terms of the act of the SIU says, once you as SIU satisfy yourself that there is criminal elements in the case which qualify to be prosecuted, therefore send over to prosecution. Now, here the problem lies with us as Parliament, and which we ask them is that in terms of your quality control, who then decides that this docket now from USIU must leave your table and go to prosecution? When you hand it over, because these are skilled, experienced people in the SIU, I don't want to believe in all my life that none of those investigators that investigated 14 cases at Buffalo City Municipality, not even a single one of them could see that, no, even if the act says let's refer, but here there is simply no evidence for us to refer this case. Therefore, the case must just go back and we withdraw it. And the proclamation is then, the report goes back to the president to say there is no wrongdoing. They are already satisfied and themselves believe there is a wrongdoing. There is a criminal act that has taken place. There is maladministration that has taken place. There is disciplinary hearings that must take place from the side of the municipality or the department or national government. So for them to send it to prosecutors, they have already covered a lot of ground, which then makes them believe that there are criminal elements that are worth prosecuting. Therefore, those kinds of reasoning really do not gel well with us. Hence, we are saying the prosecutors must provide us. In fact, the SIU and the DPCI and the SAPS must provide us with those diaries, which are the conversations and instructions between the court, which is the prosecutor's NPA, and the investigator, so that we can see where was the lapse.
0: Right, we're going to take a short break, Ms. Mente. Please stay with us. Veronica Mente, EFF MP and member of SCOPA. You can put your questions and send us your voice notes for her as well in the next few minutes.
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0: 21 minutes past 10 on the Daily Discourse. We're having a conversation with Veronica Mente, EFF MP and member of SCOPA, that's been taking a very close look at the number of cases the NPA has failed to prosecute, despite those cases being handed over by the SIU and the NPA being told these are potentially prosecutable cases. Now, Ms. Mente, let me just ask you a question about this. There are a couple of difficulties that the NPA has flagged. They say cases are often reported after the fact. It makes it difficult to trace those involved and investigate thoroughly. There doesn't appear to be a central database from which the NPA and the SAPS works. We know we've had complaints in the past that the NPA is understaffed and doesn't always have the resources required to act as the agile beast that it ought to be. I mean, could these be possible reasons for why the NPA is not potentially living up to what it ought to be doing for the country?
2: Yes, Jay, we would agree with the NPA in terms of the shortcomings and all the problems that they are facing in terms of their capacity. But we disagree with the experience and the skill that they possess as the NPA in order for them to deliver a proper and a fruitful end product for prosecution. Because let me give you an example that if a court, let's again go back to BCM in East London, that has to deal with issues of maladministration, and NPA also has not designated certain prosecutors or even courts for these cases, similarly to how they have not designated GBV courts and all of that. And that's the failure of the state altogether. That we agree with them. They don't have designated courts to deal with this huge number. However, here is my problem. That one prosecutor who is sitting there instead of 10 prosecutors was overworked. Instead of pushing 20 dockets a day, knowing very well that you are not doing justice to what is expected of you, rather do two and do them thoroughly and arrive at an explanation that is sensible so that we are all satisfied that you have done your job, you have prosecuted, you have declined to prosecute, and you have advanced your reason for doing such. But what we are not going to accept is that as they are understaffed, we can't have a situation where prosecutors are just pushing papers for the sake of meeting a target or finishing the work. You can't finish the work if there is no quality in the work that you are doing. Mm-hmm. If you are one instead of 10, then do two dockets and do them thoroughly. We will accept that. But do not cover the work of 10 people and then do disservice to everyone else, because we are talking about people of Ukombo, townships and everywhere that are sitting with trash daily, overflowing trash cans that are not collected, sewers that are spilling and not attended to, a yellow fleet that is rented, non-existing, and Amahlathi. The staff of Amahlathi, including councillors, they go months and months and months without being paid. Yet there are service providers that are paid monies for fleets that do not exist. Those are some of the proclamations. In Magadiela Ward 7, under Alfred Nzo, there was a project of water to the community. That project still doesn't exist to date. And that was way back in 2017. But then you say, Nani prosecute, based on what? Now, here is another element that I agree with them fully. When these things are reported 5, 6, 7, 10 years later, it's not easy to obtain sufficient evidence, even in a municipality. Reason being, the leadership in terms of government in South Africa changes every 5 years. And unfortunately, we've been led by the ANC throughout. And every time the majority votes, this has been the case in Parliament. We have seen it with pay back the money and all those things until now that there is GNU. It requires a party or an opposition that must fight and fight with commitment that this maladministration and all these wrongdoings must be exposed at the municipality level. But here is a problem. Every time these reports of SIU and everything are placed before municipality, the leadership of the municipality, which in the name used to be the majority party, which was ANC, they would just vote it out and it's game over. Then what becomes your recourse? It becomes court, it's expensive, then the people don't have a voice anymore because you must pay lawyers and everyone to go and take the municipality, which takes a wrong decision, to court. So the enabling environment is not only being short-staffed of the NPA, is also the leadership that has been leading this country throughout by enabling an environment where all these cases that were pointing to them were just adopted, and the resolutions taken were that, no, we accept that from court there is no case, and no one to ask a question as to how can there be no case when the sewer is still spilling, yet the tenderpreneur and the officials have released. Because for an official to release a payment, there must have been a proof from the site and a certificate from the site that work is done. Yes. Then payment is released. But right. payments are released when there's no work. There's not even a pipe on site.
0: Hmm.
2: And no one fights for the people.
0: Sure. Ms. Mente, we're running out of time here. I just want to play one voice note and I'd like to get your response to this, please.
3: Good day, Joanne and the listeners. Joanne, I hear you are talking about the Buffalo City case that has been withdrawn or thrown out without an explanation. Those people must not worry, man. Let them contact Harry Nell. AfriForum is helping the Meiwa family. Let them go to Harry Nell. We are sick and tired now about NPA throwing the cases away. Let them contact Harry Nell. Anonymous.
0: So, Ms. Mente, I mean, that's really the situation where we're in now, where our listeners are suggesting to us that this be taken to a private group for prosecution because the NPA has failed. And that's despite what NPA head Andy Motibi has said in terms of wanting to revisit the dockets to uncover what happened.
2: Now, here we don't need Harinel because Harinel has got an agenda of their own. They just want the country back to the Swartkhafa moment, and we are not about the Swartkhafa moment. We are about rehabilitating our country and ensuring that we remove the rot from the system. If there's a rot in the system of justice, we are going to remove it. That is why today we have Madlanga commissions, we have parliament that have inquiries, other committees and everything to uproot any other rot that they're not to affiliate and empower, strengthen the people who want to take the country back to the apartheid days by utilizing the methods that they were utilizing in the apartheid days, because they are failing, that Hartnell and them, they are failing to go and prosecute the cases of farmers who are killing black workers in the farm here in South Africa. They are not prosecuting anything. Black people are dying in farms. Just recently, people died in the Northern Cape under a scorching heat. There was no Hartnell to go and stand for the people. So their agenda has nothing to do with this. Here we are dealing with rehabilitating our country and getting our country back.
0: Now, right. I'm running out of time, Ms. Mente, so a very, very quick last answer from you on this.
2: Okay, no. Mm-hmm. What we need now is the budget that talks to capacitating the NPA, DPCI, and also the issue of salaries has been a case that DPCI, IDEC, and everyone else do not have the necessary skill, even the SIU, because private sector is recruiting from them simply because the salaries that they discuss, salary scales are very low. So we need to separate these specialized skill and salary levels and look into that and budget for them so that we equip and capacitate our SIU, we capacitate the NPA and everyone. But what we're not going to accept is people doing the work just for doing it and pushing papers. That is not going to happen. As such, all these cases that have been reported to Parliament on Tuesday, they are all going to be reopened and we are going to get all the reasons as to why. The last thing is this alternative dispute resolution that the NPA is dealing with, which in the essence is opening a law for the rich and a law for the poor. That on its own, we're going to take it to review again, because if it's open, the ADR must be open for everyone. It can't be open for international companies that they must pay a fine when they do a wrong thing and they receive tenders in South Africa wrongfully. But person, a service provider of South Africa, when they receive a tender wrongfully, but again, they do everything that is required of them in terms of delivering all the services and just receive the tender wrongfully, they don't have an option of a fine because they are black companies. So such things must be rooted out of our system.
0: We're going to leave it there. Thank you so much for your insight into that, Veronica Mente, EFF MP and member of SCOPA. 10:31 on the Daily Discourse, connecting with Ondela Mbana for your latest news headlines.
4: Thank you, Joanne, and a very good morning. On the news headlines, the National Coloured Congress Member of Parliament, Fadil Adams, has apologised to the Madlanga Commission of Inquiry in Pretoria. This after he called the commission's chairperson, Justice Mbuyiseli Madlanga, chief during yesterday's proceedings. The former mayor of Nyasa in the Western Cape, Aubrey Tengwa, has been shot dead. Police say three other people were wounded in the incident, which happened in Kokoria last night. And encouraging news on a possible vaccine for skin cancer, which is also known as melanoma. It was tested on patients who had surgery. Early results show that the patients who had melanoma stayed cancer-free for longer. A full update follows at the top of the hour.
5: Reflecting on back what we had then is the fact that yes, we have education now, but stuff like education being free is one of the struggles.
6: São Tomé and Príncipe proves that small nations can still shine bright. In every island, in every forest, in every wave, there is peace. São Tomé and Príncipe, peaceful, tropical and resilient.
1: This is what we are becoming. SAFM, leading the conversations that move us. The Daily Discourse, more than talk, real understanding.
0: 33 minutes past 10 on the Daily Discourse. And before we go to our next subject, I actually want to listen to some of your voice notes that we didn't get a chance to listen to, but many of you responding to the NPA issue.
3: Good morning, Joanne, and good morning to the MP. I just want to understand, and you can correct me if I'm wrong, doesn't the SIU and the asset forfeiture unit, for example, have to get an order from court to say that they can proceed ahead with whatever preservations that they need to do or recovery of funds that they need to do? Does that not mean that the bulk of the work that needs to be done in order to prosecute that case is already done?
0: I'm not 100% clear on your question there, and it's a pity we've had to let Veronica Mente go. But essentially, my understanding is that getting a preservation order to preserve the assets is one issue. Prosecuting the non-delivery of the service when somebody signed off on what was supposed to have been a completed service is a different thing. So that can be prosecuted differently. But the preservation order, as I understand it, yes, you do need to go to a court in order to get that preservation order. So I don't know if that answers your question. I wasn't 100% clear on it, but if not, maybe we can just listen back and let's see if we can get an answer to that. One of you says, good morning, Joanne. This is a sign that the NPA under Botoy and IDAC under Johnson were useless and working against the country. And the SIU has managed to stop contracts and recoup millions for the NPA to fail to further investigate for corruption. I mean, this is a disgrace. And it means that criminals are now possibly enjoying their loot, and the issue of water, especially in the Eastern Cape, is reported to be in disarray. And what the criminals were doing is to give citizens forms to say they have water. And this is happening all over the provinces, and the ANC criminals have destroyed the country. Even pit toilets are still there, and children are forced to relieve themselves in the field, says TG. And then one of you is also talking about, well, there are many other issues coming up, including the Madlanga Commission, and I will play that in just a moment. But first, I want to go to this. It is 10:35 on the Daily Discourse. And just a few days ago, former Education Minister and Chancellor of the Nelson Mandela University, Naledi Pandor, spoke about her discomfort with an Afrikaans medium university being built and funded by the Afrikaans community. This got me thinking about what purpose institutions like Academia University being built in Pretoria are supposed to serve. See, what's interesting is that the largest group of Afrikaans speakers in South Africa is not white, it's actually coloured. And that led me to wonder whether this group that's often underrepresented at other tertiary institutions countrywide could perhaps find a place at university. Universities like Academia and Soltec, for example. CEO of the F.W. de Klerk Foundation, Christopher van der Reeder, has written in his personal capacity about exactly this in News 24. He joins us now. Mr. van der Reeder, good morning. Welcome to the Daily Discourse. You argue that there's been a move to anglicize public universities post-apartheid. Do Afrikaans speakers in general find these English medium public institutions alienating?
7: I think it's very important that we perhaps distinguish between the middle class colored community and as well as the working class community. But then you have to go even further. You talk about a rural colored community and an urban colored community. Now, your urban communities as well as your communities that live in your middle-class communities, they have anglicized over time. Their kids speak English, and they obviously have no problems in accessing universities. In fact, they are sought after when it comes to getting places at universities, especially our public institutions. But the bulk of your colored Afrikaans-speaking community, they are living in rural areas. They are working class. And the big challenge that I deal with in my article is that this community at this point in time, their representation at a university level, especially public universities, is at an all-time low, especially young colored men,
0: yes.
7: Less than 1%. Young colored women, maybe they fare a little bit better. But for me, it's very, very concerning that a huge population group, because they're Afrikaans speaking, are completely left behind. And that is not what the new democratic dispensation is all about.
0: Do you think that this group of underrepresented coloured community members, men in particular that you've mentioned, young men, could possibly find a home at privately funded Afrikaans medium universities like Academia and Soltech?
7: Well, that remains to be seen. We must also, and what I also outline in my article is the fact that there's a historical context, there's also a cultural context. And those things need to be taken into account if you create institutions that is embracing. Now, once those institutions, you know, become cultural enclaves which exclude people just on the basis of their historical background or their class background or their cultural background, then it becomes problematic. Then it's no longer aligned with what our constitution requires of all of us to build a non-racial, a more equal society, a society where the rights of all people are taken into account and their freedoms are respected. Remember, there's nothing wrong with any community to build any university. Our country and our constitution allows that. My appeal is just, how do we manage, you know, private Afrikaans universities so that it doesn't resemble a pre-1994 ecosystem, but that it really is aligned with, you know, what the new South Africa is all about. And how do we ensure that we give those students that don't stand a chance and academically to succeed, because they rooted in deep Afrikaans at public English public universities, give them an opportunity also at Afrikaans private universities. But the big problem is whether they can afford it.
0: Let's take a short break here. We'll come back to you in just a moment. Christopher Ndereda, CEO of the F.W. de Klerk Foundation.
1: For 90 years, South Africa has changed. Governments have changed. Generations have changed. Technology has changed. But through it all, one thing has remained. The conversation. From the voices of yesterday.
8: This morning to me, well, it took 8 attempts, but the Big Easy finally did it. South Africa's Ernie Els finally recorded his first win.
9: And it's just a month and a half until the start of the World Summit in Johannesburg. 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
10: The other thing that I wanted to mention is the fact that she has really paid a very big price for taking up music. 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
11: 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And it's time for our music documentary series, The Music Makers. What is it all about?
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12: 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The conversation continues. The Daily Discourse. 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
0: 10:42, continuing our conversation with Christopher Nereda, CEO of the F.W. de Klerk Foundation. And we're talking about the inclusion of working class young coloured South Africans at Afrikaans-speaking tertiary institutions like academia and Soltech. You know that these are starting to spring up now. And of course, they are privately funded. And we're asking the question that are these for Afrikaans children to go to? Are these for Afrikaans students to attend? So you're largely white communities that can afford to pay the fees here? Or is there going to be some inclusion of coloured South Africans, young people for whom their first language is Afrikaans as well? So Mr. van der Rede, Afrikaners and coloured South Africans may share the fundamentals of the Afrikaans language, although there's some divergence there. But there are cultural differences between the groups that may discourage coloured South Africans from seeing themselves as belonging at an Afrikaans medium university. Could that be an issue?
7: Certainly. I think that's an issue that needs to be dealt with, because if people feel that they are not welcomed or they don't feel welcome in a particular setting, you know, it impacts psychologically on their performance. And at the end of the day, it actually leads to a situation where the battle that we've had to free Afrikaans from its apartheid past, that battle obviously experienced a setback, because what do we try to achieve after 1994 in line with the values embedded in our national constitution, values such as non-racialism, more equal society, etc. You also want to create an environment where Afrikaans is freed from the shackles of oppression, because unfortunately the language was deeply tied to the oppressive nature of the apartheid system. Dr. Neville Alexander was one of my mentors. You made it clear that our constitution allows for our indigenous languages to be used not only as languages of to use as a means of speaking to each other, but also as tools of economic empowerment, as tools of educational empowerment, as tools of cultural empowerment. And our constitution provides for that. So unfortunately, you know, in our attempt to anglicize universities, give everyone access, we actually achieved in many instances the opposite result. You can just imagine a kid from deep rural KwaZulu-Natal or deep rural Eastern Cape or deep rural Northern Cape, deep rural Western Cape. They don't speak any other language but then their indigenous languages. And how do we provide for that, you know, from primary school level right up to university level? Now, I know in many instances it's not practical, especially in an urban setting, but nothing prevents this government from ensuring that public institutions in rural settings, you know, do cater for those indigenous-speaking young people, because it cannot be that our constitutional democracy that we fought for so hard and for which people sacrificed even their lives for, that it has now become a class-orientated constitutional democracy, leaving the working class, people in deep rural areas behind, and it's just the elite that benefit from it.
0: Hmm. Could welcoming this highly disadvantaged racial group into a private Afrikaans university pave the way for Afrikaans to take its place as a more widely spoken, racially unrestricted language that resonates across race groups, as opposed to it being stereotyped as an apartheid language, as you suggested earlier?
7: Indeed, and that's critical, that's very important, because Afrikaans started off as a language in the kitchen, where the slaves, people, the enslaved people that came from the East and from parts of Africa, where they had to find a way to communicate with people that came from Europe and who actually colonized South Africa. And within that particular setting, Afrikaans was born. Afrikaans bears traces of Asian languages like Indonesian languages. Also, there's African words in it. There's also Dutch words in it. In fact, the grammatical structure of Afrikaans is based on the Khoi language. And then there's also the African languages that we are borrowed from. It's one of the most beautiful languages that exist because it is really a hybrid creole of, you know, various cultures, etc. Sadly, though, it's got a particular past, but you cannot blame the language for that. You must blame people. English also has a past. Dutch also has a past. Mm. But as we enter, as we progress into the new South Africa, we must unshackle Afrikaans and ensure that it is a language that can be used for the advancement of the poorest of the poor, and especially the working class in South Africa.
0: Mr. van der Rede, I wonder, as these Afrikaans universities spring up, whether anyone has had this conversation with those who are building these universities and are hoping to build them into universities that serve the community. Is anybody, to the best of your knowledge, involved in these projects saying, let's make them more inclusive?
7: Yeah, I think I'm one that, you know, during my time as a CEO of the SBA, it was a Foundation for Afrikaans Empowerment, played a major role in actually calling Dr. Neville Alexander the same. There's also a lot of other academics and other institutions that have really called for the opening up of the language, the unshackling of the language. My research focus was on in terms of how can you use an indigenous language to economically empower people. And Afrikaans is a very good example of, you know, a medium or language medium, a language medium that is used as a driver in the media space, in the education space, in various other spaces where it only not only generates profits for those who are prepared to invest in the language, but also creates job opportunities. And the same approach is relevant for Zulu, for Isixhosa, and so forth. The idea that the whole South Africa must anglicize and then sort of, you know, become dependent on media resources and whatever resources from, you know, other parts of the world. Then you lose your own capability of creating indigenous things that are indigenous to South Africa. And we must never lose that authenticity. And so for me, you know, using Afrikaans as a medium of instruction right up to the highest level, the same for Zulu and the same for Xhosa. And let me make it very clear. I'm not asking for separate tribalistic institutions. I'm just saying that you know, some of our universities can really make provision for the development of indigenous language, make space for that. Otherwise, you know, we exclude people and we no longer fulfilling this dream of a constitutional democracy that we fought for so hardly, that are embracing, that are inclusive.
0: I think this is a fascinating conversation. Thank you so much for sharing your thoughts with us on this. Christopher van der Rede, CEO of the F.W. de Klerk Foundation. You might want to comment on that on our WhatsApp line or on the studio line. And just tell us what you think about that. Afrikaans, as with any language, is a means of opening up channels of communication to communities we did not communicate with before and to create an inclusive environment. Are the Afrikaans universities that are being privately built right now going to embrace this opportunity? 9 minutes to 10, we'll take a short break.
13: Durban, the promenade is calling and the purple wave is taking over the East Coast. It's time to lace up for the Hollywood Beds Durban 10km road race on Sunday, 30 August. The race covers the beautiful tour of the city, combining urban streets, scenic coastal roads and stunning beachfront stretches with views of the Indian Ocean. Catch all the action live on SABC2 and SABC Plus from 7am on Sunday, 30th of August. The Hollywood Beds Durban 10km road race, brought to you by SABC. ABC Sports.
14: For 90 years, South Africa has changed. Governments have changed. Generations have changed. Technology has changed. But through it all, one thing has remained. The conversation. From the voices of yesterday.
9: More on sustainable development. A preparatory conference was held in Bali in Indonesia in June, where governments and civil society delegates met but could hardly reach any decisions.
15: Can we get back to a point you made earlier that everybody has his her own conception of how it ought to be done, perhaps because Gielgud might have done it that way. For you as an actor, how does this advance your career, perhaps?
16: Having a live crossing now to Ferial Hafaji, who's at a news conference called by the ANC on land reform, I believe. Tell us a little more, Ferial.
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18: SAFM. 12 official languages from isiZulu and isiXhosa, Setswana and Sesotho, Seswati and isiNdebele, Tshivenda, Sipedi, Xitsonga, to Afrikaans and English. 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
19: While today's youth does not directly experience the challenges faced by the youth of 1976, it remains our history and therefore relevant to us. History is not something that should be forgotten. It is something to learn from, so we don't repeat the same mistakes of the past.
14: 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For 90 years, SAFM has been part of the conversation. 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What does it mean to be an SAFM woman? 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Women, a new voice. 90 years of conversation. 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
0: Right, 5 minutes to 11 on the Daily Discourse. I lied earlier when I said it was something to 10. It is it is just before 11 o'clock on the program. And last week, one of you sent us a message from the area of Kokstad in KwaZulu-Natal complaining that the state bus you've been allocated in which to travel to and from the local clinic is not in good shape. It sounded as though there might have been a problem with the shock absorbers because I was told that injured people found themselves in increased pain when traveling over the bumps in the road. Chairperson of the Health Committee at the Provincial Legislature, Dr. Imran Kika, called in just after I'd mentioned his name. That's how agile he is. He was kind enough to offer to help, and he's back with us now. Dr. Kika, good morning. I know you get a shock every time I mention your name on air when we're not even interviewing you, but you're our go-to person when we have to flag issues like this. Welcome. Have you been able to get to the bottom of this problem?
20: Greetings to you, Joanne, and your listeners, and indeed it is always a shock. As anyone would feel. Joanne, interestingly, the gentleman that messaged you messaged me subsequently. He's the same gentleman that raised the issue regarding the Kokstad Hospital X-ray issue that we previously dealt with. I needed a little bit more information, which I still don't have. So I could not get the information on which bus it was, because we need to be specific. Districts have many patient transport vehicles allocated to them, and sometimes these vehicles are transferred between places. So it was very difficult to identify. But there's a bigger problem, Joanne, which we need to talk about. And if you know, I hope sometime you find a little bit of a moment to just check up on my own history. You'll find that I sat on the opposition benches in KwaZulu-Natal for many years, and I served on health for a period of time. Now that I find myself in the government of provincial unity, on the government benches, there are certain issues that we have to bring back to the table. And one of those was the KwaZulu-Natal Emergency Medical Services. I say this because

0: action where we were able to hold the department accountable for these emergency services, we started a process. And that process is still underway. And I must say that we have ambulances, we have all these patient transport vehicles and many other vehicles that service the department that are all affected by one thing, or two things, I should say. One is, obviously, we don't have enough money and we're working on that. And I've explained to you previously that, and your listeners, that there is a turnaround happening with regards to funding. But the second problem is that the repairs of these vehicles, not the replacements, there's a distinction. The repairs of these vehicles, whether it's a shock absorber, indicator, wiper, or whether there's a problem with a fan belt or anything like that, fell under a contract that was issued by the National Treasury. It is called RT46 contract. It has just had a change in terms of who administers it. Previously, it was West Bank, and now there is a new company that has been allocated that tender. It's called AfriRent.
1: Okay.
0: We've had engagements through the provincial SCOPA, that means the Standing Committee on Public Accounts. And the reason my colleague on SCOPA, the Honorable Brathwaite, picked this issue up to put before SCOPA was because my portfolio committee that I lead went out onto the field, and we're going to do that again next month, to visit all of the districts related to emergency medical services. We have a long-term plan, hopefully culminating before the end of this term, where we continue to look at the emergency medical services and a method to turn around this. But We have this challenge where these vehicles, for example, these buses that the gentleman raised, that would go into a workshop. Some of them would sit there for 6 months just to replace a fan belt.
1: Sure.
0: Sometimes to replace small little things, it would take 2 months to repair a tire. Sometimes it would take, I'm using random examples.
1: Yes, yes.
0: But there was inordinate amount of time that was wasted in trying to get these things sorted out because of this contract. Now, with the new contract provider, we hope that this will turn around and that people will have more comfortable rides, ambulances will reach them on time, and that the emergency medical services will have better vehicles restored sooner.
1: All right.
0: So I know it's news time. I'm sorry, yeah. I've eaten to the
1: That's quite all right. But thank you for reporting back to us, Dr. Kika. I think we need to have a more detailed conversation about it. Thank you for painting that picture with us. And perhaps we'll give you till next month to put this plan in place and bring us an update after you've all got together and discussed it. That may be the best course of action. But thank you for feeding back what you were able to tell me so far. Dr. Imran Kika, chairperson of the KwaZulu-Natal Health Portfolio Committee. Just a minute past 11 here on the Daily Discourse. Thanks for your patience, Ondela Mbana. Give us the latest news.

0: Thank you, Joanne. On the top stories, Fadil Adams issues an apology to the Madlanga Commission, the possible vaccine for skin cancer. For SAFM News, I am Ondelambana, and a very good morning. The National Coloured Congress Member of Parliament, Fadil Adams, has apologised to the Madlanga Commission of Inquiry in Pretoria. This after he called the Commission's chairperson, Justice Mbuiseli Madlanga, chief during yesterday's proceedings. Adams is back at the Commission, where he's been giving details on a confidential crime intelligence report that was allegedly slipped underneath his office door in Parliament. Evidence leader Advocate Lee Sigals-Ncube also asked Adams about the amount of paperwork he initially handed over to the investigating directorate against corruption.
1: Ma'am, this, if I must tell you the honest truth, this seems a little bit more paperwork here than what I handed over, but it is in line with the paperwork that I handed over. And this, again, this is one of the reasons why I laid a criminal case against IDAC, because there are things in this document, in this case, that bother me. And if this investigation is ongoing, then I personally suggest, and the Commission must guide me, that I don't talk about this if it's under investigation.
0: KwaZulu-Natal Police Commissioner Nhlanhla Mkhwanazi says the SAPS must clean up its recruitment system.

0: He has questioned whether some officers, including senior police officials, may have had links to gangs before joining the service. Addressing Parliament's Police Committee summit on gang violence yesterday, Kwanazi said stronger security measures were needed to prevent compromised individuals from rising through the ranks.
1: We need to look at the officer that we employ in these law enforcement agencies that we have. Are we employing, are we recruiting a gangster? We have generals, perhaps, that are currently in the police that grew up as members of the gangs until they joined the police and they finished the college and they got promoted throughout. And then you trust that the generals are going to come with a solution, and yet they are members of the gangs themselves. So what are the security measures we put in place to make sure that we prevent such from happening?
0: The ANC in the Victor Mulosi region in Naizna in the Western Cape says it's outraged at the killing of its councillor, Aubrey Tsengwa. The former mayor of Naizna and the party's former regional chairperson was shot dead in Concordia last night. Police say three other people were wounded. Police spokesperson Wesley Tweek says the victims were on their way home when an unknown person approached them and opened fire. The ANC has called on law enforcement officers to swiftly investigate the incident and arrest those involved. Police have lauded residents of Jobberton outside Klerksdorp in the northwest for assisting them to trace a man wanted for the murder of his girlfriend in Soweto, Gauteng. They say they received critical information about the whereabouts of the 27-year-old man after circulating his details on the media. The suspect has since been arrested and will be transported back to Johannesburg. The acting National Police Commissioner Puleng Dimpane has reacted positively to the arrest of the suspect. National Police spokesperson Athlenda Mate.
2: Lieutenant General Dimbani has welcomed the swift response from the community and the media, emphasizing that this arrest demonstrates the power of a united society working alongside the police. The acting national commissioner has further urged communities to continue speaking up and providing information to the police whenever they recognize wanted suspects.
0: And now some encouraging news on a possible vaccine for skin cancer, which is also known as melanoma. It was tested on patients who had surgery. Early results showed that the patients who had melanoma stayed cancer-free for longer. Here's the BBC's Hugh Pym.
3: The significance here is that it's a personalised vaccine for individual patients. The study looks at how it's applied in combination with an existing drug for high-risk melanoma patients called Keytruda. These are both applied together after surgery. And what the study shows is an extension of the amount of time a patient lives on without the cancer coming back, and a reduction in the risk of it spreading to other parts of the body compared with if they just had the drug on its own. These are preliminary findings. We do need more data.
0: Recapping the top story, the National Coloured Congress Member of Parliament, Fadil Adams, has apologised to the Madlenga Commission of Inquiry in Pretoria. This after he called the Commission's chairperson, Justice Mbuyiseli Madlenga, chief during yesterday's proceedings. I'm Ondila Mwana for SAFM News, headlines at 11:30.

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5: 9 minutes past 11 on the Daily Discourse. We're into the final hour of the show. Thank you for joining us. If you've just tuned in, I'm Joanne Joseph, and lovely to be with you as I take you into the home stretch of the show today. All right, it's been a packed one so far, and we're going to do the same in the last hour. In a few moments, we are taking you down memory lane with one of your former hosts here on SAFM, Cravani Pillay. And there was a special request to hear from her last week from one of our listeners, and we thought we must bring her on before the month is over as part of our 90th birthday celebration. So if you have any questions for her or any comments you'd like to make, use our studio line number 086-000-2032, our WhatsApp number 0614-104-107. Send through your voice notes and any texts you may want to. All right, and then after that, we're also going to be talking about Meta being charged for targeting children on its platforms, Facebook and Instagram. That is a hugely interesting case that is unfolding in the United States, 29 states taking Meta to court. And I have a sneaky feeling that this is going to end up costing Meta hundreds of millions, if not billions of dollars. So we're going to have that conversation a little bit later on. But let's get right in. Among the many birthday messages we've received here at SAFM as we turn 90 years old, I mentioned there was a message asking why we hadn't brought on former SAFM presenter Cravani Pillay as part of our birthday coverage. Well, it was in the pipeline when that text came through, and today I'm happy to tell you that she's agreed to join us. Cravani, welcome to the Daily Discourse.
6: Thank you so much, Joanne. Good morning, and good morning to the wonderful SAFM listeners.
5: Yeah, I bet they miss you. If I'm not mistaken, just before you left the SABC, you were head of elections for SABC News from November 2018 to July 2019. I know you're in a different field now, but I'm wondering how much you miss broadcasting.
6: Oh, Joanne, once you're in it, you miss it every day, because there's a type of adrenaline that is compared to no other. When that red light on air button goes on, you know, there's a shift and you're in the zone for that broadcast hour or two. I miss it all the time. I miss it every day. But I was also itching for a new and different challenge, and I find myself in that space currently.
5: All right. Well, that's wonderful to hear. I mean, you've really done it all, working out in the field, in the studio, behind the scenes, running productions. You were in management posts. How important is it to ensure you're able to perform multiple roles in an environment like the broadcasting one?
6: Very important. I think it's very, particularly when you're an on-air personality, you could, you could almost become very complacent because, that could be the only thing one would do. And I realized very quickly and in my career that I did want to do other stuff. I did want to learn the business of the newsroom, managing a budget, managing a team, managing large projects. And I made a concerted effort to push myself to behind the scenes. But I found that every time I did that, I was always pushed forward to the mic. My managers would always say, no, but we don't think you're ready to relinquish the mic. So I'm very glad that I had their confidence, but I'm also equally glad that I had the behind the scenes, because that for me was the greatest challenge. Many people don't know what goes on behind the scenes. And even since August 1, you've been interviewing a lot of the voices of SAFM, but there are dozens and dozens of people behind the scenes pushing and pulling, researching and getting the key interviewees on air. A lot of hard work goes behind the scenes, and they're often the unsung heroes. And so I'm so glad that the SABC, and in particular SAFM, afforded me behind and in front of the mic.
5: You know, it's wonderful that you have done all of these things, because that transition from presenter to everything else is not easy for a lot of people. But you were here in the heyday, right? Thinking about you and listening to you and many of your colleagues on radio, people who became close friends, like Bonani Gwala, whom we remember with particular fondness and a bit of an ache in our hearts a lot of the time. The two of you worked together. You were partners in crime for quite a long time, and it was wonderful to watch how your energy and his fed into each other's on air.
6: Joanne, that was one of the highlights of my career at SAFM, and whilst I've had really wonderful co-hosts and co-anchors, there was something special about Gwala. He, or Mpepetwa, you know, he came on the scene. I had already been doing PM Live on my own, and it was a double-header show. And so he had come online, and he already knew that I was there. He didn't nudge or bully his way into the show. He sat beside me, and we anchored it together. More than that, he became a mentor. We were peers, but he became a mentor. He became a friend. He became my giggling buddy. People don't know, but often we would just laugh and laugh, and the producers would just shake their heads and say, we've lost them now. They're gone. You know, and then the red light would go on, and there we've got a doubleheader, big political story that we're about to break through. And the one day I was shying away from business news because I felt that politics and human interest was my strength and business was his. And so the one day he says, Quiv, no, I need to go to the bathroom. I have an upset tummy. And the next story was a business analysis piece, and he left the studio. And I thought, this little guy. And so I ended up doing the story. But Gwala didn't go to the bathroom. He went around the corner so that the producer could give me the business story to do. And when I came back, he's like, so you did it. And please, I don't want to ever hear again that you're not going to do a business story. And that was it for us. He's missed. He's one of the legends on SAFM, and may he rest in peace.
5: Yeah, we do miss him. We really do miss him, Kravani. One of our listeners says, send my greetings to this great. And I remember her shows on Saturday and Sunday and the 4 o'clock to 6 o'clock. And what a host, Joanne. Simple speech, but her line of interrogation was great. And many politicians struggled against her direct and clear questions. And these are people who made me and many others listen to the station. I mean it. Creme de la creme back in those days and listening, says TG. So some lovely feedback there for you, Kravani.
6: That's very heartwarming.
5: Yeah, no, indeed. Those were the good times. There weren't such great times as well. The SABC 8 saga was a painful one for you. Just remind us of how you ended up becoming one of that grouping and how you ended up navigating it and perhaps playing a role in changing the trajectory of the SABC to where we now find ourselves.
6: Well, whenever I think about it, it's a big sigh. The weekend show that your listener was talking about is, it was the media show where we interrogated how the media covered that week's headlines. And everyone knows the story behind that. We were forced to stop that show. I was forced to remove the show from the lineup, get people off air, stop analyzing the then administration. It was a lot. I mean, I don't want to delve too much into it, but it was a tough time, which, if given the chance, I would do it again. But the public broadcaster is a very sacred space for any democracy. And so anybody who works in it should, at all costs, protect it from the inside and the outside, because that is where the messaging, through which the messaging goes out. The SABC 8, they will always have a special place in my heart, especially as one has since passed away. But the SABC 8, all 8 people were there for a reason. It wasn't to grandstand. I mean, no journalist wants to become the headline. But we were there for a moment in time to say, hands off our public broadcaster. This is for the people. This is for democracy. And I hope that anybody is listening, whether you're a young journalist, whether you're already in the newsroom, and I hope that you will continue to protect our newsroom for all that it is for the decades to come. It's 30 years of South Africa signing off the Constitution. May the public broadcaster be strengthened for the next 30.
5: And on that note, I want to listen to a voice note that came through from one of our listeners.
7: Good morning, Joanne. I think the government should make a law. People like Provan must come to the station even twice in a year so that we can still listen to their voices. For her leaving us like this, she really punished us. I was also falling in love with her voices in the radio. So I feel so bad when she was not there, but thank SAFM for bringing her back to you in Cape Town. Thank you so much.
5: Thank you so much for that. You see, Kravani Pillay, they wanted legislated that you come back onto this platform at least twice a year.
6: Oh my goodness. Thank you to the listener for that beautiful. I mean, I'm going to have such a good day. My head's going to be so big, I won't be able to leave my office.
5: Well, we thank you for making the time to speak to us, and thank you for being the radio legend that you are and the role that you have played in building our democracy. Kravani Pillay, former SAFM presenter, celebrating 90 years of SAFM with us.
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9: Sao Tome and Principe gained independence in 1975, a nation shaped by cocoa plantations and island resilience. Agriculture, tourism, and fishing support the economy. Cocoa remains one of its most important exports, but challenges remain. Economic vulnerability, limited infrastructure, and climate pressures.
10: The union building is just belongs here. A sea of young people from different racial backgrounds and colors. It's actually quite amazing to see. And all of them are talking about one thing, and that these must fall.
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5: 22 minutes past 11 on the Daily Discourse. How deeply do you think your child's been influenced by what they see on Facebook or Instagram? Well, there's a fascinating case on the go in the United States where 29 US states are suing Facebook and Instagram owner Meta for what could run into billions of dollars for improperly collecting and using children's data while they were on those platforms, resulting in serious consequences for the children's mental health. Let's get into the details with Zanyiwe Ndadisi Asare, who's an AI and digital policy expert. Ms. Asare, good morning and welcome to the Daily Discourse. I see four states are leading the charge: California, Colorado, Kentucky, and New Jersey. What exactly are they accusing Meta of doing?
14: So there are really two things happening, and thank you so much for having me again on the show. This is quite a topical subject because we know that we've got massive use of Facebook, Meta, Instagram, here in South Africa. So what's really happening is the first is about data. So all the 29 states are saying, you know, you had children under the age of 13 on your platforms, and you knew that they were there, and you were collecting and using their personal information without any parental consent. So, you know, when we all know that when it comes to children, parental consent is required, and especially under American law, you know, they've got that distinction that under 13, you will need to have a parent. But the four states that you're mentioning actually go further than that. They're basically saying that this wasn't just a data problem. They're saying that this is a product itself as part of the problem. So, you know, it's one thing collecting the data, but they're saying that the manner in which the product was configured or made is the problem itself. So they're accusing Meta of understanding how young people behave online, understanding what keeps them coming back and, you know, and wanting more. And therefore, they're saying that Facebook designed it in such a way, or Instagram is also designed it in such a way, that the notifications, the recommendations, the endless scrolling on the platform really, like, you know, kept the children online for the longest amount of time. And that's what makes this case so interesting, because we're no longer asking, you know, was there harmful content, you know, or was the content on Instagram bad for kids? Well, the real question here is, was Instagram itself designed in a way that was harmful to children to begin with? And that's a very different legal question from just, you know, was the content harmful and was data inappropriately and illegally collected?
5: You know, it's such a complex case, because what you're talking about suggests that it's going to be a difficult case to prove in some ways. Parents are talking about their children suffering from anxiety, depression, addiction to social media, and even dying by suicide as a result of exposure there. Is that going to be difficult? Is it going to be difficult to show a correlation, at least, between the use of these social media platforms and how it played out in the lives of children from a mental health point of view, Ms. Asare?
14: You know, what you're actually saying is so spot on, because one of the allegations is about addiction. And, you know, the instances that you just mentioned are so unfortunate. You know, you have children that, you know, there've been notes, there's been evidence that shows that, you know, due to this instance that happened, the bullying, the cyberbullying, especially that we've been talking about so much, has actually landed children, you know, either in hospital with attempted suicide, or we've actually lost lives. But, you know, I wouldn't get too stuck on some of the allegations or the wording. So I think what you're pointing at is the addiction allegation. And, you know, I think Meta will obviously challenge that word. There are obviously other instances where they're clear cut, but in terms of the addiction allegation, Meta will challenge that word, I believe. And legally, I think we need to also be careful about using it, you know, around the clinical term addiction itself.
5: Right.
14: But for me, you know, when I look at what you've just said now about this compulsive use, this behavior that's really ended children's lives, has distorted their lives tremendously, we need to really ask ourselves, was the design aimed to do this to the children, right? Was the design for compulsive behavior?
5: Mm-hmm.
14: Because if you know that a particular, you know, a feature makes a 14-year-old or a 13-year-old come back onto the app, and you know that removing a natural stopping point makes that child scroll for another 20 minutes, are you optimizing for, you know, better behavior or better use, or are you keeping that optimization, quote unquote, for that 14-year-old to be on that app? And, you know, if you know the results, should you not be interrogating what you should not be doing, or should not be looking at what you should be doing to protect that child in that instance? And what's uncomfortable for Meta, and I think in this case, is that some of the language being relied on doesn't just come from you and I hearing about, you know, there was a suicide here, or there was a child who couldn't concentrate at school, or they were traumatized. It actually comes from inside Meta itself. There are internal discussions about increasing teen time spent on the app. And prosecutors have actually shown jurors an internal description of Instagram as a drug and employees as pushers. And that's emails between, you know, colleagues within the Meta ecosystem.
5: Hmm.
14: Now, that doesn't prove the case, of course. But what the court has to decide is, you know, if your company makes more money the longer my child stays on your platform, who's protecting my child's interests when those interests collide with your business model? And that, for me, is really the biggest issue here.
5: I mean, that is such an important aspect you've just mentioned. I thought introducing an age restriction would be a realistic demand of Meta, because we know that certain changes are also being demanded in this case. But I was wondering about the issue of doom scrolling. We're just sitting on the app for hours and hours. And I was wondering whether it's feasible to bring an end to that. I mean, is there a way of physically doing that so that you only... or teenagers, for example, or children are only encouraged to scroll for a particular amount of time, after which there's a cutoff?
14: Mm-hmm. That's such a good question. And, you know, my time spent working with product teams, one thing I can tell you for sure is that doom scrolling, or just even that feature itself, is not something that just, you know, popped up haphazardly. That's a feature, and features are made by design. So we really need to understand that infinite scrolling wasn't discovered, right? There isn't some law on the internet that says you have to, after one video, see the next video. You know, it even shows us within 10 seconds you'll see the next video.
5: Yes.
14: There's nothing that governs that or says that has to happen in that way. Someone made that product decision. So, yes, you know, you can create stopping points and you can switch off autoplay. And you can reduce, you know, notifications of something that they picked up, your specific algorithm or your profile says you're interested in. So these things do happen. And I think also, you know, not to just paint Meta with this big evil paintbrush. The truth is they do have, you know, some features. So, for instance, Meta does have, I think it's called sleep mode, where at certain times it just doesn't show notifications. And these settings do exist. But I think what's important to talk about here isn't necessarily that the settings exist. Is that how accessible are these settings? Do I need to go through like 5 to 10 different menus to get to that specific setting? We all know how difficult it is to unsubscribe to those, you know, those subscriptions that we've had online. And it's sometimes really the same approach, where it's not something that's just sitting there. It's for you to tap a button and say, look, I don't want to. It's really something that is hidden there. So we know it's technologically possible. To, you know, back to your answer, it's technologically possible to stop teen accounts from, you know, having access to this next feature. Next thing someone has, you know, a child is sitting there saying they'll be on for 10 minutes and 2 hours later they're still doing the same thing.
5: Yeah.
14: The question really is, what happens when the safer design keeps a child online for 30 minutes or 20 minutes more than what they said? And can this be seen as addictive design?
5: It's a fascinating question. And please, I don't want you to go away yet, Ms. Asare. Could we have just a few minutes of your time after the news to continue the conversation?
14: Of course.
5: Thank you. Thank you so much for that. That brings us to just after 11:30 on the Daily Discourse. Here's Ondela Mbana with your latest news headlines.
15: Thank you, Joanne. On the news headlines, the case of self-proclaimed political fixer Brian Mokgosi has been postponed to Tuesday next week in the Johannesburg Magistrates Court. Meanwhile, the National Coloured Congress Member of Parliament, Fadil Adams, has apologised to the Commission. This after he called its chairperson, Justice Mweseli Madlanga, chief during yesterday's proceedings. And the DA in Knysna in the Western Cape has condemned the killing of the former mayor and ANC councillor Aubrey Tengwa in a shooting incident last night. A full update follows at the top of the hour.
16: Reflecting on back what we had then is the fact that yes, we have education now, but stuff like education being free is one of the struggles.
17: São Tomé and Príncipe proves that small nations can still shine bright in every island, in every forest, in every wave. There is peace. São Tomé and Príncipe, peaceful, tropical and resilient.
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5: Just gone 11:33 on the Daily Discourse. I just wanted to detain Zaniwe Ntatisi Asare, AI and digital policy expert, for a moment because some of your voice notes were coming in and I thought it was important to just hear the tail end of our conversation with her. So let's quickly, Ms. Asare, listen to this voice note on doom scrolling.
18: This is my banner in Mpumalanga. You see the issue of Meta and Instagram, you know, endless scrolling. It's not only Instagram. And it doesn't only affect young kids. Even adults, grown-ups, they suffer from, you know, this addiction and, you know, mindless, just scrolling. Before you know it, your brain is tired. You know, you are just worn out, as it were. I mean, YouTube has got those, they call them shorts. TikTok has got those short clips. Like you just scroll unending. So this is dangerous, man. And they knew what they were doing, these companies, you know, just to capture the human's attention long enough.
5: I think there's a lot of truth in what's being said there, Ms. Asare, but I'm going to add on to that and ask you. I mean, it's clear that as adults, we ought to be able to control how we manage this. You know, with that frontal lobe underdeveloped in young people, clearly they don't always make the same choices because they're not always able to make the same choices. But where does the responsibility of these companies like Meta end, and where does the responsibility of parents and caregivers begin in monitoring how much young people are actually using these platforms and doom scrolling on them?
14: You know, the listener's voice note at the end, I could just hear the frustration. And I think,
5: yes.
14: You know, for young adults growing up in this world where you're meant to be productive and, you know, sort of like the older generation have all these expectations on you, I think these are not just these issues or like pressures of feeling so tired, the fatigue, sitting in your bed, being on your phone. I don't think we've really let it sink as one of the pressures of this generation. And I don't think we've really created a proper coping mechanism around it. But just going back to your question, I think that's really it. We need to look at the different stakeholders. So when it comes to children, obviously children are under the care of guardians, children are under the care of their parents. And, you know, it's easy to say, you know, why are the parents not giving guardrails or like not giving restrictions on usage of devices, et cetera. And I think that's a fair one to have. I think that's a fair discussion to have. But that also would need parents that have also sat down with this information, who are privy to these kind of cases and how it's impacting other children. And I think the only people that can do that really are beyond civil society, the platforms themselves, and educating parents on these findings. I think that's what the responsible company needs to look like in this day and age. And, parents absolutely have this responsibility. But I also think we need to be careful about placing all of that responsibility on parents, because we're asking them to compete with this addictive thing. And we know how kids are, you know.
5: Yes.
14: On the other side of that screen, you have some of the most sophisticated technology coming from the most, sophisticated companies with the biggest budgets. With behavioral scientists, they've got engineers, and they've got enormous amounts of data and algorithmic learnings in real time of what will keep that child engaged for another 5 minutes, another 10 minutes. And we know that as children are growing, like you said, their frontal lobes are developing. They sometimes cannot act in recognition, act in line of what they've recognized. So that's not an equal contest, I think, for parents or guardians. You can't be fighting meta. And I always come back to this. Parental responsibility can't become a substitute for corporate responsibility. You know, a parent can say you can only get an hour, but the parent did not design the infinite scroll, and the parent did not decide on which notification should pull the child back into the app. So the parent did not build that recommendation either. So those choices really belong to the platform. So for me, the responsibility is shared, but it's different. And parents are responsible for parenting the child, but platforms need to be responsible for the environment they build around that child. And I think, you know, the second responsibility is one we've historically underregulated, because we wouldn't accept a child toy manufacturer to say, well, you know, parents should have supervised them if the toy, let's say, hurt the child. We don't look at it that way.
5: Yeah.
14: So if the toy itself had been designed to be dangerous, why should we look at social media platforms in a different way? And why should we accept a lower standard simply because the product happens to live on a screen?
5: I think this is a fascinating conversation, and you've actually broken it down so well for us. Zanyiwe Ntatisi Asare, AI and digital policy expert, I want to thank you especially for the extra time on the show today. Thank you for explaining that so well. It's going to be very interesting following this legal case to see how it ends up. Taking some of your calls right now, we'll take a short break, and when I come back, we'll chat a little bit more about the big stories that we have been covering over the course of the day, and I'll play some of your voice notes and read out your texts as well.
12: 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For 90 years, SAFM has been part of the conversation. This August, we listen back to the voices that brought us here. 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Four extraordinary women, four extraordinary journeys. One question: what does it mean to be an SAFM woman? SAFM 90 years, women, a new voice. 90 years of conversation, a nation's story, our shared future. From 1 August, SAFM. Let's have the conversation. 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
5: 20 minutes to 12 on the Daily Discourse, and we're taking some of your messages, your voice notes at this hour. One of you is responding to what Dr. Imran Kika, who is in charge of the Provincial Portfolio Health Portfolio Committee in KZN, said about vehicles that are transporting people to hospital just sitting in workshops for the longest time. And one of you says, so glad someone is speaking about the waste I see daily on the government fleet, staying in dealerships for months while waiting for payment and authorization, says Dulani. Thanks for that, Tulani. And then one of you says, good morning, Joanne and the listeners. Languages in South Africa play a vital role for our democracy. Inclusiveness and respect for our indigenous languages is key, says Dumelo Molefe from Lamontville in Durban, commenting on that issue of whether Afrikaans universities are prepared to open their doors to working class young coloured South Africans who share the language similarities with the rest of their student bodies. And then this question came up about Morgan Maumela. Morning, Joanne. My biggest worry about the NPA is not prosecuting Morgan Maumela, even after all the seizures of his assets and a case of fraud have been transferred to the NPA, but no movements, says Vukani from Itigwini. It is one of the great, great mysteries of life at this point, I believe. And I think that we need to really, we need to focus on why there has been no arrest in that regard. Madlanga Commission, one of you says, most of the individuals that testified do not respect the Commission's work. Let's listen into that.
19: Hi, Joanne. You know what? It's not only Fadiel Adams who is trying to make as if nothing's happening here. It's not serious about what is happening in Madlanga. Most of them, we are watching. You know, it's so sad to see how people are squandering the funds of the public as they please, and they behave like they are above the law. You know, the politicians and other officials, they think they are above the law. They know everything. They have the lawyers. They can do whatever they like to do. We are not playing here. This is very serious. They are taking this country to the drain. Thank you very much.
5: Thank you so much for that. And then on an entirely different topic, one of you is speaking about the state of the roads in Lepalale and the ANC campaigning there.
20: Good morning, JJ. My name is Rajau Mabula in Lepalale. So as you enter Lepalale from Polokwane via R510, there is a traffic test ground. Just across it, there's a huge, I don't know if I should say a pothole, but the road is wiped off there. What used to be tar is gone. So there's gravel. And as you travel around this for about 50 meters, I think, the premier travels this road and other dignitaries of the government in Limpopo. And guess what? Lepalale local municipality is governed by the ANC with other smaller parties there. And yesterday, they unveiled a huge big billboard that says that vote for the ANC just across where there is no road. And I was like, wow, don't these guys just have shame? And members of the ANC were there rejoicing. They even posted it on social media platforms to say they are rejoicing and celebrating this.
5: Thank you for that. I mean, that brings it makes me laugh because I guess one misses the kind of emotional intelligence required to read the situation. You know, if you're not seeing that and you're celebrating what people are having difficulties with on the road, I mean, that sounds a little suspicious, a little daft, actually. But quite right. You know, funny enough, we were meant to have had a broadcast out there a few weeks ago, and Ginilwe was going to have to be part of our crew driving out there, and I was worried about his safety because of those roads, and it didn't materialize. But one does think about that all the time, and here I am in Johannesburg sitting here thinking about the potholes and the roads in Lepalale, and clearly this has not been taken cognizance of by the governing party there. One of you is commenting on the March in March partnership with AfriForum.
21: JJ, this is Nonde in Cape Town. I'll be very quick. I want to talk about the coalition, if I can call it that, between March in March and AfriForum. I think it is a perfect match. AfriForum, Afrikaners. Afrikaners mean African in English. Huh? So, to me, AfriForum will be cleaning their conscience by having a coalition with March in March. Right? They can release some land parcels because they've got a lot of land to March in March. March in March can then make a big dent to unemployment and poverty. I think it's a match made in heaven. Joseph, morning.
5: Good morning, and thank you for that. Whether they will release the land, I'm not sure. They have a lot of cooperations with groups that identify as standing for black rights, I'm not sure any of those groups have been able to get hold of any land from them. Here's one on the issue of electricity.
22: Good morning, Joanne Mataboge. Joanne, on the issue of electricity,
0: There are a few things that have to be looked at by the minister. One is the issue of cash scrap or scrap on cash, something like that, where this copper is sold. People are stealing cables because they're making money through selling it to the scraps. Those scrap yards should be closed. Second thing is the issue of abandoned power stations. The classical example shall be Pretoria West Power Station and Royval Power Stations in Pretoria. They have been on a process of being refurbished or being sorted out, but nothing is happening. The sooner they attend to that, the better.
5: Yeah, spot on. And of course, you know, I mean, we've seen some people being charged and prosecuted with that, but I don't think it's being policed in the way it should be. Let's leave it there for today. Thank you so much for joining us. I'm going to be off for a week, so I'm going to see you next Thursday. But I'm going to hand it over to the team, and of course, they will look after you in my absence. Thank you for joining us today. And of course, we hand over to the book reading. That is followed by the fabulous Sakina Kamwendo, who takes over with Update at noon at exactly midday. And I just want to say thank you to Kinilwe and to Dabiseng for holding the fort, Tuto as well, for keeping us on the road with the sound this morning. And take care. I will chat to you next week again. Take care. Bye-bye.
1: The Book Reading. SFM presents another episode of the book, The Invisible People, by Phuthuma Nhleko, read by Simpiwe Gwana. Please note that the views expressed in this book are not that of the station. Listener's discretion is advised.
3: This positions Africans and those in the diaspora curiously. Their ancestors were contributors to philosophies that were given a different wrapping over time and then presented back to them. That wrapping was a product of an evolution that absorbed many other cultural and political influences over long periods. As historian Bruce Gordon puts it in The Bible, A Global History, through Christianity's first millennium, what began as a set of stories, prophecies, letters, and wisdom retold without fixed form emerged as a sacred book. That book entered a multiplicity of languages as it spread through Europe, the Middle East and Africa, and over time came to be regarded by the faithful as not merely a container for the message of God, but an icon itself. Ironically, this process labeled as civilization had in fact partly emerged out of Africa. Interpreting Christianity as a partial derivative of ancient Egyptian belief system and acknowledging the influence of Ethiopian beliefs and practices, as well as those of African Americans on Pentecostalism, allows Africa to occupy its rightful place as a contributor to this colonizing religion. This understanding will in turn enable Africans to appreciate more fully their own contributions and the foundations of their identity, as active subjects, not passive receivers. The diverse origins of religious thought. During my fellowship at the University of Oxford, I took the opportunity to engage with some of the world's most preeminent Egyptologists. I particularly recall a conversation I had with a crusty old scholar as I waxed lyrical on the uncanny similarities I had observed between Christianity and ancient Egyptian beliefs. He looked at me rather wryly and remarked, "Actually, there's rarely anything that is new." Indeed, a cursory understanding of the history of religion, or even a passing conversation with someone of different faith, makes this abundantly clear. Any study of religious doctrine is inextricably linked to philosophical thought, cosmology, and fundamental questions of the origins of the universe and the place humans occupy in it. Philosophy as a way of thinking was not solely the domain of the ancient Greeks and the Western tradition that drew on them, as is often assumed by Western education systems and curricula today. In the first millennium BCE, a number of religious belief systems and doctrines still practiced today began to develop. Each belief was rooted in a specific geographical area, and each developed its own value system. But they often shared some elements, the most critical of which being that they all put morality at the heart of their spiritual life. Across continents, religious and philosophical practices evolved in parallel, and each tradition developed its own formulation of the golden rule. Do not do to others what you would not have done to you. Greek philosophical reasoning therefore had a comparative and equally sophisticated counterpart among Chinese thinkers like Confucius and Mencius. For instance, the Yoruba Odu Ifa Corpus, the West African ancient religion, philosophy, and system of divination, most likely emerged many centuries ago. Ancient African societies were repositories of extensive knowledge, such as Ifa's interpretation of cosmology or the Dogon people's knowledge of the stars. Renowned South African astrophysicist Professor Artebe Medupi explained in a 24 lecture at the University of Cape Town that African observations of astronomy predate Stonehenge by 2,000 years. The Nabta Player in the Nubian Desert was built 7,000 years ago and is the oldest known astronomical observatory. Scholarship in astronomy was collected in the Malian city of Timbuktu, where centuries of studies from the kingdoms of Ghana, Mali, and Songhai were recorded in Arabic and other local languages. French anthropologist Marcel Grioli claimed that Dogon religious beliefs described astronomical elements invisible to the naked eye, indicating extremely advanced knowledge of the solar system. At the same time, as historian Diarmaid McCulloch puts it, Christianity has to be seen as a young religion, far younger than, for instance, Taoism, Buddhism, Hinduism, or its own parent, Judaism. And it occupies a small fraction of the lived experience of what is so far a very short-lived species. For McCulloch, the story must therefore begin more than a millennium before Jesus. In The World's 16 Crucified Saviors, 19th century writer Kessy Graves asserted that multiple deities and holy men in multiple religions predating Christianity shared similar stories and traits to those ascribed to Jesus in the New Testament. Christianity did not come from nowhere unseeded. It is thus hardly surprising that Christianity, which eventually became inextricably intertwined with Western European civilization, or at least became an important constituent of it, is the product of long lineage of other cultural practices, belief systems, and rituals stretching back all the way into the ancient Egypt. Historians such as Charles Freeman and Diarmaid McCulloch, for instance, have convincingly argued that the origins of Christianity are in essence pagan philosophy and beliefs rooted in ancient African or Afro-Asiatic cultures absorbed by and passed on through ancient Greek and Judaic traditions. Some of the most influential theologians of the 4th and the 5th centuries CE were deeply influenced by pagan beliefs and readily used Greek religious and intellectual traditions to help develop the expression of the Nicene Trinity, the Father, the Son, and the Holy Ghost. Much of the vocabulary critical to Christianity comes from ancient Greek political language. Even the very origins of Christ come from the ancient Greek word Christos, meaning anointed. Similarly, the word for church in Latin languages such as French and Spanish, Eglise and Iglesia, come directly from Greek word Eglesia or assembly. The English church comes from a different Greek word, kuriakon, of the Lord. Greek traditions, in turn, were partly influenced by Egyptian practices. In the previous chapter, I have already referred to an exchanges and cross-pollination between Greece and Egypt. Although this view is disputed among scholars, the ancient Greek historian and geographer Herodotus wrote that almost all the names of the gods came into Greece from Egypt. Besides gods' names, Herodotus concluded that the Greeks borrowed many other religious practices from Egypt. The founding fathers of the Christian church, like the Apostle Paul, found it difficult to untether themselves from Plato, who himself traveled to Egypt. That Platonism is one of the founding pillars of Christianity is a widely accepted theory. One scholar enumerates the basic similarities between Christianity and Platonism, including how the Platonic supremacy of the perfect immaterial world over the imperfect material world led to the formulation of the ideas of heaven and earth. Another goes so far as to say that Christianity owes to Platonic thought even its conception of the human soul, its immorality, and its separateness from the body. Giordano Bruno, a 16th century Italian mathematician and philosopher, advocated a return to the original or natural religion, that of Egypt. He was burned at the stake for his theories and beliefs. Towering figures of immense importance to the development of Christianity were not only influenced by Africa, but came from it. For example, Saint Augustine, who lived from 354 to 430 CE, was a Berber from modern-day Algeria. He spent most of his life near his birthplace in Hippo on the North African coast, where he was bishop for 34 years. Saint Augustine, too, was heavily

0: widely read for centuries. He demonstrates how Africans played a role not only in the prehistoric of the religion, but also in its later developments. This is not to mention the many African branches of Christianity, such as the Ethiopian Orthodox Church, the Coptic Church, or the Christian Nubian kingdoms. Africa's relation to Christianity has always been rich and multifaceted. That old historian in Oxford was right. Actually, there's rarely anything that is completely new. Egyptian civilization and cultural practices over millennia are important for understanding Western Christianity and more generally the Abrahamic faiths and where Africa fits in. Further connections between Africa and Christianity are found in the Shapaka Stone and Egyptian goddess Ma'at's 42 negative confessions and their parallels with the Old Testament.
1: There was another episode of the book The Invisible People by Phuthuma Nhleko, read by Simpiwe Gwana. 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

0: Good afternoon, 12 o'clock on Thursday, the 20th of August. A very warm welcome to Update at Noon here on SAFM. We're leading the conversation. I'm John Kerrick, standing in for Sakina Kamwendo today. Coming up.
1: I have no association with General Khan. I've seen him at a dinner that was organized for Imtiaz Suleiman. I don't know where I fit into all of that.
0: NCC MP Fadil Adams continues testifying at the Midlanga Commission, and Public Works Department is updating on the probe into recent fatal building collapses. Share your views with us on all the news that we covered today. 41391 is charged for the SMSs, charged at R1.50. You can call us on 086-000-2032, our WhatsApp voice note number 0826923909, or you can post your comments on Twitter or Facebook at SABC News_radio is where you can find us. Use the hashtag update at noon, please. That and plenty more coming up in the next hour. Let's get the latest news first with Undelo Mbana.

0: Thank you, John. On the top stories, Fadel Adams continues with his testimony. The Matlanga Commission and DA in the Western Cape condemns the killing of ANC councillor Aubrey Tsengwa. For SAFM News, I am Onde Lambana, and a very good day. The National Coloured Congress Member of Parliament, Fadel Adams, says he wrote to the police minister, Senzo Mkhunu, less than 24 hours after opening criminal cases against crime intelligence officials in Gauteng. He says that he had relied on information from the late General Andrew Lincoln, who had informed him that the officials had attempted to intercept the dockets. Adams is back at the Matlanga Commission of Inquiry in Pretoria, where advocate Lee Sigals Ncube is leading his evidence.
1: Let's pause there. Laid the charges the day before. At 8 o'clock the next morning, you know that Gauteng police is adopting the same modus operandi. Based on what?
2: Again, the man with insight into these type of things.
1: No, Mr. Adams. You have the CAS numbers now. You cannot rely on a dead man every time.
2: Ma'am.
1: It's unacceptable.
2: I understand your frustration. Let me explain mine to you, if you will. Please, please, just give me 1 second. I will explain it to you.
0: Meanwhile, the case of self-proclaimed political fixer Brown Mokgosi has been postponed to Tuesday next week in the Johannesburg Magistrates Court. His arrest followed his appearance before the commission. Mokgosi is facing charges including perjury, defeating the ends of justice and unlawful possession of a firearm. This follows allegations that he staged his own assassination attempt in Vosloorus, Flora's east of Johannesburg, state advocate Tami Mbekane.
3: The matter should be set down again for bail application on new facts. Your Worship, we have arranged a date.

0: that this matter be remanded for that purpose, which is bail on new facts. The arranged date is the 25th of August 2026.
1: The DA in Knysna in the Western Cape has condemned the killing of the former mayor and ANC councillor Aubrey Tengwa in a shooting incident last night. Three other people were wounded in the incident, which happened in Concordia. DA ward councillor Level Davis says he worked alongside Tengwa for many years.
2: The DA in Knysna extends our sincere condolences to the family, friends and colleagues of former mayor and ward councillor and daughter Aubrey Tengwa following his tragic passing. We had served alongside him in council and in community since 2016. Whatever our political differences, we share a commitment to serving our community. We call on SAPS to apprehend the perpetrators and ensure that they face the full might of the law. May the family, friends and colleagues find strength and comfort in the memories they shared with him.
1: Meanwhile, the ANC in the Victor Molosi region in Knysna says it's outraged at the killing of Tengwa, the party's provincial spokesperson, Sifiso Mtweni.
3: We take this opportunity to extend our profound, deepest condolences to his family, to the community of Ward 8, to the community of the Greater Knysna Municipality. Comrade Tengwa was a dedicated, committed and passionate leader of our people. He served our people with absolute distinction. He has been a councillor over the past 10 years. In the meantime, we call on everybody not to speculate, but to remember Comrade Aubrey as a loyal, disciplined and dedicated cadre of our movement until the end.
1: A study has found that disappearing sea ice due to climate change around Greenland has opened up new feeding grounds for several species of whale. Aerial surveys and satellite tagging were used in the research. The BBC's Victoria Jill reports.
4: The sea off the coast of East Greenland used to be covered in ice year-round. Now it melts completely in the summer, and the waters have opened up to some of the world's largest whales and the fish they feed on. The change has been dramatic. Surveys from ships didn't record a single humpback whale sighting in the region until 2006. By 2024, there were 150 sightings. Now, fin whales, humpbacks and minke whales come in their thousands to feed. But other Arctic species, including belugas, narwhals and walruses, all of which need the sea ice to hide from predators or to breed, are being edged out.
1: Recapping the top story, the National Coloured Congress Member of Parliament, Fadil Adams, says he wrote to the Police Minister, Senzo Mkunu, less than 24 hours after opening criminal cases against crime intelligence officials in Gauteng. I'm Wandile Mabona for SFM News, headlines at 12:30.
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6: Good afternoon. John in for Sakina. It's 7 minutes past 12 o'clock. Keeping an eye on a couple of stories today. We're going to go live to the Mdlanga Commission in a moment, where National Coloured Congress leader, Member of Parliament Fadil Adams, is giving his testimony there. A number of questions, as you've heard in the news. We'll go live there in a moment. Also, hoping to bring you details, the Minister of Public Works and Infrastructure, Dean McPherson, he's releasing findings of investigations into recent fatal building collapse. What's going on at CPUT, as well as the students there are staging a sit-in at the university's administrative building. And also, President Ramaphosa has launched the phase three of the government-business partnership today. Cabinet members and top corporate leaders are mapping out an aggressive strategy for economic growth. So we're keeping an eye on all of that, but we're going to go live to the Mdlanga Commission after this.
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6: All right, let's go to Pretoria. National Coloured Congress leader Fadil Adams is concerned that his source he conceded that his source, the late Major General Andre Lincoln, might have misled him about his criminal dockets being intercepted and removed at Orlando Police Station in Johannesburg early this year. The Mdlaka Commission previously heard that in late of 2024, Adams laid several criminal charges implicating senior SAPS crime intelligence members in fraud, corruption, docket interception, and the misuse of Secret Service funds. Adams is continuing his testimony at the Mdlaka Commission, so let's listen in.
10: This file two.
11: File two. Got two. This is confusing. Okay, right. Page?
10: Page 58.
11: 58. Is this file two? File two. Thank you.
10: Do you have it, page
12: 58? Sorry, just a follow-up on what I asked you. So if, as you approach the minister, what you have in mind is some independent entity, and you have specific ones in your mind, what did you expect the minister to do? Did you expect the minister to go to the public protector on your behalf or to go to IPED on your behalf? Because you say right from the onset, what you had in mind was something independent. So did you expect the minister to go to those independent entities on your behalf? And if that is so, why should the minister have done that on your behalf? What mandate does he have to do that on your behalf? Yes, please.
11: Thank you. The way you frame it now, it actually makes me consider my response, Commissioner. But I was pleading for help here from the highest authority in the country within the subs.
12: But you already knew, from what you say, you already knew that you did not want subs to do this, and that what you had in mind was an independent entity. So why must the minister do that for you? What mandate did the minister have to do this on your behalf?
11: He didn't have one, Commissioner.
12: He didn't have one.
11: I do concede your point.
12: So why did you go to the minister?
11: It was the most obvious door to knock on.
12: It's not so obvious.
11: It generally...
12: Based on the responses you give now, it was not obvious at all.
11: To me, it was the logical thing to do, complain with the minister.
12: But what did you want him to do? Because you say in so many words that what you had in mind was something independent. What did you expect the minister to do?
11: I actually did expect the minister to approach like he did with the IDAC or the public protector or whichever commission there was. And I concede what you're saying.
12: But if you already have those independent entities in your own mind, you ought to have gone to them yourself. Why must the minister be the one who intercedes on your behalf?
11: That doesn't
12: make sense.
11: That point is accepted. It's conceded, Commissioner. I won't argue.
12: Let me tell you what I think. I think you're not being truthful when you say you expected the minister to go outside of SAPS. I think you're not being truthful. You expected the minister to sort this out for you within SAPS. It's just that now you have difficulties answering the questions put to you by Commissioner Baloyi. That's why you now tell us about expecting some independent entity. Yes.
11: Commissioner, just to make it easy, because it's seeming disrespectful when I speak over you, when you're done, and just if you can just put the light off, then I know I can speak. Sorry, man, because you pause, and I think you're done, and then I want to jump, and then you start. Commissioner, in my first email, I don't mention an independent entity. I'm actually half expecting the minister to use his powers, whatever they may be, to see to it that this stops. But then as in the course of those 10 days, I just get this disillusion with all of steps, and I say, can we have an independent entity look at this? Now, I understand the way you're framing it right now. It makes me question my own action. But I didn't jump to the minister off the bat and say, get some... No, I did not do that. I asked the minister, we have a problem here. And then as it appeared to me, if I may, my light is still on, as it appeared to me that the problem was bigger than I thought it was getting, I said, Minister, can we just have an independent person or office or institute? I must check the wording. But I didn't ask for Saldana SAPS to investigate, or the IDAC, or I said, can we have an independent body? I think body is the term I use, but I can check the email. But I do consider and concede what you're saying, that I could have been, let me say, more measured in what I did. I will concede to that.
12: The distinct impression it creates to my mind is that at the time you approached the minister, you never had any idea about either the minister himself or just the possibility of an outside entity being approached. You did not have that in your mind. That's the distinct impression I have. But rather, the problem you are facing now is that you are not able to give an explanation as to your conduct. That's the difficulty you have. And that is why you now give us the answers that you've been given. I will leave it at that.
10: Thank you, Chair. So let's just go back to your bundle to page 58.
11: I am on 58, thank you.
10: So this is the email you sent to the minister on the 10th of November. And you say, dear minister, to Ms. Nkabinde, thank you, Commissioner Baloyi. Do you see that?
11: Yes.
10: Okay, and it's on Sunday the 10th of November at 1922. Investigation into cases. Dear sir, in the matter of the below cases, and you list that, these are the Valeria and Langlachta cases, Orlando and Langlachta. Please note that I, Fadil Adams, request an independent investigator or body to investigate the cases I have laid. I make this request as your national commissioner has claimed all is above board in the case of the allegations made against Major General Khumalo. We are reliably told that this is false and have the statements to back it up. If indeed the commissioner's position is compromised in this regard, please view our concerns with concern. Regards, Honorable Fadil Adams. Now, this comes on the...
12: Sorry. And please do not take this to assist you with regard to my engagement with you. What I was talking about was, as at the time you write to the minister for the first time, the very first time, so that 9 days later, on the 10th, you now make a request for something independent to be done. It doesn't assist you in the engagement I had with you earlier, which related to the 1st of November. Now we are on the 10th of November. I just thought I should clarify that. You should not think that, oh, there I am. I'm now vindicated. That's just a comment. If you want to comment, you may.
11: I your light is off. I need to comment. I've moved on from that, Justice.
12: Thank you,
11: Commissioner.
12: Thank you.
11: I've moved on from that.
12: Thank you. Sorry for that, Mr.
11: Commissioner, if I may, just ask Advocate, is there any file I can put away or move along because it's getting a bit cluttered? I am now with the one.
10: You can put 9A away. You can put 9 away.
11: File 2, can I put 9 away?
10: 9, yeah.
11: 9A.
10: But not 9B. You can not keep.
11: 9B. Thank you.
10: So keep file 2 and 9B with you.
11: So I can put 9 away and keep 9B. Thank you.
12: Labeled Lieutenant General Mukwana as the annexures. We put that away
10: You can put that away as well for now, Chief.
11: Thank you. That's 9B.
10: Now, your email to Mr. Nkabinde comes on the 10th of November. And you say that in your email, you say, I make this request as your national commissioner has claimed all is above board in the case of the allegations made against Major General Khumalo. Where does that come from?
11: This is because I've raised some of these allegations in the police portfolio and I'm told by the national commissioner all is above board.
10: And when was this?
11: I can't tell you the date, but it would have been just before the 10th.
10: So, at this stage, the minister's office hasn't yet reported back to you on their findings in the investigation initiated by your complaint. There hasn't been an outcome yet.
11: In the complaint that you refer to about
10: your 1 November complaint.
11: I'm not understanding.
10: Remember on the 1st of November you asked the minister to intervene?
11: Yes, I did.
10: And then a process is initiated where the inspectorate is investigating and the inspectorate must report back to the minister, but we can see from the timelines that by the 10th there is no report back that we can see. It comes after the 10th of November.
11: I'm not copied in on those emails to the inspectorate. Yeah, just yes. So what would have happened is I would have raised some of these issues, and I don't think all of them in the portfolio. I was asking questions, and the National Commissioner gave us the assurance that all was above board. I think one of the questions we asked about was the security clearance of General Madondo, and this is why I'm writing this email.
10: Okay, but so your email on the 10th of November has nothing to do with your complaint about your dockets being intercepted?
11: I'm not really referring to it. I am mentioning it, but it's not, Minister, that, if you understand what I'm saying. I'm more than anything else, I'm complaining about the National Commissioner telling us that, amongst other things, General Madondo's position at Crime Intelligence all is above board.
10: Well, you don't say that. You said the allegations made against Major General Khumalo. I think you mean Lieutenant General Khumalo. Major General Khumalo Zimbuso Khumalo.
11: Yes, I'm wrong there. Sorry.
10: Okay.
11: And I think also one of the allegations, that one of the things that I question, I'm thinking, was about his first security clearance, which Brigadier Shlongweni says is a fraudulent thing. I think I raised that in that. I know I raised it in portfolio, and I think it was that meeting. So I'm sorry, I did get this. This is supposed to be Lieutenant General as well. Sorry about that.
10: Okay, so there's two processes now that you want the minister to undertake. The one is about your dockets being intercepted. And then the second one is, I don't want my dockets to be investigated by SAPS. It must be investigated by an independent body.
11: Yes, ma'am.
10: So your criminal cases must go outside of SAPS. On what basis?
11: I'm at that stage believe that my documents are being taken.
10: You haven't given documents yet?
11: No, the dockets, the case dockets.
10: Okay, the dockets.
11: Sorry, not documents, sorry.
10: Okay. So you believe your dockets have been taken at that stage?
11: Yes,
10: but
11: ma'am.
10: You've complained to the minister and he's busy with an investigation. He hasn't come back to you yet and told you the outcome of that investigation.
11: But at that stage I'm not aware of an investigation.
10: No,
13: but you must be aware, because on the exchange with Ms. Ncube, you see there are calls between you and Colonel Phillips. So
11: yes.
13: You are talking and you're making appointments which you don't honor. So between the 1st and the 10th of November, you do become aware that an investigation is happening, or at least an attempt is being made to sit down with you about those dockets.
11: You're like, just to clarify, Colonel Phillips never told me that he was from the National Office. He never told me that he was coming from the office of Lieutenant General Jacobs. And maybe it's not, maybe he didn't need to. I'm under the impression that he's with Western Cape SAPS. I'm also under the impression that Western Cape SAPS are the people that came to come fetch my dockets. This is why I'm saying I'm not aware of the investigation from National.
13: Yeah, you know, you may not have been aware that it's National that's doing the investigation, but you are aware an investigation is happening. You suspect that Colonel Phillips is from the Western Cape. That's not the point. The point is you do become aware after the 1st of November, from the 1st of November, you do become aware that there is an investigation, because you've referred to the matter for investigation. And yet on the 10th, In fact, in that intervening period, you are the reason that no meeting happens, because you are unavailable. You say, I'm unavailable, I'll come back to you. So you are the one that's causing that there's a delay in a sit down with you. And yet on the 10th, you now want an independent body or investigator to investigate when you know there's an investigation.
11: Commissioner, thank you. Commissioner? I understand that I'm the one that muddied the water. I've got the paperwork in front of me. I understand and I accept that I'm the one that muddied the water. But when Colonel Phillips calls me, I'm under the impression this is part of a cover-up, and this is why I don't speak to him. This is why I brush him off. I don't deny it. I do not. And my faith in the process was, if I email the minister, or if I put enough pressure on and I was going to take this to Parliament itself, then things will happen. But I promise you now, as I sit here, I had no idea that the office of the National Office of the Directorate was investigating. I thought it was a Western Cape thing. I thought that the Western Cape office had taken, the provincial office had taken my dockets. I thought this was just going to be part of the cover-up.
12: No. That cannot be. It simply cannot be. You complained to the minister on the 1st of November. The very following day, you were called by Colonel Phillips.
11: Consult.
12: Surely, in your mind, it must trigger the idea that I complained yesterday. There's immediate movement. Look at the first entry under the comments. Colonel Phillips says, written there, that he did an introduction and explained the purpose of the call. No, you are not being truthful, no. Mr. Adams. You are not. Bear in mind that the very previous day, you have complained to the minister. Why is it that you cannot think, oh, there's immediate movement? The minister is moving on this. No, you're not being truthful. No.
11: If I may respond, Chairperson. Colonel Phillips introduced himself to me as Lieutenant Colonel Phillips from, what's the department?
10: Inspectorate.
11: Which my understanding is service delivery related. Now, my issue was I didn't know that the minister had involved them, because I'm thinking to myself, and I've said it loud in Parliament, I've said it in the portfolio, I didn't lay a service delivery complaint. This is why I wasn't expecting this. And I thought this was just a way to butter me up, and I understand today that my perception was 100% wrong. But I did not lay I didn't know that the minister had laid a service delivery complaint. I wasn't aware of that. And there was no communication from the minister's office to me to say that we have laid a complaint with the inspectorate. Perhaps you should take the call. They didn't inform me of this. So I was just giving this man the brush off, thinking that we'll get to the bottom of this.
10: No.
12: Now, he says he explained the purpose of the call. He would either be lying or would have told you a wrong purpose of the call. He says he explained the purpose of the call. Look at that entry. So what other purpose could he have stated other than the purpose which related exactly to what you had raised with the minister? What other purpose could he have raised? It's on that basis that I'm saying you are not being truthful, Mr. Adams.
11: Chairperson, I understand what you're saying. Please understand when I tell you I was fearful of a cover-up and I did not want to meet with this man. That's all. And
12: Did he or did he not explain the purpose of the call?
11: He called...
12: Look at that entry. He
11: Which
12: says...
11: Page
12: he
11: is
12: did,
11: that is?
12: Look at your screen.
10: 3856.
11: Thank you.
12: Same file?
10: No,
11: it's a different file.
10: It's a file... 9B.
11: Was it 9B?
10: 9B.
11: Okay, can I move this thing forward? Thank you, because I can't see. There was an introduction.
12: And he then did. purpose of call and request for interview.
11: Yes,
12: did
11: sir.
12: He or did he not explain the purpose of the call?
11: Chairperson, he called me, he introduced himself. He told me that he was going to investigate the dockets. I tell you this, I thought he was from Western Cape SAPS, and he requested the interview, and I thought to myself, well, I didn't even think to myself again, I consulted my friend, we spoke, he told me, I suggest you don't, I felt I shouldn't. I'm not even going to lay that
12: down. Can you please, we don't have all the time in the world. When I ask you a question, please answer the question directly. Did he or did he not explain the purpose of the call?
11: He did.
12: What purpose did he tell you the call was about? What purpose?
11: He said he was calling...
12: Please don't stray off onto anything else.
11: He said he was calling to investigate the docket complaint that I made.
12: The docket?
11: The dockets that were removed. He was calling to investigate that.
12: So to you, he spoke about dockets that had been removed?
11: Yes.
12: Removed from where?
11: From Grand Central SAPS. That was the purpose of the call.
12: The dockets that had been removed. That sounds very strange in the context of what was happening for him to have said that. I find it difficult to follow what you mean by that.
11: I can't quote him verbatim. Your light is on, sorry.
12: Sorry?
11: Your light is on, sir. Now, I'm assuming you're still talking.
12: We always keep the lights on. Please, we are not about to change that. I'm done now. Please speak. I'm not going to switch off my
11: mic. Justice.
12: I'm done now. Please speak.
11: No, I'm not asking that you switch off. I'm just saying that I keep interrupting you.
12: Please go on.
11: I can't quote you verbatim what he said, but he told me that he was here to investigate the dockets that I had alleged had gone missing. That was the conversation. It wasn't a long conversation, but that was the conversation. I just felt that I shouldn't trust him.
12: And why did you not relate that to the minister? Because you now say, he said the dockets that you had complained had been removed. Why did you not relate that to the very complaint, underlined complaint, which you yourself referred to? Why did you not relate that to the complaint that you had laid only the previous day with the minister?
11: I don't have a reason, Chairperson. I should have.
12: That takes us back to the point made by Commissioner Baloyi about you not taking up an offer of assistance. Yes, Ms. Sigal.
10: And in fact, Mr. Adams, we dealt with it on the 3rd of November in that same schedule, the 5th block, at 17:11 to 19:21, WhatsApp messages between Mr. Adams and Colonel Phillip. The second paragraph, request from Mr. Adams for letter from Minister to SAPS, image of email received sent to Mr. Adams. So there was an engagement as to you were either questioning why he's investigating it, which would have been a legitimate request, or he was telling you, I've been asked to investigate this. It's a request that comes from the Minister, and you requested that letter that the minister had sent to SAPS, and according to him, he sent it to you, he sent an image of it, and you told us that you don't dispute anything in the schedule.
6: Plenty verbal jousting happening at the Madlanga Commission, the Fadil Adams National Coloured Congress leaders testifying there. We'll go back there in a moment. We're going to do news headlines, bringing you up to speed with what's happening in the business world as well. It's 29 minutes to one.
1: Thank you, John. On the news headlines, the National Coloured Congress Member of Parliament Fadil Adams has denied abusing his access to Police Minister Senzo Mkhunu. The case of self-proclaimed political fixer Bron Mokgosi has been postponed to Tuesday next week in the Johannesburg Magistrates Court, and the Johannesburg Waste Management Entity Pick It Up has confirmed that the protest action at its depots has ended. It says waste collection services at all 12 depots have been restored. A full update follows the top of the hour.
14: Economic news on SAFM. Facts and figures you can count on.
6: The rand's trading at 16 rand 12 cents to the dollar, 21 rand 95 to the pound sterling, and 18 rand 84 cents to the euro. Euro is at $1.16, and the dollar is at 158 yen 47. In Brazil, $1 trading at 5 real 18 cents. In Russia, at 83 rubles 85. In India, 95 rupees 70. And in China, a dollar changing hands at 6172. Asian markets green across the board at the closing bell. Japan's Nikkei rose 1.4%. Hong Kong's Hang Seng increased 0.8%, and mainland Shanghai composite ended 0.2% firmer. India's markets extended gains at the close of trade. The JSE is mainly lower at midday. The All Share Index fallen 0.2%, 115,795. The Industrial 25 Index is 0.4% in the red. Financials are down 1.1%. Top 10 Resources Index has added 0.8%, and Precious Metals and Mining Index gained 1.1%. European markets are weaker. Britain's FTSE 100 is off 0.3%. The CAC 40 in France is down 0.1%. And Germany's DAX has declined 0.5%. Looking at commodities, gold is trading at $4,491. Platinum, $1,791 an ounce. The price of Brent crude oil, $93.57 a barrel.
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6: Just before we go back to the Madlanga Commission, I want to update you on the Hockey World Cup, because South African women were beaten by China today, 5-1. So South Africa losing all of their pool matches at the Hockey World Cup. South Africa are busy against Australia at the moment, men against Australia. It's well into the second half. That match is tied at 2-2. South Africa haven't won a game yet, so hopefully they can pull off some sort of result against Australia. Australia 2, South Africa 2. You're with SAFM, 27 minutes to 1 o'clock. Let's go back to that verbal jousting at the Madlanga Commission. Commission, National Coloured Congress member, Member of Parliament Fidel Adams is testifying.
11: The outcome of this investigation was not relayed to me. It was not relayed to me. So when I'm emailing the minister right here, I don't know about it. I don't know that General Jacobs' office is involved in this. I don't know these things.
10: Were you ever informed of the outcome of your complaint?
11: It was brought up in the police portfolio much, well, not, I wouldn't say much later, but a little bit later.
10: When, still in November?
11: Can I not commit on a date? I'm going to lie to you.
10: Okay. Was it before or after you went to IDAC?
11: It might well have been before. I can't tell you. I can't tell you.
10: I suspect that it was before.
11: It might
10: before.
11: Well have been, yes.
10: Because that's why you go to IDAC, because you're not happy with the outcome of an investigation that you asked the minister to initiate into your allegations, where the inspectorate now says that actually, according to their assessment of your cases, there's no merit to these cases, right? You're not happy with that. That's on the 20th of November. The report is on the 20th of November. You're not happy with that. So on the 21st of November, there's a Section 27 affidavit with IDAC, referral with IDAC.
11: So I've asked the minister for assistance. The minister has referred the matter to IDAC. That's how I end up there. It's not that I wasn't happy with the issue. If the minister was unhappy with the outcome of the report, he only needed to say to me. He didn't. There was no communication between myself and the minister about that. So for me, I'm understanding what you're saying, and I'm looking at the confusion, and I'm saying to myself, this is a headache.
12: What I would like Mr. Adams to do is to tell us how he ends up communicating with IDAC, as yes. opposed to it being put to him that he went on a certain date, because it's still not clear to me how he ends up communicating with IDAC.
10: Correct.
12: And I would like to hear from him.
10: Yes.
11: The minister's office, I think it was Mr. Nkabendi again, sent us an email or copied us in on an email where they are referring this issue to the IDAC.
12: So you got to know from Mr. Nkabinde that the minister's office is referring the matter to IDAC?
11: I think it was Mr. Nkabinde that sent the email, yeah, but we are copied in on the email.
12: Yes.
11: And that is how my conversation with IDAC begins.
12: And can you fly that letter? We saw it in MK15. I think it's 10 MK16.

0: Page 310.
1: November 2024.
2: Oh, we
0: page 310 of the MK. Yeah.
3: It's 4004 of your bundle 9B.
2: 9B.
0: Ms. Dube, can you run with it from here?
2: 4004.
3: Yes. Do you have it?
2: I have it. Thank you.
3: That's the referral request. Attached here to please find for ease of reference a copy of written correspondence addressed to the Minister by Member of Parliament, Honourable Fadil Adams. The allegations contained therein implicate very serious senior members of SAPS and are viewed in a serious light, and case dockets were registered per the following. And then it gives your Langlachter and Orlando dockets. And then it says, due to the nature of the allegations made by the Honourable Fadil Adams, which is deemed to be quite sensitive and which contains allegations of criminal misconduct, this office requests the investigating director to consider investigating the same. Honourable Fadil Adams was advised by this office to await your decision in this regard. And it's signed by Mr. Nkabinde, 11/11/2024. Is that the letter that you say you
2: received? This is the
3: received?
2: Letter that I see.
3: Okay. So you say the minister is the one that, the minister's office?
2: The minister's office referred me to IDAC.
3: And then what was your involvement? When do you get involved?
2: I couldn't even tell if it was the same day or the next day. I Googled IDAC. I called their office and I said the minister's referred a complaint, and the person I spoke to said to me, no, if the minister has referred, you can be assured that we'll call you back. But I don't have a reference. You've not given me a reference number or nothing. So I don't know how to act. But rest assured, sir, that if indeed the minister has referred this, we will get back to you. And they duly did.
4: Can I just check, looking at the dates, your letter of the 10th and Mr. Nkabinde's letter of the 11th, he must have acknowledged and told you that he's referring to IDAC, and he's referred to IDAC, and you must now wait for their decision. He must have told you that. He responded to you.
2: I don't recall him telling me he's referring to IDAC. I know I received this. I can check.
4: No, I'm talking even before you receive this letter. Because in that page 4005, he says, Honorable Adams was advised by this office to await your decision in this regard. And so I'm saying that line means that after he received your complaint, he told you that we are referring to IDAC and you must wait for their response. Otherwise, that line...
2: Commissioner. I don't recall receiving such correspondence, Commissioner. I can't recall, unless he's advising me in this email by copying me in on it, but I don't recall an email from him saying we are referring the matter to the IDAC. I don't recall that.
4: You don't discount it. What do you mean when you say I don't recall? Are you saying he's incorrect to say that you were advised to await the decision of IDAC?
2: I would not say it's incorrect. I'm saying that he may have sent such an email, but I don't think so.
4: Okay.
2: I may be wrong.
0: I thought you said this letter was an attachment to an email sent to you.
2: No, I'm copied in on this email.
0: No, this is a letter. Where is the email that you say you are copied in on?
2: I can provide it to the commission.
0: Yes.
2: I can.
0: But the point is this, that this letter that we are looking at was an attachment. You got it by way of an email.
2: Yes.
0: And there was an email where Mr. Nkabinde would have said something to you.
2: I'm trying to think, like I told Commissioner Baloyi now, I actually don't remember such correspondence. All of this was printed by my office, my back office, but I can call him lunchtime and ask him, guys, is there anything like that?
0: But it's safe to assume that if somebody's attaching a letter to an email, then the body of the email would refer to the contents of the letter.
2: That is correct.
0: Yes.
2: Yes.
3: Mr. Adams, I really can't keep up with the various versions that you're giving. Then there's also the complication of the version that you gave to ad hoc regarding this. Can I take you to 4049 of 9B? It's the transcript. Do you have it? 40.
2: I do.
3: 49. The last paragraph. This is you, Mr. Adams. General Lincoln said to me that if this is what they have done, they are going to cover this thing up. I asked him, General, what do we do? He said, you walk away. I said, why? He said, because people are going to die before this thing goes to court. I said, General, are you serious? He said, 100%. I said, I am not going to walk away, and I am certainly not scared of death. What do I do? He said, son, you open this docket. You open these dockets, these cases in another province. Let us see what happens. I flew to Johannesburg, and I opened the case, the same cases at Orlando and Langlachter police stations. But when I was there, I waited. I made it clear I was not going to leave until I received my case numbers, because I wanted this thing registered. Once that was done, the very next day, I emailed the minister, the suspended minister Mkhunu, and I said to the minister that my dockets have been irregularly collected here in Cape Town because I'm complaining to the minister. I did not know what course of action the minister would take, but I did demand from the minister that someone outside the SAPS investigate this case. General Lincoln gave me a telephone number for the IDAC, which I contacted. I cannot remember who I spoke to, but I was contacted by Brigadier Perumal, and not the very next day, or maybe the day after that, by the IGI of Intelligence, Mr. Imtiaz Fazel. He asked me about the case I had laid. Now, where does General Lincoln now come into this? Because you say, here you don't mention that the office of the minister referred the matter to IDAC and copied you in that email, mm-hmm. which you've just told us now, and you said you Googled IDAC independently, but here General Lincoln is the one that gave you the number for IDAC, and it seems that you decided to go to IDAC without the minister having referred anything, or you having knowledge of the minister referring to IDAC.
2: I didn't know who IDAC was before I received that. I can tell you that, even as a member of parliament, IDAC does not report to my portfolio. They report to justice. I've never heard of them. So when
3: no, I received... No, you did hear of them. You heard it from General Lincoln, according to what you told
2: no, what I'm, what I'm saying is that before this referral, I wouldn't say I didn't know who they were. I'm saying I wasn't familiar with IDAC. I wasn't familiar with their mandate, the terms of reference, the powers, none of that. General Lincoln did give me the number.
3: He did, you didn't Google it.
2: No. What I'm saying is the number he gave me didn't work. It went straight dead. Then I Googled it. And if I can, I'll even check during the lunch to see if the number that he gave me, there is a number for IDAC that doesn't work. There is one. I Googled the number that works. That is what happened there. And
3: why even mention General Lincoln giving you the number? If the number that he gave you didn't work, what is the relevance of that?
2: Please remember that I'm typing all of this for the ad hoc committee from memory.
3: Asked questions.
2: Yes, but what I'm saying is as I'm answering off the spot, and sometimes I don't get the small details right. This is what happens sometimes. I mean, I'm sure I've done it yesterday. I'm sure I'm doing it today. I'll do it tomorrow as well.
3: Okay.
2: This is what happens sometimes.
3: Okay. So you get the number, an incorrect number, from General Lincoln. So you the one that speaks to Mr. Perumal?
2: No, I don't speak to Mr. Perumal. I'm told that, can you give us a reference number? I said, I don't have one. They said, well, if the minister's referred you, someone's going to call you. And then I get contacted by Chief Investigator Perumal.
3: Yes, that's what I was saying. You spoke to...
2: Yes, I spoke to him like that.
3: Okay. At which stage now, because in your ad hoc evidence, you don't mention the minister's referral. You just say, I did not know what cause of action the minister would take, but I did demand from the minister that someone outside of the SAPS investigate this case. General Lincoln gave me a telephone number for the IDAC, and which I contacted. So at which stage, now you know, your evidence, we're missing that part, that you knew when you contacted IDAC that the minister had also referred it to IDAC.
2: With respect, the ad hoc committee is not as specific in its questioning. I was only asking the question that was being asked, of, answering the question that was being asked of me. I mean, at the level of intensity, you can't compare the two.
3: Okay, I accept that. But when you then, so now your call to IDAC, you do it because you were copied in on an email by the minister's office,
2: yes,
3: referring
2: ma'am.
3: It to IDAC?
2: Yes, ma'am.
3: Okay. But doesn't the email say that they must contact you? You initiate then?
2: Yes, ma'am. The email says they must contact me, but like I've just demonstrated maybe 10 times over the last day and a half, I'm always in a hurry with this type of thing. So I made the first approach. I didn't speak to anyone of relevance, and I was contacted the next. I think it was the next day. I say in my affidavit the next day, I think it was the next day.
3: Okay. You then speak to Mr. Perumal. And what happens thereafter? What are the arrangements?
2: Mr. Perumal calls me and explains to me that as the IDAC, they work on Section 27 referral, and told me that if they don't have that, then they cannot work. They can't investigate. I don't have a date. I'm not even an idea. Mr. Perumal told me that he would be in Cape Town in the very near future and asked if we could meet. And because I was on my travels on that day, I think I was on my travels that day, and he was staying at the City Lodge Hotel, he asked me if we could meet for breakfast. I told him it was too early to eat for me, but we could meet. We sat down. I gave him the bare essentials of the case. He asked me where the documents were. I said it's in my office at Parliament. He asked me, why is it in your office in Parliament? And I explained to him, I will hand you these documents in your office or at the NPA's office, because I don't know who you are. That is what happened.
3: And you can't recall the exact date when that happened?
2: I couldn't if I tried.
3: Okay.
2: I think Mr. Perumal might be able to give an idea, because they were at the Lodge Hotel right by the airport. It should be very easy to confirm.
3: Who did you meet with?
2: I met with Chief Inspector Perumal, and Mr. Brian Padiachi was at the hotel. He introduced himself, but he wasn't part of the meeting.
3: Okay. So it's the three of you, and the arrangement then is you're going to give the documents to them?
2: The arrangement was that we would meet at a later date. I would meet with an advocate. My A1s would be commissioned. And I would hand over the evidence when I was comfortable that they were, in fact, who they said they were.
3: And do you recall how long after that meeting did you then meet with them at the second meeting?
2: It wasn't too very long, 2.5-3 weeks maybe, I think. I didn't write these things down, advocate. I mean, at the time it was just a meeting, you know what I mean?
3: Was it still in November?
2: I think it was.
3: Okay. And what happened at that meeting?
2: Oh, the second meeting. No, the second meeting was on the 6th of this of was on the 6th of December.
0: Yes, that's also what I understood, that the second meeting is for the A1s.
2: Yeah.
3: The second meeting is in 2025.
2: That No. I got my dates mixed up completely.
3: Yes, you do.
2: I've got my but the second meeting, the second time I see Mr. Perumal is on the same day when I meet Advocate Ransami and Mr. Rapisu.
3: So that would have been not 3 weeks later, that would have been the new year, 2025.
2: Was
3: January,
2: it that late?
3: 6 January 2025.
2: Was it that late? Oh, well, that's the date. That is the date.
0: Can we maybe just try to understand this? Perumal contacts you, Chief Perumal. You then have a discussion with him. Can you just give us clarity on your first written submission to IDEC? Your referral now, not the minister's letter. Your referral to IDEC, when does that happen?
2: That referral date will be on the referral. I can't even think when that. I haven't seen that referral since I gave it to them.
0: But it was in November 2024.
2: I think it was.
0: Yes.
2: I think that's the day I gave them the referral, when it was at the City Lodge. Yes, because he explained to me, we can't move if we don't have a referral. I said, I'll give it to you when I see you.
0: Yes.
2: There we go. Yes, that was inconvenient.
0: So your first meeting with them was when you gave them your referral affidavit?
2: Yes, sir. That was part of the meeting.
0: Yes.
2: And it wasn't them. The second time I saw Padiachi was here, because he introduced himself that day, and I think he had someone else he was seeing who was going to. I sat with Chief Perumal.
0: Just focus on the day of the referral affidavit. So who drafted it for you? Was it already prepared by you?
2: Yes, sir.
0: And you gave it to them?
2: Yes, sir.
0: And that would have been in November 2024?
2: On the date that it is signed.
0: Because the next meeting, when you meet with them, they had already told you that there will be a follow-up meeting for your A1 statement.
2: Yes, sir. Yes. And also in the envelope with my referral, and I think this may explain something along the way, I also included this email, this from the minister. That was on the screen now. To the investigating director. There was three pages. There was that document, and this document was in there.
0: Yes. And I think at some point when Advocate Ngube engages you, we will need you to identify the document that you say was your referral to IDEC, but
2: yes,
0: you will be engaged by the evidence.
2: 100%, Chief.
4: Can I just understand how many meetings you had? We know in January of 25, you have a meeting with Mr. Padiachi, Mr. Rapesu and Perumal and Advocate Ramsamy. That's in January 25. In November, who do you meet with before you sign off your Section 27 referral? I think it's dated the 21st of November. Who do you meet with before you do that document?
2: Advocate Paloy, on my first meeting, I met with Brian Perumal.
4: Just him?
2: No, and Mr. Padiachi was also there, but he only introduced himself and left.
4: This is when?
2: That's the first meeting. That's on the day of the Section 27.
4: In November?
2: In November. My second meeting is I meet the whole team, investigating team, the advocate, Mr. Rapeshu, Mr. Padiachi. Not Mr. Padiachi, Mr. Perumal. Mr. Padiachi was not at that meeting.
4: Okay, thank you.
3: Okay. So how do you know that you need to prepare Section 27 affidavit?
2: When Chief Padiachi called me.
3: Perumal.
2: Perumal called me. He explained to me the process. He said to me that we, as IDEC, cannot move without a Section 27 referral. So when I met with him, I was a little bit confused, because according to my understanding, even this letter was a Section 27 referral. Either I typed out my own one, and I included this in the envelope as well. And I said, here you are, this is Section 27.
3: The Section 27 that you prepared, was it an affidavit or a letter?
2: It was an affidavit.
3: Okay. And where did you have it commissioned?
2: I had it commissioned. It would either have been at my office or at the house of the councillor that did it, because we are in each other's space all the time. I can't say for sure.
3: And who's that councillor?
2: It is Councillor Felicia Solomons.
3: Okay. And do you recall what was contained in that, the allegations that were contained in that Section 27?
2: I mentioned various things in there, and I don't think I'd be able to tell you all of them off the cuff. It's 18 months ago. It's okay. Not the easiest thing in the world.
3: Do you recall if you mentioned the forklift?
2: I think I would have.
3: You would have?
2: I would have.
3: Because it was one of the important, cases that you had. Would you have mentioned the PKTT?
2: Yes, I did.
3: You definitely mentioned?
2: I mentioned the PKTT.
3: Okay. And what about the PKTT did you mention in there?
2: I think I speak of the and this is information that I can't disclose the source. It wasn't Andre Lincoln. The person spoke to me and said to me, there's so many things going wrong in the PKTT with regard to promotions. So that is one of the things I said. I think I might have said other things also. If I'm remembering it correctly.
0: Did you also mention the use of CI monies to purchase or book hotels for the PKTT?
2: I think it's one of my complaints, Commissioner.
0: Yes.
2: If I put it in there, I'd need to have a look at it and just remind myself. It's a long time ago.
3: I just want to take you to the presentation that Chief Perumal did, where he seems to summarize what was in your Section 27 affidavit, and then you can tell us whether that rings a bell.
2: Okay. I'm just a little cautious here, Commissioners. I have laid a case against these people. There is an investigation underway. Maybe you must guide me as to where and when, because I don't want to jeopardize this case. So you must just assist me with this, please. I didn't come with a lawyer because I don't feel I need one. I'm turning to your expertise here.
0: Ms. Ngube, subject to what you have to say, the Rapesu commissioned affidavits, because those are his. He can't say, I've laid a case. Won't those deal with the same issue instead of the IDEC presentation, subject to what you have to say?

0: Why don't you please continue with how you were doing it initially, asking specifically about his recollection of his own referral affidavit. For example, you said, did you say anything about the forklift there? And he said, Mr. Adams said, yes. Anything about the PKTT? Yes. Please go through it, and again, the focus being Mr. Adams' own referral affidavit, and then we can move on to something else.
1: Thank you, Chief.
2: Just Advocate, I was trying to get your attention earlier, but I didn't want to interrupt the commissioners. Can I request a 60-second toilet break, please? I just need to. This water's, it's not helping me.
0: Then, in that case, let's take the lunch adjournment. Let's resume at 2 p.m.
2: Thank you.
0: Let's adjourn. Thank you.
3: All right, so that was the goings-on at the Midlanga Commission. Fidel Adams testifying there. Lunch break now. A reminder that if you do want to continue listening to that live, you can listen to it on SAFM Connect, connect.safm.co.za. There is some breaking news this afternoon. The latest we're hearing from Parliament, National Assembly is going to debate the vote of no confidence on the Speaker, Toko Didi.

keeping a close eye on. I'm sure you'll be regular updates in the news on that. Reminder, if you want to listen to the Midlanga Commission live, you can find it. connect.safm.co.za is the website to go to. It's been a pleasure to be with you this afternoon. Sakina, back with you again between midday and 1 tomorrow afternoon. It's 1 o'clock.

0: Thank you, John, and the team on the top stories. Adams denies abusing his access to Minister Mkhunu and picket up prostate action ends. For SAFM News, I'm Ondelambana, and a very good day. The National Coloured Congress Member of Parliament, Fadil Adams, has denied abusing his access to Police Minister Senzo Mkhunu. This after he said he'd written to him about crime intelligence officials allegedly intercepting dockets in Gauteng. Adams, who is testifying before the Madlenga Commission of Inquiry in Pretoria, said his aim was to protect the integrity of investigations and ensure accountability in crime intelligence, but Commissioner Sesibaloyi raised concerns about his sequence of events.
1: There's just something wrong about this whole process. For lack of a better word, it stinks of machinations. Do you want to comment?
2: Yes, please, Commissioner. Commissioner, I acted only because I wanted these cases investigated. I had no other motive. I emailed the minister twice. The minister's office responded twice. I'm actually appreciative of the response because other ministers don't respond.
0: Meanwhile, the case of self-proclaimed political fixer Bron Mokgosi has been postponed to Tuesday next week in the Johannesburg Magistrates Court. His arrest follows his appearance before the commission. Mokgosi is facing charges including perjury, defeating the ends of justice and unlawful possession of a firearm. This follows allegations that he staged his own assassination attempt in Fort Slorasis of Johannesburg, State Advocate Tamim Bekane.
3: The matter should be set down again for bail application on new facts. Your Worship, we have arranged a date that this matter be remanded for that purpose, which is bail on new facts. The arranged date is the 25th of August 2026.
0: The High Court in Pretoria will hear the former National Assembly Speaker Nosivuyo Mapisa Nqakula's application to have her charges dropped on the 31st of this month. And a nurse implicated in the alleged assault of a patient at a Durban hospital has been suspended while the incident is being investigated. A video that has gone viral on social media appears to show a nurse striking a patient in the face and making inappropriate remarks. KwaZulu-Natal Health Department spokesperson Nati Oliphant says they have appointed an investigator following the alleged incident at the King Dinuzulu Hospital.
4: This suspension is effective immediately and will remain in place pending the finalization of the disciplinary process. Furthermore, an investigator has been appointed to conduct a full and thorough investigation into the circumstances surrounding this incident. The investigator has been tasked with expediting the process to ensure a swift resolution. The department will be monitoring this case very closely to ensure that due processes are followed and that justice is served.
0: The Johannesburg Waste Management entity Pick It Up has confirmed that the protest action at its depots has ended. It says waste collection services at all 12 depots have been restored. This says the company continues to engage its casual workers. The protest action had disrupted waste collection in parts of Johannesburg for weeks. Randburg, Marlborough and Avalon were among the most affected. The casual workers' demands include permanent employment. Pick It Up casual worker representative Temba Magoda.
5: Yes, we are back at work. Yes, we are engaging with them, but our demand is not yet met. Today we have got a meeting with them, Pick It Up head office in Joburg, which will meet Pick It Up in City of Johannesburg together with some of the union. That's where we'll know whether we have to restart the protest or we must have something in black and white which is signed that will tell us when this process will continue or when will it restart.
0: A former Syrian military officer who served in the Assad regime has been extradited from the Lebanon to face trial. Major General Adel Issa is the first military official that Lebanon has handed over to Syria since Bashar al-Assad asked

0: In 2024, the new Syrian authorities accused Issa of murder, torture, and secretism during the civil war. Recapping the top story, the National Coloured Congress Member of Parliament, Fidel Adams, has denied abusing his access to Police Minister Senzo Mchunu. This after he said he'd written to him about crime intelligence officials allegedly intercepting dockets in Gauteng. I'm on the Lambana for SFM News headlines at 1:30.
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4: 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My name is Debo Hokas, Chairperson of Public Interest SA. 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
7: This is what we are becoming, SAFM, leading the conversations that move us.
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0: I don't know who told them that Google needed to be changed. And it's so annoying. This integration of artificial intelligence on Google is just the most annoying thing. Because now you type in Angelique Kidjo Wombolombo, and before, you know, it will pull up the video, it will pull up the impressions, it will pull up the Wikipedia page where you get the fabulous history of the record, the artist, and the genesis of it all. Now you can't even find lyrics. Now the chat and don is telling you, go to Spotify or Apple Music or YouTube. I'm like, I just want the lyrics from you. Anyway, we're opening up with Angelique Kidjo Wombolombo today because she was honored, the 5-time Grammy Award winner, made history being named the first African musician to get a star on the Hollywood Walk of Fame. A lot of people took exception to a lot of the international media saying the first black African. And then it got me thinking, what are we taking offense to? The distinction of black? Is that what we're taking offense to? Or are we taking, actually, yeah, what are we taking offense to? Because when they phrased it like that, I then got to wondering, well, if the distinction is the first black African, who was the first African in general? And I think the first African in general was Charlize Theron. And then I got to asking, well, I wonder when she got the Hollywood of Star, did they say the first white African? You see how it leads us down this weird rabbit hole? It literally leads us down this weird rabbit hole. But congratulations to Angelique Kidjo on securing that Hollywood Walk of Fame star. It's definitely, definitely well-deserved. She's been at it for a number of decades now, exporting African culture beyond the boundaries of her own birth country and into every corner of the globe. And she's actually going to be at the Standard Bank Joy of Jazz this year on the Conga stage. So you want to secure your tickets come the 25th and 26th of September out at the Sandton Convention Center. A hearty good afternoon to you, a very warm good afternoon to you. It's definitely giving spring is here outside, even though we are still in the throes of winter, apparently, allegedly. Don't be too quick, though, to put away the jerseys and the jackets, because a quick weather check yesterday showed that within the next 6-7 days, by next week, we'll be back to lower temperatures. So, you know, it was a false alarm. The summer was a false alarm, folks. We've got lots on our agenda. We're going to catch up with Swahle Mota in a moment, looking at day 169 at the Mudlanga Commission. And then we are going to be chatting to Coach Kathy, who's an author and a coach. And here's the question that I want to know for today's family meeting. How pedantic are you about how people communicate with you? Are you that person who says, please do not call me? One of my producers says, please do not call me. Calls give me anxiety. I was like, how? So calls give her anxiety. One of my friends that I know say, please do not call me without first checking if I'm vocal. So before you can give them a call, you have to send them a WhatsApp message to be like, are you vocal? Can you talk? Not because they're preoccupied with pressing work or anything, just because you need to gauge whether or not they're in the mood to actually take a live phone call and engage in conversation. So a lot of people have a lot of rules around phone calls, around WhatsApp communication, around text messages, around voice notes. You people don't like voice notes. 0614104107. Let's talk about it for this afternoon's family meeting. What are your communication do's and don'ts, and why? And are they just absurd? When you look at yourself, do you judge yourself as being the person who's just being ridiculous in that moment? 0614104107. We're going to take a quick pause. We come back with Swahle Mota.
1: For 90 years, South Africa has changed. Governments have changed. Generations have changed. Technology has changed. But through it all, one thing has remained. The conversation. From the voices of yesterday.
2: More on sustainable development. A preparatory conference was held in Bali in Indonesia in June, where governments and civil society delegates met but could hardly reach any decisions.
3: Can we get back to a point you made earlier that everybody has his her own conception of how it ought to be done, perhaps because Gielgud might have done it that way? For you as an actor, how does this advance your career, perhaps.
4: Having a life crossing now to Ferial Hafaji, who's at a news conference called by the ANC on land reform, I believe. Tell us a little more, Ferial.
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0: All right, Sibahle Mota, how are you doing this afternoon?
8: Good afternoon to you, Bridget, and thank you so much for having me.
0: Oh, we thank you for the time. Okay, so we know that the suspended MP, Fadel Adams, is back today for day two of his testimony at the Madlanga Commission. And of course, it started with him making another heartfelt apology to the commissioner for making reference to him as chief yesterday. I think he was short of saying my man. But the justice obviously taking that to his stride, because all was forgiven. It's literally now water off a duck's back.
8: No, definitely. I think, you know, what Fadel Adams, when he was apologizing, the first thing that came to my mind is that he probably saw the social media backlash, you know, of how he would sometimes address the chairperson as well as some of the commissioners. And I think this is something we also spoke about yesterday during your show. So I think, you know, he saw the backlash and how disrespectful it sounded, because I don't think there's ever been anybody before the commission who has addressed Justice Mbuyiseni Madlanga like that, even calling him Madlanga, Madlanga. You know, he was just throwing all these names around when addressing the chairperson.
0: Thank you.
8: He apologized for it. And, you know, we heard the chairperson even saying that you know what, it's fine, you don't have to apologize for it. We have passed it. Now we are, you know, facing some of the testimony that he's meant to deliver before the commission today.
0: Before we get to that testimony, or maybe let's get through the testimony and then we'll double track to some of the side notes of what's transpired at the commission today. Where are we now with Fadel Adams?
8: So I think, you know, the one thing that has come out from his statement or his testimony, right, is the fact that he chose Orlando Police Station to open some of these cases against the crime intelligence officials. And there's been questions about the sort of process that he decided to follow when opening these cases. And what we are hearing is the fact that why did he have to drive to the southern part of Gauteng to open these cases when there was Kempton Park and any other police stations within the vicinity? Mm. But what we are also getting to hear is that, you know, him opening some of these cases may have been prompted by other individuals to actually open those cases in Orlando. And what we are hearing is that Adams has used a General Lincoln as an excuse to sort of justify his reasons for opening some of those cases, because he alleges that it was General Lincoln, who's now passed away, who said that he must go and open the case at Orlando Police Station. And what we are finding is that Lincoln was also friends with General Khan, and they were also friends with Witness G, who was assumed to be Brown Mohotsi's handler. So those are the questions in the process that he chose this particular police station to open that case, you know. And what we are also finding out is the fact that not even 24 hours after he opened those cases, he sent an email to Senzo Mkhono to say that he feels like his dockets are being interfered with. And he got such a scolding from the commission to say it was barely 24 hours. And here you were using your position to get in touch with Police Minister Senzo Mkhono, complaining about these dockets where there was not even an investigating officer that was assigned to these dockets. And then, you know, he sort of backpedals and says, no, he was told by this General Lincoln that somebody was interfering with his docket. So the processes that he ultimately followed and opened these dockets has been under the subject of question. Obviously, then it raises issues about who may have sent him there and possibly the reasons for him opening those dockets there.
0: There's so much to Fadel Adams' testimony, because also that relies on his testimony over the next couple of days, because it's quite key in also understanding the progression of various events, particularly those that transpired in December following that bombastic press conference by General Mkhwanazi.
8: No, definitely. And I think what I get from his testimony is that it's sort of laying a precedence to the events that subsequently transpired in December, and that's December 31, I think, of 2024, later to disband the PKTT. But, I mean, the processes that he followed were very, very, very questionable. You know, why would you leave the Western Cape and come to Gauteng and open these cases against these crime intelligence officials, one of them being the issue of a forklift that was allegedly ordered but did not even get delivered, you know? So there has been some questions, and I think we may have been a step closer to getting the answers, you know, and just how promptly you know, the Office of Police Minister Senzo Mkhono would even respond to some of the emails that he sent. So there's been a lot of questions more than answers, and hopefully by the time he concludes his testimony, then we can get, you know, sight of those answers and the reasons behind it.
0: He's also made quite a few damning allegations that he claims he has evidence to back up his claims, including the allegation that there was a plot orchestrated by a Cape Town DA councillor to have him killed.
8: I mean, both are the things that we've heard from Fadel Adams. Even yesterday, you know, even his testimony mentioned J.P. Smith, which ultimately prompted a response from him saying that, you know, J.P. Smith might have been interfering with him because he's exposing corrupt activities even in the Western Cape and Cape Town. And one thing I can say is that I don't remember him delivering any of such evidence before the Matlanga Commission. And I mean, even these intelligence documents that he claimed he had received underneath his work door, you know, when he was presented with those documents before the commission, he was like, I don't remember them being this much. You know, I still need to go through them. So, I mean, at this point, there isn't any evidence, I think, that he has presented to the Madlanga Commission to back up some of his claims. I mean, even him questioning some of the evidence that he has presented before the IDEC or even before the Commission has, you know, I think gives us certain answers to the questions that the commissioners as well as the evidence leaders may have towards him.
0: Absolutely. And then lastly, Sibahle, my apologies, the commission also saw a bit of a disruption this morning with a journalist being threatened.
8: Definitely. If you remember, Stuart Sharnik, who's an associate of General Shadrack Sibiya and was at one point, I think, his bodyguard, you know, he confronted a journalist by the name of Herman Muloi after Muloi had taken pictures of him. And as you know, I mean, during the adjournment, a tea break, journalists can take videos. They are allowed to take videos. They are allowed to take pictures. But what we see in the video footage, which has been tweeted by Kenny Mapanga on the SABC News timeline, is the fact that he specifically approaches Herman, who's probably three times, Sharnik is a big man, but Herman is like three times smaller than Sharnik, and he approaches Muloi and says that he must stop taking videos of him. And then what Muloi also told us in an interview is the fact that Stuart Sharnik even said to him, let's take it outside. So based on that, you know, Muloi has opened a case of intimidation against Sharnik, and we are expecting Jeremy Michaels to sort of provide information regarding that. But, I mean, everybody should go and see that video of Stuart Sharnik actually intimidating that journalist.
0: Well, listen, so much transpiring for day 163. We always appreciate you. That was Sibahle Mota. I know you have some thoughts on WhatsApp on Madlanga 0614104107, but also asking you the question around your etiquette when it comes to communication, phone calls, WhatsApp. How do you prefer people to communicate with you or not to communicate with you? You all have a lot of rules. This is the time to make clear your boundaries. Let's get to that voice note before we get to the headline news.
5: Hi, good afternoon, guys. Yes, it was inappropriate of Adil to do it in a formal setting. But let me tell you, as a colored myself, and especially with Adil's Muslim background, that's how they call elderly people. They would call them Buddha. And yeah, I also get called chief sometimes because of my age. And yeah, as long as the person respect me, there's nothing harmful about it. But yeah, you cannot call a judge Buddha. Have a good day. Bye-bye.
9: You, Bridget, and a very good day. You're on the news headlines. The National Assembly will vote in a motion of no confidence against the Speaker Togo Didiza next Wednesday. A journalist covering the Madlanga Commission of Inquiry has laid charges of intimidation against businessman and former associate of suspended Deputy National Police Commissioner Shadrack Sibiya. And the International Relations Department says South Africa and Zimbabwe are stepping up efforts to deepen cooperation on trade, infrastructure, energy, security and migration. A full update follows at the top of the hour.
10: Reflecting on back what we had then is the fact that yes, we have education now, but stuff like education being free is one of the struggles.
11: Sao Tome and Principe proves that small nations can still shine bright. In every island, in every forest, in every wave, there is peace. Sao Tome and Principe, peaceful, tropical and resilient.
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0: So perhaps you are a no calls, just texts kind of person, please. They are those folks who say, I can't do phone calls. Please just text me, just WhatsApp me. Then there's the folks who go, voice notes just give me anxiety. They just induce anxiety. Send me, call me, send me a text. There's so many rules around communication. It's become almost absurd in our social circles, right? About around how we deal with communicating. And oftentimes I see these rules being leveled on friendships, right? It's often on friendships with you. Don't talk to me that way. Don't call me. Don't text me. Don't WhatsApp me. Where do you lie when it comes to communication rules, do's and don'ts? 0614104107. I feel like even here at the station, we have some do's and don'ts, because from time to time, I'll hear Ashraf going, send me a WhatsApp, please. And it must be shorter than 30 seconds. So 0614104107 is our WhatsApp line. Coach Kathy joins us now, author and coach. How are you doing this afternoon, Kathy?
14: I'm doing well, and you, Bridget?
0: I'm fantastic. I mean, firstly, when did we get to this point where there's just so many rules around how we communicate and how we socialize via devices?
14: You see, the many people have got options, that's where we've got a problem. Because now, before, it used to be a call. I call you on a landline, you answer, we talk. There's no rules. There's no whether you can call me before this or before that. You know, it used to be nice, landline. You can speak to me when I'm available. When I'm not available, the phone will just ring and you'll leave a message. But the minute we start having a lot of options, that, oh, I can text, I can WhatsApp, I can, the iPhone people will say, iMessage me, don't WhatsApp me. And then you get this one, I don't want you to send me a VN. I rather prefer a text, or I prefer a VN. So there's a lot of preferences and there's a lot of choices. And sometimes it leaves us hanging because we do not know, when I communicate with Bridget, do I have to send her a text? Or when I communicate with Kathy, does she prefer a telephone call? And that's where it comes back to what you said. People need to communicate via method of preference. It might not suit you as a person, but it's about the next person that you're communicating with.
0: And it really does become cumbersome to try and keep everything in check, right? Because especially from a social setting, because maybe from a work setting, we streamline these boundaries. I've functioned better on email. Please send me an email, or please give me a call. You know, or perhaps you come from an environment where there's group messaging, so that becomes your mode of communication. But I find in our social settings, more and more people are imposing these rules. And we were debating here the other day, is it a boundary thing? Or what is it? Because I think we're also confusing, you know, having an etiquette in how we communicate with what boundaries are.
14: You're right, Bridget. I think the one thing that I've realized about us as people, the minute there's a buzzword, we jump into it. You know, now boundary, it happens to be a buzzword. There must be boundaries in how you communicate with me. There must be boundaries in terms of this and that. Now we are using it in, like you say, a social setting. Now, if I want to talk to you as my friend, now I need to send you a text first and say, Bree, are you available for... And at that time, I've got this juicy story. I don't want to be sending you a text. I want to give you a call and say, did you hear?
0: Yeah.
14: Because it has always been like that. But now people, boundary is a word that is just making a buzz right now. They will tell us about my self-love, my self-care, my all of that, you know? And that's when people will say, you cannot just call me anytime. You cannot just text me anytime. But I always say, whenever people set boundaries, it's when it suits them. Because some people, you might tell them that, listen, I don't prefer text, I don't prefer to be called. And somebody was like, you know what, you're not getting any calls from me at all. I am not communicating with you. If that's how we're going to operate, that whenever you feel like communicating, we communicate. So it has its pros and cons. Because you might do that and somebody might feel like, no, we cannot just jump to your music all the time. You know? But if it's a, like you were saying, in a work setting, it is important to set boundaries, to say that I read my emails from this time to this time. After that time, I've knocked off. I will not be looking at my email. And I remember one time, my daughter was a counselor when she was in matric. And obviously, they will have this WhatsApp things where people are sending messages. Oh, I need this. Or please request the extension of this. And I realized that it was stressing her out because I was observing. And I said to her, sweetheart, any message that they've sent you right now, is there anything that you can do about it? And she was like, no. I said, then that message can wait for you to read it at 7 o'clock, because the only time you'll have time to do anything is at 7 o'clock when you get to school. So it doesn't matter whether messages are coming in, ignore them or silence them, and then you know that you can attend them to that. So you need to be able to say, when it comes to my social setting, you know what, my besties and all of those people, I will communicate with them at whatever time. If I am busy, I will communicate. When it comes to my family, I will have that, and which is phones are beautiful, where you've got your emergency people, that meaning that after a certain time, they are able to get through you, but other people are not able to get through you. So you are able to set boundaries without even saying those to people, where some people say, but I can't get hold of you after 9, and like, after 9 is my downtime.
9: Yes.
14: I'm sleeping. So they will know without even saying that every time I try to call Coach Kathy after 9, the call is not going through. It's because you have set those boundaries without communicating them. But when people start to see that, oh, at this time and all of that, people get to know that and they get to respect it. But meaning that we need to be flexible as well.
9: Yeah.
14: You cannot just be rigid when it comes to that.
9: Absolutely. And, you know, in our conversation, because we often ventilate these family discussions with our team and the broader teams here. And one of my producers highlighted that she came across something on social media, because I literally said, well, is it a boundary, or you just, as you say, you just want people to dance to your guitar in your way without taking into account how other people also, because people also have their emotional needs around how they would like to be received in communication. So it's a give and take, this thing.
14: True.
9: And yes, my one producer said, you know, she came across something that a psychologist wrote on Instagram, and it said, a boundary is you deciding whether you are going to engage or not, whereas control is you deciding how other people must engage you. And I was like, oh, now that puts a different perspective to it, right? Because the boundary is, if you call me now and I can't answer because I'm on air, I'm not going to answer. And then I'm going to respond when I have the time. It could be immediately after. It could be at 5 o'clock in the afternoon, but I'm going to respond. The control is me telling you, do not call me at all. Do not disturb me. I don't care what your emergency is. I'm not vocal. I'm not talking at the moment. I'll let you know when I can talk.
14: You are right, Bridget. I think we confuse this thing so much that, you know, we think we are so in control, but we do not realize that us doing these things, we're basically telling people that you're going to dance to my music. And I love what the psychologist said. A boundary is me saying between 12 or between 12 and 3, I'm on air. Therefore, I will not be responding to any calls because I'm expected to be engaging and to be present. So people will know. So if you call me, you can hear that Bridget is on air, and you call me at 2, what is supposed to happen? So am I supposed to leave my listeners now and attend to you? Unless if it's very urgent, and even if it's urgent, I tell people that even if it's urgent, but if it's going to inconvenience the next person that you are calling, it can wait. Or find alternatives. You cannot be calling Bridget to say, oh, Bridget, you're on air, your mom is not okay.
9: And we've literally... We've literally had those situations where we've had family members die, and because I'm on air, you have a member of the team that has asked in a non-suspicious way to use my phone, but they wanted to ensure that there was no disruption. Because A, you can't do anything about it now. B, you're just going to crumble into a ball, and then what must happen for the next 2 hours? Let's take a quick...
14: Emotional intelligence.
9: You know what I mean? Let's take a quick pause, Coach Kathy. We'll come back on the other side. 0614104107 is our WhatsApp line. There's no boundary here. We'd love to hear from you what your boundaries are around communication.
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19: Hi, this is Caroline in Cape Town. A friend of mine recently asked me on WhatsApp message if she could call me, which I really appreciated, and I said yes. And then she called me on video call with no warning, and I rejected the call because I felt like, oh my gosh, like I haven't had time to think about how I look, and I just felt slightly invaded, and she felt that I was being ridiculous and rude. And so I'm interested in knowing what other people think about that.
20: Hi, good afternoon. Bridget Nora here in Heidelberg. Bridget, I cannot stand people that send a WhatsApp that just say hi. And then now you must respond hello. And then it goes, how are you? And then I'm fine. And then send me a WhatsApp, say everything you need to say, then I will respond to it, not to this. And also, those abbreviations. And people write a day, you know, and abbreviations. I cannot stand it. Speak English or speak Zulu, of course, I will understand. If you don't want to speak English, you don't do the days and whatever they do, they do these youngsters.
21: I've got a simple rule on that one. If you have any future expectation of me remembering what was discussed, put it in some form of writing.
0: I love that. If you have future expectations of me to remember what was discussed, put it in writing, because otherwise I'll deny, deny, deny.
22: You must have receipts. You must have receipts.
0: That's a rule that makes sense. And Caroline, I feel you. I've got friends who video call me on Sunday mornings in particular. And most of the times, they're a little bit tipsy from the Saturday that was. But I've learned that it's our Sunday morning ritual, and so in my pajamas and uncombed hair and unbrushed teeth, I will answer the video call. But I think Caroline is correct, because a video call can also be a little bit invasive and intrusive, because you don't know what environment I'm in. So specify that you would like to video call me, because otherwise I will reject the video call.
22: You know, Bridget, I think most people do not realize that most of the people don't like to see themselves on those video cameras.
0: Mm.
22: We underestimate that. We think that everybody likes the idea of a video call and everything. Some of us will look at that video call and you start seeing the black spots, you start seeing everything, you're like, oh my word, I don't look good. So if you're going to do a video call, be specific. And sometimes when somebody who doesn't know me like that does a video call, I'm like, no, you don't know me like that. I will drop it, you know. And if you continue that behavior, it will go as far as I will block you, you know. So people must understand that when you do a video, as much as I'm your friend, as much as we are colleagues or we tight like that, it is important to ask, are you comfortable in us doing a video call or do a WhatsApp call? And while you're on a WhatsApp call, you can say, Bridget, is it okay if we switch to a video call?
0: Mm.
22: Then Bridget will give you that permission to say that, yes, let's switch to a video call. And the reason will be, I want to show you something. I'm in this shop. I think you'll like this.
0: Yeah.
22: Can we switch to a video call? So it will be it's a different way. You are being courteous and thinking about the next person to say, hey, I cannot just, what's the name? And somebody cannot just say you are being too much or you are being whatever. Your feelings are relevant. You know, this thing of downplaying people's feelings and how they don't want to do things and say, no, you are overreacting, we should stop it. If I say I don't like something, respect it. As much as if you were to tell me that you don't like something, I would definitely respect it.
0: Absolutely. Let's take a quick break. 0614104107. We're talking communication etiquette from WhatsApp to calls to text messages to video calls. Nora, I completely also get you with a hi. How are you?
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3: Good afternoon, Bridget. What I don't like is if I'm part of the WhatsApp group and then you want to ask me something, don't send that question on the WhatsApp group. Send that question directly to me. I don't like that question to be asked on a group. Rather, ask me directly.
4: Hi, Bridget. It's Monde from the Val. I don't actually have a problem with any kind of communication except for doing a video call without preparing me. A video call, you need to prepare for that. Lovely show.
0: Video calls are problematic, I tell you. Coach Kathy, you know, because we online so much, whether it's WhatsApp and other platforms and things like that, how do we then begin to, how do we begin to ensure that we're not overwhelmed? Because I think a lot of our rules come from the sense of being overwhelmed by the constant communication and constantly being plugged in. How do we balance those scales a little bit?
22: Bridget, I think the beauty about our smartphones, I think most of us have got smartphones, is that they've got all of this functionality. You know, when I've got my address, I think my phone knows at what time do I go to work.
0: Yeah.
22: It will say, can I enable the work mode? Meaning that the calls that will only come through, it will be from my emergency. Meaning that it will be those that I put as my IC, my kids and my mom. So those are the people that are able to call me during that time. That means it's urgent as well.
0: Mm.
22: But other than that, I will say, please set my phone on work mode for the next 3 hours. Meaning that for the next 3 hours, no notification, no phone call, nothing will be coming through. And what your phone does, it tells you that after three consecutive phone calls, even if it's not from your emergency, that call they will allow it to go through because the smartphone thinks it's an emergency, you need to attend to it.
0: Mm.
22: So let's make use of the functionalities that are available to us on our smartphone. Whenever you get home, you know that you're at home. Avoid being online while you're with your family. The people that are important to you are right now with you. Who else are you talking to? Because you should be asking each other about how's your day and all of that.
0: Mm.
22: And another thing is that do not feel pressure that when you are on your phone, while you're busy checking, probably you didn't check your messages for the whole day. And then while you, before you go to bed, you're like, okay, let me go through the messages. Somebody might see that, oh, Bridget is online. That means it's time for me to have a chat with them. You do not have to take that call. You do not have to respond to that message because you are online because you just want to hear whatever that needs to be done. Because people think that the minute your phone goes green and show that you're online, now they are entitled. Now it's an opportunity for you to talk to me. No, it is not like that. So set those yourself. You don't even need to communicate it to people. Make use of those things that are available on your cell phone. Set all of those things. Put the time to it. You know yourself. I remember one of the things that we said on our vision board, even at the beginning of the year, how much screen time a day. So you need to say, my screen time is this, and your phone will automatically switch off after you've exceeded that screen time. So it teaches you that thing to say that you cannot be online all the time. So if you do things like that, you will not even become overwhelmed. When, like, you know, I like what you say, you and your friends, they call you in the morning.
0: Mm.
22: You are comfortable with that because they're going to tell you what happened last night. You were not there and they want to update you. You know, they know that during the week you're busy, so they want to fill you in. And you are comfortable with that because now you know that, oh, Sundays are for connections.
0: Mm.
22: But it is not an everyday thing because that was going to overwhelm you. So put those things out there. And if you've got anybody, it could be friends, it could be your partner, it could be family members who feel like you're not being really friendly, maybe make it clear to them to say that, you know what, if you really, really need me, I prefer a phone call.
0: Yeah.
22: But if it's not that urgent, you can just send me a text and I will get back to you when I'm available. So make it clear to them that they do not feel offended or maybe you don't want to talk to them, but you make it clear to them to say that because some people are just not text people.
0: Yeah.
22: I've got a friend, I will send them a message. Believe me, they will call me. And I've gotten to realize that I will text them and they will call me. So I'm not expecting them to be responding to my messages.
0: Yeah.
22: You see, and now I've come to say, okay, they prefer calls. I will call, how are you doing? Are you well? Are you okay? And they are comfortable in that. But there are some people who say, yo, text me. And like what the lady said, don't come with a hi. It irritates me as well. Okay, hi, how are you? I'm good. And all of that stuff. Just get your hi, Kathy. I hope that you're good. I was checking in on you. Is everything fine? Then I know that you're just checking in on me.
0: Mm.
22: But if there's something that you need, be specific about that. And she is right. And I'm begging my parents, don't allow your kids to use those, what is it, when they say 8 and they've got grade with an 8 in it, I'm like, what is going on? No wonder we've got kids that cannot write comprehensions in school or anything else because of they're using those SMS language. Encourage your kids to write proper sentences when they communicate with you or with their friends. I remember I make it a threat to my kids. I said, if I find you, any of you, writing those day and grade and you, I'm taking your smartphones away from you until you can write proper English. So, no, I did that.
0: Coach Kathy, I don't want to eat up any more of your time because I know you need to prepare for your next appointment. But thank you so much for the great advice and for the lighthearted chat. That was a Coach Kathy, who's an author and a coach. I was just talking to a mom friend of mine this weekend who's a mom to a first-year varsity student, and she echoed the same thing, that at the first sight of her kid, we call it OB English because it seemed to have come to the light during OB times. And she's like, I caught my child writing that OB English, like K, great, the G with the R and the T, you know, missing all the vowels. And she said, I sat her down and I said, I did not pay so much, 12 years of commitment to get you through school so that you could speak proper English, proper isiXhosa, because they are from the Eastern Cape, for you to be writing nonsense. So you will spell out everything correctly, good grammar, punctuations. I was like, you are strict, strict. And she said, yeah, you've got to be strict, strict, because then otherwise they carry all of that into the professional world. But yes, we definitely have some hardcore rules around communication. As Coach Kathy was talking about people being online, that's the other thing. Just because you see me online doesn't mean you must now send me a message and go, I can see you online, why are you not responding? What is this online syndrome that we have? Why are you monitoring? Someone just said, ooh, Spamandla from Ekwekha, and he sent me a screenshot of his WhatsApp. No, he's at the bottom. He says that he feels like he's being tracked on his WhatsApp. he's been tracked on his WhatsApp. People are surveilling him, you know, catching him at the bad times with their cost-effective WhatsApp calls. They probably are surveilling you, Spamandla. So just switch off that notice says, the one that shows people if you're online or whatever. I just switch all of that off. But honestly speaking, if you can't answer a phone, just don't answer the phone. If you can't deal with the voice note at that moment, just don't deal with it at that moment. Respond when now it is convenient for you to respond. Let's sneak in one last voice note before we go to the top of the hour news.
1: Good afternoon, Sister Bridget. Well, I just want to say this. I hear your listeners talking about the video call, how they don't like this and that and that. Nobody's talking about, what about the jealous wives that want to call you conveniently at certain times when they're not around you? They want to call you, video call you, and if you're declining because you're in a meeting, it's a serious problem when you get home. Nobody's talking about that, honestly speaking. Daniel here in Bryanston.
0: Daniel in Bryanston, my only ask to you is, when are we in Zeni that causes for there to be the suspicious check-in phone call? I'll admit we kind of do that as ladies sometimes, because, you know, you guys have meetings, but the meetings, you come back smelling like a fresh shower with a clean shirt, but you had a business meeting. I'm not saying anything, Daniel. I'm just saying. Muhao in Mayerton says, in case an emergency, life can or can't be saved due to prompt or late response. If the doctor is operating the patient, I'll understand that that's life which will be saved. If there are several calls made from the same person, it means there's a problem that needs to be attended. Actions must be taken regardless of what you suspect. That's true, Mohau. Like, if you

0: Thank you, Bridget. On the top stories, businessman Stuart Sharnick arrested and South Africa and Zimbabwe strengthen efforts for cooperation. For SAFM News, I am Ondelambana and a very good day. Business and suspended Deputy National Police Commissioner Shedrick Sibiya's associate has been arrested. Stuart Sharnick confronted the journalist at the Madlanga Commission of Inquiry in Pretoria after he captured a video of him during the tea break. Sharnick has been at the commission's hearings since yesterday alongside National Coloured Congress Member of Parliament Fadel Adams, who has been testifying. Sowetan journalist Herman Muloyi has detailed the events leading up to Sharnick's confrontation.
1: And then he said, even yesterday you took videos of me and posted on social media. And I'm like, yesterday I didn't take any video of you. And can you please show me that video you say I took yesterday? And then he's like, I don't have my phone with me now. And his tone was very threatening, because he was even pointing fingers at me, telling me that if I want to talk like that, I must come outside. So we don't know what would have happened outside, but his tone was very threatening. That's why I decided to open a criminal case.
0: The National Assembly will vote in a motion of no confidence against the Speaker, Toko Didiza, next Wednesday. The motion, tabled by EFF leader Julius Malema in June, relates to Didiza's decision not to oppose President Cyril Ramaphosa's urgent interdict application in the Western Cape High Court to halt the parliamentary impeachment process over the Palapala matter. The court has, in meanwhile, granted the interdict. Discussing the program of parliament at the National Assembly Programming Committee for the next week, EFF MPs raised concerns that the motion would be heard during a virtual sitting of the House. Here's EFF MP Hlengiwe Mkhalipi.
2: We can't remove you virtually. We must all be there in order to see that day. That to remove you on the virtually, it will not have that same weight, Speaker. So if we can also change that decision, I don't think it will be a problem whereby one day is going to be set aside to come and process the motion against the Speaker, whereby all members will be there physically.
0: The 255 million rand asbestos roof removal case has been postponed to January the 18th next year in the High Court in Bloemfontein. Some accused, including the former provincial head of the Human Settlements Department, Ntimotse Muhetsi, former Premier Ace Magashule, and businessman Edwin Sodi, made a brief court appearance on fraud and corruption charges. The case was last postponed in April to allow Muhetsi to acquire legal representation. Legal Aid South Africa denied his application and appeal. Judge Philip Lobsa earlier said it would be unfair and unreasonable to continue with the matter when lawyers of some of the accused could not commit to being available.
3: It would be unfair and unreasonable to expect counsel appearing for all the accused to hold themselves available for the whole of the year, and therefore we decided that mainly we will endeavor to proceed only in the first half of the year. So I intend postponing this matter to the first day of the new year, the first court day, being the 18th of January 2027.
0: The International Relations Department says South Africa and Zimbabwe are stepping up efforts to deepen cooperation on trade, infrastructure, energy, security and migration. The two countries' international relations ministers, Ronald Lamola and Professor Aaron Murira, are co-chairing meetings for the fourth session of the Binational Commission in Pretoria. Lamola says the priority is to turn strong political ties into tangible benefits for both countries. Recapping the top story, businessman and suspended Deputy National Police Commissioner Shedrick Sibiya's associate has been arrested. Stuart Sharnick confronted a journalist at the Madlanga Commission of Inquiry in Pretoria after he captured a video of him during the tea break. I'm Ondelambana for SFM News Headlines at 2:30.
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4: Simon Mabolo, Chief Election Officer. We understand that the SAFM is celebrating a very important milestone today, which is their 90th anniversary. We entertain no doubt that this media platform, SAFM, has been a mainstay of driving democratic dispensation in our country. From the very beginning in 1994, with that first election, SAFM has been at the forefront of engaging South Africa on matters topical to electoral democracy.
3: 90 years of questions, 90 years of answers, 90 years of South Africans speaking to South Africa. The Full Circle with Bridget Masinga, Monday to Friday, 1 to 3 p.m.

0: I mean, we thought we'd go down memory lane, but make it intergenerational, right? PJ Powers with Double HP on this one. Jabulani, gotta love it. That's the thing I think we loved the most about Double HP, was that he really was committed to these intergenerational, intergenre collaborations. Can you imagine a world of hip hop where a Double HP, a Casp in Your Vest, a Dux, who are the other ones? An AKA, all were thriving at the same time. Oh man, hip hop would have been amazing. Anyway, yeah, that's how we come into the second hour of the show. We're going to get into a different kind of conversation now, where we're looking at a study that uncovers the barriers that are delaying early access to child support grants with Inati Matlakana, who's a University of Western Cape's Master of Public Health student. And the university found that most mothers and caregivers waited beyond their baby's first 3 months to apply due to barriers that were ranging from childcare and cultural practices to concerns about their baby's well-being and difficulties in obtaining essential documents. But we'll expand more on this conversation with Inati. How are you doing this afternoon?
1: Good day. I'm well, thanks. How are you?
0: I'm fantastic. Thank you so much for the time. We appreciate it. Maybe, Inati, you can give us just some context, some background around how the University of Western Cape came to undertake this study. What were the motivating factors?
1: Oh, okay. So the study is a sub-study from a big longitudinal cohort study that we were doing in Langa as well. So out of the cohort study, we then did some preliminary analysis, and then from those results, we then came up with this qualitative component of the study. So the study is not necessarily from UWC, but mm-hmm. it's a work that my supervisor was doing from another institution, but then I am registered under the UWC. Mm-hmm. So from the preliminary results, we then came up with the question where we were looking why mothers are delaying applying for the child support grant.
0: Mm. And a very important question, I guess, and one that perhaps a fair amount of us are not preoccupied with because we are not in that situation. Let's unpack it a little bit. Why are mothers and parents in general, because I don't think it should be a mother's burden, but why are mothers or parents in general delaying in applying for the basic child support grant?
1: So our findings showed us different factors that affect the timing of application for mothers, ranging from personal factors to systematic factors. When we speak of personal factors, we are speaking about things such as not having someone to look after the child while the mother goes to SASSA offices, because we know that for one to apply for the grant, one has to go to the nearest SASSA office. Another issue was also adhering to some of the cultural practices that Black people, because Langa is mainly Black people, so the cultural practices involve staying at home until the umbilical cord falls off, or staying at home for a certain number of days, depending on what culture is practiced by that household. But despite that, because it's maybe going to be just for like 2 weeks where you have to stay at home without exposing the baby to the harsh environmental conditions. But then other issues involved the cost that is involved when traveling to these offices. Having in mind that you don't have to travel just to SASSA because you have to contain different documentation. This is where now they also shared that they had difficulties with the required documentation. Either the mother does not have the birth certificate of the child, or they do not have an ID themselves. So this requires them to commute between SASSA and other departments such as the Home Affairs. Then they also mentioned additional documentation such as the proof of employment status, where they have to travel to Department of Labor to prove that they are unemployed, or travel to their previous companies where they worked to prove that they are unemployed. Other documentations included affidavits where one would have to prove that financially, they cannot support themselves.
0: Mm.
1: Maybe a relative is supporting them financially. So SASSA requires all these documents, which makes the process very complex for mothers who are already in living in poor conditions without enough finances to finance the whole travel between the different departments. So they mentioned such issues. Also, the impact of COVID-19, where now there was a shutdown in terms of movement. So that kind of restricted as to when they applied for the grant.
0: I think everything that you mention in terms of these mitigating factors, right, whether it's from personal factors like the availability of childcare to mind a baby over those hours and essentially what turns into whole days, given the administrative backlogs in some of our departments, things like cost of transportation and also not having on hand the various documentation that you require in order to verify your status. I think all of this speaks to critical barriers that moms and parents would face in applying for the child grants or in engaging the system. I want us to take a break and then we'll come back on the other side, because with all of this basket of challenge that you speak about, I'm also interested to know if there was a proposition by the respondents in terms of maybe what could be possible solutions in as far as addressing either the factors or addressing how they engage the SASSA office. That's coming up on the other side. It's fast approaching 20 past 2 o'clock on The Full Circle with myself, Bridget Musing.
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0: A quick time check for you. It's just gone 20 past 2 o'clock on The Full Circle with myself, Bridget Masinga. We're talking to Inati Matlakana, who is with the University of Western Cape, a Master of Public Health student, unpacking to us a study that went to uncover the barriers that are delaying early access to child support grants. And you, just before the commercial, Inati, you were outlining to us some of those factors that become a hindrance as to why the process of accessing child support grants can be delayed and I guess at times even denied, given the absence of some of those, either the documentation, the supporting and verifying documentation and such things. In the cohort of the study, was there perhaps a question asked around what could be the solution proposed that respondents felt, could work? Solution or solutions?
1: Yes, we did have a question around that. So can I just go back?
0: Yes.
1: Because I think there are some barriers that might have left that I think are going to be important when I answer this question. So just as some of the barriers included the understaffing at SASSA offices and the, ambiguousness in the procedures. There are no clear procedures as to how the mothers are supposed to apply for the grant. For instance, mother would experience a different experience today. They'll be told to bring certain documents, but then the next day they'll be told by a different official to bring something totally different from what they were told the other day. So in terms of asking the mothers what they think could be better or would make the application process better, they then mentioned issues of having more special officials that are assisting, because most of the time they shared that there's understaffing which delays the process. This is why they have to stay in queues for more than a day, or maybe they spend more than 2 days coming to queue for the application. So if there's more staff at the special offices, then this could help fast-track the process. So another recommendation was that if we could adopt some online system where mothers are able to apply online, this can assist mothers in applying early for the CSG, because they don't now have to travel to these different facilities where sometimes they are told that the system is offline or there are not enough officials to assist them.
0: Mm.
1: Also, a big part would be integrating different departments, because now we can see that the application involves different departments such as Home Affairs, the Department of Labor, even the SAPS when they are required to produce the affidavit. So if we have an integrated system where we can have some officials from the different departments at SASA that can assist if a mother or caregiver requires an affidavit, then they can go to a certain station where they can get this, but within the SASA premises.
0: Mm.
1: So this would kind of help in terms of the cost that is involved, because already this is a vulnerable population that we are dealing with. But now there's added cost in applying for the grant.
0: Mm.
1: So this, these are some of the recommendations that were mentioned by the participants that we also came up with, as well as the researchers, that this could help ease the application process.
0: It's interesting, Inati, when you talk about sort of that integration of departments and even streamlining. I think anyone who's dealt with any kind of governmental department, you know, whether you're trying to access services or grants or whether you are in the business of procurement, you realize how cumbersome and tedious some of these processes are. And as the respondent said, that there's not even a uniformity in how the administrative process is run or the requirements. Because then I'm wondering, when we know that, you know, we are offering these child support grants in vulnerable and marginalized communities, should then these systems not come to the mothers? You know, I'm thinking about a recent experience of having given birth at a private hospital where there's a dedicated Home Affairs official to register the births at that hospital. And you get your birth certificates at the same hospital. It takes you less than 20 minutes to do that. So shouldn't these systems come into the community? Shouldn't they come into the clinics, into the hospitals?
1: Yes, that is quite a good idea. It is part of our recommendations that we have, firstly, more visibility within our communities, where the SASA officials go to different communities and bring services to people, but also within the healthcare facilities, where women give birth, like immediately after birth, then a mother must be able to register that child, because we know the importance, or evidence has shown the importance of being enrolled in the CSG for a longer time.
0: Mm.
1: If we compare children that have been enrolled in the CSG, compare them to those that have been enrolled for a shorter time, then we see different health outcomes in terms of nutrition, school enrollment, and just the general health. So it is quite imperative that we register these kids as soon as possible.
0: Mm.
1: So that is one of the recommendations that we've written down, that SASA officials should take the services to the healthcare facilities, and there should be more community awareness in terms of information as to how should mothers apply for the grant, and also them actually assisting the mothers to get the grant. Because we also found that in terms of the information, mothers are not really sure of what is needed, and they are using their social networks to gather the information, which at times could be inaccurate. So we need more visibility of SASA officials within our society.
0: Absolutely. Speaking about those implications in terms of the grants enrollment of kids, what are the real life implications if there is a delay in registering a child support grant?
1: So delays in registering for the CSG are quite huge or complex. Mm. These delays don't just affect children when they are just children, but let's start when they are still young. They have a bigger chances of being stunted. We are aware that South Africa has high rates of unemployment. So most mothers or caregivers depend on the CSG to provide meals to the children. So evidence has shown that mothers who receive the CSG are able to produce nutritious meals that could prevent stunting in children. So we have a chance of children, a high chance of children with stunting or high stunting rates if children are not enrolled within the CSG from as early as possible. And like I've mentioned also in terms of school enrollment, because the CSG, it is a tool that was designed to alleviate poverty, not just meals, because it goes as far as buying the school clothes. It goes as far as paying for the school fees, even at daycare centers. Mothers use the CSG to pay for this. So children who are not receiving the CSG and who are in need, they then delay the time that they take to enroll at ECDC. Mm. Then there's just it's a bit complex because it goes on as you grow as well as an adult. The effect or the impact goes beyond just childhood, because it also decreases your life chances of success, because now you did not have an opportunity to go to school, or sometimes they even end up dropping out of school because of the financial constraints. But for children who are receiving this CSG, we've seen, or the evidence shows, quite a good impact.
0: We have to leave it there for today, but I think this was just, it's one of those conversations that can be tackled from various angles, indeed, as we try and figure out a solution to this. Inati Matlakana, thank you so much for the time. A Masters of Public Health student from the University of the Western Cape. We are going to take Onde Lambana with the news headlines, and then from there, we're going to go straight into our children's programming with Kids Corner before we come back and we wrap up the show.
5: Thank you, Bridget. On the news headlines, businessman and associate of suspended Deputy National Police Commissioner Shedrake Sibiya, Stuart Shanak, has been arrested at the Matlanga Commission. The Deputy Speaker of the National Assembly, Dr. Annelie Lotret, says she will decide in consultation with chief whips of all the parties in Parliament about the voting procedure that will apply during next week's vote of no confidence in the Speaker, Togo Didiza. And Germany has registered a record 14,000 deaths so far this year, linked to the extreme heat wave. A full update follows at the top of the hour.
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8: Hello friends, and happy Thursday. Welcome to another exciting episode of Kids Corner on SAFM. Today we're talking about friendship, disagreements, and how we can help solve problems peacefully. What should you do when your two friends are fighting? Should you choose a side when your friends are arguing? How can you help your friends calm down without making the situation worse? When should you ask a teacher or trusted adult to help? And what could you say to your friends to encourage them to talk about their problem peacefully? All right, friends, let's hear from some of our friends while you share your answers with the people next to you.
9: Good day, ladies and gentlemen. My name is Maya and my son is Michael. I am registered in the school of Brixton Primary School. When my friends fight, I separate them before the issue gets too much. No, you shouldn't choose a side because you'll never know who started the fight. You may choose the other person, but the other person caused the fight. So you'll never know. Just be on both sides to understand the situation, because it's even better to listen before you ask questions. I can make them stop by telling them to sit down together and talk through your conversation and end the conflict and just hug each other at the end, because we are literally just friends. When should I ask a teacher or trusted adult? I would ask after the fight or in the middle of the fight, because if I go after the fight can get worse. So I rather go in the middle of the fight, because if I go in the middle of the fight, they would stop. To talk about your problem peacefully brings a solution where you're going to know what to do. If you're going to keep on arguing, starting a conflict, you're not going to become friends. You're going to be starting to hate each one and then talking about the other person at the back of them. So it's better to keep everything sorted out and find a solution. Thank you, my lovely. Thank you for your time.
10: Hello, I'm Antlen. When two friends of mine are fighting, I'll probably try and like be the middleman. I think you should never choose sides when your friends are fighting, because it may make the one friend feel like you guys are ganging up on them, and that's not a very nice feeling, and it may come across as you are favorites. I think the best way to make your friends calm down is to separate them, and so that they can breathe, take a break, and then they can like talk it out instead of fighting. I think you should ask for help when the fight becomes too physical or it becomes too aggressive. I'd probably tell them that they shouldn't be fighting each other. They should be fighting. They're not fighting each other. They are arguing a point. And they should also remember why they became friends in the first place. And I think that would help. Thank you. Bye.
11: Hi, everyone. My name is Yolanda Mzobe. I am 12 years old. What should you do when two of your friends are fighting? You should stop them and tell them that fighting is not good because one of them can get hurt. No, you should not choose a side when your friends are arguing, because you can make the situation worse. How can you help your friends calm down without making the situation worse? Talk to them aside, tell them to fix their problem instead of fighting. You see people fighting and they cannot be stopped. Ask an adult to talk to them and solve their problem instead of them fighting. What would I say to my friends to encourage them to talk about their problem peacefully is that when they have an issue together, they should call each other, talk to each other in a good way and solve their problem than fighting, because fighting can make them in trouble or one of them gets hurt and it will not be a good thing. Thank you, everyone.
12: Good day. My name is Monet Angel Nengobera. When two of my friends are fighting, I basically just stay calm and not join the fight. No, I should not choose a side, because choosing a side can make the problem bigger, hurt one of the friends, or just break the whole friendship apart. I can help them calm down by asking them to basically take deep breaths and talk to each other peacefully one at a time, and also trying to understand where the problem started. I should ask a teacher or trusted adults for help when the fight is very serious, when someone is getting hurt, or when they cannot solve it by themselves. I could basically say to them, let's listen to each other and try to understand. We can find a solution together without fighting. Thank you and have a lovely day.
13: Greetings to everyone. My name is Nessa and my surname is Pepe. I am in grade 6B. I'm 11 years old and I'm in Brixton Primary School. What I should do when my two friends are fighting is I should stay calm, try helping them, talk peacefully and listen to both sides, because that's what my life school teacher teaches us. My life school teacher teaches us that we have to listen to both sides. You cannot listen to one side because it's your best friend. You might find out that your best friend is the one who did something wrong to the other person, and the person you're taking the side of being right is the person who is wrong. And it is also really important to respect other people and listen to both sides. And it is also important to respect other people's personality and have to be fair to each other, because if we become unfair, it's not really nice, and it doesn't feel really nice to other children, because it's not nice to bully other people. If you had to face the same thing that the next person was facing, you wouldn't really love it. No, you should not choose a side when your friends are arguing, because remember, we all are human beings and we all have to be treated with dignity, and we have to all be treated with love, because that's what God loves. God didn't create us to treat other people that he created really bad. How I could help my friends calm down without making the situation worse is I could ask them to take deep breaths and listen to each other. What I could say to my friends to encourage them to talk about their problems peacefully is I could say, let's talk calmly and try to understand each other. I'm your best friend and you can fully trust me, because we've been together for many years. I love you. That's a perfect way to show love to your best friend or any other people, because we all deserve to be treated with dignity. Thank you for listening. Hope you enjoy the rest of your day.
14: Thank you, friends. It's always great to hear from you. And to our friends listening, I hope you shared your answers with the people next to you. Sometimes our friends may disagree, argue, or even get angry with each other. When this happens, it can be difficult to know what to do. But remember, we don't have to choose a side just because two friends are fighting. If two of your friends are arguing, the first thing you can do is stay calm and avoid making the situation worse. Don't shout, laugh at them, spread the story to other learners, or encourage them to fight. Instead, give them some space to calm down if they need it. You can gently say something like, let's calm down and talk about what happened. Or, I think you should listen to each other before deciding what to do. Sometimes simply encouraging people to speak calmly and take turns can help them understand each other's feelings. Choosing a side can sometimes make the argument even bigger. Instead, you can support both friends by reminding them to treat each other with respect. You don't have to decide who is right or wrong. Your job is to encourage peace and kindness. But there are times when you should get an adult involved. If someone is being threatened, bullied, physically hurt, or you think someone could get seriously injured, don't try to handle it by yourself. Move to a safe place and tell a teacher, parent, guardian, or another trusted adult immediately. And remember, solving a disagreement doesn't mean that everyone has to agree. Sometimes friends can have different opinions and still respect each other. So friends, when your friends are fighting, be a peacemaker, not a troublemaker. Stay calm, don't take sides, listen, encourage respectful communication, and ask a trusted adult to help when necessary. A simple let's talk about it calmly can sometimes be the first step towards turning a disagreement into an understanding. That's it for today, friends. See you next time.

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1: SAFM. Reflecting on back what you had then is the fact that yes, we have education now, but stuff like education being free is one of the struggles.
2: São Tomé and Príncipe proves that small nations can still shine bright in every island, in every forest, in every wave. There is peace. São Tomé and Príncipe, peaceful, tropical, and resilient.
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1: The people are no longer interested in having equal rights with the white people in South Africa. 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
2: Seychelles gained independence in 1976. A small nation with a global tourism reputation, tourism and fishing drive the economy, one of Africa's highest income countries per capita. But challenges remain: climate change, rising sea levels, and economic dependence on tourism.
3: This is what we are becoming. 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
4: All right, we're wrapping up the show on a good note. We're going to catch up with Dylan Nearmont now, cultural coordinator at Redford House Northcliffe. And they are preparing to celebrate 10 years with an ambitious Lion King production. How are you doing this afternoon, Dylan?
5: I'm good. Thanks, and you, Bridget. Thanks for having me.
4: Oh, it's a pleasure. Thank you so much for the time. Let's get to it. So, Redford House Northcliffe, celebrating a decade of educational and artistic achievement. And you guys are marking the occasion with this production of The Lion King.
5: 100%, yes. Big productions aren't new to our school. Every year, the school puts on a major musical production. And we always strive for really high caliber. Obviously. So this year, as we celebrate Redford House Northcliffe's 10-year anniversary, we thought, what better time to take on something as ambitious as The Lion King? And I think the story itself rings true to a lot of the values that we hold at the school.
4: This marks the school's biggest theatrical production to date, right?
5: That's correct, yes.
4: And in terms of by the way, the scale of it, let's just hone in on that a little bit, and then we'll double back to reflecting on the last 10 years of the school. But the scale of this production, talk to us about it, and why Lion King exactly?
5: Right, so the scale is huge. For the first time in the school's history, we have students from grade 1 all the way to grade 12 that are part of the show. And although this is a challenge, I think it's what makes the entire show more rewarding when we see all of these little elements coming together. I mean, there's a lot of moving parts in the show. The fact that we have grade ones who are working with matric students is a really wonderful sight to see. And the reason that we chose The Lion King for our 10th year anniversary is because I think, as I said earlier, the story rings true. We know the story of The Lion King. It follows Simba, an heir to the Pride Land, and through twists and turns, he is unable to fulfill his destiny as the king of Pride Land. And throughout the show and through adventure, Simba discovers who he really is and who he is meant to be. And this shares themes of family, courage, identity, leadership, belonging, and even legacy. The values that we try to instill in every student at Redford House Northcliffe. So this production allows us not only to celebrate those themes through the arts, but also celebrate, I think, the community that has grown it over the past 10 years.
4: Yeah. And what was it like? What are the students saying? What is it like, working with the little ones? Because it's quite the age gap between grade 1 and grade 12.
5: I mean, it's been a lot of blood, sweat, and tears, sometimes literally. But the high school kids have really taken it upon themselves to help. Even like in rehearsals, we had kids having their lunch breaks with an older student.
4: Mm.
5: And it was just really nice to see them get behind each other and help each other in that way.
4: Absolutely.
5: And I think it's something that not a lot of people get to see.
4: Mm.
5: So it's really special for the creative team to be able to see that side of the school and the students.
4: Listen, I love it. And I think also, you know, the grade oneers and the grade twos, keep the grade 12s, all those seniors in check, because they will give you live criticism.
5: Yeah.
4: Oh, I love it. I mean, how wonderful it is for you guys to be cementing 10 years. And I know you're the cultural coordinator at the school. So maybe let's even speak just outside of this particular production, which aims to also in part celebrate that, right? So talk to us a little bit about the Redford House Northcliffe culture and how arts and culture in particular help to nurture and foster that with your student campus.
5: 100%. So the cultural plays a large part of the school, but we're also very proud of our sporting department, and the academics also obviously play a huge role in the runnings of the school. But particularly with the culture department, it's really a space where we nurture confidence, discipline, teamwork, communication, as well as just a resilient being. I think it's in today's society, these are the type of individuals that we want, you know, expanding our country. And we think that we just holistically help them navigate who they are and what they can bring to the country and to their community, because at the heart of it, the Lion King, I'm just bringing it back to you, sorry, is about discovering, you know, who you are and understanding that you have a place in the world. And theatre in itself is like that. You don't need to be the lead character to make a difference. And we try to take that to the outside world too, that your small being can make a big difference and an impact in your community around you.
4: Absolutely. And I mean, I think this particular production, you know, really highlights themes like that, because it explores purpose and leadership and responsibility.
5: Yeah.
4: And of course,
5: yeah,
4: emotional themes as well around courage, identity and all the rest of it. So really important conversations to be had by your students intergenerationally, but also to be held by the greater community of Redford House. The production of The Lion King is going to be on stage from the 26th of August until Saturday, the 29th of August. Is it closed off to just the community, you know, the Redford community by way of parents, aunts and uncles, or can the broader community also come and enjoy this particular production?
5: We open the doors to everybody. To please come through. The show for the public runs from the 27th to the 29th of August.
4: Mm.
5: Our 26th of August show is a school matinee, just for neighboring schools and community centers that will come through to watch. But please, you can book your tickets on Quicket for the Thursday, Friday or Saturday performances.
4: Wonderful. So Quicket is where you can go for the Redford House Northcliffe production of The Lion King, and it's open to us from the 27th till the 29th of August. The 26th is a special airing, a special matinee shows for invites only for neighboring schools and other academic campuses and friends of the school. Dylan, thank you so much for the time. That was Dylan Niemand, the cultural coordinator at Redford House Northcliffe. It's 10 to 3 o'clock. We're going to take a quick pause and then we come back on the other side. We go into your voice notes, 061-410-4107, if you have a comment to make around Fadil Adams. If perhaps you want to comment on Angelique Kidjo having received that Hollywood star on the Hollywood Walk of Fame, making her the first, you know, they said the first Black African to have a star on the Hollywood of Fame. And I'm still saying, if you maybe a buff of these things, maybe you can tell us who were the other Africans, because then chronologically would she be the second? A lot of people were mentioning Charlize Theron on social media as the first African. So maybe you know if there's been another African of any race and denomination that came after Shirley's or before Charlie's. I want to know where that would place Angelique Kidjo on that list. And then, yeah, you can even double back to our conversation around rules of communication on WhatsApp. Do you have do's and don'ts in terms of how people communicate with you on WhatsApp, how people communicate with you on calls, voice notes, emails, text messages? Shoot, because you'll have rules. 061-410-4107 is our WhatsApp line.
6: The archive remembers. The conversation continues. In case you missed it.
7: Another type of attack I want to ask about is digital sextortion. 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
8: 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They're exploiting fear and shame and reputational harm. And the criminal's objective isn't the image of itself. It's that emotional leverage they create to pressure someone into paying quickly. And, you know, like I said, AI has dramatically increased the scale and the sophistication of that type of attack.
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6: That was the Daily Discourse with Joanne Joseph.
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1: I was with Hector Peterson when he was shot. 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
10: I think maybe people have take exception to giving the distinction first Black African to be awarded a Hollywood Star Walk of Fame, because they have to understand that in the past with the racism and colonialism, there were some fields of work or field of professions or areas where Black people were limited and Black people were disenfranchised and disadvantaged in working in those areas. So even the fact that you say the first person who got the star of the Hollywood Walk of Fame was Charlize Theron, the first African, it shows that, you know, that distinction is needed, unfortunately, because of the history of we have of colonialism and disadvantaging Black people.
11: Good afternoon, SAFM and all your listeners. Just a comment on Fadil Adams and the Matlanga Commission. The man thinks he's a high-level operative in an international spa thriller when he's just an MP who doesn't know his email password. I mean, the man's got the cognitive ability of a broken typewriter.
12: Bridget, this is Mountain Cape Town. I just Googled quickly. Fadil Adams is 50 and Busile Madlanga is 64. Now Busile was at Rhodes with me back in 1984, right? So there is no ways in hell or heaven that you can address a retired justice who's 64 years old as chief. That nonsense, you address your same age group, right? Same WhatsApp group as chief. Matlanga is not a chief. He was never a chief. He's a justice, or the right decorum is commissioner. That's all. Out of respect, Fadil must display that he's an honorable member. I don't find them honorable anyway.
13: Hey, good afternoon, my sister. I think the first African to receive or to be honored on Hollywood Hall of Fame or to receive the star was Miriam Makeba. Yeah, it was Miriam Makeba. This is Adolf in Bushbuck Ridge, village called Wikuchu.
4: I missed what Adolf said we may call him. But he certainly didn't say we may call him chief. He certainly didn't say that. I would hit a quick Google, because anyone who live streams the show knows that I'm constantly on the phones Googling. But, you know, ever since they integrated AI, it just becomes difficult, this thing. So one of my team, and I'm putting this disclaimer out, which I would hit a quick Google, so then I would speak from a matter of fact. But now I'm going off one of my team who's just said in my ear without Google confirmation, just talking from the top of her head, that Miriam Makeba doesn't have a star. So are you going to bet them? You bet to 5 rand? Ayiko. She even switched to Xhosa, is Xhosa in my ear. But ayiko. Principal yellow undosh. I gave him a principal. What I couldn't dodge. So what you can walk around, you will not find. I saw in the way those miles of the Hollywood Walk of Fame, because it just stretches and stretches and stretches. So perhaps Usha Alice was the first. And I understand also the point of distinction that the previous WhatsApp brings up. So I get it, which is why I asked it as a question. Are we being sensitive about, you know, that distinction being made by the headline saying that, she, you know, Angelique Kidjo, the first black African, is it an us thing? Because I don't think all things are meant to be racially, slanted. Some things are just, when we talk about representation, when you look in the archives, then it must be clear, there must be a distinction that this person, was the first. So, you know, interesting. Like chief conversation, and I'm with the fact, Guti, the commission is not a place for such colloquialisms, right? Because it is a formal setting where people have their own titles. I mean, we've seen even some of the evidence leaders, they will correct witnesses who come through who refer to them as senior advocates. And they'd correct. They'd be like, no, I'm not an SC, you know. So those corrections probably, yeah. But I don't know. Hey, Mina, I'm Swati / Tsonga / Zulu. In the realm of my life, I often hear people referring to people as chief as a way of respect, just in generally, when people don't want to call you by your name or because you are a senior when it comes to age, and so they will call you chief. Hey, guys, this Xhosa lady in my ear. With the political connotations, I told you she's strict. Political connotations, she doesn't like it. So now you're going to stop using certain references because political connotations? I think that's why Justice Matlanga didn't like it. Anyway, so that's where we leave it for today. Cara out in Cape Town, we're glad that we could affirm some of your feedback with your friends. Please do not, if you're friends of Caroline, do not video call her. That's where we leave it for today. Thank you so much for being a part of our conversations. We'll see you tomorrow. Ashraf is coming through with a special guest today as we continue to celebrate 90 years of SAFM. By the way, speaking of special guests, we have a special guest tomorrow co-hosting with me for 90 years of SAFM. In my 20 years of radio broadcast in particular, our paths have never crossed because he was the generation before me. So I'm looking forward to seeing exactly what's going to happen with Ntate Ike Phahla in studio, who's going to be joining us tomorrow as we wind down Friday. Ondelambane standing by with the top of the hour news. Inshallah, God willing, we do it again.

0: Yesterday I didn't take any video of you, and can you please show me that video you say I took yesterday? And then he's like, I don't have my phone with me now. And his tone was very threatening, because he was even pointing fingers at me, telling me that if I want to talk like that, I must come outside. So we don't know what will have happened outside, but his tone was very threatening. That's why I decided to open a criminal case.
1: The Madlanga Commission has adjourned for the day to allow National Coloured Congress leader and Member of Parliament Fadil Adams to listen to recordings of his interactions with the Investigation Directorate Against Corruption. Adams has been testifying for the past 2 days. He is a central figure in the Section 27 affidavit that was used to investigate and subsequently prosecute 7 crime intelligence officials. Evidence leader Advocate Lee Sigels Ncube has told the commission that she intends to conclude her questioning of Adams tomorrow.
2: So the Section 27 and the affidavit supplementaries and A1s is dealt with in that recording where they talk about the supplementary. So what we want to do is when we play our clip, we want to present those affidavits so you can see that what's being dictated is what we say are the affidavits, and then for Mr. Adams, of course, to take whatever he wants to include from the recording. So that's really all that's left in the Section 27 issues.
1: Lawyer for Cobus Jansen van Rensburg, one of the 6 accused in the Emmanuel Mbenza murder case, says his client was not at scene of crime on night the businessman was murdered. Advocate Marius van Vengard was cross-examining IPID investigator Nomsa Masuku in the bail application of van Rensburg and 5 others, including suspended Ekurhuleni Metro Police Deputy Chief Julius Mkwanazi, at the Brakpan Magistrates Court today east of Johannesburg. Mbenza was tortured and murdered in April 2022 after being falsely linked to a crime and his body dumped in a dam. Van Vengard referred Masuku to the statement made by whistleblower and slain former EMPD officer Marius van der Merwe, also witness D at the Madlanga Commission.
3: From where Mr. Marius van der Merwe indicates that the applicant number one and other members have left the scene, and he was only left with the people that he then mentions, the name of the applicant number one is not mentioned whatsoever during the process, during the procedures or the actions that was taken later. We now know that the accused, applicant number one, is not on the scene.
1: The Deputy Speaker of the National Assembly, Dr. Annelie Lotrit, says she will decide in consultation with chief whips of all the parties in Parliament about the voting procedure that will apply during next week's vote of no confidence in the Speaker, Thoko Didiza. The motion will be voted on next Wednesday. It was tabled by EFF leader Julius Malema and relates to Didiza's decision not to oppose President Cyril Ramaphosa's urgent interdict application and the Western Cape High Court to halt the parliamentary impeachment process over the Palapala matter. The court has, in the meanwhile, granted the interdict. In an effort to accommodate the work of Parliament and electioneering, a decision was made for all sittings to be virtual. Lotrit says while the rules determine that a motion of no confidence should be done in person, she will make suggestions that could be suitable for all parties.
4: I am going to propose something that will make provision for all the requirements, because the Constitution says in person, the rule says in person, but there has been a decision which has been taken by Parliament, by the chief whips, that our meetings will be virtual given the specific time frame in which we are running to in up to an election. But I think we will get to the most suitable manner of voting.
1: Germany has registered a record 14,000 deaths so far this year linked to the extreme heat wave. The figures have surpassed the previous high 12 years ago. The BBC's Steve Jackson has more details.
5: Extreme heat is not recorded as a cause of death in most cases, but it exacerbates the risks for people with a wide range of health conditions. The figures produced by the Robert Koch Institute, Germany's main public health body, are established by comparing recorded deaths with the number of fatalities in average years. The warming of our planet means a much higher number of heat-related deaths could become the new normal. More than 70% of them this year in Germany occurred in 1 week in late June, when temperatures exceeded 40 Celsius.
1: Recapping the top story, businessman and associate of suspended Deputy National Police

0: Commissioner Shadrack Sibiya Stuart Chanik has been arrested at the Matlanga Commission. I'm Wandile Mbana for SFM News headlines at 3:30.
1: And coming up in your sports, the Saudi Alandi set for a 100th cap as Box named strong side for All Blacks clash. Banyana learned World Cup playoff opponents, and Verstappen extends a Red Bull deal to 2030. More details at 3:30.
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4: So much is happening, and the Matlanga Commission ends earlier today, and there's still so much reflection about Fadil Adams. We'll certainly talk about that too at a time as well, as you've heard in the news, with a businessman at the commission gets arrested for intimidation. You just know that there's never going to be a dull moment. You know, we're having the SAFM at 90 feature, where we have the birthday celebration by bringing in former voices of SAFM already. Now, Bridget spoke about Ike Patla coming in tomorrow. In fact, I've worked with Ike for many years, right? But for today, it's Eric Mieni. He's going to come on. He hosted an evening show on SAFM before, and then afternoon as well. Then he vacated. We're going to talk to him from 4 to 6. So you do join us. You can be part of that show. Now, to call in, 086-000-2032. WhatsApp is 0614-104-107. 0614-104-107. Text or voice note. And you always have the option to tweet hashtag The National Pulse when you are using that. But do tag SAFM Radio and do tag me, Ashraf Garda, on the X platform. And you can do the same on Facebook as well. Right. So there we are. Eric Mieni coming up later. But if I asked you this one question right now, what for you gets your pulse rate racing today? Not tomorrow, today. What gets your pulse rate racing today? I wonder what you're going to tell me. Let's find out after this.
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0: 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One question: what does it mean to be an SAFM woman? 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
1: SAFM has signed a code of conduct that is enforced by the Broadcasting Complaints Commission of South Africa. Under the code, we are committed to giving news that is accurate, comment that is fair, and programming that is not harmful, does not amount to hate speech, or contain violence or explicit sex. If you think we are not living up to that code, then you can inform the Broadcasting Complaints Commission of South Africa. Direct any complaints in writing to the Broadcasting Complaints Commission of South Africa. PO Box 142365. Craig Hall 2024. 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
0: Ashraf Garda on SAFM.
2: Right, let's get talking. In fact, so the story happened, you know, yesterday, but it's a big issue where the president, Ramaphosa, that is, objected now to advocate Madonsela to lead evidence around at Parliament's impeachment committee. It's caused a bit of an uproar. Certainly political parties choosing sides, having very clear positions depending on where they come from and their ideological bent. Let's really understand from a legal perspective, you know, what's at play here, right? So with me is Lawson Naidoo, who is the Executive Secretary of the Council for the Advancement of the South African Constitution, which is CASAC. Lawson, as always, good to engage you on the National Pulse.
3: Sure, thank you.
2: Thank you. So, first of all, just so that we understand it, give me some context here. How did we get to a situation where the president then objects to advocate Madonsela serving as evidence leader? Just so that we, in general, understand how we get to that process.
3: Yeah. So, you know, a couple of weeks ago, Ashraf, the impeachment committee narrowed down the shortlist of candidates that it was considering as evidence leader for the impeachment inquiry, if and when that gets underway. After a vote, it was agreed that Advocate Madonsela would was their preferred candidate, and that the parliamentary administration would then proceed to secure his services as the evidence leader. Subsequent to that, the ANC then sent a letter to the committee from the Secretary General of the ANC, explaining why the ANC had abstained on that vote to select the evidence leader on the basis that Advocate Madonsela had provided legal advice to the ANC on issues relating to this impeachment process, and they therefore felt that they needed to bring that to the attention of the committee and that there might be a conflict of interest. This was then followed by a letter from the president to the committee 2 days ago, where the president repeated that issue of the ANC having used Advocate Madonsela previously, but also raised the issue that the president felt that he might be conflicted, that Advocate Madonsela would be conflicted, because the president had removed him as one of his four nominees on the Judicial Service Commission. Now, you know, all of that it needs to be looked at in the context of what is the role of the evidence leader in this process. It's not an adjudicative function. The evidence leader makes no decisions. His or her role is there to assist the committee to go through the evidence, to ask the relevant questions of the witnesses that might appear before the committee, and to assist and guide the committee. Ultimately, it is the committee that will make a decision on any on impeachment or not. So, you know, the role of the evidence leader is a supportive one and not a decision-making one. So I think these issues around conflicts of interest really are off the mark.
2: All right. So, well, I'll ask the same question, and you sort of answered it halfway already. So now the president objecting, right, how much legal weight does that objection hold?
3: Well, in my view, not very much. You know, I think the fact that you know, the president appoints and removes people as his nominees on the JSC, is neither here nor there. The person, you know, served a term, and the president decided to replace him with someone else. You know, that's normal. I would be very surprised if Advocate Maroncella harbored any grudge against the president for that decision. And, you know, we are talking of, you know, a legal professional, an advocate, a senior counsel, who appears for many different clients in the course of his or her work, and is here with a specific task, working according to the terms of reference of the impeachment committee that have been determined by the committee itself, not by Advocate Maroncella. So I really don't see how he can be conflicted in this regard, and conflicted to the extent of not being able to play that role. Having said that, Ashraf, I think the objection that the ANC has raised is probably one that has more merit in it, in that without knowing the exact nature of the legal advice that Advocate Maroncella had given to the ANC, it's difficult to weigh that up as to whether that might constitute a conflict or not. Mm.
2: So they're saying what? That he gave them legal advice on the same issue and now would be leading evidence at this inquiry, right? And therefore that would just not make sense. And you're saying that may be a solid point, right? The other one where the president, having removed him in 2022, I think he used the word apprehension or something like that, almost suggesting that, you know, in simple terms, it would imply Advocate Maroncella may bear a grudge.
3: Yeah. I
2: mean, does that carry any weight? Because it's almost a damning statement as well, isn't it?
3: It is. I mean, you know, I don't think it carries weight. You know, it's really a really feeble attempt, I think, to say that there's a conflict of interest. You know, as I said, Advocate Maroncella is a seasoned legal professional. He will execute a mandate as the evidence leader, as I say, assisting the committee. The committee is the one that makes the decisions. They will decide which witnesses to call. Mm. You know, he's there because the members of the committee are not legal experts in terms of trawling through the evidence and bringing to the fore issues that are pertinent to the charges that the president might face once an impeachment inquiry gets underway.
2: And I see Advocate Maroncella has been at pains to express just that, you know, I will not rule, I can't make judgment on anything, I can certainly only lead evidence. So he found it quite surprising himself. But very importantly, what happens next now in this process? Because you've got the president of the country objecting, you've got the party, not a majority any longer, but certainly the party with the most votes, right, of all other parties in government, objecting as well. And, of course, the president himself is the subject of the inquiry. So what happens next year?
3: Well, the impeachment committee that met yesterday, Ashraf, decided that they will take legal advice on the letter from the president. So they will await that legal advice, and I presume at their next meeting they will make a call as to whether Advocate Maroncella is in fact conflicted or not, and whether they will vote to retain him as the evidence lead. So that will be the next step. I think what is also concerning is the sort of implicit threat in the letter from the president that, you know, he has written this letter to forestall possible legal action further down the line. You know, and that plays into the perception that the president is playing for time. That he's using, you know, legal mechanisms to try and delay this process.
2: All right. And lastly, very quickly, I see many parties have said just that. He's playing for time. He's stalling us. He's trying to avoid the whole process anyway. Just a quick answer. I mean, do they have a point? You think that's true?
3: Well, I think they do have a point now. I think, you know, previously I'd said that, you know, the president was exercising his legal rights, for example, to seek the interdict and so on. But I think this takes it in a different direction. And I think the accusation of stalling is now more, you know, a much more of a real one.
2: Okay, and you may wonder, if that's the case, why would he want to stall? Like, seriously. Anyway, another conversation for another time. Lawson Naidu, appreciate your time as always here on the National Pulse. What it does mean is I leave it open to you. You're the Pulse community. I expect you to react. Is the president stalling? What about if not the legal position, what about the moral stance of the president, you know, objecting on the basis suggesting that there will be apprehension on behalf of Advocate Maroncella? So I really don't want the advocate to serve because effectively, because he was removed a few years ago, he may act differently. I mean, does that make any sense in a constitutional democracy that South Africa is? This is the National Pulse.
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5: I'm Brigadier Fenda Mati, the national spokesperson of the SAPS. On behalf of the management of the SAPS, we extend our heartfelt congratulations and appreciation to one of the country's most respected public broadcasters. We are particularly grateful for the role the station continues to play in assisting the police to communicate with the people of our country. Thank you for helping us share police successes and the strides made in tracking and apprehending wanted suspects. We also appreciate your commitment to balanced journalism, recognizing our achievements as the SAPS. May SAFM continue to go from strength to strength as it celebrates this remarkable milestone.
4: 90 years of questions, 90 years of answers, 90 years of South Africans speaking to South Africa. For 90 years, South Africa has changed. Governments have changed. Generations have changed. Technology has changed. But through it all, one thing has remained. The conversation. From the voices of yesterday.
6: This morning to me, well, it took 8 attempts, but the Big Easy finally did it. South Africa's Bernie Els finally recorded his first win.
7: And it's just a month and a half until the start of the World Summit in Johannesburg. 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
9: 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And it's time for our music documentary series, The Music Makers. 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
2: Right, let's talk about the Madlanga Commission then. As I talk, there's a lot of things happening, and I know people want to comment about the conversation regarding the president and other big issues that moves the National Pulse. Eric Mieni, by the way, co-hosting with me today. He'll join me from 4 o'clock. In fact, I can check him already talking to Keys, so they'll be chatting to each other for a few minutes, but he'll join me later. Now to the Madlanga Commission. Let's recap. The National Coloured Congress leader and the suspended MP, Fadil Adams, returned to the Madlanga Commission today after a day of testimony that exposed contradictions in his evidence and raised fresh questions about crime intelligence. Now, the Political Killings Task Team and the Investigating Directorate Against Corruption. So, returning to the stand, Adams denied that Brown Mokgotsi played any role in helping him open criminal cases against senior crime intelligence officials in Orlando. Now, Adams has maintained that the late General Andre Lincoln was his contact and advised him to lay the criminal charges. Lincoln died last year, meaning Adams, his account itself, cannot independently be verified. So we picked out some key moments from today. Firstly, Fadil Adams saying he accepts that General Lincoln may have, well, misled him.
10: Lincoln, who was a retired general at the time, had so much knowledge about what was happening within crime intelligence that he was feeding you this information.
11: I would say yes.
10: Okay. And do you know where he got the information from?
11: Ma'am, if only yes. That man knew so much about SAPS, about the underworld. I mean, it was his job. He was the head of the AGU. There was literally nothing you could ask him that he couldn't answer you on in these terms. If you mentioned a policeman to Andre Lincoln, he'd tell you that's a good guy. Nope. Don't bother with that one. He was in terms of SAPS, he was a walking encyclopedia. That's why when he told me the dockets have been intercepted and it shouldn't have happened, I believed him without questioning him.
10: You said something earlier that he introduced you to Mr. Mkhotsi on the phone.
11: Yes, ma'am.
10: When you were at his place. And he introduced Mr. Mkhotsi as someone who is close to the minister. And as you are sitting there now, you said, now you know it was a lie that Mr. Mkhotsi is a friend of the minister.
11: Yes, ma'am.
10: Okay. Which means when General Lincoln told you that Mr. Mkhotsi is a friend of the minister, that was not correct. What General Lincoln told you was in fact not a fact.
11: I understand.
10: According to you.
11: Sorry. I understand that was wrong.
10: Okay.
11: And if I may, I do not think that General Lincoln lied. I think Brown Mkhotsi misrepresented.
10: Yeah, no. Let's not go there.
11: Sorry.
10: General Lincoln is not here to tell us about that telephone conversation, and I don't want us to speculate about Mkhotsi. That's not the point of what I want to raise with you. Yesterday we went through the investigation diary, and it was shown to you that if you were told that your docket has been removed and is not being worked on, that is not correct, because on the very day that you laid your charge, there are notes that shows that someone was working on the docket, and I think you fairly accepted.
11: Yes,
10: that
11: ma'am.
10: That's what that docket indicated. Here's my proposition to you for your comment, that therefore, when General Lincoln, and if he did, say to you, your docket has disappeared on that day already, when you laid a charge, that could not have been correct. He was mistaken about it, because we saw from the diary, at best he was mistaken. Two, he was misinforming you, because on the face of the diary, we do see entries that indicate that on the very day, and the 31st, in fact, work was happening on that docket. Would you be prepared to accept that? He may have been mistaken. I he's not here to explain himself.
12: Or three, you are not telling us the truth about him having told you this at all.
11: Where do I start?
10: Answer all of them.
11: I'm going to grudgingly accept that my friend may have been wrong.
2: Grudgingly accept that he may have been wrong. There's more. Evidence leader in this case, Advocate Lee Siegels-Mube, tells Fadil Adams that, he can't always rely on a dead man. Listen to this conversation.
10: Three, in my quest for justice, I traveled to Gauteng and opened the following dockets as per Orlando Saps, and you give the name, the numbers. Four, however, I have also been notified that the Gauteng Police Department has followed the same modus operandi as the Western Cape PC and is interfering in the investigative process. And let's pause there. Laid the charges the day before. At 8 o'clock the next morning, you know that Gauteng Police is adopting the same modus operandi. Based on what?
11: Again, the man with insight into these type of things.
10: No, Mr. Adams. You have the cast numbers now. You cannot rely on a dead man every time.
11: Ma'am.
10: It's unacceptable.
11: I understand your frustration. Let me explain mine to you, if you will. Please. Just give me 1 second. I will explain it to you. So, what we all know, all of us, is that the South African Police Service covers for each other. I've been told these dockets are about to disappear. I'm going to give you an example, and please write this down.
10: No, before you give me those examples, this is the man that says to you, go to Orlando. So he must trust Orlando. He also arranges for somebody from Orlando, because he doesn't want the same thing. If we believe you, which I highly doubt that anyone does, but if we believe you that the Cape Town dockets were intercepted, you have now covered every base to make sure the Joburg dockets don't get intercepted. But the very next day you say to the minister, the same thing has happened. How is that possible? Then it must be General Lincoln and Witness G that has intercepted those dockets.
11: General Lincoln is in Cape Town without legs. He can't intercept a docket.
10: And yet he knows that the dockets have been intercepted.
11: This is what this man has told me. Now, if you will allow me, I will explain to you. There's a case.
12: Let's get this first. What time did you lay your charges in Orlando?
11: It was in the Was it in the morning? I think it was late morning, Chief. I think it was late morning. I caught the early flight to Joburg.
10: Mr. Adams, you've again said, Chief.
11: Commissioner, I apologize. It just slips out. Commissioner, Chairperson, sorry.
2: Well, there we are. We're always going to talk about the big chief nowadays, I can assure you of that, right? Okay, we'll have more. We'll certainly have reaction from you regarding the Madlanga Commission. I expect that. But also, in the earlier conversation we had as well, bring on the conversation. Let's hear what you have to say about it. Let's get some news headlines now, 3:30.
13: Thank you, Ashraf, and a very good afternoon. On the news headlines, the ANC in the Victor Mulosi region in Nyasa in the Western Cape says it's outraged at the killing of its councillor, Obri Tengwa. The former mayor of Nyasa and the party's former regional chairperson was shot dead in Concordia last night. Businessman and associate of suspended Deputy National Police Commissioner Shadrack Sibiya, Stuart Shanek, has been arrested at the Madlanga Commission. His arrest follows an intimidation case opened against him by Sowetan journalist Herman Muloi. And a new batch of 70,000 doses of vaccines are being sent to DRC to help contain the Ebola outbreak. A full update follows at the top of the hour.
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2: All day today, the speculation, the box against the All Blacks, who will be in the starting team? Now we have it.
15: Well, a very good afternoon to you, Ashraf, and our listeners. Damian Dialendi is said to become the 10th Springbok in history to reach 100 test caps when South Africa faced the All Blacks in the opening match of the inaugural Castle Double Malt Rugby's greatest rivalry at Ellis Park on Saturday. Rassie Erasmus has named a strong side with only Eben Etzebeth and Sasha Fernberg Mgomezulu retaining their starting places from last weekend's 17-10 win over Argentina. Now, Fernberg Mgomezulu partners Grant Williams at halfback, while Cheslin Kolbe, Kurt Lierenza, and Damian Willemse form the back three. Dialendi will line up alongside Jesse Creel in the midfield, while Oxen Che returns from injury to join Malcolm Marx and Wilco Lowe in the front row. Elizabeth partners Ruan Norkia in the second row, with Paul de Villiers, captain Peter Steph Dutoit, and Jasper Visser completing the loose trio. Sia Kolisi is among those left out of the match day squad, with Erasmus saying that although the veteran flanker trained very well, the coaching staff opted to select De Villiers for this weekend's clash. The Bucks will be looking to start rugby's greatest rivalry on a winning note against an All Black side they know very well, and Erasmus says that the intense rivalry between the Springboks and the All Blacks can only benefit the sport.
16: I think games like this makes people want to watch rugby more, because who knows who's going to win on Saturday? Nobody can tell. And nobody knows who's definitely going to win. No problem with people supporting the All Blacks. You know, if we can't win them over with the way we play and the way we carry our team and how we put our country first, if that's the reason, or they just like their style of play, or they really look back into the history of what New Zealand has meant for them or for their fathers, and the one, who are we to tell them they can't? So we're all good.
15: Moving on to football, Banyana Banyana have been drawn alongside Chinese Taipei, Ecuador and Uzbekistan in the preliminary phase of the Intercontinental Women's World Cup playoffs. Banyana will need to finish first or second in the preliminary phase in order to advance to the final phase, and games will be played between the 24th of November and the 5th of December. Meanwhile, Mamelodi Sundowns defender Koluso Modao will be on the sidelines for 6 months after suffering a serious Achilles injury during the club's 2-0 victory over Marumo Gallants yesterday. Cardoso said that the injury was particularly unfortunate because it occurred without any challenge from any opposing player. Madao is set to go for surgery on Monday.
17: Total rupture of the Achilles tendon for Koluso Modao, and the period up to 6 months, no less, of stop. He will be surgered on the next Monday and start the recovery process from there. Unfortunately, these things happen in football. We don't control. We have to deal with the contexts, and we will do it in the best way. Important to also understand that we have on that position also one of the best right backs on the country, as Tapelo Morena was also an international player for Bafana Bafana, and we also have Zuku, that is also an international player for Bafana Bafana. So for the moment, it's the trust.
15: Elsewhere on form, Chicago Fire attacker Puso Tejani says that former Barcelona and legendary Polish striker Robert Lewandowski has been highly influential in his game lately. Tejani has been in rich vein of form for his club with 3 goals in his last 2 matches playing with a left wing position. After the 2026 FIFA World Cup in the US, Lewandowski, known for his scoring prowess at Bayern Munich and Barca, have reportedly been mentoring his Chicago Fire teammates, including Tejani, and has focused on his finishing and scoring in particular. In motorsport, 4-time world champion Max Verstappen has signed a new contract at Red Bull until the end of 2030. The move should end speculation about the Dutchman's future at the end of the season. After he had been linked with potential moves to Mercedes or McLaren, Verstappen was previously contracted to the end of 2028, but there were clauses in his contract that would have allowed him to leave at the end of the current Formula One season, had he wanted to do so. I'll have more on other sports in the next hour.
2: Thanks for that. And of course, the expectation now, and the people still looking for tickets for that big clash. I mean, look at the drama. Ellis Park, Cape Town, and then the FNB Stadium in successive weeks. Springboks versus All Blacks. Like, where are you going to be? In fact, here's a question to you. If you're not part of management, don't worry about those who are in management. If you're a supporter, a proper supporter, are you going to all 3 test matches? If not you, is anybody that you know going to all 3 test matches? I want to know.
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22: 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Rai music, Amazigh heritage, tradition and identity, standing tall. Algeria does not bend, it stands.
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18: This is what we are becoming, SAFM, leading the conversations that move us. Ashraf Gada on SAFM.
2: Right, Eric Miani will join me from 4 o'clock, from 4 to 6. Looking forward to connecting, reconnecting with him, and of course him with the audience as well. So, I mean, what's your Eric Miani story? Can you remember much about it? The Eric Miani story, meaning when you were listening to SFM before and he was a host. Are there anecdotes? Are there moments that you can remember about him? If you can, and I'm sure you can. Well, what about just sending us a WhatsApp? Well, bank it 0614-104-107. Later on, you can actually call him and speak to him live. Not quite now, but later on. Now, as we get to the last 10 days and plus of Women's Month, let's focus on this important issue. The Free State Department of Health celebrated the Matlakala Khadebe, that is, the owner of Qualicon Construction, after the national recognition of the state-of-the-art Borwa Clinic in Tweespruit It spotlighted the CIDB Empowerment and Recognition of Women in Construction Awards at the Houghton Hotel, earlier this week. The project stands as a great example of excellence in women-led infrastructure delivery as it was completed in time within its 17-month schedule. So we love to chat to champions and winners. Let's do that with Matlakala Khadebe, owner of then Qualicon Construction. Thanks for connecting. We like to speak to quality, I should say.
0: Hi, Asha. Thank you for having me.
2: Thank you. This must be quite a momentous few days for you then.
0: It has indeed. It's been quite, an overwhelming experience, but a lot of celebrations and proud moments.
2: Let's go back in terms of when you were given this recognition a few days ago. Remind me what it was for, and when your name gets announced in your company, you think what?
0: It's so surreal for a moment, because you even doubt that, did I just hear right? Is it my name? Is it my company name? Then you look at the pictures and you reflect as well, you know, on how much you worked so hard on this project and to be getting this recognition. It really becomes very overwhelming, and it's a proud moment at the same time. It's a mixture of all those feelings and feeling proud to have achieved that, and knowing what a difference that project made for the community.
2: Well, let's talk about the project proper then. What were you asked to do, and what did you do?
0: We were tasked, it was a design and build turnkey project. So we were given a scope that the community of Twist Braids needs certain doctor's rooms, a dentist room, kids' play area. This is what it needs to serve. These are the challenges that are being given there. So the implementing agency, which was Uha Development Corporation, they led us to that. So we had 3 months then where we had to get a design team to design it to the way that, according to the standards of clinics that are under the, that the Free State Department approved. Our plans got approved, then from then on we got to start procuring and building the project. So we had 3 months to plan it, to design, to get our plans approved, and then 24 months to build.
2: Okay, and from what I can gather, it was all done, forget 24 months, even quicker than that, in time, ahead of schedule, effectively, and in budget, yeah?
0: Yes, in time, in budget, with the best quality you ever get, because we are Qualicon Construction, we are quality.
2: Well, I mean, you're just making the point about quality. Tell me more about the insights of what did you do in terms of ensuring that you actually met the time deadline, met the budget deadline, met the quality deadline. Give us an insight into you and your team and what you did do, actually.
0: It's all about planning and teamwork, having the right team, and sticking to the program. So we'll do weekly and bi-weekly program updates and see where we are. If there's any disruptions, maybe rain, they disrupt us for days that we cannot do certain work. So it's all about teamwork and planning ahead, but also the client that we have, keeping up with the communication and where we are, and if there's any challenges, then we see how we can mitigate them, especially in a town like Bora where the electricity, we had to wait for Eskom to come and connect so that the clinic can have electricity, water connections and all of that. So it really took a lot of teamwork and from other stakeholders as well, like Department of Public Works and Eskom, to come in to make sure that when we finish our deadline, the clinic will be fully functional. They won't be, but this is not working. And that's all it took.
2: Well, I mean, tell me about that, because, I mean, ultimately all that you do must impact the community that you serve. In this case here, it would be this community in Tweerspruit at the end of the day. How is this going to change their lives?
0: It's going to change their lives because they stay very far. Already there's transport problems in Tweerspruit that if somebody's very ill, they have to go to the nearest town, which can be Tabanchu or Botabelo or Bloemfontein. And with the transport system going, or the poor transport system and for public as well, for the community to get there, that is already going to be a problem. So this has now helped to mitigate for people to have clear, proper, although it's a primary healthcare, yes, access to healthcare, to get checked out before you get sent to the hospital is necessary, but it's going to change the community's life for the better. And instead of making plans on going to that other town to get help.
2: How is this going to change the lives of Qualicon Construction and Matlakala Khade? Because, I mean, this recognition gives you airtime, as you've just seen now, right? The endorsement factor is immense.
0: It is immense, and I think it's a legacy for us as well. The people of Free Spirit also know that we have not left them behind. I mean, last month, the school did reach out to us. We did do some community projects to give back. There was a school that reached out last month, and we partnered up with Isuzu from Motors in Bloemfontein. We went to donate schools and stuff. So we have not forgotten about them. We may have built a building, but the community, besides that, they got employment during the work. I mean, each break, each time, was laid by the people of Yesterday in that area. They got job opportunities, but they still know that when there's other needs, important stuff, they can still reach out and we see how we can help them.
2: Okay. What I can say to you and your team, keep on
0: winning. Our job there is not done. Our job there is not done. It's not just about building a building, but also building legacies and helping the community.
2: Well, I hope so. The job's not done, and it's only started, right? Let's end with this, right? We are speaking to you in the middle of, you know, Women's Month, and there's this huge emphasis on, you know, reflecting what happened in the past and the strength and leadership of the women of that historic Freedom March. But at the same time, it also reflects on a massive drive for women empowerment in our country. How do you think you can use, or how do you, in fact, use your platform to not just empower women, but to empower the entire narrative of empowering women?
0: I take in a lot of students. I work closely with the universities. I do take in students, females, that we give them skills training for them to be ready for when they get into the field. Because I know when I started at the age of 20 with just doing my internship, how it felt like to be the only female on site. There are one or two females in meetings, so there's still a lot of work that we need to do to get women into those rooms. So that is something that I'm very passionate about, that more girls need to come in, and we do take in girls. I have three girls at my company right now that are doing skills training, that they need to see more and more of us in the boardrooms and more on site, because we are capable.
2: Okay. Well, long may that continue. Appreciate your time, and well done. Congratulations to yourself and to the entire team that makes up Qualicon Construction. So, Matlakala Khadebe, you're very much a winner, and keep on winning. Thanks for your time.
1: In case you missed it,
3: can you respond to the allegation that he made against you, that you told him he would not be fired, but seemingly changed your mind?
5: Well, leadership is tough. You've got to make decisions based on the facts before you. And if you never, ever prepare to change your mind, then you, by definition, are not going to be a very good leader forever.
3: Is that a concession that you did, in fact, then renege on your word?
5: I had to make a tough decision based on what was happening in agriculture that I thought was best for the party and best for the country.
3: I'm going to take it as a yes.
5: I stand by that.
3: Gordon Hill Lewis, the leader of the Democratic Alliance.
1: That was National Briefing This Morning with Kathy Mutlatlana. Before there was the SAFM you know today, there was the English service, there was Radio South Africa, Radio South Africa, and there was a country going through extraordinary change.
19: Hello. Good morning, Mr. Van Mail.
1: From the darkness of apartheid,
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1: Through the release of Nelson Mandela.
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1: The conversations continued, and in 1995, a new SAFM emerged. A new country, a new voice, a new chapter. This August, SAFM looks back at the journey that brought us here.
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2: Well, let's continue the conversation, and this one is such an important issue, which is the impact of opinion polls in elections, well, worldwide, but certainly in South Africa, particularly so as we now count down to that 4th of November election. So how important are these polls? With me is Professor Becky Ngomezulu, the director of the Center for the Advancement of Non-Racialism and Democracy at the Nelson Mandela University. Prof. Ngomezulu, thanks for joining us once again on the National Pulse.
6: Thank you very much for having me, my brother. Good afternoon to your team. Good afternoon to your listeners. And happy 90th birthday.
2: Oh, thank you. Very, very kind indeed. Appreciate you being with us. So let's ask this question then. Over the years, and I don't mean this election, but historically in South Africa and around the world, do opinion polls that garners a sentiment of what people think about parties and leadership in the build-up to an election, do they actually have the ability to sway a vote?
6: There is no straightforward answer, my brother. There are times or there are instances where election polls have the propensity to change people's thinking before the election. In other words, they do have the potential to sway them. But then there are instances also where polls are polls and it ends there. These are just estimations as to what is likely to happen. But come election day, people will still vote the way they would have voted even if there were no polls in place. So I would say that it depends on each and every context at each and every given time, even in one country. Mm. There is no uniform answer to that.
2: Mm. So in that case, what then would be the purpose of a poll?
6: Polls are conducted for different reasons. There are organizations that conduct polls just for as a box-ticking exercise. They've taken it as their responsibility that before each and every election, they will conduct a poll just to check how people are thinking about the elections and what the issues are, without necessarily claiming to be predicting the results that indeed they will be like that. But there are also organizations that will religiously conduct these polls, and by and large, you find that the results, in fact, are not far off the mark. So which means that you become an expert in the game and you know what kinds of questions to ask, and you're also aware of the socioeconomic situation and the political situation. On the basis of that, you then frame your questions so that you get the views of the public. Come election day, you find that the results are, in fact, as close as possible to what the polls said before the election.
2: Mm. So let's take the current scenario. I mean, have you been looking at polls right now in South Africa, and you have any thoughts on that?
6: Yes, indeed. Because these are local government elections, so in all probability, we don't necessarily talk about provinces, even though the municipalities we're talking about are geographically located in provinces. Let's take the ones that are controversial, in fact, or at least the ones that have drawn interest, the likes of Johannesburg, for instance. We know that Johannesburg is one of the cities or of the metros where many politicians want to have a stake in what happens in that government. And looking at the polls that were conducted during the first and the second quarter by the Social Research Foundation, they indicated that during the first quarter, the DA was taking the lead with 39%, while the ANC was coming second with 30%. Then come the second quarter, the DA moved up to 42% when the ANC went down to 18%. And looking at the political context, the socioeconomic situation there, and the scenes of incumbency, because currently Tata Morero is representing the ANC in that metro. So then if you look at what is happening politically, then you might say that these polls may not be exact, but at least they do give you an idea as to where the election results are, I mean, as to how the election results are most likely going to be. Then, of course, other parties might then disturb the figures that are given to the DA, and might in fact even further disturb the figures that are currently given to the ANC. So anything is possible.
2: But, you know, as we mentioned from the outset, polls that may have an ability to sway opinions. So if I look at a political party and I said, they've got no chance, and I won't even never vote for them, and suddenly I see the polls say maybe they'll get 10%, or like, hey, man, clearly people believe in them, and that may sway me. Now, I'm putting that down because then who then governs polls, meaning who decides that we need a poll? Who activates it, and are these polls regulated?
6: There are many organizations that conduct polls, even political parties, by the way. There is nothing stopping them from doing their own polls just to check how they stand on the build-up to the elections. And then they will even media houses also, there is nothing stopping them from doing that. But there will also be independent research companies that will conduct polls. Your Ipsos, they will continue doing that. The HSRC can continue doing that. So there are many organizations that will conduct polls. And there is nothing stopping anyone from doing it. The question is, it goes back to the question you asked earlier on. Why are these polls conducted? Then some will conduct polls just because they want to convince the electorate that they are there. They are some of the contenders. And then others will be conducting polls to basically decampaign other political parties and say, look at this party, it doesn't stand any chance. So voting for that party will be tantamount to throwing your vote into the ocean. So there are different reasons as to why polls are conducted, as I stated earlier on. Some are done professionally because it's part of the job that organizations do, but then others do them with ill intentions in order to discredit other political parties.
2: And I mean, the next point is depending on the results of a poll, do I take it that if a poll reflects favorably on a party or the party leader, for example, then that party is going to milk that poll. They're going to use it, and they're going to reflect that in their campaigns, aren't they?
6: Definitely they will, but will that translate into the election? Not always. In some instances, we'll find that the polls will tell us, the two of us, that you are leading the pack, and I come second, and then you are going to use that in your campaigns. And then I may also use the percentage that I was given, which is lower than yours, and say, look at what people are saying. Is this what you believe in? And then voters will say, no. And then, of course, you might gain momentum closer to the election. And the other thing, of course, is the distance between when the polls are conducted and the election day, because anything can still happen in between. You may find, for example, in the case that we cited with regards to Johannesburg, where we said the last poll for quarter two, the DA was 42 and the ANC was 18. You may find that things may have changed even right now as we speak. Mm. So which means that the polls are not necessarily going to be a true reflection of what is going to happen. Mm.
2: But let's end with this. If they're not a true reflection, perhaps the question to ask then is, you know, what percentage, if I look at, say, 20 of the most significant polls taken in this country since democracy, what percentage of those polls came closest to reflecting the reality versus polls that were way out?
6: In the main, I would say over 60% of the polls are close to the reality. And then the ones that are something like 20 to 25%, those will be the ones that have done this for quite a long time. You'll see during elections, whether it's national and provincial or local government elections, there will be polls that will be posted, and then the IEC will in fact solicit some of those and say, okay, give us an idea as to what the polls are saying, without necessarily the IEC wanting to influence the results. But they just want to check how the situation looks like. Political parties can also individually or collectively approach those research organizations and ask them to conduct polls. So basically, those that are closest to what happens on the day are in the minority. The ones that are off the mark are in the majority, particularly because a lot of things happens between when the polls are conducted and when the elections take place.
2: Okay, there we are. To poll or not to poll. Now we know. Professor Becky Mkomazulu, Director of the Center for the Advancement of Non-Racialism and Democracy at the Nelson Mandela University. Question to you, how seriously do you take polls? Let's get the news. It's 4 o'clock.

0: person Wesley Twig says the victims were on their way home when an unknown person approached them and opened fire. The ANC has called on law enforcement officers to swiftly investigate the incident and arrest those involved. A teenager from the Western Cape was arrested for alleged links to extremist online child exploitation networks has been referred to the Falkenberg Psychiatric Hospital for mental evaluation. The 16-year-old made his second court appearance at Malmesbury Magistrates Court today. The case has been postponed. The teenager was arrested on Monday during an international sting operation. Western Cape NPA spokesperson Eric Ndabazalila says the state has increased the charges against the accused from 11 to 15. Dabazalila says the accused will be kept at a place of safety until his court appearance next Thursday. The Madlanga Commission of Inquiry has condemned the intimidation of journalists in attendance at the commission's hearings. This after Stuart Sharnick, a businessman and an associate of suspended Deputy National Police Commissioner Shedrick Sibiya, was arrested during today's proceedings. His arrest comes after an intimidation case was opened against him by Sowetan journalist Herman Moloi. Moloi told SABC News that Sharnick confronted him during the tea break at the commission while he was recording a video and allegedly threatened him, prompting him to open a case of intimidation. The commission spokesperson, Jeremy Michaels.
1: Any such incident is unacceptable to the commission. We expect a particular conduct from anyone in attendance at the commission. And we know that the media plays a very important role in conveying proceedings of this commission to the South African public and many other parts of the world. So we expect that journalists will be respected in executing their duties. The media has a constitutional right to do so.
0: Security officers deployed at all city of Tshwane municipal buildings saying they have not been paid for over 4 months but continue to report for duty. They are picketing outside Tshwane House in the Pretoria CBD. The officers say their families are suffering. Lead of the protesting security officers, Nyevolution Dinisa, has threatened mass action and a complete shutdown of all Tshwane municipal sites if they are not paid what is due to them.
2: We are not leaving the city until they pay all the companies. We are planning a very big shutdown to the city. We are going to fight this with everything we have. We are going to try to fix the system that corrupt people. People get reducted. Instead of paying us, they fire us. 1,200 security officers are jobless right now.
0: A new batch of 70,000 doses of vaccines is being sent to the Democratic Republic of Congo to help contain the Ebola outbreak. There are currently more than 5,000 known cases of Ebola in what is the fastest spreading outbreak on record. The BBC's Thomas Mukwana has more details.
3: The 70,000 doses of the Ervobo vaccine, which was designed to fight the most common Zaire strain of Ebola, Director General of the World Health Organization, Dr. Tedros Adhanom Ghebreyesus, say that the vaccine had shown some effectiveness in trials against the rare Budibujo strain, which is spreading in DR Congo. 20,000 doses being sent to the country are for clinical trials, with the rest for frontline workers. Two separate vaccines specifically designed against the implicated strain are also entering human trials for the first time.
0: Recapping the top story, the ANC in the Victor Molosi region in Naisla in the Western Cape says it's outraged at the killing of its councillor, Obri Tsengwa. I am Ondela Mbana for SAFM News, headlines at 4:30.
4: In sports this hour, Rassie accepts divided loyalties for All Blacks showdown. SA rowers head to Amsterdam World Championships with high hopes and golf cruises into Cincinnati quarters. More details at 4:30.
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6: Good afternoon. We started Midrand with a breakdown on the M1 North around New Road. That's already pushing a queue back as far as Buccleuch Interchange. The rest of the highway network's not too bad around Joburg today, and around Pretoria looking generally okay as well. The traffic lights on the R55 at Lordium are down. Lordium and also the R55 at Maundy. Attridgeville, so there is some queuing pressure both ways on that side of Pretoria. Now, the big one today has been this earlier truck collision between Hilton and Pietermaritzburg.

0: The N3 going south had been closed because this tanker overturned and exploded. Quite dramatic scenes that we saw there earlier this afternoon. If you're on your way to Durban, there is a backlog clearing into this area. There is still a lane restriction as you come down from Hilton. The road has been reopened. The big backlog has sort of eased up, but there's still a lot of pressure sort of Sadara, Merivale, Sadara, and then Hilton, Peter Brown. So if you're on your way to Durban, it stays heavy, although you can get through the area. Then there's a breakdown between Market Road and Ash Burton, so that section of the N3 Durban bound under a bit of pressure as well today. Cape Town, N1 out of town, Sable Road to Durban Road is slow. The M5 looking heavy, queues between the Coburg interchange and Racecourse Road in the Kenilworth area. With your traffic update, I'm Rob Byrne.
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3: Well, I can think of many things that's driving the pulse of the nation today, from the Madlanga Commission to the further responses regarding President Ramaphosa objecting to Advocate Madonsela serving as evidence leader at the impeachment committee, and many, many other issues, including that conversation about polling. And I think it is so significant. Just, you know, what role do these polls take on during an election period? And are they able to sway? And if they're not able to sway, is it simply reporting the stories? I believe they are then milked by political parties when they come across very favorably. And then avoided by political parties when they're not. Well, I tell you what, talking about moving the pulse or getting the pulse rate racing, you're certainly going to get that next, because we're going to chat to, when I say going to chat, I'm wrong. Eric Mien is going to actually co-host with me. SAFM listeners, you would know, he presented one show, two shows, and never kept his mouth shut. I'm sure about that. We'll talk about it next.
4: Young people have always had the power to shape society. 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
5: Angola faced a long civil war that lasted decades. A nation divided, people tested. But today, the story has changed. Peace rebuilt, cities rising, a future reclaimed.
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8: This is Patsy Khetsi, acting national chairperson of COPE. On behalf of the COPE Congress of the People, we congratulate SAFM on celebrating 90 years of broadcasting. For 9 decades, SAFM has informed, educated, and connected South Africans while serving as an important platform for public debate and democratic accountability. As our country continues to face complex challenges, we encourage SAFM to remain steadfast in its commitment to editorial independence, ethical journalism, and giving voice to all South Africans. A strong public broadcaster strengthens a strong democracy.
7: 90 years of questions. 90 years of answers. 90 years of South Africans speaking to South Africa.
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3: Well, you know, over a couple of years, I got invited to the what is called the South African Film Festival, the Rapid Lion. And for some reason or the other, I never quite got there, Eric Mieni. Whatever reason. But at least I've got you here now. So thanks for accepting our invitation for you to join us here on the show as we reflect SAFM at 90.
9: Welcome. Yeah, it's good. It's good to be behind the mic for a second. It's one of my favorite places, yeah.
3: Well, there you are. Well, listen, I mean, and when were you here? I mean, let's just recap.
9: I was here twice and fired twice. I think it might have been 2004, if I'm not mistaken, and then they brought me back another year. I don't remember the exact years right now, but I think I did one or two stints here. And I remember that if it had been America, I probably would be a millionaire, because I always raised the numbers. I always got sponsors into the shows that had nothing, that were dead. But somewhat, given that we are more of a Western country than African one, which means we are fully without freedom of speech, you're not allowed to have an independent mind. So I don't think the powers that be liked the kind of things I was trying to share with the South Africans. So they booted me out. But it's good to come here and celebrate 90 years of this place started in 1936. That's crazy. All the way from neo-colonialism, past apartheid, to oligarch run South Africa.
3: And to be clear, I mean, SAFM, as SAFM, is not 90 years old, you know, in the sense that it's 1995 onwards. Of course, it had different iterations, right? You know, English radio service, whatever it was.
9: And then
3: that all evolved into what we now know as SAFM.
9: I guess a name change doesn't necessarily change the institution.
3: So. Maybe not. Yeah, yeah. Okay, so you were here, and you said you came. You joined once, twice, and got fired both times on. Thanks for accepting the invitation. Great to have you here.
9: Yeah.
3: I did say off air and on air that you, I don't ever think you one who holds back on opinions. What have you been doing? I mean, so if you came and left around the mid-2000s, I mentioned Rapid Line. Where are you?
9: Yeah. Well, it's an interesting thing because SAFM was not necessarily a career. It's just something that happened alongside everything that I was doing. So I've been writing, of course. That's what I've been doing. I ran the South African International Film Festival, which is called Rapid Lion, for quite a while. And you could say I'm, at the moment, semi-retired, if that's what you could call it.
3: That's a privilege.
9: It depends, you know. If you have a president with an economy, running an economy against your people, you're kind of forced to retire.
3: Is that what you think?
9: Of course, that's what I think.
3: Tell me why you say that.
9: Look, it is not a hidden fact that under President Zuma, African people, colored people, Indian people were doing very well economically in this country. And since this president took over, it has gone not just in reverse, but it's almost like the economy is hostile to people who are not white. People are suffering right now, and it's worse than it's ever been before. And I can't put it anywhere except at the door of the ANC and their president.
3: But, I mean, the same ANC was the ANC of Jacob Zuma as well.
9: Well, because you can't underestimate what the head of an organization can do to influence it. Now, if you have a president that, in his earliest stage of being a president, fires somebody like Minister Sisulu, you can imagine what he's saying to everybody else in that cabinet. If I can fire a dynastic, somebody who comes from such a family, who are you to even go against me? So what you then end up is people with, if they leave parliament, where are they going to go? It's not like they're engineers like in China. So obviously he's going to end up with people just agreeing with him on everything because no one wants to be fired. They're not going to eat if they get fired.
3: All right, I have lots to talk to you about our country, Eric Mieni, but I'm also going to invite people to call in 086-000-2032 and then to WhatsApp. It's 0614-104-107. Text or voice note. I mean, what's your favorite Eric Mieni story? I don't know if listeners can remember that. You never know.
9: Interesting.
3: How much do you remember of Eric Mieni being on SAFM and expressing himself and interviewing people and stirring the pot as he's doing even now? And then I wouldn't be surprised at all about that as well. What do you remember about SAFM? Besides being fired. I mean, you've been...
9: No. If I can tell you something, there is no place. There are two places I felt incredibly comfortable in my life in terms of career. It's been behind the microphone talking to South Africans at SAFM. That was an incredible opportunity. And I think, unlike most people think I'm stirring the pot, but I've never been one to stir the pot at all. I've never been one to be controversial at all. But I've never been one to lie or to not tell the truth as I see it. I'm willing to be challenged on my truths, to be given another thing, and that's what a proper democracy should do. But a non-democracy like ours, it's a pretend democracy. In fact, my view is that most Western democracies are pretend democracies. Oligarchs run this place. Your president doesn't run it. Your views come second to the views of the richest people in this country. That's the same thing in America. It's the same thing in England. It's the same thing in France. It's not the same thing in China. In China, a billionaire is told to sit the hell down. You don't interfere with what we want to do for our children. You don't interfere with what we want to do with schooling. You will go to jail. Get your $1 billion, get your $1 million, and sit the hell down.
3: So
9: but,
3: what's
9: but,
3: it?
9: But in Western pretend
3: democracy, and you've used that word three times, versus can I then say China is what? An autocracy? What is
9: no,
3: it? What
9: I call, well, my view of a proper democracy is where the needs of the people are correctly met, where the actual leaders are serious, not in words, but in what they do for their people. You don't lift 800 million people out of poverty by not listening to the people. In China, I was there. They can mobilize the entire country within seconds. So if you're in a small village where there's no cell phone and there's none right now, or television, they have a speaker in the village where they can tell you there's a tsunami coming. That's how much they care for their people. The harshest law in China, where you can be in jail for longer than, I think it's 3 months or something like this, with no trial, with no nothing, is if you are a member of the CCP and you took a bribe or gave a bribe, you go in like an apartheid, an apartheid fighter, but you are a member. Imagine that the harshest law in South Africa was one that's meted against an ANC member who did something wrong.
3: All right, just pause on that. We'll talk more pretend democracy just now with Eric Mieni. I think that there's a caller, and I want to take that call right away. Yeah, let's go for it. Hi. Welcome to the National Pulse. Hello.
10: Good afternoon. How are you, Mr. Ashraf?
3: Yeah, I'm good indeed. I'm sure you want to speak to Eric, man, but go ahead anyway.
10: Yes, for sure. How are you, Brother Eric?
9: I'm good, sir. How are you?
10: Good. Yeah, I have been listening to the SAFM even during your first one. I think it was around 2004. And I cannot forget how you pronounce Baghdad. You used to call it Baghdad. And then, people, they think you are a controversial kind of a presenter. But you have just mentioned something right now with us out there. You have got this thought-provoking views or opinions. I'm an ANC member myself, and I do concur with yourself that since President Ramaphosa came in, the poverty among the people on the ground, it has sort of escalated because he is a pro-business kind of a person. So I do agree with you, and then we appreciate SAFM for inviting you back there. I know that some people will regard you to be a controversial person, but for me, you are a thought-provoking kind of a presenter. So we are listening, we are following there. We appreciate your return, even though it's for a brief moment, my brother.
9: Thank you so much. Thanks for
3: there we are. Thanks. Lovely. Nice call. Nice call indeed, Lowood. As always, regular caller here on the show. Right. We're going to get to you because you're going to now do the next interview, right?
9: Right, apparently.
3: Like you literally.
9: No, is it the next interview?
3: Well, it's coming up. It's coming up now. So just pause and we'll do that right after this.
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2: 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Governments have changed. Generations have changed. Technology has changed. But through it all, one thing has remained. 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
16: 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Welcome to Otherwise on SAFM, South Africa's news and information leader. My name is Shadow Tupala.
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3: The National Pulse indeed, but today it's National Pulse, Ashraf Ganda and Eric Mieni. 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You're actually going to do a radio interview after a long time. So there's a story about Knysna and the mayor there. You better take over.
9: Yeah, former Knysna mayor and ANC councillor and daughter Aubrey Kengwa was shot dead on Wednesday. Our condolences go to his family and his loved ones. It can't be an easy thing to happen. Let's find out a bit more on the story with Sagri Chetty. SABC reporter. Welcome to the show, Sagri.
18: To the listeners and to you, Ashraf and Eric.
9: Could you just tell us more about what you know around this assassination, if that's what it was?
18: Well, according to police, Eric, the deceased was driving home just after 9 p.m. Last night. He's said to have been approached by a gunman who shot him. So Chengwa was the driver of the vehicle. We hear that he had three other people in the car with him. One, I believe, was wounded and hospitalized. So authorities have not confirmed the identities of his passengers. The suspect is said to have fled the scene.
9: So I take it if the other two survived, it was quite targeted. Is that what they're thinking?
18: Pardon, can you just repeat the question?
9: I'm saying because the other two in the car were left alone, so to speak, is the conclusion that it was quite a targeted assassination?
18: Well, we cannot say that right now. The police are not really giving more details on this. And like you said, you know, we can't really call it an assassination right now until they conclude the investigation. But let me tell you a little bit more about Councillor Tengwa. He was a councillor in Ward 8. He was also the Knysna mayor from August 2022 until he was removed from office, from his post rather, in February last year. And this was following a motion of no confidence. So this was due to alleged improper staffing appointments and also local government challenges, you know, such as service delivery. Now we do know that Knysna has, over the past few years, had quite a lot of service delivery issues. But what you know by now is that he was an ANC member and also served as a member of the regional executive. But before he started his political career, he was also a traffic official at the municipality.
9: Isn't it kind of odd that this happens to him after he's left office? You'd think that in a political climate, that's funny, somebody who's outside office would be creating havoc. I mean, what's the latest that the police can share around what happened here?
18: Well,
9: do they
18: Eric,
9: really think it's a random murder? Or
18: I think, Eric, right now, the police, the authorities are remaining quite tight-lipped. You know, that's how it goes with these so-called political killings. As you know, we are close to an election right now, so it's quite sensitive. So I think for the people of Knysna, they really are in shock right now. In 2018, another ANC ward councillor of the same ward, Ward 8, his name was Victor Molosi, and he was gunned down outside his home in the same area. So people automatically think of that tragedy when they hear of Aubrey Tsengwa, you know, the fact that they both were killed so violently. Both of them were ANC members. Both of them ward councillors, you know, in Ward 8. And it was actually another NISA ward councillor, Belile Wakwa, at that time, that was sentenced for Victor Molosi's murder alongside two other accomplices. They all received life sentences in 2019. But in 2024, Wakwa's conviction was overturned by the Constitutional Court, and he's actually a free man right now.
9: Now we'll have to leave it there, Sagri. It's time for our headline news. Thank you so much for joining us on SAFM.
3: Perfect, thank you. Just what's your, thanks for that, Sagri. Your thoughts on you know, look, I mean, the point is this thing, we, the assumption may be that it's an assassination or it could be a typical crime in our crime-ridden country. Anyway, what do you make of, you know, political assassinations or intolerance in our country? I mean, you sense that happening and increasingly so?
9: Well, it boils down to the same ill discipline that we have. I mean, we can go on and on forever, but chaos creates distraction, which fuels the looting by oligarchs in a Western democracy. There's always going to be something going on, whether it's a Madlanga commission, an assassination. There's always something that will distract you from understanding.
3: Is Madlanga a distraction?
9: Well, pretty much. Not that what it has no substance, but the bottom line is the bigger issue in this country is that over 42% of our people are unemployed. Over 70% of our children who studied are not having jobs. But while you're busy with the fact that you as a black person are corrupt, you're not going to look at that. The point is over 90% of our wealth is in the same hands that had that wealth under apartheid, had it under colonialism. None of it has changed. So you can go on in Madlanga and all of this, but it's... You can go on with
3: but,
9: your...
3: I mean, would you then say, don't have the Madlanga Commission, don't have any commission? Just
9: it's not an extreme this or extreme that. By and large, when the real issues are not being addressed while you are busy being fed images of your own people being corrupt, where, I mean, right now, the Tongat people stole over 3 billion rand. They are not even in the news, but VBS was in the news every day. Why?
3: Why do you say?
9: Well, exactly what I'm saying. As long as you are busy believing that your people are corrupt and messed up, and there's always that, as long as you're thinking the foreigners are a problem, you leave your mines, you leave the banks, you leave the money, you leave everything that matters, and you fight amongst each other. It's just a distraction.
3: So we're almost on to news. If I ask you by decree, right, since the democracy is the charade, as you may have indicated, to change one thing in the country in terms of how we govern our country, what would you do?
9: I would really look very closely at China as a properly functioning country. I think when President Zuma was in power, he was sending a lot of our SOE people there to look and to learn. None of that is happening right now. I think every country that is serious about becoming anything should decouple from the West and look at China and learn.
3: Are you a fan of Zuma? Sounds like
9: yes,
3: it.
9: I am.
3: We'll find out why in a moment or so, not quite now. By the way, you can comment as well. One, of course, I'm going to be talking to Eric Mieni, not just about Eric Mieni himself, but being a former presenter on SAFM. So if you have those Eric Mieni memories, you know, share them with us. You can call in live. You can send us WhatsApp comments. You can also text as well and post them on social media. We'll pick up all of those things. But right now, first things first, 4:30 news headlines.
19: Other news headlines, a third suspect has been arrested in connection to the murders of two women and two police officers in Reja Park, east of Johannesburg, earlier this month. And the ANC in the Victor Molosi region in NISA in the Western Cape says it's outraged at the killing of its councillor, Aubrey Tsengwa. And the maritime security reports say a tanker traveling off the coast of Yemen has been seized by six armed men who have diverted it towards Somalia. A full update follows at the top of the hour with the Greg Khoos.
1: SAFM, guiding you through the rush hour traffic.
0: Good afternoon. Some breaking news in the last few minutes. The N3 Durban Valley has been closed again between Hilton and Town Hill. Now, that's to recover the earlier tanker fire. The road had been closed since just before 12, lunchtime this afternoon, for a little while, well, for quite a while. And then it reopened, cleared some of the backlog, but it's just been closed again to do the final recovery of this tanker that crashed and caught fire and exploded. Quite dramatic scene. So, net result, very heavy backlog coming from Howick, from Merivale down through Sadara and then down, stacking up into the closure point at Hilton. Hilton Avenue, the R103, the old Howick Road, all very slow, as you can imagine, all that traffic coming off the N3 and diverting. Looks like trucks are being stacked up. If you're a trucker, it's a long, long queue going down towards that Hilton exit. Once you pop out the other side, there is a breakdown still with us around Ashburton, so some more delays on the Durban-bound carriageway. The N2 going north up into Spaghetti Junction, that's busy this afternoon as well. Joburg, volume's definitely a little bit light. So you're having a decent run, with the exception of the N1 through northern parts of Joburg and Midrand. There's a breakdown at New Road going north, so that's heavy from Buccleuch, and a breakdown going south at Rivonia. And that queue starts at around sort of Allendale Road on the N1 south into Buccleuch and then down through that Sunny Hill area. N17 eastbound under pressure down to Rondebolt Road. That's with the roadworks, just a single lane section on your way to Brakpan Springs and Boksburg today. Cape Town, N2 out of town, passing the airport to R300 is jammed up, and there's a bit of pressure coming out of town on the N1. As far as Cuba get a change. Also, if you're driving inbound to Cape Town through Somerset West, a breakdown at Fabrique Street causing some delays coming inbound from the Gordons Bay side. With your traffic update, I'm Rob Byrne.
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21: Well, let's start things off with...
3: Yeah, sorry, Tommy, I was saying, it's we know it's this world's greatest rivalry season, but there's an interesting side issue to it, if I can call it that, of South Africans coming out in numbers to support the All Blacks, and the coaches have you on that.
21: Absolutely. I actually have family members who go to the stadium to go support the All Blacks, and I'm like, what about the Springboks? They're like, listen, it's our thing. But Springbok coach Rossie Rasmus says that he has no issue with South Africans who continue to throw their support behind the All Blacks ahead of Saturday's highly anticipated rugby's greatest rivalry opener. The divided loyalties have historical roots, particularly in the apartheid era, when some South Africans identified with the All Blacks because New Zealand's teams were seen as more representative of a multiracial society. Now, while transformation in South African rugby has changed the landscape, some supporters have retained their alliance to New Zealand.
22: They've got massive support, but it's been like that since I grew up, since my first test match against them, my last test match against them, it's been in South Africa. So on the other side, we didn't have as much support in South Africa a few years back. And I think we've grown from 5, 6 million to 16 million avid supporters. So we've also grown in.
21: Moving on to football, over the past months, there have been speculations over what could be happening with Munna Puleseleng at Mamelodi Sundowns, while now head coach Miguel Cardoso has provided more clarity on the situation, saying that the matter is no longer a coaching issue, but one that rests with the club's management. Seleng has been training away from the senior team following a number of disciplinary issues, and Cardoso says that the technical team made several attempts to reintegrating the winger into the squad, but those efforts did not yield the desired outcome.
23: Regarding Seleng, the situation is unfortunately very different. Seleng consecutively broke the rules and the values of the locker room and of the club. And in this moment, he's not, not in this moment, for some time already, he's not training with the team. Just for you to understand, Saleh was on the list for the second match of the Champions League and he didn't appear. Saleh was on the list to go on camp, he didn't appear, or he said he would not go. So it's impossible for us to keep stability with a player that we gave so much love, even after systematic mistakes, but that is not willing to make the path that a team in this level has to have. So the club decided to put himself.
21: Well, Well, with Sundowns preparing for their MTN 8 semi-final against Golden Arrows, Cardoso says that Saleng's future is now in the hands of the club and that the issue is no longer his focus as a coach. Elsewhere, a worldwide group of football supporters have launched a petition calling for FIFA President Gianni Infantino to resign and for a major change to be made at FIFA. The petition launched on change.org has support from football fan organizations across Africa, Europe, North America, and other parts of the world, including England's Football Supporters Association. Now, the supporters accuse Infantino of damaging trust in FIFA. They point to several issues, including plans to sell World Cup stakes to private investors, his past involvement in the European Super League debate, the proposal to hold the World Cup every 2 years, and concerns over ticket prices and policies for the 2026 World Cup. The campaign is calling for greater transparency at FIFA, more consultation with supporters, stronger checks on the power of FIFA executives, and more money to be invested back in football. In tennis, fourth seed Coco Gauff powered past Czech Maria Bozkova 6-3, 6-2 in just 1 hour and 33 minutes to reach the quarterfinals of the Cincinnati Open. The American star, fresh off her strong summer form, will next face Marta Kostek of Ukraine for a place in the semifinals. I'll have more on other sports in the next hour.
3: Thanks for that to me. Right. Well, there you are. Well, I did put that question to you. Anybody you know going to attend all three matches of the Springboks against the All Blacks, three test matches in successive weeks? Who's that person besides management? Tell me.
20: Every generation has a story. Every generation has questions. Every generation has a voice. For 90 years, SAFM has been part of the conversation. This August, we listen back to the voices that brought us here. 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This Women's Month, we are in search of an SAFM woman. Four extraordinary women, four extraordinary journeys. One question. What does it mean to be an SAFM woman? SAFM 90 Years. Women, a new voice. 90 years of conversation. A nation's story. Our shared future. From 1 August, SAFM. 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
6: SAFM has signed a code of conduct that is enforced by the Broadcasting Complaints Commission of South Africa. Under the code, we are committed to giving news that is accurate, comment that is fair, and programming that is not harmful, does not amount to hate speech, or contain violence or explicit sex. If you think we are not living up to that code, then you can inform the Broadcasting Complaints Commission of South Africa. Direct any complaints in writing to the Broadcasting Complaints Commission of South Africa. PO Box 142365. 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
3: Before I get to that, let me remind you, you can we'll take your calls just now about Eric Mieni. I mean, specifically about him, you know, compliments, criticism, whatever. What do you remember about him from those years at SFM when he hosted the show? And you can pick your brain now, pick his brain, in fact. But let's get to the markets with Paswane Patlele, Senior Accounts Manager at Markway Fund Managers. You want to start with Spur, Paswane?
24: Yes, up to National
3: Venture.
24: They gave us the annual results. These are guys that own brands like Spur, Panorotis, Fokumama, Tokyo Zero, amongst others. you know, despite a challenging consumer environment, the guys continue to benefit from their loyal customer base that keeps growing, thanks to the great promotional promotions they offer. Restaurant turnover was up 6.9%. The average spend from individuals rise. Group revenue is up 8.5%, thanks to Spur and Banner Roots holding up well. Cash generated from the business is around 488 million, as their lunchtime continues to be a great driver. Guys forget the scuff deals. You know, when you reflect, reflect on their value proposition, profits, yes, they dipped by 38%, but it's due to a provision that was raised regarding a litigation they face. Therefore, when you adjust, it is up 9.9%. The guys are planning on opening 66 further restaurants, and while they paid a dividend of 9%, that ran 26 cents a share. Stock was up 96%. When you come into the market, the U.S. government debt crossed 40 trillion for the first time, with service payments now accounting and continue to account for a significant portion of their budget. This is creating a constraint around fiscal policy flexibility, and yields are reflecting this concern. The rebounds reversing some of the gains from yesterday as they fade away the buyback news from Treasury as they wait for the Fed's position around this. They focused on the rising oil price that was just up 3% at $93 a barrel, and associated with a falling volatility on the oil front. Markets are pricing in some improving demand in a tight supply market as the U.S. blockade continues to further stop limit the oil flows. Further on, Trump has announced the economic sanctions that have to come on Iran, and those who will help Iran will also face some. Meanwhile, on the Fed minutes front, it pointed to most voting members looking happy with the interest rates at hold at these levels, and this continues to keep the dollar on a downtrend muted today. Gold gave back some of yesterday's gains by just 0.5% at $4,295 an ounce. Platinum holds at $1,816 an ounce. Bitcoin turned the bullish chapter up 3% at $71,500 for Bitcoin, further supported by overnight news when Trump has pushed lawmakers to pass on clearer rules regarding crypto. When it comes to the equities, they are under pressure. We see the U.S. markets opened with the Dow and S&P holding down, just down 0.7%, S&P down 0.3%. In Europe, the DAX and FTSE are down 0.5%. The JSE is pushing back its gains by just 0.6%. As financials were down around 1.5%, industrials 1%. While investors continue to find comfort in our miners, with the resource sector up 0.6%. When we look at the currencies, the rand against the dollar is at 16.14 cents, rand against the euro 18.84 cents, and rand against the pound 21.99.
3: Right, thanks for that, Paswani. You enjoy your rest of the day. Of course, we've got an hour of the markets coming up from 6 to 7 this evening. Jimmy Muyaha then will be in the hot seat. What we do have is the lines to open up for you to engage, specifically with Eric Mieni, who's co-hosting the show with me today as part of SAFM at 90. And you may say, what? Well, because Eric hosted the show, two shows, in fact, here on SAFM around mid-2000s, thereabout-ish anyway. So we brought back these voices just for one day only. It sounds like an advert for one day only, but that's exactly what it is. Just one day only, not two, right. In fact, let's now talk about, My City, My Concern, where we pick up your concerns and we try and help you sort it out.
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3: Right, let's do this. We're going to get to some of the calls. We're going to play some of your WhatsApp comments. And then later on, we'll get to that My City, My Concern feature. So, let's get some of the WhatsApp comments now.
14: Are we ready for a real conversation? SAFM, leading the conversations that move us. Who says talking never solves anything? SAFM, leading the conversations that move us. 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
15: Hello, the Ashraf in the studio. And I greet your guest, Eric. I think I understand why he was fired two times. The way he's speaking, he just spoke in favor of Jacob Zuma and spoke facts of what happened under Zuma leadership. All the Kevin blacks don't want to speak about that publicly because it puts Zuma in a positive light. You know, media has taught us in South Africa that when you speak about Zuma, you must speak negative and you mustn't say anything good. That's what media has taught all, most of the people in South Africa, forgetting that it's a fact that people lived very well under the during the leadership of Jacob Zuma. So I'm glad to hear him speaking like that. And I think I fully understand why he was fired. You hardly find journalists and radio presenters speaking positive about Jacob Zuma. If you speak positive about Jacob Zuma, it means you are against a certain faction and you must be dealt with. Thank you, sir.
16: Good afternoon, Ashraf. Good afternoon. You know what, Ashraf? People were talking about the state capture during that Zuma time. That was not a state capture. The real state capture is now. What we are hearing from Madlanga Commission, it shows us clearly that the real state capture is now. You know what? Fidel Adams should just be arrested. There's a lot of information that General Adams has got which can help this country. You know, he should just be arrested. Witness today, from his witnessing today, it shows that he's a liar and he's a crook. That man cannot be trusted. He should just be arrested. Thank you, Ashraf. It says, Zwide here in Mutu, KwaZulu.
17: Afternoon, Ashraf. Andile from Cape Town. President Ramaphosa is right to object if he's not comfortable about the person that is going to sit against his case, so-called case. He is correct. The law allows that. Currently, Ashraf, someone I know, is currently being charged by the CEO of the company. The very CEO has appointed the investigator. The very CEO has appointed the chairperson of the disciplinary committee, of the disciplinary hearing. The very CEO is going to make the final decision. You know, Ashraf, it is not fair. Ashraf, it can't be.
3: Okay, got that. Listen, Eric, I don't want to leave this one because it's such an important issue. I asked you at just before the news headlines, are you a fan of Jacob Zuma? And you said yes. Tell me why you're a fan.
9: Well, first of let me give one example of what has been known as Zuma. One of the things I liked about him. So I'll never forget the CEO of Tegeta at the time, which was the Gupta company that got the coal contract with Eskom, and they were being hounded across the board as being corrupt and all of that stuff. And I'll never forget, I was listening on 702, he was being grilled on 702, and he asked the presenter, the late Kolani Kwala at the time, and he said, do you know what percentage of the coal contract we have at Eskom? And Kolani said, I don't know. He said, 1%. And he said, do you know how much you are saving Eskom with that 1%? Kolani said, I don't know. He said, 1 billion rand per annum. And they said, sorry, we got to close the thing. They closed the thing. Now, I tweeted at the time that if you can save me 1 billion rand on 1% of the contract, I want to give you the 100% of the contract. Now, I went and checked that and said, how did they do it? the company before, I'll give you the name now, that our president was part of, Glencore, had gone to Eskom and said they can't sustain themselves on 560 per ton, 560 rand per ton, and they wanted to go up to 650 per ton. And Tegeta came and said, we can do this for 350 per ton. We are good enough to make our profit there. And they took over the contract.
3: Okay.
9: So I'm just saying, that's one story where the whole media tells you Gupta, Zuma, corruption. And here's the same, call it a, whatever, corruption troika, are saving the country ₱1 billion per annum.
3: Okay, but Zuma corrupt? Yes, no?
9: No.
3: Not at all.
9: As far as I'm concerned, every time, if he's corrupt, okay, they had 72 charges. How come none of them can stick? If you have 72 charges of corruption, how come not one court of law ever, in this country? Because people in South Africa love the court of law when it serves them. When it where is the charge that was proven in our court of law of Zuma's corruption? Because it's not up to me to tell you that so-and-so is corrupt or not. My court must do it. They had over 72 charges. None of them...
3: Maybe it's a failing in our investigative authorities.
9: No. You can't say things like that. If somebody says you are a rapist, our court must prove that. If our court fails, I can't call you that. Otherwise, let's forget about the courts. Let's say courts are useless. We can use our kangaroo courts in our back bedrooms and decide who's corrupt, who's
3: not. Let's pause there because I want to come back to the Zuma only because it's such an important issue. Okay,
9: yes.
3: But there are other things we must talk about as well, including my city, my concern. We'll do next.
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3: Right, let's get to this feature we call My City, My Concern, where we get your views. In fact, not just your views, your big concerns, and we try and see if we can fix it in some way or the other. So we got a call yesterday from Kondo in the Eastern Cape. He had an issue that he wanted addressing regarding the Nkanga Clinic in the Lebolo district under the Nyandeni local municipality in OR Tambo. Now, we reached out to the Eastern Cape Department of Health after speaking to him off air, and they responded. So we're going to get to their response just now, but let's get to the story so you as the audience understand it as well. Mkondo, thanks for joining us from Eastern Cape Resident. You're now live on the National Pulse. Mkondo, hi. You there? No? Maybe not. Okay. Let's see if in the interim period we can maybe just play a couple of sound bites. There's lots of that. And then we'll get to the guest in the moment because I need to hear what he has to say. Let's play some voice notes.
1: Hello?
3: Yeah. Is that Mkhonde? Hello? Yeah?
1: Yes. It's Mkhonde from
3: All right. Okay. Yes. Thank you. I think we just struggled to connect with you first. But thank you for joining us. Now, you had some concerns which you chatted to my production team about yesterday. So what are your concerns?
1: Yes, Ashraf, I think there are two scenarios here regarding the healthcare issues here in Nyandeni. The first one, let's start with what happened to me. I am diabetic. On the 8th of July, I went to the clinic, Nkanga Clinic, to take my medication. There was none in the clinic. And we made an arrangement that the following week I must come back again and take it. I went there on the 15th. When I arrived at the 15th, the clinic was closed. As a result, there was no water for almost a year in that clinic. No, the nurses decided to close the clinic. And I waited until the clinic was opened. What happened now? Yesterday, I went there again. There's still no medication made for me. There are no meds for me in the clinic. And they tried. They said, no, they will phone to the next, the nearest clinic at Makojana. They phoned and they said also at Makojana, there's none. That is my problem.
3: All right. So in all this time you've been asking them, they've not been able to give you any meds, not just yesterday, but even before that as well.
1: About a month, yeah. since the 8th of July now, as we know, today is the 10th, yeah. No medication.
3: How do you feel about it? How do you feel about it?
1: No, I'm trying the traditional healer heads now, because I'm trying, and they are working, because now if they are not working, I would be dead many long ago. I survive on traditional medicine.
3: I was going to ask you, if you're not getting the meds, I mean, what are you doing? So you're using traditional medicine to sustain you, and that can sustain you?
1: Yes, because now I don't feel any, if something is bad, now I survive on that. That's what I'm saying. I believe in it, because now I'm surviving. You know, the worst part of it, I wanted to test the sugar blood. There was not even a needle, that needle that they inject you so that they test the blood. There's none at the Kanga Clinic.
3: Sure.
1: That is the first scenario, answer. The second one, on the 16th, because I went there to take medication on the 15th, unfortunately, on the 16th, my wife gets sick. And I went there, and I found that, you know, the clinic was closed, as I said, it was closed. I moved on to the hospital at St. Barnabas. When I arrived at St. Barnabas, we were told that, you know, they don't accept any patient who is not referred there by their own clinic. But they say they are not going to chase me. They will take me, but I will be the last person to be assisted. Oh, no, on the tour, I will be the last, because I was not referred there by the clinic. That is their own policy.
3: It's very frustrating. I'll tell you what, I'm just worried about time. Let me do this. What we've done, Keys, my producer, has reached out to the Eastern Cape Health Department to get a response on your concerns, right? So we've got some sounds now from the spokesperson for the Eastern Cape Health Department. That's Mamawingi Mavovana, right? So let's do this. I'm going to play the sound, and let's see if we can get another response from you right after this.
1: Okay.
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18: Is currently available at the facility. There was a temporary. We have followed up with the Nganga Clinic and can confirm that diabetes medication is currently available at the facility. There was a temporary delay in the supply of some medication, particularly metformin, 500 milligrams, and glibenclamide. Metformin stock was received towards the end of last month, and the facility has since secured glibenclamide. The interruption was linked to the transition to a new contract for the supply of tablets, which resulted in a slight delay in the delivery of some items. However, the facility has confirmed that the required diabetes medication is now available. We have also obtained the gentleman's contact details and will contact him directly to establish exactly what medication he requires and ensures that he is assisted.
3: Mkonde, you heard that. Did you hear that?
1: Yeah, I heard some of the, because the line is not there, but I heard some of the issues. The speaker is saying, you know, there is availability of metformin 500. Is he not saying that?
3: Okay, let me tell you quickly, on to news time. What they're saying is they had a temporary shortage. They're now okay. They've got all the type of medicines that you require, and they're going to contact you directly shortly. They've got your number. They're going to contact you, and I'll make sure that from Keys' side, my producer, that between the three of you, something will happen. We must try and solve this problem. Okay?
1: But I don't trust them, because I was there yesterday.
3: You wouldn't be the only person who doesn't trust them, but fine.
1: What do they mean?
3: All right. We're going to... No, let's connect with you. We'll see if we can make sure this absolutely happens.
9: But Mkonde, if the traditional medicine is working, you know, maybe you can save yourself some trips.
3: Well, he's doing that already anyway, yeah. Mkonde, thanks for that. I'll connect you once again with Keys and let's see how we can make sure that if you don't trust them, they'll still deliver anyway. Right now, it's the news at 5.
5: Thank you, Ashraf. Another arrest over Reicho Park shootings and tanker seized off Yemen's coast. Good day to you. A third suspect's been arrested in connection with the murders of two women and two police officers in Reicho Park, east of Johannesburg, earlier this month. The 27-year-old suspect is expected to appear in the Boksburg Magistrates Court tomorrow. The suspect faces charges similar to those of his co-accused, including two counts of murder as well as possession of unlicensed firearms. Hawk spokesperson Katleko Mukhari.
19: Through an intelligence-driven operation and meticulous investigation,

0: unknown person approach them and open fire. President Cyril Ramaphosa says Phase 3 of the government-business partnership will focus on advancing economic growth to reach 3% while aiming to create 1 million jobs by 2030. Addressing delegates in Sandton north of Johannesburg, he underscored the success of the collaboration, which has resulted in the elimination of load shedding, the improvement of the logistics system, and the country's removal from the Financial Action Task Force's grey list, among others.
1: The central focus of our Phase 3 must be inclusive growth, jobs and confidence. Our immediate objective is to lift economic growth above 3%. That should be our focus. But growth of 3% cannot be the summit of our ambition. It is a necessary threshold from which we must advance towards higher, sustained and more inclusive growth. The composition of growth matters as much as its rate. We need growth that is labor intensive, as we've heard. We need growth that expands our industrial capacity.
0: The Northwest Agriculture Department says it's made significant progress in controlling foot and mouth disease in the province. It says more than 1 million animals have been vaccinated since March this year, reaching over 80% of its target. Department spokesperson Imelda Sitlach.
2: With more than 1.3 animals vaccinated since the launch of the mass vaccination campaign in March this year. While welcoming the progress made, MEC Madoda Sambata has cautioned farmers against becoming complacent and urged livestock owners to continue working closely with veterinary teams on the ground. He urged all livestock farmers to continue cooperating with veterinary officials on the ground and to comply with the disease control and biosecurity measures that are in place.
0: Further afield now, maritime security reports say a tanker travelling off the coast of Yemen has been seized by armed men who've diverted it towards Somalia. The BBC's Barbara Plett-Usher has more.
3: The UK Maritime Security Agency says the tanker was boarded by six armed people about 136 nautical miles east of Yemen, which is on one side of the Gulf of Aden, and it is heading to Somalia, which is on the other. It's not yet clear who hijacked the ship, but this is the latest incident since a resurgence of Somali piracy in April. Reports say this is fueled by local anger over illegal foreign fishing trawlers. But some defense analysts suspect that Yemen's Houthi rebels may be coordinating with the pirates to disrupt shipping in the Red Sea. Iran has threatened to do so in response to the U.S. naval blockade of the Strait of Hormuz.
0: The top story, a third suspect's been arrested in connection with the murders of two women and two police officers in Rehoboth Park, east of Johannesburg, earlier this month. That's SAFM News. I'm Greg Kos.
4: In sports this hour, Kolisi to miss All Blacks' opener. Banyana learn World Cup playoff opponents and Verstappen extends Red Bull deal to 2030. More details at 5:30.
5: 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Guiding you through the rush hour traffic.
6: Good afternoon. Our top story is the run from Howick down into Pietermaritzburg. The N3 is being closed again. There was a massive tanker crash and tanker explosion earlier today. Very, very dramatic. The road was closed from sort of very late morning right through the afternoon. It had reopened for a while, got a bit of the backlog through, but then they're now doing the final bits and pieces of crash recovery. So the N3 closed again at Hilton all the way down through to Town Hill. Massive delay coming in from really Howick. Sort of you come through Howick, you get to Merivale, and then everything just grinds to a halt in a massive backlog of traffic down through Sadara and down to Hilton. Of course, trucks are backed and stacked 4 kilometres on that N3 Durban bound, and everybody else getting caught up in it. You'll come off at Sadara, go down the old road, or come off at Hilton, go down the old road, and obviously a lot of pressure there going into Pietermaritzburg as well. Just staying in KZN, a look at Durban traffic today. The N2 North still queuing at the Spaghetti Junction. A crash on the M4 at Virginia Airport, southbound from Umhlanga, northbound from Blue Lagoon, under pressure into that one. And some breakdowns around the N1 Highway, Midrand and Joburg today. Stationary vehicle up at New Road, so Mike 1, Sandton through Buccleuch onto the N1, that stays slow. There's also been a crash in amongst that queue around Allendale Road, heading north as well, so it's all fairly busy coming out of Sandton as you're trying to get through Midrand today. And then a breakdown at Rivonia Road has just been cleared, but that's left a backlog coming through Buccleuch down towards the four-ways area. N3 M3, Limbro Park to Jervison, pretty heavy, but fairly normal. And the R59 going south is heavy, queues down towards Swartkoppies Road today. Cape Town, N1 out of town, queuing up to Coburg Interchange. The M2 out of town, slow, passing the airport to R300. And if you're in Rondebosch wondering what all the fuss is about, traffic lights out, Belmont and Campground. Big impact there, back on the main road from Mowbray through Rosebank.

0: 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With your traffic update, I'm Rob Byrne.
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3: Right, special show today because we've got Eric Mieni co-hosting with me as part of SAFM at 90. The birthday celebrations, and we got all the voices of some of the former presenters, and they are on there. And Eric, of course, hosted a show, I think two shows, on the station around the mid-2000s, thereabout, right? We're going to chat to Shahida Omar from the Teddy Bear Foundation coming up just now, and we'll also pick up an issue around the built environment, around some of the issues around Red Verulam, Doornkop, Sea Point, and Ormonde, around, you know, where construction has fallen foul. All of that coming up later on. Eric, before I get to Dr. Shahida Omar, I just want to finish the story of Zuma. So we've got 2 minutes to talk about it very quickly, right? Are you saying, and I've heard all the things you've said, but has he done nothing wrong?
4: Let me go back to what I said earlier. We have institutions that determine wrongdoing in this country. I have yet to hear of any institution that has pronounced a wrongdoing on our ex-president. So from that perspective, he hasn't.
3: Okay.
4: Has he succeeded in everything that he needed to do? No, he didn't. And partly because the media in this country is very adept at making sure you hate the people who are best for you, especially if you're not white. We don't own any of the media here. Right down, sometimes I doubt if the SABC is even run by this government. So you get fed lies for so long and so intensely that your brain stops functioning. As far as I know, ex-President Zuma has not been convicted of any wrongdoing. So he hasn't done any wrong.
3: Okay, so let's just pause on that because we've got a minute. So if he's not convicted of any wrongdoing, let's just pause there. That does not necessarily mean that he's run the country perfectly when he ran it. In the same way, there can be a binary between Ramaphosa. There's aspects that he could do very well and others very poorly.
4: Well, it's impossible to run anything perfectly.
3: Yeah.
4: Yeah, so that's not a standard.
3: What has been his shortcoming, Zuma?
4: Well, I think for me, his shortcomings came mainly out of the constraints of what we agreed during CODESA, okay? We should not have agreed to a two-term democracy. We shouldn't have agreed to it, especially because we're trying to fix over 350 years of oppression. We should not have agreed that somebody can only 10 years. We should have said, if you are doing well, you'll go on as long as possible, just like they did in Russia, just like they did in China, and it's in longevity that you can fix things. So while you are busy doing that, you get tons of hostile white media, by and large, letting your people hate you and what you are doing, turn the tide around, switch it around, put in somebody else who works for you. They've been doing this across all democracies all over the West, and we are the most Western of all African countries. And none of our presidents, they'll get killed yet.
3: Right. We'll talk about the right thing. There's many other things you want to talk about, including, I know that, migration, including Israel, Palestine, and a whole lot more. But we'll get to that later on. Next up, let's talk to Shahida Omar.
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5: My name is Simpiwe Ndidi, leadership speaker and coach, and founder of Shomani Leadership Awakening. I just want to say congratulations to SAFM on celebrating 90 years of excellence. 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
3: Right, we're going to chat. In fact, I'll take some of your comments just now via WhatsApp voice note. But in the meantime, this, you know, yesterday we used the word bizarre. This is another story that's bizarre, but something completely different. The Malmesbury teenager arrested in an FBI-tipped raid for ordering American children to sexually abuse themselves and then to mutilate animals struggled so badly at school that a psychometrist recommended that he be excused from writing his third-term exams in 2024. It's an interesting story to look into, complex at most, but what are the big takeouts from all of that? With me, Dr. Shahida Omar, who's a clinical director at the Teddy Bear Foundation. Shahida, thanks for joining us on the National Pulse.
7: Thank you to you, Ashraf, and to the listeners.
3: Thank you. First, what is your understanding of the story? And perhaps just share a little bit more so that the audience has context.
7: Okay, so for me, firstly, it's deeply concerning, particularly because networks such as 764 represent a form of exploitation that can move into a child's bedroom through a phone or a computer. So any device, whether it's a tablet, phone, or computer. And from a child protection perspective, the important message here is that the danger is not simply the content children may encounter online. It is a deliberate manipulation of children by individuals who understand their vulnerabilities and use those vulnerabilities against them. And I think this is what we have to be concerned about, is the rise of networks such as 764. What makes these networks particularly dangerous is the combination of grooming, psychological manipulation, the sexual exploitation, threats, blackmail, and humiliation. And often children are not even in a position to know who they're talking to. They don't know. And only later on can they stumble onto the facts that it's actually another person impersonating. So, and when a child has shared an image or video, they can lose control over where that material goes. I think this Malmesbury case is a reminder that young people themselves can become both victims and, in certain circumstances, participants in harmful online networks, as we've just seen.
3: Okay, now, I mean, the point is, if I spoke to you 5 years ago, you probably would say something similar, and maybe 10 years ago also, meaning that this rise appears to be continuing unabated. What would be what should the societal pushback to this be?
7: Well, firstly, I think we are just, what we should actually look at is, why are children particularly vulnerable, Ashraf? Because if you look at the target group here, the target population group, we know that we're dealing a lot with, and in this case, in Malmesbury as well, it's an adolescent, a 16-year-old, and they are, obviously at a phase or stage in their life of volatility, vulnerability, emotionally and socially. And the reality is that teenagers are always seeking acceptance, belonging, attention, validation, and independence. And online predators can exploit precisely these kind of needs. They begin by offering friendship, affection, or admiration. And I know you're asking me, what can we do as a society? So I think we need to start off with firstly looking at the warning signs for parents, because who are the ones that are going to notice or expect to notice their children's behavior? It's parents.
3: Parents need to be more interventionist. Would I be right
7: in saying that? Indeed. Yeah, indeed. Certainly parents need to look out, be more vigilant, and pay attention to changes in behavior, particularly when there's several behaviors occurring together. You can't just take one isolated behavior and say, oh, there's something wrong here, something drastic or bizarre. I think we need to move beyond that. That they have to take a few behaviors into consideration. And parents protect children without shutting down communication, because often the most powerful protection is an open relationship in which a child knows that they can come to you without immediately being punished or humiliated. That the parents' platform is a platform of protection.
3: Okay, Shahida, I've got Eric Mieni, who's co-hosting for the day, so this is his voice next.
4: A quick question. Would it be too simplistic to say you should give your children what they go and look for outside, meaning if they don't have enough love in the household, if they don't get the validation in the household, they're easier to manipulate, which would be an earlier step to having to prevent it from happening. Would that be too simplistic?
7: I completely agree. I think children are needy, they are vulnerable, and often children resorting to these kind of behaviors are seeking out a need for acceptance, validation, recognition, and this is something that we have to consider. So I completely support you, Eric, in your statement. Mm.
3: Shaida, just to end up then, right, you know, at the moment we're talking about the 16-year-old, this is obviously unnamed child, really, who's the perpetrator, but in fact is also a victim. And I understand there's, and that's what the psychometrics tests talk about, right? Tell me about that. I mean, on one hand, the perpetrator, but how it affects that person as well.
7: So, you know, in studies and in our clinical experiences, what we have found that often children who are displaying harmful sexual behavior, problematic sexual behavior, often are coming from backgrounds of adversity. So whether it's a history of victimization, whether it's physical abuse, sexual abuse, exposure to child sexual abuse material, you know, and coming from dysfunctional family, substance abuse. So there are numerous risk factors that contribute to this behavior. So you are absolutely correct. That victimizer probably is a victim himself or herself. And that is the context we need to understand this from. We can't, you know, it's not about blaming and shaming the child. We have to preserve the relevant evidence and actually explore the context and look at the risk factors and the protective factors and look also at pattern, duration, frequency, and severity in order to look at what would be the appropriate intervention, because there might be low risk, medium risk, and high risk. Your low risk and medium risk offenders or initiators of this kind of behavior would be conducive and receptive to interventions. High risk would have to be within a secure care facility.
3: Yeah. Well, I tell you what, you've left us with so many things to consider, and I'm going to suggest that families go home tonight and reflect on it and in conversation with their own, you know, spouses and their children. Lots to consider. Dr. Shaida Omar from the Teddy Bear Foundation, much appreciate you engaging us here on the National Pulse. We'll get to some voice notes before Eric takes over for the next conversation.
8: 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How does it work if I want to sell my car?

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6: Good afternoon, Ashraf. Emmanuel Mtol in Durban. And I also greet your guest on the studio. Yeah, I understand your guest well if he says he is a fan of Jacob Zuma. I think your guest up there, he must be the tenderpreneur, because all those people who were benefiting tenders from Zuma's administration, yes, they do love him, even though he is no longer on power. Thank you.
7: Oh, finally, pro-Zuma and Matase, an impartial view around the figure Zuma has been allowed into mainstream media. Otherwise, we've been living in an Orwellian society ever since the character assassination of Ubabu Zuma. Anonymous Mbombela.
8: Ashraf. So, he's correct. The gentleman is correct. We can say Zuma is corrupt because we are sitting from afar and looking at. But yet, the same thing when we say that Ramaphosa is corrupt, you guys are quick to say, no, Ramaphosa is not corrupt. Ramaphosa is a good man. Yeah, he must have his day in court. Let Zuma have his day in court as well. Because the court can only pronounce if somebody is corrupt. Finish and clear. So, I'm not saying he's not corrupt. I'm just saying the gentleman is correct. Zuma is not corrupt until the court says so. Or else also Ramaphosa is corrupt, if we can say Zuma is corrupt.
9: Okay, lots to reflect on all of that. We don't have much time.
10: Quickly.
9: Yeah, quick one.
10: As a matter of fact, I've never won a single tender in my entire 60 years of living. Not one.
9: Okay, now we know. By the way, some are making references to Zuma walking out of the Zondo Commission. Another conversation. The complexities of our history are there for the taking. Let's talk. You want to pick up on the issue of public works and investigations around how buildings are built.
10: Yeah, right? It turns out the Department of Public Works and Infrastructure has released findings of four investigations conducted by the Council for the Built Environment that looked into the causes behind the collapse of buildings in Red Verulam, Doornkop, Seapoint, and Omondi. It's quite a number of places. And to talk to us about this is Dr. Msizi Mieza, who is the CEO of the Council for the Built Environment. Just to kick off, Dr. Mieza, which buildings were investigated exactly, and how many fatalities were there?
9: Do we have the guest on the line? We should, Dr. Msizi.
11: No.
9: Yes.
11: No. Yes. Yeah.
9: Go
11: yes,
9: ahead.
11: You
9: line. Okay. Eric's going to talk to you directly. Go ahead. Yeah.
10: Did you hear my question, Dr. Mieza?
11: Yes, I did.
10: Okay. Please go ahead and answer.
11: Sorry, are we starting the interview already?
10: Yes.
11: Okay, please start again because I said hello and then.
10: We started by asking which collapsed buildings were investigated and how many fatalities were there in total.
11: No, okay. The total fatalities were 17, and the building that we investigated was the Redcliffe Reverend Temple in Verulam. In that incident, 5 people died. And the Dronkop House in Soweto, 3 people died. And the Omonde building in Johannesburg in Soweto, 9 people died. And the Magnolia development, residential development, no one actually lost their life there.
10: Did the investigation reveal who built each of those collapsed buildings?
11: I think when you say who built, I think there are different role players.
10: Who built them? Who were the construction companies that built all of those buildings? Did you find
11: the River Ranch? It was a group. It was like an NGO that basically a church that provide social relief in that particular area in the city of Pechorini. Dronkop was an old house that was built on a diplomatic land. Magnolia is a big development in Cape Town, which is built, but I'm trying to remember the developers off my head. And Omonde, the developer, where I think we can try and remember the name, but it's a big developer in the Joburg South as well.
10: Are they being are criminal charges being laid against these developers?
11: Obviously, because people lost their lives, the matters are also being handled by the police. So there is an inquest that has been opened, but obviously that process is handled by the SAPS. Ours is to look at the culpabilities from a professional and compliance point of view.
10: What are the common building safety weaknesses that the investigation has highlighted?
11: Look, in the main, what we've established relates to just basic disregard of the construction laws, be it by developers and owners of these particular developments. Secondly, it's the inability for regulators, be it municipalities, to enforce the laws. And inspectorate capacity within local government. And thirdly, relate to the capacity and competence of professionals, because we do find in some instances that there was some misrepresentation where professionals or practitioners will claim to hold a particular registration credential from the registration bodies, whereas we discover that they are actually not registered with the bodies, and they then perform work. And in some instances, there is just no involvement of professionals altogether. So it's just communities basically navigating these complex processes of the construction industry.
10: Obviously, it's a positive thing that the actual construction companies are being held accountable and criminally so. What happens to the municipality? What are the consequences for municipalities that don't, you know, exercise their oversight properly?
11: Obviously, as another sphere of government, we are a public entity, and matters that require intergovernmental relations, they sit within the IGR Framework Act. Hence, in our findings, we've worked with all the three municipalities because we've got a common interest of ensuring that there is safety in the construction industry. So we will be actually engaging with the municipalities of Pechorini, Johannesburg and Cape Town to share and compare notes, and in the main also present the findings that the investigation has revealed and some of the issues that we are putting forward, which they can consider, amongst others, in the areas of Dronkop, for example, which is known for dolomite. We might have to consider a different mechanism on how you deal with dolomitic land. And I think it's not a specialized program that much, because in Centurion, you know that the land is under dolomitic, and there are solutions that are being employed by different developers. In the city of Pechorini and as well as Johannesburg, there are specific recommendations that obviously they would have to consider around some of the bylaws that might be put forward, which we will be presenting to the municipalities. And then through their internal governance processes, they will consider what makes sense and then and also amend what we're putting forward, because obviously we claim that we don't claim monopoly over these issues, but we work in the spirit of cooperative governance and support one another.
10: Thank you so much, Dr. Miaza, for joining us. We hope we, in the future, will be able to prevent this before it happens. Yeah, thank you for joining us.
9: Eric, you mentioned that you remember Greg Hose from before.
10: Yes, yes.
9: So you can introduce him because he's doing the news headlines now.
10: Thank you, Dr. Miaza. News headlines with... He used to be my favorite guy on the station.
9: Goodness.
10: Absolutely. I love Greg Hose and I love his voice. Greg, you're still here. Give us the news, big guy.
12: Thank you. Thank you for that wonderful introduction. I don't know how I'm going to beat that with the headlines, but we'll try. In the headlines, the ANC says it'll tomorrow lay criminal charges against DA MP Mark Burke and the fintech company he founded. Third suspect's been arrested in connection with the murders of two women and two police officers in Raker Park, east of Johannesburg, earlier this month. And authorities in northern India have transferred nearly 100 murder cases from a judge after he handed out 22 death sentences. More on that story and other news at the top of the hour.
13: 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That's out to 30754.
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14: Our top story, dedicated end remains the closure of the N3 south from Hilton into Pietermaritzburg for recovery now of today's tanker fire and tanker explosion. Massive queue of trucks and vehicles stuck from Howick coming all the way down through Hilton. Motorists being taken off of Zadara, Summit Hilton. There's a lot of pressure on those sort of alternative routes as well. But if you're trying to get through to Durban, it is going to be the long haul. N3 closed from Hilton down to Town Hill. Just staying in KZN, a crash on the M4 south around Virginia Airport. Looks like it's being cleared. There is a bit of sluggishness of the traffic there. And the N2 north up through Spaghetti Junction, looking slow to Westwood Mall. A crash on the M1 north through Midrand at Allendale. That queue starts around Santon. A couple of breakdowns between Buccleuch and Rivonia. So heading to Four Ways, quite busy. And a smash on the Mike 1 south at Boysons. That's pushing a queue back as far as Parktown today. KTL fairly heavy on the M1 out of town from Sable Road, Century City out towards Brackenfell Boulevard. N7 north queuing heavily today, passing Dunoon up to the single lane roadwork section. And if you're driving into Mitchell's Plain, M7 to the R300 and the R300 from the N2 down to Stock Road, both options busy. With your traffic update, I'm Rob Byrne.
9: But, Rob, right. Now, by the way, as we talk about other things, we're going to... let me remind you, Eric Mieni is still with us. He'll be with us till 6 o'clock. We'll take lots more calls, and there's a lot to consider from him, and his promise is going to give his thoughts on those issues, right? All of that to come up as well. Right. In the meantime, we're going to have sport right up after this.
13: 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SMS out to 30754. That's out to 30754.
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9: Tumi, you've got news about, the box, but specifically the captain, right?
15: Yes, Springbok captain Siya Kolisi will miss the opening test of rugby's greatest rivalry, with Peter Steph Detroit leading in his absence. Inexperienced loose forward Paul de Villiers, who only made his test debut in July, is Kolisi's replacement. The back row is completed by Jasper Visser, and coach Rassi Erasmus has cited form and a cautious approach to the two-time World Cup winning skipper's return. And here's Rassi on de Villiers.
16: I was very happy for him. You know, I think if you're one of the fittest players on the team and you were really a standout player for Stormers, and you're not in one area average, you're above average in all the different things, and then you've got one or two things that is world class. You know, sometimes people look at some players and they've got one thing that they do great, but they're below average in other things, and you just can't cover for those guys who can only do one thing really. Probably the best in the world, but then he's average to below average in other areas. Paul is the kind of player that is above average in most areas of coaching or playing, and then there's three or four areas where he's world class. So I think he deserves it, or he'll be nervous. playing this first league game. But the players around him will keep him calm, and he himself is a very good leader, so very happy for him.
15: In football, Banyana Banyana have been drawn alongside Chinese Taipei, Ecuador and Uzbekistan in the preliminary phase of the Intercontinental Women's World Cup playoffs. Banyana will need to finish first or second in the preliminary phase in order to advance to the final phase. Games will be played from the 24th of November to the 5th of December. Meanwhile, Mamelodi Sundowns defender Khuliso Modau will be on the sidelines for the next 6 months after suffering a serious Achilles injury during the club's 2-0 victory over Marumo Gallants yesterday. Cardoso says that the injury was particularly unfortunate because it occurred without any challenge from an opposing player. Modau is set to go for surgery on Monday. Elsewhere, a worldwide group of football supporters have launched a petition calling for FIFA President Gianni Infantino to resign and for a major change to be made at FIFA. The petition launched on change.org has support from football fan organizations across Africa, Europe, North America and other parts of the world, including England's Football Supporters Association. The campaign is calling for greater transparency at FIFA, more consultation with the supporters, stronger checks on the power of FIFA executives, and also more money to be invested back in football. To sport, four-time world champion Max Verstappen has signed a new contract at Red Bull until the end of 2030. The move should end speculation about the Dutchman's future at the end of the season after he had been linked with potential moves to Mercedes or McLaren. Verstappen was previously contracted to the end of 2028, but there were clauses in his contract that would have allowed him to leave at the end of

0: current Formula One season had he wanted. On that note, it is a wrap from our side. Ke na tumeng khabele modimo ke yo.
1: Thanks for that, Chumi. Yes, all eyes on that Springboks and the weekend itself. The market's next.
2: Who says talking never solves anything? 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
5: S3. Mavis, I wonder if I should sell my car. 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
3: Good afternoon, Ashraf. Good afternoon to the listeners. Today we've got a special conversation that I will get to in a moment. We're going to be taking a look at results out of the Spur Group and Exxaro. In the case of Exxaro, it's interim results for the 6 months ended June 2026. In the case of Spur, that was their full year's numbers. We're going to speak to the chief executive officers of both businesses and get a sense of how each business has fared. We've also got a conversation with the Standard Bank Group, taking a look at the 100th branch, or the 100 branch threshold rather, that they've crossed with their partnership with the Department of Home Affairs. We're going to speak to them and get a sense of how that smart ID rollout has been working out for them. We've also got an SME of the week conversation, as we do every Thursday, getting to know a small business a little bit better. But the big conversation that I mentioned that we would be having is we're going to be chatting to the new incoming chairperson of the Financial and Fiscal Commission of South Africa. This is a commission that has been appointed in terms of Section 221 of the Constitution by the president, and the chairperson of that particular commission is none other than former finance minister Nhlanhla Nene. We're going to speak to him and get a sense of what this commission's role or responsibilities could potentially look like, especially as we head towards more financial conversations with the midterm budget policy statement set to take place in October. We're going to get a sense of this financial and fiscal commission's objectives and perhaps what it is that the president expects of this commission, if we can. So that's what's coming up on the show today. Before we get to those conversations, a sense of some of the market movements throughout the day. It's been a largely quiet day with the exception of the crypto side of it. That's been moving quite a bit. A lot of market participants caught on the wrong side of some trades. Crypto short sellers taken out of the market, it seems. The Bitcoin price rallying by more than 10%, effectively in rand terms, with that slightly firmer rand, it's about 100,000 rands worth of Bitcoin value that has just popped up overnight on the Bitcoin price in rand terms. It's back at $72,200 of a coin, or around $1,165,000 odd rands per Bitcoin. So the big move on that side coming through from the crypto side of it. But the rand still 16.13 against the dollar, still just below 22 rand against the British pound at 21.99. 1 euro 18.83. Commodity prices having relatively good day as well. The gold price back above $4,500 a fine ounce. Platinum back above $1,800. Palladium hasn't yet broken above $1,400, but platinum is dangerously close to its all-time highs of $1,850 a fine ounce there. The oil price not doing much better there. We're above $90 a barrel. We don't want to be here, but I saw earlier we were just north of $93 a barrel. At the moment, we're at $92.20 a barrel, so that's not boding well from that perspective, but it does mean resource stocks off the back of those commodity prices had a really good day. They were up 1.5% on the day's trade. Financials, the complete opposite, 1.4% in the red. Industrials, 1.2% in the red. The all share, 0.33% down. The top 40, almost 0.33% down. US markets, the NASDAQ, 0.75% down. The S&P, 0.33% down. European markets, a sea of red there as well. The CAC 40, the biggest loser there, down 0.5%. I've got Nicholas Kunze of Sanlam Private Wealth joining me on markets a little later on. I want to get his thoughts around all of these movements and what's been driving some of the market conversations. Of course, yesterday we had those late announcements by the FOMC out of the US and by President Trump. So we're going to reflect on that and perhaps see how those factors might have influenced some of the market movements. But of course, again, those conversations after the 6 p.m. news. For now, Ashraf, back to you.
2: All right, thanks for that, Jimmy. Enjoy your show. And then an hour of sport follows, the markets from 6 to 7 and sport 7 to 8. Eric Mieni, you're still with us until 6.
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2: So, by the way, just an update on the conversation we had regarding Eastern Cape Health and medication. Remember Mkonde, right? So the spokesperson for Eastern Cape Health, who sent the original voice note, that's Samangwini Mavovana, she then replied again just now to Keys to say, in fact, they were trying to get hold of Mkonde yesterday quite a few times. They couldn't, but they now connected with him. So at 11 o'clock tomorrow, they will get the treatment to him. So It's a good example of how we can, as SAFM and this show, the National Pulse, we can effect change just by using the power of our airwaves. So I think is absolutely great. Eric Mien is always at the power of airwaves when he's on air and even when he's off air. He's been co-hosting with me. How have you been finding it so far?
5: Very nice. Like I said to you, I'm very comfortable behind the radio mic, man. I enjoyed it a lot. So, yeah, thank you, SAFM, for giving me a taste of this one more time. So it's been a lot of fun.
2: And listen, I welcome and invite you, the audience, if you want to call in and, you know, reminisce, be nostalgic, let's do nostalgia. If you remember Eric from those years. Otherwise, you can pick up some of the big issues that you want to raise now. Now, amongst the big issues, okay, forget Zuma Ramaphosa. That's done now. It requires a one-hour conversation.
5: Absolutely.
2: I'm very interested in what's been playing out regarding immigrants. And I think you sort of alluded to it in the conversation. What do you feel? What's happening? What's your take?
5: Well, for those who are thoroughly invested in our borders, I want you to know that Europeans travel freely right across the continent of Europe. Once you have a Schengen visa, as long as you're in the Schengen countries, you move freely. Why are we stuck behind borders? Because if we become 1.2 billion people working together and using, and we can move into each other's territories easily, we're going to be rich. We're going to be trading with each other. We're the least connected continent in the world right now. No, not enough. We should have a Cape to Cairo highway. We should have no borders here because none of the borders were set by us to begin with. They were done. Some white men set together some
2: the
5: years
2: Berlin,
5: back.
2: The Berlin Treaty.
5: And then they set these
2: the
5: borders.
2: Conference here.
5: And also, let's all remember as South Africans that when we were fighting apartheid, we didn't care about borders. We went wherever we could go in order to be helped to fight here. And now we sit here, yet another distraction. There is nobody with any spaza shop who is taking money from you or your children. Look at the same families that have been taking money under apartheid, under colonialism, and they've been doing so now under the ANC. That's who your enemy is. It's not some Zimbabwean guy or some Nigerian guy who's in South Africa today. These are your friends. These are your people. We went to them when we needed to. So okay. For me, it's a joke, this thing.
2: So let's look at it practically. I mean, I hear all that you're saying, and you're right about Europe, that it is so connected. You can land in Paris and then go, to Germany and Italy, and you don't cross any borders. You just carry on, right? The South African example may be, as people have expressed, to say we have a massive unemployment problem, and we have to limit foreign nationals.
5: No, it's
2: otherwise. We will not have jobs. Is that not a compelling reason?
5: No, it's not a compelling reason at all. I mean, there is no way that

0: Okay. What other example can I use? If most your problems with unemployment, your problems with all of these things have very little to do with the very few people who form a very small minority of your population in this country today. Your problem is because apartheid has not left this country. Your problem is that economic oppression is still top of everything in this country. Now, while you are busy fighting a guy with a spaza shop who's making your money travel longer because he charges you less on bread, less on sugar, less on everything that you need than Spar, Checkers, and all of them. He's saving you money from where you get. That's not the guy who's oppressing you economically. That's not that guy who's taking away your jobs. The people who are running your ANC right now are your true enemies. Whoever's
1: So,
0: got all the money in this country is who you should be dealing
1: all
0: with.
1: right. What do you then make of March and March? And what do you make of
0: It's
1: March and March and
0: rubbish.
1: AfriForum?
0: And it has just come up that they're being paid by some Zionist guy.
1: But have you got the proof? I mean, I've
0: No,
1: heard.
0: it was in their own newspapers.
1: No, but where did they
0: I
1: say?
0: saw it, like, I read it somewhere.
1: No,
0: I'm
1: but what
0: not even
1: I'm just
0: interested.
1: wanting to be clear because it's an important statement. There's been rumors about it. Do we know that as a
0: I
1: fact?
0: don't know, but
1: All right.
0: that's what's out there right now. But obviously, in this country, anything that taints anything white or Zionist or whatever it is a rumor. Where was it proved? Every one of them. But any rumor that happens on a black is a fact all the time. The point that there's a rumor, I'm not going to say it's for sure or not. I didn't give a name. But I did say there is a rumor that this thing isn't paid for. Now, you ask me, where does that woman get the money to bus all these people, to organize all of this stuff? Where does he get the money? Because I don't know of any GoFundMe. And she's not a rich person. So who's funding her? And if she's being funded, in what way is it good for you? And forget whether she's funded or not being funded. The people she's attacking are not your problem.
1: Okay. I want to ask about AfriForum and as well as March and March. We'll do that after this.
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1: Right, we've got some calls we want to take. In fact, first we've got Mvuzi Wekaya. Mvuzi, how's it, man, from East London?
3: Thanks, how are you doing?
1: Yeah, good indeed, right? Go for it. What's your point?
3: Eric, welcome back. Hey, even if it's for a few hours. It's good to have you.
0: 2 hours and to be exact.
3: Thank you for your service, man, over the years. Whether it's a book on SAFM or doing your brilliant acting, we really appreciate you. Thank you very much.
0: Thank you.
1: Appreciate it. Oh, nice. Yeah. Go ahead. Mvuzi, I think he got cut off. I'm not too sure. Okay, he was going to say something. I don't know. Michael in Qebega. Hi, Michael.
7: I just want to say to Eric that, you know, if we had more of Eric, I think we will have a balanced view of issues. He speaks truth to power, and it's very interesting to have a person like that, because normally with media people, they all toe the line, if I can put it that way. So, speak truth to power. I like that.
1: Okay, got
0: Thank
1: that.
0: You.
1: In fact, there's a tweet from Zaki Matebula saying, your guest is talking nonsense. South Africa cannot be a country where we will practice freedom of entering without documents. He's talking on the side of being privileged. You want to comment on that?
0: Look, nobody is saying anything about there not being, people must come without, nobody's saying laws must be broken here. But I'm telling you, very simply, that this is not your problem. This is not your main problem in this country. And it shouldn't concern you, because your government should be sorting that out. Okay. You should be eating. Your children should be getting educated. You should be having a job. There should not be a single poor person in a country as rich as ours. We have the highest amount of manganese in the world. We have one of the highest amounts of gold in the world. We have the highest amount of platinum in the world. We have the highest amount of coal in the world. We are one of the richest countries in the world, and yet you are starving. And you think you should be taking over the government's job of dealing with foreigners when you are starving. It's rubbish. Okay.
1: Right.
0: You shouldn't be doing that.
1: We have bigger
0: issues here.
1: Right, I'm pushing because of time. Quick one-liner. AfriForum March in March meeting yesterday. Your thoughts?
0: Yeah, two rubbish organizations getting together.
1: Okay, got that. Let's get to some of the WhatsApp comments. I want to get your final thoughts after that.
8: Hey, good afternoon, Ashraf, and your guest, Eric Nieni. No, my name is Nikki. I don't know which world this guy, Eric, is living, because if he's busy promoting that Zuma was... people under Zuma, they were very rich. But he's forgetting one thing, that friends of Zuma, they were rich. So it's amazing to hear such an intelligent person talking like this, because he was also rich by then, I don't know. But really, we've seen what we've seen. Thank you.
9: Good afternoon, Mr. Ashraf. Let me help you here. This guy who says Zuma is not corrupt, no court has found him guilty, it's simply because he hasn't go to trial. He's avoiding it by all means. He just doesn't want to go. If he's going to see that prosecutor is biased, the judge is like corrupt, always he's got excuses. He always keeps dragging on and on the process just to avoid his day in court. So you must not say he's not corrupt. He's talking absolutely nonsense. Thanks.
10: You know, Ashraf, I'm a colored person. But to be honest, at least when Zuma was in power, the people were working. Now this Ramaphosa, he made this country, he messed this country up. Zuma, the people were crafting, You never had this 40%, almost 50% people sitting at home. Q from Durban.
1: Okay, there's no time to comment on that, excepting, you know, to be fair, you know, it's not like in Zuma's time everybody was working. And there's a momentum that comes in place for years, and it gathers even more momentum. Listen, we got about 3 minutes. I want to just pick out from you. You have views, because you mentioned it off air, about South Africa and the ICJ, right?
0: No, I just think... it's kind of ironic that you don't hear anything substantive around the genocide in Palestine and the apartheid state of Israel. Meanwhile, we are the country that took it to the ICC. And yet it's quiet here. It's almost as though if you try and say something like that, you know, there's something wrong with you. How can we take a country to the ICC and there's nothing said around it in the media? I don't understand.
1: We've covered it, but I mean, you're saying what? There's been a blanket absence?
0: Pretty much. I don't see much in the media around it, which is kind of strange to me.
1: Listen to the show more often. You pick it up. What's your take then on Donald Trump?
0: The last president of America was JFK, and they killed him. Donald Trump doesn't run America, just like Cyril doesn't run this country.
1: Who runs it? You said the oligarchs.
0: Yeah, of course. Whoever paid Cyril $400 million to get in power, whoever paid for Trump to get in power, that's who's running your country.
1: So who paid Zuma to get into power then?
0: From what I gather, there was no Zuma 7. It was all on the ground stuff. Because that's all public knowledge. There was none of that back then. And I'm not saying that... I'm just saying. Let me tell you what I'm saying. I don't like saying what I'm not saying. I am saying anywhere where you have a president who has been paid for, okay, by a bunch of people, he's not running the country. That's a fact. He's not. And Zuma didn't have that.
1: Okay. South Africa, we have a local government election. We've got another election coming up in 2029. What's your sense of where we are as a country and what do we need to do next?
0: We've gone backwards. People are suffering in this country. And the ANC, I don't know if it can ever be rehabilitated. Because it seems like everybody in that organization is compromised and they've forgotten what they got in there for. It's like, you know, the first day you wear a 2000 silk shirt, you know, you can't go back to a rough cotton shirt. These people are corrupted. And they were corrupted by the people they want to be. They want to be these oligarchs. They think they can be Oppenheimers. They think they can be Rupert's. They think they can be these people. And so they are just working to make them make everything.
1: Quick one. We got 30 seconds. So assuming then the polls suggest the ANC is losing ground, not out of it, but assuming some other power base replaces it, what would be the right power base that replaces the ANC?
0: At the moment, for me, the strongest is what are they called?
1: MK Party.
0: The MK Party for me.
1: They have a new boss every week, man.
0: No, that's what your media tells you. No. And as far as I'm concerned, every time I read in the media that there's something horrible about any black organization, I know that's my organization. Because they'll never say anything positive. Every time they say anything positive about a black guy, I'm suspicious.
1: All right, there we are. Listen, our time's up. And there's nothing suspicious about that. I'll get you in another time.
0: Thanks for having me in. I thought I was co-hosting, but it ended up to be about what I think, which was a lot of fun.
1: I think we picked your brain a lot more, which is really great.
0: Which was lovely. Yeah.
1: Eric Mieni, time for the news now at 6:00.

0: ANC today, criminal charges against DA MP and another arrest over Rekha Park shootings. Good evening. The ANC says it will tomorrow lay criminal charges against DA MP Mark Burke and the fintech company he founded, Castella. This after allegations were raised by the Reserve Bank regarding transactions to the value of 4 billion rand. The ANC's chief whip, Ndumiseni Ntuli, will lay the charges at the Cape Town Central Police Station. The party says this is to ensure that the allegations against Burke are placed before the relevant authorities and the facts are properly established. The party says it's noted the DA's decision to remove Burke from all finance-related committees in Parliament, but says this is not enough. Earlier this week, through an affidavit by the Reserve Bank, it emerged that Castella was facing allegations related to a violation of the country's financial laws, specifically the transfer of capital across South Africa's borders and the possible circumvention of exchange control regulations. The Matlanga Commission's described businessman Stuart Sharnick's behaviour towards Sowetan journalist Hammond Malloy as unacceptable. Sharnick was arrested at the commission today after allegedly intimidating Malloy, who had taken a recording of him. Commission spokesperson Jeremy Michaels.
1: So we expect that journalists will be respected in executing their duties. The media has a constitutional right to do so. And so certainly that sort of conduct towards

0: latest arrest brings to three the number of suspects who have been identified and charged in connection with the killings. The 27-year-old suspect faces charges similar to those of his co-accused, one of whom is reportedly a relative.
1: Another Limpopo learner who was injured during a collision between two Scholar transport vehicles, a bus and a minibus taxi, has died while being taken to hospital. This brings the total number of learners who've died to three. A driver also died at the scene of the crash, southwest of Polokwane. The spokesperson for the Provincial Transport Department, Shifiwe Dali.
2: Initial reports indicate that three lives were lost at the scene, two female learners and one driver. The MEC has now been informed that a third learner who sustained serious injuries has succumbed to her injuries while being transported to Polokwane for medical attention. This brings the total number of fatalities to four. A total of 81 learners sustained injuries and were transported to Polokwane Provincial Hospital and MediClinic for medical attention.
1: In the Eastern Cape, two people have been killed and three others injured in a head-on collision involving a car and an SUV in Butterworth. The spokesperson for the Provincial Transport MEC, Makaya Kumisa.
3: It is alleged that driving under the influence of alcohol, reckless driving as well as negligence driving were the main contributing factor to the crash. Transport and Community Safety MEC Xolo Ngata continues to urge motorists to obey the rules of the road. The MEC expressed his sincere condolences to the grieving families and wished the injured passengers a speedy recovery. The case of culpable homicide has been opened at Xentane Police Station for further investigation.
1: Authorities in northern India have transferred nearly 100 murder cases from a judge after he handed out 22 death sentences in just a few months. The BBC's Anbarasan Eri Rajan has more.
4: The recent judgments by 46-year-old Ravi Kumar Divakar raised alarm among legal activists. He heads a fast-track court established to speed up the judicial process. But 22 death sentences in 4 months was unusual. Under Indian law, executions can only be carried out if confirmed by state high courts and ultimately the Supreme Court. India retains the death penalty, but the Supreme Court says it should be imposed only in rarest of rare cases. India last carried out executions in 2020 when four men convicted of the gang rape and murder of a woman in Delhi were hanged.
1: The top story, the ANC says it will tomorrow lay criminal charges against DA MP Mark Burke and the fintech company he founded. That's SAFM News. I'm Greg Hoss.
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6: Thank you very much to Greg for that news update. There'll be more news with Greg at 7 o'clock. On the 1st of June in 1878, the official day of trading began on the Tokyo Stock Exchange. The first listed instruments on the stock exchange were government bonds and not actually shares. But by the end of that year, the end of the trading year, or the calendar year rather, only four companies had been listed on the Tokyo Exchange. Today, that is one of the largest exchanges in the world. Well, markets certainly have changed over the course of several years, and clearly this is where we reflect on those moments. I'm Jimmy Mwaha, this is the SAFM Market Update. Let's get you up to date. Coming up on the show today, we speak to the chairperson of the Financial and Fiscal Commission, also former Finance Minister of South Africa, in Mr. Nhlanhla Nene. He joins me on the line to take a look at the purpose of this appointment and what it is that the President expects of this Financial and Fiscal Commission. We also have a conversation with the Spur Group and the Exaro Resources Limited Group. Both businesses reported on numbers. We're going to speak to the respective chief executives of those businesses, get a sense of how it is each business has fared. Then we have a conversation with the team at Standard Bank on their smart ID enablement partnership with the Department of Home Affairs, reaching more than 100 branches already. We're going to see how it is that that rollout has been unfolding and where to next for the Standard Bank business in regards to that. And then, because it is Thursday, we've got a small business conversation to be had. We're going to speak to the founder and CEO of a company called Mobilize and get a sense of what it is that they do.
5: The day's markets, understanding the moves and making smarter investment calls.
6: That's where we kick off the show, as we always do, with a sense of market movements that have been moving, or that have been taking place rather, throughout the day. I'm joined on the line by senior portfolio manager at Sanlam Private Wealth, Nick Kunz, to take a look at markets and see if we can

0: make sense of them. Nicholas, lovely having you on the show as always. Thanks so much for taking the time. The Rand strong, crypto's going through the roof, commodity prices up, the oil prices up, but it doesn't seem like anyone really cares at this point, except the equity markets. They're not having a great day at all.
1: Yes, evening, Jimmy. Interesting markets. Interesting markets is one way of putting it. And I think we can sort of stem it back to what happened in the last few days when you had Treasury Secretary Mr. Scott Bessent. He basically surprised the markets by announcing, some form of a new version of QE. The exact wording was he's going to double the size of long bond-dated buyback operations. And the market took that as a cue to dive into the cryptos, dive back into gold, into PGMs, all the rest of it, what we saw. But yeah, I mean, to your point, broader market, though, still worrying about and fretting what's happening offshore. Local markets were generally choppy session, but yeah, otherwise a fairly yucky sort of day, really.
0: Nick, let's take a look at some other announcements out of the US. We got FOMC minutes yesterday and that FOMC conversation. But alongside that as well, we got some comments from President Trump. Anything stand out to you there that might have had the market spooked? I didn't note anything that really had a significant bearing on the dollar or any movements there, beyond, of course, what you mentioned around Treasury Secretary Scott Bessent, which already started to move the markets yesterday. But after that, towards the tail end last night, did anything else surprise you?
1: Nothing major, but unless you really sort of looked around, and if you, it might have passed the average person who doesn't really watch the markets, but U.S. total debt just broke through $40 trillion in the early hours of this morning. There's actually a sort of a, and this is the Fed's and the Treasury's official numbers, so it's as good as it as accurate as it gets. So in the early hours of this morning, the U.S. total debt surpassed $40 trillion. If you actually want to look at the different numbers that make up that, it's about $116,000 of debt per every single person in America. So that might be a little bit of it. That's making a few headlines around the financial channels as well. And then again, tie that in with what I said about Mr. Bessent. And there's real concerns now about inflation in America. And there's also concerns now about this U.S. debt pile and, of course, what that means for the dollar. And that might be what the market is sort of grappling with at the moment.
0: That's quite interesting that you bring that up, Nick, because if I'm not mistaken, the current debt ceiling sits at $41.1 trillion, which $1 trillion isn't much headroom.
1: But we'll do it in a couple of days.
0: Yeah, we can do that, right? But it's also important to consider that this debt ceiling that the U.S. speaks of has been increased on 79 different occasions since 1960 alone. So in the last, 65, 66 odd years, it's moved up almost 80 times. A clear sign that the U.S. debt problem is not something that's going away anytime soon. But markets, obviously, I suppose, that psychological level that you allude to around that $40 trillion level. President Trump's administration has probably added a significant amount to that with the wars that, according to them, they're not waging, I guess.
1: Yeah, it's about eight, if you really want to be accurate, in the last sort of two terms that he's been running. It really is a frightening number, Jimmy. I mean, it's the funny thing is, they just keep kicking this can down the road. And as long as I have been in the markets, everyone's calling for the demise of the dollar and the dollar is a reserve currency. It's going to end. That's even some tune. It never seems to happen. They just keep churning away. But you do get a sense that sort of outside of the headlines, people are taking a little bit more of a negative approach to America. I mean, the thing that spooked the market about a week or so ago was a traditional sort of weekly auction, 10-year bonds. What happens is the U.S. government has an auction, people come in with their bids, they take on the debt, and it's really nothing so special at all. It's just it occurs all the time. But what happened this time around is that the market out of nowhere sort of said, well, actually, to buy American debt, I want to be rewarded a little bit more. I don't want to pay 5%. I want to pay 5.2 or 5.3. And in fact, 5.35 was one of the bids that came in. And that really spooked the markets. Because all of a sudden, we do get a feeling that this debt is going to start to matter. And if you pivot that back to what you said, Jimmy, with regards to the debt ceiling, they've got to then raise this debt ceiling once again. It seems to be every other month they do it. But not so simple anymore because midterm elections coming up. You've got, how much support does Mr. Trump have to get this debt ceiling raised through? So things are starting to get a little bit tricky. And I think you're seeing it play out in these debt markets, certainly first and foremost, yeah.
0: Nick, can we take a look at the gold price back above $4,500 a fine ounce? Lovely to see it there. We haven't been here since June, July-ish, since we came down below the $4,500 level. We bounced very nicely off $4,000 a fine ounce. We're now chasing down what looks like $5,000, potentially even higher than that. Might be too soon to call $5,000 a fine ounce, but we're only $500 away, really.
1: Yes. Baby steps, Jimmy. We can't speak the markets just yet. And if you look at the other PGM, I mean, the lesser forgotten ugly stepchild, which is silver, that was up at like 4% at one point today too. So again, all this coming off these blowing out yields, worried about inflation, all the rest of it. And this is actually quite good news for SA, actually, because this is the Rand is obviously strengthening a little bit off it. It didn't do a great deal to do, but it's only, you know, you talk about gold being $500 away. Well, the Rand is literally 11 cents away from that 16 level. If we do get a 15 handle on the Rand, which I think we probably will, that's very good for our friends in Pretoria, the MPC, that takes the sort of sting out of inflation a little bit. And overall, that's good for our rands and our bonds. So, you know, despite, our intro not looking great with these red markets, I think overall the picture starts to look a little bit better for us here in South Africa. Always the optimist, remember.
0: I love it, Nick. And that's what I love about you. We're 11 cents away from breaking 16 rand. That's what we need to see in the markets. Hopefully we see it by next week or even by the end of the month. Nick and I will catch up on that if that does happen and when it does happen. Let's put that out there. Rather, we'll leave the conversation on that note for now. Senior Portfolio Manager at Sunland Private Wealth, Nick Kunz, joining us to take a look at markets and what seems to be moving them.
2: 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Markets have risen and fallen. 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Change is opportunity. 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
0: On Tuesday, the president of the country, President Cyril Ramaphosa, in terms of Section 221 of the Constitution and Section 8 of the Financial and Fiscal Commission Act, appointed members of the Financial and Fiscal Commission to carry out their work over the next 5 years. We're going to be taking a look at this in greater detail with the chairperson of the commission, a gentleman that we might all be very familiar with, served a little under three decades as a member of the National Assembly. In that time, also served as Deputy Minister and Minister of Finance for the Republic of South Africa. I'm joined on the line by Ntate Nhlanhla-Nene to take a look at these developments and see if we can make sense of them. Ntate Nene, lovely having you on the show. Thank you so much for taking the time. Allow me to be the first to say congratulations. Curious congratulations that after almost a decade out of public service, you've returned to public finance. What prompted you to say yes? I mean, I suppose a call from the president could have definitely helped that conversation along.
6: Thank you, Jimmy, and greetings to your listeners. Indeed, very good question. I actually was looking at my very close retirement in the corporate. Because in 3 years' time, I was going to be taking, hanging my boots, so to speak, in the corporate space. But when the call came, I really was very reluctant to say yes, but it ended up, I mean, I felt it would not be fair not to actually give a little bit of my, I mean, to make a little bit of my contribution in my last few years after having served the public in the past. And with, you know, most of the legislation in this space also having been part of its drafting. And so I felt that if there is a need and if they feel that I'm the right person to fix, let me rather take up the responsibility and do my bit.
0: Ntatanene, as the chairperson of the Financial and Fiscal Committee, I understand, of course, that the committee hasn't had the opportunity to meet as yet, but can you give us a sense of the directive that has been tasked to you and the committee and the commission by the president? We know that this commission forms a critical part of policy and decision making within our financial and fiscal policy framework. As the new chairperson, what have the objectives been outlined to you that you and the commission aim to achieve? If you can share some of those.
6: Look, maybe let me start by making that disclaimer that I actually haven't even set foot in office. You know, even the formalities have not been finalized also with regards to my onboarding, except the announcement and, of course, that I have accepted the appointment. But as you've correctly pointed out, this is a very critical institution in our fiscal framework, which is established in terms of Section 220 of the Constitution and the Fiscal Framework Commission Act of 99, I mean Act 99 of 97, with a few amendments. But our primary objective being to actually advise Parliament and also to actually make a meaningful contribution in the crafting, especially of the Division of Revenue, amongst the spheres of government. So, and that's a very important area, because in executing, you know, its fiscal responsibilities, those things have to be taken into account. And these are challenging times indeed. You know, tight fiscal space, but at the same time, ever-growing needs of society. And also challenges with regards to how those finances are deployed and spent finally. So we have a responsibility to make sure that our research also is enhanced to give a real effect to sound advice that would actually make sure that we are able to advise committees, advise even state organs that actually are responsible for spending and receiving public funds.
0: Ntatanene, before I let you go, I want to take a look at what the Commission could potentially bring to an all-important conversation that will be taking place, or that we anticipate to have some feedback on in a couple of months. We got confirmation from the Minister of Finance at the start of the year when he tabled his budget speech that we will be getting a principle-based fiscal anchor by the midterm budget policy statement. And I understand, of course, that your role has yet to take effect here, but I'd like you to put on your other hats that you've previously worn and draw on the experience that you've had as Minister of Finance, and perhaps give us some light on how this introduction of this principle-based fiscal anchor could be aided by the Commission in whatever space. I mean, you have an understanding and an appreciation of the role that this Commission did under your tenure as Finance Minister. What are you hoping you can contribute towards solutioning towards this fiscal anchor?
6: Indeed, even though I don't have the details as yet, but such discipline in that space is quite relevant, and it's required. And it couldn't have been required at any time than now. Because, as you would know, in the monetary space, you have your inflation target as your anchor of a monetary policy. And therefore, I think it is critical that on the fiscal side, you also do have something that actually brings about that kind of discipline. That discipline should not restrain or restrict spending, but it should actually just provide the necessary safeguards in terms of how resources are deployed and how resources are spent, and also making sure that there is a meaningful impact of those resources where it matters most.
0: You find yourself on the other side of a conversation now that you are in an advisory capacity on the commission. In the past, you have been receiving the advice from such a commission. Are you at all concerned that being the one to now provide the advice might be a different conversation to have, perhaps with the current finance minister and any other finance minister that may come after this?
6: Well, that has been the story of my life. When I was a member of parliament, I was holding the Minister of Finance to account. And when I became deputy minister, after passing legislation also that gave powers to parliament to be able to scrutinize and amend budgets, I found myself in the ministry. So it is the story of my life, of changing roles. And when the power relations change, the responsibility is that of actually making sure that we have one main objective, actually, of a South Africa, a successful South Africa, and in building our economy. I think at times, whatever experience and skills you developed in another role, they do come in handy in the other role, because you have an understanding of how the other side operates.
0: In building a proper and worthwhile South Africa, it is important to lend yourself to public service wherever you may be called upon to do so. All the best to you, kind sir, and to the commission that has been appointed by the president. That is the Financial and Fiscal Commission that has been recently announced, and we just had a conversation with the chairperson of that commission, Ntate Nhlanhla-Nene. Thank you so much, sir, and all the best to you and the team.
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0: Spur Corporation Limited reported their full year's results for the financial year ended 30 June 2026. Revenues up 8.5% from a business perspective, franchised turnovers up north of the 12 billion rand mark, and profits before tax, depending on which number you're looking at, north of the 300, possibly even 400 million rand mark. We're going to take a look at these numbers in more detail with the company's Group Chief Executive Officer, Val Nichas, who joins me on the line now to see what we make of their performance. Val, always lovely having you on the show. Thanks so much for taking the time. Another good year, another strong year, and I'm happy to see this year's performance very, very different from what we were dealing with back in COVID-19. The business really back in its stride and really doing well. What did you make of the year?
7: Good afternoon, Jimmy. Lovely to be on the call again. Yes, we're very grateful for the results, and we're very pleased that we've been blessed with the last 6 years of a good, solid performance for our group and our brands. So really exciting. Yes, COVID years are forgotten now, but it has been good, and we're very grateful for our customers who still vote with their feet and visit our restaurants regularly. So yes, happy with the results.
0: Well, let's take a look at that voting with their feet, because it's coming through in the numbers. Unrestricted cash at the end of the year, just shy, literally 7 million shy of the 500 million rand mark. This coupled with a overall debt on the balance sheet of under 25 million rand. The business definitely in a comfortable position by any metric, and from an operating perspective, return on equity north of 20%. Your balance sheet really shows that the business has done all it's needed to recover from those dire times. How is the management team feeling about having this much headroom?
7: We know that over the years we've made sure that we had liquidity in the business. And we know that over the period, obviously, we've looked at either cash buybacks or the investment that we made in the Doppio portfolio in December 23. So there has been some consideration of capital allocation. But as you know, we also had to make allowance and ensure we had funds available because of the litigation case that obviously was announced on the 7th of August. So yes, it's important for us. Obviously, the business does generate good cash every single year. And a lot of it obviously is paid out in dividends to our shareholders and tax. But we make sure that every year we are very responsible with how we invest and protect our cash holdings.
0: Val, let's take a look at that litigation provision in a bit more detail, because really, if we're looking at the numbers for this particular financial year, that is the only thing that has swung the numbers against the Spur Group. Almost 130 million rand provision there that's being set aside. That case is ongoing. I'm not going to expect you to comment on the developments of the case, but from a financial perspective, a prudent decision by the business to set those funds aside regardless of the outcome at this stage. The business, even with that 130 million rand set aside, still having its head well above water.
7: Yes. Look, the provision was necessary. We don't like it, but it's necessary. And it did impact our profit before tax if you take the provision into consideration, as well as our headline earnings per share. It didn't affect anything else in terms of our cash generated or return on equity. But the provision's there. We're going into appeal. So God willing, we'll see what the outcome is in February. The underlying performance, as you saw, was very solid with most of our brands delivering a good performance.
0: Val, can we take a look at those brands in a bit more detail? Because the business has, over the years, been able to kind of build out different segments within the food segment as a whole. I mean, there's obviously the sit-down family side of things, there's the fast casual, there's the virtual brands. How have you been able to craft the architecture in a market that, one, is highly competitive, two, is saturated with many different brands? The Spur Corporation as a group has almost elevated itself to not just being one company, but being a holding company for all of these companies. How does that strategy play out now that you've still got the headroom to add to these brands, to add to the strategy? Are you looking at perhaps saying, let's start to diversify into more of the virtual side of it? Let's dig a little deeper into the fast casual businesses. How is this shaping your approach to your various portfolio assets?
7: So, Jimmy, we've always approached our portfolio as a house of brands, playing probably in the mainstream to upper consumer family dining type environments, because our brands were about celebration, experiential, and family orientated. So that sort of sits at the core of the business, which is obviously led by Spur, followed by Panarottis, John Dory's, and then on the fast casual side with Rocamamas, that's spanning a little bit more of the fast casual. And then we know that consumers go up the ranks with their dining experiences. So they're not going to jump from QSR to a speciality, but from a, let's say, a mainstream family dining experience, they might move to a speciality restaurant like Doppio or Hussar Grill. So our brand portfolio is definitely in the arena of casual dining. So it's weighted service, but it's not necessarily fine dining. I think it's still approachable, affordable, and unintimidating. So that's how we've positioned our brands, with probably our biggest unique differentiator is brands that lead the experience. So at birthday, at Spur, it's about the birthday celebration, about the play areas. At Panarottis, it's about eating the pizza at the table, sharing experiences around a table, and the kids playing with dough or making their own pizza. Everything's around the experience. At Rocamamas, it's about your tick menu so you can customize your burger. The fact that you can use an alias name when you order, and then there's a bit of interaction with the waiter. So we've always built on that, and that's something that differentiates us. And our intent is to even elevate that even further, try and build the every touch point. We're building the experience on a new level. That's how we approach our brands. Are there other categories and channels? On channels, we're not going to become a QSR brand, but we recognize that our brands and our consumers want those signature items. They want the Durky wings And they want the cheddar mel steak, and they want it wherever they are. So if they're on a couch, they want to order it through a delivery service. So that's why we have to engage in those, in the third-party aggregators, to get the product to the consumer. The virtual kitchen brands, I think, is a, I always call it the underground brands, because I think there are quite a lot of them. A lot of our brands have leveraged the opportunity to capitalize on the capacity in a restaurant. So, for example, Panarottis runs the Pizza Pug brand, which is a virtual kitchen brand. And about 89% of Panarottis franchisees are also selling pizza on the Pizza Pug brand. So I think there's a market out there that wants something that's a little bit different. If it's the right price and the name and the product resonates with them, they'll order it again. So so that's our approach. Our core business is casual dining, but we definitely want to be available to our customers on any channel they choose.
0: Elevating experiential dining experiences and listening to the consumers and the market in the process. The Spur Corporation firmly entrenching themselves as the home of good brands and reporting numbers that support that in great detail. We'll have to leave the conversation on that note. Chief Executive Officer of Spur Corporation Limited, Val Nichas, joining us to reflect on the positive year that they've had and where the business is headed to next.
5: SFM Market Update with Jimmy Muyaha.
0: This feature is brought to you by the Standard Bank Group. So at some point, we caught up with the Standard Bank Group around their smart ID-enabled branches. They want a concerted drive to increase the number of branches that they had available to their clientele to make this process even easier. Initially, back in May of this year, the business had reached around 50 branches nationwide. That number has since doubled to 100. We're going to be taking a look at this in a bit more detail with the Head of Fraud Operations, Client Experience and Risk Execution at Standard Bank South Africa's Personal and Private Banking, Marius Leroux. He joins me on the line now to see what we make of this. Marius, lovely having you on the show. Thanks so much for taking the time. It's quite impressive that you were able to scale this operation so quickly in such a short space of time. How did the business kind of manage the scaling and get to this milestone so easily?
8: I think a lot of pre-planning. I must say the DHA, you know, together with the banks, we've put a lot of rigor into pre-testing, planning, designing. So a lot of it is, you know, making sure you've set the foundation right, you know, when we started in early March. And I think once you've got the blueprint, you've got clear plans, you know, we have to, you know, thank our provincial teams on the ground. You know, everything's planned out, you know, infrastructure is well planned ahead of time. And then it becomes just replicating the blueprint. And I think because the technology is so simplified and, you know, we can integrate fairly quickly, it's literally just, you know, training it. And the process of, you know, so well designed, you know, because it's digitized, it's easy for our staff to adopt, to get trained, and it executes, you know, within minutes, you know, from a client experience perspective. And I think that's given us momentum. And I think this has just allowed the plan to scale, you know, fairly quickly. And we're doing sort of, you know, 7, 8, 9 branches a week, you know, across the various provinces, and sometimes, you know, even a bit more than that. But yeah, definitely, you know, as it rolls out, you know, I think we've, you know, got our teams into a good rhythm now, you know, and it's again great collaboration between our internal teams as well as, you know, initially in up front, you know, with the DHA team, which I think has made this, you know, quite a success from that perspective. So now it's just, you know, almost as a business as usual element, and we're just sort of scaling it as we go and integrating it into our various branches.
0: Maurice, in a day where we're seeing banks increasingly moving towards more digital services, some banks in South Africa have taken the decision to close down branches instead of opening new ones. How important is it when we're looking at conversations like the unbanked community, those that don't have underserved communities as well, that don't have access to these sorts of services, to be able to walk into their bank and say, I can access more than just my banking through this partnership with the Department of Home Affairs? For the Standard Bank Group, having that physical presence across the entire country, across the entire African continent, surely bodes well to being able to serve those communities.
8: Look, I think we realize that we have a diverse community. You know, many people are digitally fit, and many communities, and especially rural communities, are not. So I think we realize that we have to find that balance between sort of scaling and growing our infrastructure, you know, through our various points of representation, and also taking services like this, you know, that wouldn't be available to many of the clients in rural environments that are also, one, you know, not digitally fit, you know, some are elderly, and sometimes they need that additional assistance, both, you know, from a you know, ID application, but also in a just general banking perspective. And I think we've realized that we have to sort of give customers choice in terms of either digital or, you know, still a branch environment, you know, for certain, you know, services, you know, that they do require that are critical. And I think this is what we see as one of the critical services, especially to convert from a green ID. You know, I mean, you know, if you walk into any environment, you need an ID card, you know, you need your biometrics loaded with DHA, you know, whether you apply for a job, whether you're a first-time matriculant, you know, whether you travel, et cetera. So, you know, all of those things are critical elements of, you know, defining, you know, just basic services that are available for you to also get service delivery for other things that are important to you. So I think we've seen this as a value-added services, you know, through our branch network, and we'll continue to expand it, you know, in different forms, yeah.
0: I must confess to the SAFM community, I have stood in a Standard Bank line, but it was to get a passport done many, many years ago, and the service was remarkably efficient. It was well over 10 years ago at this point, so I know that these sorts of private-public partnerships have definitely benefited the South African public in the past. But, Marius, I want to take a look at how it is that we continue with these partnerships and these collaborations, perhaps even to expanding into additional services. Yes, I touched on the passport services. Yes, this is primarily dealt with from a smart ID perspective, but the integration then obviously allows for the bank to be able to securely assist customers with a lot more than just smart IDs in the future.
8: Yeah, no, definitely. I think the minister said it on the 22nd of July in his formal publication. You know, the next step in the next coming months before the end of the year will definitely be passport applications and renewals. And, you know, we can't wait for that. I think, you know, currently we have 9 DHA sites attached to our branches, you know, where you have to make an appointment ahead of time, et cetera, and pay ahead of schedule. And then also, obviously, you can go to certain DHA sites. Now it gives us the ability to scale, you know, the ability to apply for a passport, you know, on a walk-in basis across almost, you know, the whole country. We'll obviously do that strategically based on, you know, sort of the how the clients are, you know, spread demographically. But I think, you know, that's just one. I think if you think about, you know, first-time ID holders, if you have to write matric, you might have to travel kilometers now to go and get your first ID application to write your end-of-year exams. You know, now you can just walk into your closest branch almost and get your first-time ID done, you know, as well as, you know, which is coming downstream, you know, also before the end of this year. And I think with the minister, you know, the evolution of that, you know, now that we've set the foundation, I think we'll continue to support that journey. And I think, you know, his vision, you know, is to offer a lot more digital services around, you know, IDs and passports, et cetera. So we, you know, we're more than, you know, happy to continue on that journey, and we're quite excited about it. Yeah. But I think to your point, you know, this is for us a great value add, you know, to the community, and you know, we can't wait to expand it into the additional services throughout this year and in coming years to come.
0: Maurice, before I let you go, I want to take a look at the progress that the bank has achieved up to this point. A little over 50,000 smart ID applications have been processed, and you just touched on the fact that as we continue to roll out the next phases of this, we're hoping that that increases and that we improve the accessibility towards government services. How important is it for the Standard Bank Group to be able to leverage their network in providing these sorts of services, not just from a Department of Home Affairs perspective, but just for the needs of the clientele that you have as those needs change from a day-to-day basis?
8: I think it's for us, you know, customers are at the forefront of what we do, you know, first and foremost. I think if you look at, you know, we spoke about Oogie Branch in one of the recent articles. I mean, you either have to travel to Mthatha or you have to travel to Maclear, which is 25 or 86 kilometers away. And, you know, look at Tiernison, Ladysmith, you know, there's Oudtshoorn, where customers would have had to travel 60, 70 kilometers to DHA. Now we're bringing it within your doorstep. So the convenience of bringing that to clients, you know, I think in terms of adding value and just, you know, giving them the basic thing like an ID book, you know, is fundamental for us. I think it helps reduce fraud in terms of clients, you know, being able to be biometrically enrolled, you know, not having the green ID book. So for us, I think, you know, we just think this is a critical component, that we don't just see it as, you know, a service to continue the green ID, but we still see this as a great value add. You know, it enables us to do AML, KYC, you know, to continue to sell to clients when they do engage with us frequently on this basis and add, you know, sort of also inquire about other things that they may need from the bank on a regular basis. So, yeah, we definitely see this way beyond. And I think you're bringing it to communities where communities have had to spend 2 or 3 taxi rides or train rides, et cetera, to get to, you know, certain of the sites. I think scaling it, you know, just making it accessible, we just think it's an amazing, you know, initiative that we've been able to be part of, and, you know, to bring value to clients and to bring services that, you know, that they've been back, you know, let's call it far reached, you know, from them, to be able to access that now and, you know, just, you know, walk into a branch and literally get that service within 6 or 7 minutes, you know, is amazing. And I think we've gone from 100, I think we're now sitting at 119 branches. We got 7 going live. We had 126 for this week. And yeah, I think, you know, the sky's the limit. I think we're there to support the minister and his target of, you know, a couple of 100,000 a year as we try and close out and reduce the green ID books in the system. So yeah, we're quite excited about it and great that we're adding value to our clients.
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0: Exxaro Resources Limited released today their interim results for 6 months ended June 30, 2026, an interim dividend slightly lower than the previous first half of the 2025 financial year. Revenues are up about 7%, profits down ever so slightly. We're going to take a look at these numbers in greater detail with the company's Chief Executive Officer, Ben Magara, who joins me on the line now to see what we make of their performance. Uncle Ben, lovely having you on the show as always. Thanks so much for taking the time. Stronger revenue numbers, up 7% in a tough economic environment. Profits down ever so slightly, and I say ever so slightly because still above the 4 billion rand mark, and that's quite impressive considering the macro factors out there. How have you found the start of the new financial year?
12: Good talking to you, Jimmy, as always. Very tough dynamics in the market, and the global volatility, the uncertainty in the globe has really impacted commodities. Even though we were, in a way, our production came out through very strongly. Starting off with safety, we improved our safe performance by 60% in terms of lost time injury frequency rate. But I talk about this, Jimmy, because safety tends to be a precursor for good production. So we saw production going up 11%. Our export sales, realizing the higher coal prices, went up 15%. So we've really delivered good operational performances across the line in coal. In renewable energy, we went up 12% because our solar plant came to life in Lephalale, supplying our mine GG. And our manganese, for the first time, is now in our contributions and operating profits with an 11% improvement in production. So really, that's the result of why revenue has gone up 7%. EBITDA is essentially flat at 5.6 billion, even though the EBITDA in coal went up 5%, renewable energy went up 2%. We had what I would call the once-off acquisition costs for the manganese transaction. And that's why our EBITDA numbers are essentially flat, as you highlighted, even though net cash went up 15% to 6.4 billion. So a great performance, and very proud that we could deliver a 47th consecutive dividend of 7 rands per share. But you hinted on the headline earnings per share, which I think I should cover, where because of the associates, especially Sishen Iron Ore Company and Black Mountain, their performance reflected in our headline earnings because all the dividends we get out of there come into Exxaro's numbers.
0: Uncle Ben, let's take a look at the manganese acquisition in a bit more detail. Diversification starting to become a growing theme. Exxaro still very much proud of its coal operations and doing exceptionally well, north of the 20 million ton in terms of production volumes. But I want to get your thoughts around that manganese business and how that's going to start to add in its own flavor into the portfolio mix for Exxaro. This is but potentially the first of many acquisitions if this works out the way you intend. Is the business interested in potentially going down this rabbit hole in a bit more detail, or are you happy with kind of getting a feel of the manganese space and seeing if it lines up with the business?
12: It lines up with the business very well. It's bulk mining. It's very dependent on logistics, and our engagements with Transnet are very helpful. And our mining capabilities are very transferable into manganese. And we have a joint venture structure that works well for us. The acquisitions have made us the fourth largest producer in manganese globally. And with 80% of the manganese in the country, we think there is scope for us to even become more significant and to be a market leader in this space. And our aspirations are going to be supported by the Mokala transaction, which we are busy finalizing with Glencore as we speak now. So our interest is to really integrate manganese as part of a key profit and loss account in Exxaro, and we're on our path there for the growth that we are seeing in that market. And the long-term fundamentals are robust. The CP mine we acquired has got 190 million tons of reserves and resources, and at 3.5 million tons a year, maybe four, there is real prospects for the future and growth within the Exxaro portfolio.
0: Uncle Ben, let's take a look at how the rest of that portfolio could potentially shape up as we go into the second half of the year. Production numbers estimated to be around that 42 million ton level from a coal production perspective. I want to get your thoughts around a market that has at times been highly unforgiving on the coal price side of things, which is completely out of your control, but a market that you've been able to persevere in and really maintain your costs. How is your outlook going into the second half of the year being influenced around that coal price and the coal market, and perhaps some of the geopolitical factors around the world that might be influencing that?
12: Currently, we still see attractive coal prices as long as we can continue to have good performance from Transnet that we have seen in this half. We have guided that we are likely to be exporting between 7.3 and 8 million tons. We exported 3.9 in this half, and we expect those numbers. So we have reiterated our production teams are doing well. They continue to manage costs. I think diesel prices may impact a little bit more than we have seen, because I think the increases in diesel prices came in almost about halfway through the first half, and in this second half there will be more embedded for the full year. But we have reiterated our production numbers both in coal and in manganese, and we think that that is still deliverable, including the sustaining capital, the renewable energy business. We have dropped the target a little bit, maybe more towards the lower end, which is 800 to 830 gigawatt hours. But we're really confident and are really cautiously optimistic with the good safety performance continues to translate to good production, to good cost management. We have to continue to do more.
0: Continuing to do more, as the year is not done just yet, which means the work of the Exxaro Resources Limited team is not over just yet, and that is the focus going into the second half of their financial year. We'll see how the rest of that year does indeed shape up. For now, we'll leave the conversation on that note. Chief Executive Officer at Exxaro Resources, Ben Magara, joining us to reflect on the first half of their new financial year.
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0: 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It is SME of the Week time, and we're going to be speaking to a company by the name of Mobilize. I'm joined on the line by the company's founder and chief executive officer, Sean Doherty, to take a look at his business and get a sense of how he built it. Sean, lovely having you on the show. Thanks so much for taking the time. Tell us about Mobilize. What do you do as a business, and how did the business come about?
10: Hi, Jimmy. Thanks for having me. Just one correction. I'm not the founder, but I am...
13: I am the CEO and a shareholder. Mobilize, it's been around for a little bit less than 30 years. It started actually as a business called A1 Taxi, and it financed minibus taxis. That's how it started. It subsequently has grown to finance and insure, repair, maintain, have rewards programs around the minibus taxi sector. So it's grown substantially over those 28 to 30 years. At the moment, what we do is, obviously, we're still very involved in taxi. We are a SME mobility play. So we look at either financing or insuring mobility assets, which are also SMEs. So taxi is the obvious one. I guess e-hailing is another one which would come to mind immediately. And then a second part of our business is we do a lot of work for big financial institutions, banks in the country, where we almost do their back office in their vehicle asset finance businesses. So whether that is help them collect from their customers or help them do other things, which maybe we could just do a little bit cheaper or faster, that's what we do at the moment.
0: Sean, why the mobile... why the mobile services or the mobility sector, rather? What about that sector, especially from an insurance perspective, makes sense for a business like Mobilize?
13: Well, look, so we obviously come out of the minibus taxi space. I mean, that is our bread and butter, and that is obviously the foundation of our business. And there's probably a couple of things, there are probably exactly two things, which we see in the taxi space. One, taxis, as we know, they move majority of our population, but they aren't the only source of mobility that do that. And two, in the taxi space, which we also see in things like e-hailing, we see them in small logistics businesses, we see them in staff transport businesses, is that you have a lot of entrepreneurs in these businesses who don't necessarily have access to finance and to insurance to grow their businesses and to keep expanding their businesses. So we very much are a business that, as I say, we are in that mobility space. We help people almost become banked. So we, I guess over time, our expectation is that as people sort of move into financial services, as they use us to grow, ultimately they will graduate into the big banks, but we are their first step into financial services. So that financial inclusion piece from mobility is really important, because if there's no mobility, nobody's getting to work.
0: Sean, that mobility sector is undergoing potentially some significant changes if we think about the fact that we've seen the introduction of electrified vehicles in that space, both from an e-hailing perspective and also from a minibus taxi perspective. How does a proposition like that affect your value proposition as an insurer in how you treat those assets, perhaps, or how you treat those markets? And how is it that you think you could add to the services that you offer at the moment?
13: So Jimmy, I think so both on our finance side and our insurance side, but also we have an assembly side of our business. We I think we add value to people who are bringing EVs into the country or manufacturing EVs. We add value across the whole value chain. From an insurance side, it's going to be very, very interesting as to how we think about insurance of the battery versus insurance of the chassis, and we are sort of working on that. I think the finance side similarly, how do you think about financing a battery? Is it sort of a rent to buy model? Is it a pure rental model versus a chassis on a normal installment sale agreement? So I think there's work to do there. But ultimately, when people buy these EVs and when people insure them, often they're going to buy them with finance. We are there to provide that finance. And if they need to insure them, we're there to insure them. Again, like I will just say, our niche is we are very, very good at understanding sort of risk in these SME mobility spaces. So we would never be able to compete with your big insurance companies. But when it comes to managing a perception of risk, we are sort of very, very good at that. So we'll add value across that whole chain. I think in the finance space, especially when it comes to these SMEs and how they are financed, it's going to be very interesting. We do see that one of the big hurdles for an SME to get finance is a deposit. Normal asset finance, you would want a deposit. So how do you think about that when the cost of your income earning asset is probably going to, if not double, probably go up by about 160 to 170%. And I think financial innovation around that's going to be really important, and that's sort of a big strength of ours.
0: Sean, before I let you go, how is it that people can get in touch with you? If I'm a small business or small business owner, I'm looking for potentially some of the insurance services that you guys have on offer. How is it that I reach out to the Mobilize team and set up some time with you guys?
13: We're on all sort of, I guess, social media handles, and we are our website is probably the easiest way to get hold of us, and we'll come straight back to whoever wants to sort of do business with us. We'll inquire as to how we can help them make their business more sustainable and more profitable.
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0: And that's the update for the show, folks. That's the update for the week. If you've missed any of the conversations, you can catch up on them as podcasts. It is coming up to 7 o'clock, which means Greg Host and the SFM News team are standing by with the latest round of evening news. Michael Abramson and the Top Sport team will follow thereafter. From my side, at least for tonight, good night.

0: Thank you so much, Jimmy. Scores killed in Nigeria boat disaster, and the ANC to lay criminal charges against DA MP. Good evening to you. An overloaded boat has capsized in Nigeria's northwest Sokoto state, with around 40 bodies of children recovered so far. The area manager of the National Inland Waterways Authority says local divers recovered the bodies, and the search for more is still ongoing. Deadly boat accidents are common in Nigeria, where vessels often operate unsafely. In January, at least 25 people died when a leaking boat capsized in northeastern Nigeria. The ANC says it will tomorrow lay criminal charges against DA MP Mark Burke and the fintech company he founded, Castello. This after allegations were raised by the Reserve Bank regarding transactions to the value of 4 billion rand. The ANC's chief whip, Mdumiseni Ntuli, will lay the charges at the Cape Town Central Police Station. The party says this is to ensure that the allegations against Burke are placed before relevant authorities and the facts are properly established. The party says it's noted the DA's decision to remove Burke from all finance-related committees in Parliament, but says this is not enough. Earlier this week, through an affidavit by the Reserve Bank, it emerged that Castello was facing allegations related to a violation of the country's financial laws, specifically the transfer of capital across South African borders, and the possible circumvention of exchange control regulations. Phase 3 of the Government Business Partnership launched today will seek to pursue growth through specific sectors, mainly mining, agriculture, infrastructure and tourism. That's according to the co-convener of the partnership and chairperson of Business Leadership SA, Adrian Gore, who addressed the gathering of partners in Sandton, north of Johannesburg.
1: Mining is a geological superpower. It's kind of asleep. We need to really wake it up. It's a leader in PGMs. It's got incredible market share across many different commodities. It's massive in its contribution to GDP and employs a huge number of people. It needs to scale. Agriculture is remarkable as well. It really is a global export platform. We have world-class technology in agriculture. Infrastructure is sitting there. 2 trillion rand backlog that's waiting to be funded. There's a 1 trillion rand catch up where we need to be. And then tourism is such an incredible export industry for us.
0: The Department of Science, Technology and Innovation says the South African Women in Science Awards aim to increase the visibility of female researchers and inspire young women to pursue careers in science. The awards are being held in Johannesburg this evening. The department's deputy director, Maputi Madiga.
2: Traditionally, we have 3 categories. We recognize master's and doctoral students and natural and engineering science category. We also have the humanities and social science social sciences. So in this year, we added public engagement with science because we believe that it's important for the public to know about science in a layman's term. Yeah.
0: In what could be viewed as a significant thaw in U.S.-South African relations, the U.S. National Institute of Health has lifted a ban on funding new scientific research in South Africa.

0: Legally different from foreign aid, a distinction at the heart of the decision. For South African researchers, this could reopen an important source of funding after months of uncertainty, but there is a significant catch. The NIH says future projects carried out overseas would have to demonstrate a clear scientific reason for being conducted outside of the United States. Sherman Briceby's SABC News, New York.
1: The top story is that an overloaded boat has capsized in Nigeria's northwest Sokoto state, with around 40 bodies of children recovered so far. That's SAFM News. I'm Greg Hoss.
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5: 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My name is Pastor Eros Mangalana from the Assemblies of God. 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
10: Thank you so much to both Jimmy and Greg. Greg will be back at 8 o'clock with more news. Welcome to the Thursday edition of Top Sport. Lots to pack in tonight, so we'll do the best we can to try and fit it all in. Being a Thursday, we once again go into the world of sport in the month of August, where we celebrate women, especially those in sport. We'll be doing that later on in the show. Also in the month of August, SAFM celebrates 90 years of being on the airwaves. So in that regard, you're also welcome to send us a voice note with your fondest sporting broadcast on SAFM since you started listening to the station. Last night in local soccer, Sundowns beat Marumo Gallants by 2-0, making them joint leaders on 7 points at the top of the Betway Premiership alongside Pirates, Chiefs and AmaZulu ahead of this weekend's MTN 8, where Sundowns will face Golden Arrows at home. Banyana Banyana face the following teams in the preliminary phase of the Intercontinental Women's World Cup playoffs. They'll face Chinese Taipei, Ecuador and Uzbekistan. Banyana will need to finish first or second in the preliminary phase in order to advance to the final phase. Games will be played between the 24th of November and the 5th of December. Now, the Springboks and the All Blacks today named their teams for rugby's greatest rivalry match at Ellis Park this coming Saturday. As I said, radio commentary across SABC radio stations I'll be on Radio 2000 bringing you the action from Ellis Park. We'll have a look at both teams in a little while on the show, and I'll give you that

0: Springbok team before we chat to our rugby correspondent. At the FIH Hockey World Cup, South Africa, the women, rounded off their group stage with yet another defeat, a 5-1 defeat to the Olympic silver medalist China. No disgrace in that at all, while the men drew 2-2 against Australia to pick up their first point off the group stage. Let's get to the quiz question tonight. Again, it's an unscramble. This week is the week of unscrambles. The letters to unscramble are food grains, F-O-O-D, and then grains, G-R-A-I-N-S. So food grains, like grain that you eat, food grains with an S, then jig, J-I-G, like the dance, and E-C, E for Echo, C for Charlie. So food grains, jig, and E-C. That is a group of letters. I think there are 15 letters in there in total, so you need to unscramble them. Your clue tonight is bad sportsmanship. Bad sportsmanship. Food grains, jig, EC. Bad sportsmanship. So unscramble the letters in food grains, jig, and EC, and give us a phrase that describes something that is related to bad sportsmanship. Let's see how you do with that. 0860-002032 or 0614-104-107. That's for text messages and voice notes. X us at SAFM Radio or X me at Memory Mentalist. 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
2: It is, of course, Kevin Rademacher. What the general feeling is ahead of this series, because most people are saying South Africa are favourites, but the All Blacks are, if that is the case, are dangerous underdogs.
3: Look, I don't think there's ever a favourite when it comes down to series like this. New Zealand are still hurting a lot after the 2023 World Cup. They're hurting after that massive defeat in Wellington last year as well. So they're going to come back firing. They've got a bit of confidence behind them now with this tour, and playing the Bulls, playing the Sharks, playing the Stormers. They're definitely gelling. But obviously we're going to find out on Saturday whether they're gelling and whether that teamsmanship is going to be enough for them to take on the box. I mean, we must always remember the Springboks always have something special.
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0: All right, let's get to our sports news now, and starting off with cricket and the test match at Leeds between Pakistan and England. Pakistan bowled out yesterday for 171. England doing nicely on a rain-affected second day, 294 for 4. The overnight men are both out. Jordan Cox for 73, Joe Root, the captain, for 66. Harry Brook has just gone to his 50. He's 51 not out. Dan Lawrence, 41 not out. Each of the four Pakistan bowlers has picked up one wicket apiece. So England currently leading by 123 runs. Still lots of overs remaining in the day. Almost 20 overs remaining in the day. And England's lead, as I say, 123 with six first innings wickets in hand. Let's get to some soccer news. On form Chicago Fire attacker Puso Ditejani says former Barcelona and legendary Polish striker Robert Lewandowski has been highly influential in his game lately. Ditejani has been in a rich vein of form for his club, with three goals in his last two matches, playing from a left-wing position. After the 2026 FIFA World Cup in the US, Lewandowski, known for his scoring prowess at Bayern Munich and Barcelona, has reportedly been mentoring his Chicago Fire teammates, including Ditejani, and has focused on his finishing and scoring in particular.
4: For me, it has been helping me with finishing, getting to spaces and telling me how to relax in the box, you know. Yeah, that's how we learn from legends, yeah.
0: In boxing news, South African boxing star Kevin Lerena has described his nomination for the SA Sports Awards as a victory in itself. The 34-year-old says winning the award would be special, but the recognition of his achievements means even more to him. Lerena has been nominated for Sportsman of the Year alongside swimming sensation Peter Kutsia and rising golf star Christian Maas. The prestigious award ceremony will take place at Sun City in the Northwest on Sunday evening. Lerena says he feels honored to be recognized, especially because he never imagined that his achievements would one day be celebrated on such a big stage. All right, there seems to be a problem with that clip, so just reminding you that the 19th South African Sports Awards, themed Crowned by Greatness, celebrate the country's sporting champions and their achievements. Catch the prestigious awards live from Sun City Super Bowl on SABC 1 this Sunday, the 23rd of August, from 7:30. Hashtag Izinja Ze Game. Some tennis news. The day after stunning Daniil Medvedev, American Brandon Nakashima continued his impressive run at Cincinnati, defeating Portugal's Nuno Borges 6-3, 6-7, 6-3 yesterday. The 27th seed advances to his second consecutive quarterfinal, setting up an All-American clash with 6-seed Taylor Fritz for a place in the semifinals. Nakashima's composed performance underlined his growing confidence on the Masters stage as he eyes a deep run in Cincinnati. And in another match, 4th seed Coco Gauff powered past the Czech Marie Bushkova 6-3, 6-2 in just 1 hour 33 minutes to reach the quarterfinals of the Cincinnati Open on Wednesday. The American star, fresh off her strong summer form, will next face Marta Kostyuk of Ukraine for a place in the semifinals. Gauff's commanding display underlined her status as one of the tournament favorites as she continues to push towards the final stages in Cincinnati. England 298 for 4, a lead of 127 at the moment at Leeds. For the best digital experience, go to our website www.sabcsport.com for all your breaking news, match data, live games and competitions. Your question tonight is an unscramble. Take the letters in food, grains, G-R-A-I-N-S, Jig, J-I-G, and EC, E for Echo, C for Charlie. So food, F-O-O-D, G-R-A-I-N-S, J-I-G, and EC. Food, grains, jig, EC. Your clue is bad sportsmanship. So I want you to rearrange the letters of food, grains, jig, EC to give me something that denotes bad sportsmanship. It might be an incident, it might be a phrase, it might be something that you need to come up with to, when you unscramble those letters, that will give you something that indicates or gives an impression of bad sportsmanship. See if you can get it. 0614104107 is our WhatsApp number. I will give you the Springbok team that is playing, that has been announced today by Rassie Rasmus to take on the All Blacks at Ellis Park. If we get time later on, I'll go through that All Blacks team as well, but we will have a comprehensive chat about all of that in a short while with our rugby correspondent. We'll also hear from Sean Fitzpatrick, who was at the launch yesterday of the Greatest Rivalry series, and hear his thoughts on the series ahead. Of course, a legendary All Black, former great of the game. But food, grains, jig, EC, bad sportsmanship is your clue. 0614104107. We're talking rugby after this break.
5: Cape Verde, West Africa. An island nation in the Atlantic Ocean, located off the western coast of Africa near Senegal and Mauritania. A country shaped by the sea, volcanic islands, ocean winds, and a culture carried through music. Portuguese is the official language. Cape Verdean Creole gives rhythm to everyday life.
6: More than likely, Jetsi, that you're being described up and down the country at the moment as a communist.
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9: For 90 years, South Africa has changed. Governments have changed. Generations have changed. Technology has changed. But through it all, one thing has remained. The conversation. From the voices of yesterday.
10: More on sustainable development. A preparatory conference was held in Bali in Indonesia in June, where governments and civil society delegates met but could hardly reach any decisions.
11: Can we get back to a point you made earlier that everybody has his or her own conception of how it ought to be done, perhaps because Gielgud might have done it that way? For you as an actor, how does this advance your career, perhaps?
12: Having a live crossing now to Ferial Hafaji, who's at a news conference called by the ANC on land reform, I believe. Tell us a little more, Ferial.
13: Hello, Sally, yes.
9: 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This August, SAFM celebrates 90 years of conversation. 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SAFM, the conversation continues. Before there was the SAFM you know today, there was the English service. There was Radio South Africa. Radio South Africa, and there was a country going through extraordinary change.
13: Hello. Good morning, Mr. Randall.
9: From the darkness of apartheid.
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9: 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This August, SAFM looks back at the journey that brought us here. 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
0: So as I said to you earlier, former All Black great Sean Fitzpatrick was at the launch of the Greatest Rivalry Series yesterday, where the new trophy was also put up for views from the public. It can in fact be divided in two, so that if the series is shared, each side can gain half the trophy. Our sporting correspondent Kevin Rademacher caught up with Fitzpatrick to get his views on the series.
18: An opportunity like this once in a lifetime, so you know, it's a big opportunity for us.
19: John Hart said a few weeks ago he'd never seen men as spent as that after that Pretoria game. Just what's your reflections of that and how you felt, and just getting to watch some of those memories?
18: I think we were tired. You know, that had been our third, well, we played quite a few tests, but our third test in South Africa. And it took everything. And what I didn't say up there is that the thing about South Africa is they're very similar to us. They don't go away. They have a huge amount of confidence. They keep on knocking on the door. And that's exactly what they did in Pretoria. And for us to finally get a win over the Springboks in South Africa, which had never been done before. One of our great All Black fullbacks, a guy called Don Clark, who was living in Pretoria at the time, hugged me in the tunnel. And he said, "Thank you so much for doing something that no other All Black team has ever done. I can die a happy man," which sort of summed up what it meant to us as All Blacks.
19: Last thing from me, just funny off-field moments. What did you think of the nuns? What did you think of the, I guess, haka from the midweek team afterwards? Just how special are some of those memories that are etched in our country's history?
18: Yeah, I just think it's a wonderful rivalry. Our fans love it, and there's going to be the same fans here on this tour. So yeah, great memories, and it's great for sport. It's great for rugby. We need this.
0: That was Sean Fitzpatrick talking at the launch yesterday, and Kevin Rademacher sending us that audio. So thank you very, very much to him. Let me give you that Springbok team then to play in the first test of the Greatest Rivalry Series at Ellis Park at 5:10 on Saturday afternoon. I will be there, as I said, doing commentary on Radio 2000. The team is as follows. Damian Willems, the fullback. The wings, Kurtley Aronson, Cheslin Colby. Colby also, of course, can take part in the kicking duties if needed. Centre pairing, Damian D'Alende. Big test match for him. We'll talk about that in a moment with our rugby correspondent. He pairs up with Jesse Creel in that very established centre pairing for South Africa. SFM gets the nod in the number 10 jersey alongside Grant Williams. The front row, Oxenchair back from injury. Malcolm Marks on a ground he knows really well. And Vilko Lowe, Eben Etzebet and Ruan Okia are the locks. Paul de Villiers getting a nod this week because Siya Kolisi is still a few doubts about his fitness, even though he did train during the week and Russie didn't want to risk him for this one. So Paul de Villiers, with his improved form of late, gets the nod in the number 6 jersey alongside his captain, Peter Steff du Toit. Jasper Visser will be the 8th man. The bench looks as follows. Jan-Hendrik Wessels, Gerard Steenkamp and Zachary Porton. Porton has been in excellent form this season, so that is the replacement front row. Then Kurbis Visser on the bench as well. Andre Esterhazen, who of course can play in multiple positions. Marco van Staden, Kurbis Reinach and Marnie Libby gets the nod as well. Right, let's unpack that team for you with independent sports journalist and our rugby correspondent, Ashfaq Mohammed. Ashfaq, good evening. Thank you for your time and your patience.
20: Hi, good evening, Michael. Thanks for having me.
0: So everybody's been looking forward to this. It's been months of anticipation. It's finally happening. Let me ask you firstly, what do you make of the team selection today for both teams? The All Blacks have named pretty much the strongest team they could put out, and Rusty's named a pretty strong team himself.
20: Yeah, some great selections and some that I don't quite agree with. But, you know, there's such a big squad, and it's a four-test series, basically, with the last one in Baltimore in the U.S. So, you know, you've got to sort of pace yourself as well. And we spoke about the injury doubts around Sia with the hamstring there, so he's not quite right. And Paul de Villiers coming in there. But certainly from the backline perspective, I sort of tweeted my own selection before the announcement today, and I wanted to see Kanan Moody involved somehow, perhaps at outside centre. I know Jesse Krill is established number 13, and he gets a nod this week with his old centre mate Damien Dialendi, who's going to get his deserved 100th test cap. A wonderful moment for the boy from Molnerton here in Cape Town. He's walked a long journey from varsity cup rugby to the Springboks, and now the highest possible level playing his 100th test against the All Blacks. So yeah, it's a pity I don't see Kanan Moody there, but Jesse Krill, we know what we're going to get to him. One of the hardest workers on the field. He organises the defence. A really gritty defender and organizes well there. But just for me, Kanan Moody might have a slight edge on attack in terms of just running lines. And, you know, he seems to pop up in the right place at the right time. He contests well in terms of box kicks and all of that. But certainly Jesse Krill won't let us down here. So that's not too major issue for me. But, yeah, I would have liked to see Kanan Moody in the back line.
0: Great also to see Oxenchair back in the front row. He's come through a week of tough training, obviously had a bit of an injury niggle going into this test match, but he's fit, he's ready to play, so that's big news for the Springboks.
20: Yeah, excellent to see Oxenchair there. You know, he's the rock of that Springbok scrum, and not only in the scrumming, just the way he contributes all around the field. He's a willing ball carrier, he gets stuck in on defence, the pillar defence here around the rucks, putting in those big hits, and even contest the breakdowns at times when he's in the right place at the right time. So wonderful to see him there. But my most sort of the tight head prop situation is a difficult one. Mm. And I'm really happy to see Walker Lowe starting. I feel that he's arguably the strongest scrummaging tight head in the Springbok squad at the moment. And I think the box need to impose themselves from the start there. You don't want to get into sort of a touch rugby kind of game with the All Blacks. You want to impose yourself physically. Ellis Park is a fast pitch. The All Blacks, despite what a lot of people say, oh, it's at altitude, so it might battle there. The All Blacks have actually enjoyed playing at Ellis Park for the last decade or so. They've had very good results there. With the last one, the Ian Foster's team winning 35-22 there a couple of years ago. So, you know, there is no fears in terms of the altitude. So they will run at the box all day long. The box need to get into an arm wrestle there, and hopefully Walker Lowe can put him on the front foot and win those penalties.
0: You mentioned that. I was looking at the stats today, and the All Blacks have won 3 of the last 5 tests at Ellis Park. Yeah. So absolutely bears out your point, the fact that altitude is not going to be a problem for them. They know what to expect, and they're ready for it. Let me ask you about the halfback pairing. Yes. Sasha getting the nod alongside Grant Williams. Grant Williams, for me, is the best scrum half in the country. I don't know if you agree or not, but to me, he's fantastic. I don't think anybody comes close to him. And pairing up with Sasha, what do you make of that halfback pairing? Because that is where the game is sort of going to be dictated.
20: Yeah, no, I fully agree with Grant Williams. As you said, the best scrum half in the group. He's electric around the field. I hope he has a bit of more of a go around the rucks as well, to use that pace. Now, I feel sometimes, obviously, it is a game plan for him to feed the back line, but he must back himself a bit more, almost like, you know, Joost van der Westhuizen used to do around those rucks there, just sniping those gaps. And I feel Grant Williams' pace there, you know, with Kobus Heinach being the experienced option, but, you know, he doesn't have quite the pace that he used to have in the past. So I think Grant Williams has got that edge there, and his kicking game is also fantastic, Grant Williams. So there's no worries there. Sasha Pymuk Ngumezulu, the golden boy of South African rugby, we all love him and we know what he can do. But I think for this game, I would have gone for Mani Lubbock. I just feel that Sasha is short of a gallop. He showed that in the Argentina game where, you know, he had a full goal, even though he battled at times in terms of having not played for such a long time because of the injury at the Stormers. I just feel it's a bit of a risk to throw Sasha in the mix. Look, the man will certainly not take a step back. We know Sasha, he's all action. He's going to run into forwards. He's going to tackle their props. He won't back down from any challenge. But just as a game driver and a bit more experience, a bit more worldly, I felt that Manny Libba could have been the smarter option this time around, because he can play almost all kinds of games. He can get the width on attack with his long passes, with the cross kicks. He can put up and unders. He can bring the rest of the backs into play with little balls, chips over the top, all those kind of things. Whereas Sasha is, you know, Sasha's a wonderful rugby player, but I don't think he's the best fly-off, if you can understand it. I think Sasha's world-class. He can take on the defense, but he almost like, you know, he doesn't bring the rest of the back line so often into the game as someone like Manny Libbok does. And that's not a criticism of Sasha. That's his style. You know, that's how he plays. And sometimes that can work spectacularly. He scored 37 points once against Argentina not too long ago. So, you know, it can certainly work. And the All Blacks, even though they've played him a few times now, I'm sure Sasha's still got a few more tricks up his sleeve. And I just feel the situation would have called rather for Manny Libbok, certainly for this first test. And it's also because there's four tests, I'm sure we will see Manny starting again. And even Andre Pollard will get to start at some stage in this series.
0: That was going to be my next question for you, Ashfaq. What is the situation now with Andre Pollard? We know what he gives you. He's Mr. Dependable. He's very reliable as a kicker. But he hasn't got that, maybe that spark or that inventiveness or that X factor that the other two have got potentially. So do you see him maybe being kept back for a test match if South Africa go behind in the series and need to start putting points on the board?
20: I think it also depends on the conditions as well. Cape Town would lend itself to Andre Pollard starting at fly-off. It's been it hasn't rained much in Cape Town, but there's a wind. It's cold. You know, it's a heavier field than say Ellis Park, so you would tend to play a tighter kind of game, and that would suit Pollard. You know, playing the short balls, getting the forwards involved, using the nine to put box kicks more often. I would think that there will be fewer box kicks at Ellis Park than at Cape Town Stadium. You know, and that's where Pollard comes in, game management, running the back line, knowing which options to take, kicking your goals. So I think that situation could see Pollard starting in the Cape Town Stadium test. But certainly I think he's got a role to play definitely in the squad going forward, even off the bench.
0: Let me ask you about the All Black team that was named a little bit earlier today than the Springbok team. It seems as if some of their 50-50 players have come through late fitness tests and they are in the side. So I suppose that the team that could have been named by Dave Rennie, it's about as strong as he could have put out tomorrow. Although looking at the caps, they're only about three or four players who have a lot of test match experience. So it's going to be, I suppose, an interesting dynamic. But what do you make of the squad that he's starting?
20: Yeah, I think Dave Rennie is taking a few, I wouldn't say chances, but he's got to take a few risks to try and beat the Springbok side, to be honest. And I think he's backing quite a few guys who we as South Africans may not know so well, like Moby on the left wing. He's done really well in the tour game so far in South Africa and certainly deserves his spot because Caleb Clark is out injured and he's out of the tour. But I think he's taking a risk with Damien McKenzie at fullback. I saw Damien McKenzie, it was a video clip on Twitter. He was limping a bit after training. And I certainly would have rather opted for Jody Barrett at fullback and involve someone like Anton Leonard-Brown at centre, who's a really quality player, distributor, can take on the defence with ball in hand. And Jody Barrett, we know, massive boots on the back, very tall, can handle the high ball. With Damien McKenzie, maybe offers a different skill set. But with his injury, I think that's a big risk there. And also the bench firepower from the All Blacks, I think there's a bit lacking there. They've only got their two starting locks. There's no lock on the bench. They've got Peter Lakai, who's a number eight, who I would have perhaps also started. He's done really well in the tour game so far, and I would have had Adi Sevilla at open side flanked rather for the All Blacks, but he's at number eight, the captain. And they've gone for Luke Jacobson as a blight or in the loose area as well. So, yeah, some questions there. The front row is established, but can they handle that Springbok scrum? That's going to be the big test for them. Ethan de Groot is established there as a loose head, but yeah, his clash against Wokalo will be worth the quite hefty ticket price for Saturday's test.
0: An English referee, a Northern Hemisphere referee, refereeing this one. Is it going to be a matter of interpretation? Is the referee going to be the talking point at the end of this? Let's hope not.
20: Yeah, really, I hope not. Because, you know, we want to see the top two teams in the world really having a full go at each other and not and the game not coming down to an interpretation of a law, you know, or not not blowing the law at times as well, because you also get referees who, you know, who sort of fear making the big calls. If a guy's lying off the ball, don't tell him to roll away, blow him up. You know, if you're coaching us, I mean, it happened years back. I'll never forget the 2010 Super Rugby final between the Stormers and the Bulls, and the Bulls won that game, but the Stormers coach Alistair Couture and Skull Burger, captain of the day, complained so much about how the referee was coaching the Bulls off the ball at the rucks. Now, you don't want that. You need to make a call as a ref, and then the team must adjust accordingly. So I hope also not making calls also an issue, but also blowing up for unnecessary stuff that just doesn't allow the game to flow. That's also an issue. For the box, I think they will be concerned that will they get the scrum penalties, you know, because it seems like lately they're not getting it, even though they're dominant in the scrum, because the ball tends to be at the back of the scrum and then the ref just says play on instead of giving the penalty. So if that happens, that takes a massive weapon away from the box. So certainly Rassie Erasmus and his coaching staff will hope that they will get the reward at scrum time.
0: Let me ask you then, finally, just in wrapping, your prediction for Saturday and your prediction for the series, because for listeners who don't know, it has been agreed between the teams that if the series is drawn, they each they will share the title. There won't be a playoff or anything like that. They'll each get half the trophy, as it happens. The trophy's been designed that it can be split in half. But what's your feeling over the course of the four test matches and particularly for Saturday?
20: I think it's difficult to say now over the course of the four test matches, because I think the box are a bit undercooked, to be honest.
0: Okay.
20: They mix and match selections. I know they played Argentina now from Saturday's going to be 2 weeks ago, but they played a lot of the guys who will come back from injury and not at their best at the moment. Whereas the All Blacks have a bit of momentum. I know the tour games haven't been against the strongest franchise side, but at least they've been playing. They've got active games to look at and to see where they can improve and test a few things out. Whereas the box would have had to hold their fire for quite a while now, and also guys coming back from injury who haven't been part of the mix for a while. So, yeah, there's a lot of question marks around the box just because of the circumstances, not the quality of the players. You know, they've done it several times. But for the first test at the IFL, the All Blacks certainly have picked a team that's going to, as Rassie said himself today, going to want to run the box off their feet. And I fear that could be possible on Saturday. Obviously, I want the box to win. And we know they've pulled it through under similar circumstances in the past. But I think the All Blacks, for me, are the favourites for this Saturday's test.
0: Ashfaq Mohamed, always delightful to chat to you on the show. Thank you again for your time. Let's enjoy the rugby this weekend, and then we can maybe look back on the test match sometime next week. Thanks so much again, as always, and enjoy the match.
20: Cheers. Thanks, Michael.
0: That's Ashfaq Mohamed, independent sports journalist. You can read his articles at Ashfaq Mohamed. That's Mohamed. And he's unpacking the test match for you and his views on what is likely to happen in the series. Just before we go to a break and then we have our chat on women in sport, let me repeat the quiz question. I'll just tell you, by the way, that Lawrence has just lost his wicket at Leeds. It's 322 for 5, but a significant lead already for England. They lead by 151 runs. Harry Brooks still at the wicket. He is 68 not out, Lawrence out for 51, and the new man has just come to the wicket, Smith. Let me repeat the quiz question. Listeners battling with us tonight, it's an incident of bad sportsmanship in sports, something that I've mentioned on the show a number of times recently. I've given you the clue. I've mentioned this over and over again in the last few weeks on the show. The letters to unscramble: food grains, FOODGRAINS, food grains, jig, JIG, and EC. Take those letters. I'm looking for a three-word phrase which denotes an incident of bad sportsmanship in the world of sport. See how you do. 0614-104-107. My in-studio guests will be with you right after this.
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24: The course is ready.
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0: Anyhow, let's chat to a young lady who's making great strides in the world of netball. She's a grade 9 learner at Nova Pioneer. Mpho Netshisawulu have been selected, very, very exciting news, to go and tour England.
6: It's actually going to be my first time, and I think it's even more exciting because it's not just like a trip, it's for netball, and it's something that I really enjoy doing.
0: Fantastic. Who will be traveling with you? Are your parents going to go with you?
6: Yes, my dad will be traveling with me.
0: Okay, wonderful. So tell us about how you heard about the news and what it meant to you when you heard, okay, you've been selected to go and play.
6: How I found out was I got MVP multiple times at a tournament in Mary's Brother called Women's in Sports.
0: Mm-hmm.
6: And I didn't really know what it was. I was just excited that I got like a certificate. And it wasn't like my only one. I also went to another tournament this year where I got another form for 2027 to go to England again.
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0: Welcome back to the show, and now in Women's Month especially, we're delighted to have two guests in studio. They are both football youth coaches at the Pitso Mosimane Youth Football Academy. They dressed in their beautiful Pitso Mosimane tracksuits with the logo and everything else. So let me introduce them to you, Pindile Boyekanyo and Tando Ngonwane. I'm trying my best. Welcome, ladies. Lovely to have you both in studio, and thank you for your time.
24: Thank you, Michael.
25: It's a pleasure being here.
24: Thank you, Michael.
0: So I want to hear about your story. Obviously, we know what a big name Pitso has in the footballing world. It's highly likely that he's going to be a Bafana coach and take the team forward to many, many great things going forward. But just talk to me, each of you, about your involvement in soccer coaching, how you decided that this was something that you wanted to do.
24: Oh, okay. With me, it started, I think, a long time ago, 2011.
0: Mm-hmm.
24: So having the love of sport, I grew up as an A student. They used to call me jack of all trades. So
0: uh-huh.
24: I excelled in both sports and academics. So yes, the love of soccer is the one that led me here.
0: All right. Let me find out your story, Tando. Similar? Did you also have an academic bent firstly and then decide to go into sport, or was sport always in the blood?
25: I think it's both, because currently I'm also a student at Emeris. I'm studying and playing.
0: Okay.
25: Plus I'm a coach. So it's just having the love of the game that got me into coaching.
0: And Pindile, you also have you worked a lot with cricket, so you seem as if you're a lady of multi-talents.
24: Yes.
0: I mean, with what you with the Baker's Mini Cricket, we know how successful that program was. Did that give you the sort of spark to want to be able to help young people in the soccer world as well?
24: Yes, it did. Because remember, when I started coaching, I was in Dr. Mary Malatlala Primary School.
0: Mm-hmm.
24: So by that season, it was cricket season. So it's the only sport that gave me the spotlight to shine and to be able to be hungry to coach. So I decided, why not? Why can't I do all of them? Because I still can. You know, I know netball, I know soccer, so I might as well go for it.
0: Tando, just in terms of your whole coaching development, you said you're still a player, so you obviously set an example on the field, but yes, can set an example off the field as well. How rewarding is it for you to be able to work with some young people around the country, especially young women players, and be able to see them develop and know that you've had a part to play in that?
25: It's phenomenal. Like, watching them play, watching them develop, maybe you're teaching them a skill, and then now you're seeing them 2 days later doing it perfect. It's very much rewarding.
0: And in terms of, for both of you, this question, Banyana, of course, disappointing to have lost in the quarterfinals of WAFCON, but setting an example, so many really great players that I'm sure these young kids look up to, and they say, we want to wear the jersey one day, we want to be able to do that, and they are now on the road to that journey with you, guiding them all the way. Just maybe talk to us about the influence that Banyana, and particularly getting all the coverage that they're getting in the media, is having on these young people.
24: Many of them are looking up to them, yes, but then I think as players, they need to know that, as we normally explain or define football, to say football is all about thinking and running. So whatever that happens inside the pitch, it might not normally go the way they want it to be, but they can still look up to them. They've done good so well.
0: Mm.
24: Yeah, they've done good all along, so they can still look up to them.
0: Let me ask you the same question, just about the influence for you as a player and a coach.
25: They're doing well. Looking up to them, the way they play, it makes us also as coaches, mm-hmm, like see like and learn from their style of play, so that we can also like train our upcoming generation to play, maybe take a few things from there and there and try and develop from there.
0: Do you get to interact with Pitsel or with some of the coaches who work under Pitsel? Does he come and give you his assessment every now and then?
25: Yes.
0: Either of you.
25: I think highlights would be like an induction where we go as coaches and okay, we learn a lot of how to conduct a PE lesson and how to run extramurals, yes.
0: All right. Let me ask you about the schools that you're involved with. I know that the whole Pitso Mosimane youth football situation is affiliated with certain schools. There are a number of clubs around the country as well. It's something that is growing in leaps and bounds and making such a difference to youngsters. So just talk to us about some of the clubs that are involved, how it all works, and how young people who might be listening to this interview, or in fact parents who might have young daughters who are interested in football, who want to get involved in the academy, how they might go about doing that.
24: Okay, with us from Kuro Velgehevel, we do have players that have their own academy, like out of after school. So
0: okay,
24: they can still, we do have our own, from Pito, we do have our own soccer academy where they're situated in various places like Ellenland, and then most of them don't have their specific clubs where they do go to play. It's only a few of them. So nice. They can still go. We always tell them to go to apply, go to our website and at least join to be part of us, because we've seen how hungry they are to play football.
0: We'll ask you at the end of the interview just to give details on the website and everything so people can follow us. In the meantime, listeners, get a pen and paper and you can write down the details. How young are some of these kids that approach you and want to be coached? Do you work with very young kids, or is there a limit? They have to be over a certain age to be able to join?
24: I work with the under-9s. I started with them.
0: Wow, okay.
24: So that's mini football. I worked with them from last year. They were under 8, so I've been moving with them up. So, yeah, that's mini football with me. So with us at Pizzo, we don't have limitation in terms of age. Everyone is welcome. Remember, that's where we develop players. Mm. That's grassroots level. So, yeah, everyone is welcome.
0: Sandra, let me ask you as well. It's not only about football on the field. It's about off the field as well. It's football administration. It's organizing everything. It's working as a team. Just talk to us a little bit about that role of what you do.
25: With Red, that role outside football, I think mostly is like character development and just encouraging the players that they can also carry themselves and humble outside the field, on and off the field.
0: So is it a matter of setting examples to the young people? And if they maybe, if there's an argument on the field, you go to the players concerned, you say, come on, let's sort it out. We're working here as a team. This is something you need to develop. You need to get over these little incidents and work together with your teammates.
25: Definitely,
24: yeah,
25: yes.
24: That's what we do.
0: What is the interaction from the parents? I mean, do you have the parents who come along and sit there on the sideline and watch and maybe try and coach as well?
24: Oh. Coaching. The parents always want to coach. I don't want to lie. So, yeah, you'll have them distracting. So on the sideline, they don't cheer. They just want to coach, give the children different information or different instructions on what to do, forgetting that they're confusing our players. So to the parents out there, please be on the sideline. Cheer your kids. There's nothing more exciting than hearing, as a player, hearing your parents' voice cheering you up, unlike them shouting or coaching you something different that your coach has told you to do.
0: But I'm sure they mean well. I'm sure the heart is in the right place, even if they...
24: Sometimes they do, to a point whereby, in most cases, some of them lose it, because I think they come with that mentality to say, I want to see him excelling, forgetting that with mini soccer, it's all about enjoyment. Mm. You don't have to be perfect. You need to let the kid be. So they come with that intention of saying, I want him to do... To go all out and do everything.
0: We just need to take a short break. We'll be back with Coach Tando and Coach Pindile after this to chat more about their involvement in Pitso Mosimane youth football. So stay tuned and get yourselves a pen and paper if you want to get some details, because we will be giving you the information right after this.
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7: He is, of course, Kevin Rademacher. Let's talk about Mandla's team that he's named. Some experienced hands, a lot of big names being left out of this tour to Zimbabwe to give some of the youngsters a chance. Just what do you make of the balance of the team?
8: Zimbabwe hasn't won a T20 match this year, so it's definitely a good opportunity to give those players who are on the peripheral of the team a chance to see what they can do at international level. I know you were there with me last year as well at the launch of the Hollywood Bets semi-professional league for women, but it's such a massive gap between that level and international. Zimbabwe might be a soft step for these players, people that are very close to the team. And then the three new names, like you mentioned today, to see if they can compete for a place in a couple of years' time at that World Cup and next year, February, at the Champions Trophy.
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0: We're talking youth football development with our two coaches in studio now, Coach Tando and Coach Pindile. Let me ask you about learning to become a coach. That's obviously really important. Anybody, people, as you say, parents stand on the side of the field. Everybody thinks they can coach properly. And if they were the coach of the national team, the team would be winning matches. But I suppose it takes a certain skill and takes certain development, certain aspects that you need to be able to pick up on if you want to be a successful coach. So I'll start with you, Coach Mendile. Just how does that process work? How do you learn the technicalities of the game and how to be able to impart your terrific knowledge to these youngsters?
24: I think studying, you need to study and not get tired of studying, because at the end of the day, you are not old to get all the information that is needed, especially when you see yourself as a coach whereby you can develop young minds. So personally with me, I've done coaching because I was inspired by the other program that came to South Africa years back, from the UK, so okay. The Premier Skills. So that's where they offered coach education in all different levels, from grassroots development up to coach educating years.
0: Tando, let me ask you the same question. Do you have a mentor maybe in the coaching world, other than potentially Pitso might give some input, but somebody you can look up to, somebody you can ask and you can tap in for advice, or do you use your own experience that you've picked up over the years?
25: I think it's my experience and just learning, watching coaches, having sessions, and just picking up a few things that you can also apply when you are doing your own sessions. I think, that works for me.
0: How much time do you both spend, so for example, maybe watching Hollywood Bet Super League matches or watching international matches, just to see how things develop and how the coaches do it at the highest level, to be able to maybe pick up a few skills that you can impart to these youngsters?
24: For me, it's not. I don't usually watch, or most of the time watch the international football.
0: Okay.
24: So it's not most of the time that I do that, but when I get a chance, I do watch them, and then I pick up a few things, because some of the things, remember, the coach education that I did or the coaching course that I did is obviously from the coaches overseas.
0: Right.
24: So there and there, I do have knowledge on what is going to happen, how they do it. Yes.
0: Tando, is it an evolving process? Is it something that you keep learning all the time, and that you fulfill one program and you get to a certain level and then you realize, I can take this further. I can go on and do other courses, do other studies. Is that something you plan to do?
25: Yes. The plan is to get my C license and carry on learning, because it's all about learning and getting more information so that you can also feed the young ones the information that you have.
0: And in terms of the information that you do get, and I see we're very short of time, so I'm just going to try and squeeze in as much as I can with you both. Just how do you take that on board? Is it, do you get taught this is how you should be able to coach kids? But obviously kids are different. They've got different dynamics, different personalities, different team vibe. So I would imagine that you have to use your own expertise on the day and say, okay, I need to maybe use this skill that I learned with this group of kids, and maybe a different skill with another group.
24: With my team, as I said, it's the mini field football.
0: Right.
24: We're only focusing on the basics of football, and then and having fun. So I don't put pressure on them on what they must learn, because we all know how that kids, they do learn at their own different levels. So it's all about having fun in my team as mini football. We encourage them to go out, be themselves, and have as much fun as they can.
0: That's a beautiful motto. Thando, how rewarding is it for you to be able to do this day in and day out, and be able to see the looks on these kids' faces when you see that they're picking up what you teach them?
25: It's very rewarding. I wake up every morning going to work with the passion of seeing someone develop and seeing someone learn a skill or two. Yes.
0: Let me ask you then finally, how do people find out more information about the program and how to get involved and maybe get their kids to be taught by you and to be coached by you going forward?
24: Okay, to the parents, they can register their kids. They can go to our website, www.pitso mosimane youthfootball.co.za. So there's all the information that is needed there on how to register in different age groups. That's where they'll find us.
0: Ladies, we'll get you back again because there's lots more I want to ask you. But on this show, we have about 45 minutes and time just runs. Iskati siyahamba all the time. And I don't know how it happens. I wish we had 2 hours, but we don't. So thanks so much for coming to visit us. Thank you for making a difference to the youngsters in this country, because I can see you both very passionate. You're both very motivated. Keep doing what you're doing, and hopefully we'll unearth some fantastic stars who can represent the country going forward.
24: Thank you. Thank you so much, Michael.
0: Those are coaches Pindele and Tando joining us here in studio to chat about Pitsol Mosimane Youth Football. That website again, www.pitsolmosimaneyouthfootball.co.za. Go and check it out and go and pick up all the information that you need. And ladies, thank you so much. We've got about 2 minutes left, so let me quickly round off the program. A very nice suggestion from Mark. He says, if you unscramble Food Grains Jig EC for bad sportsmanship, you get facing good jeers. It's nice. It's very innovative. It's not the answer I'm looking for, though. I'm looking for a specific event or a specific three-word phrase. That's not it, but thank you very much for that suggestion. And Mayan says he wishes the Box all the best for the test match on Saturday. Mayubuye says he disagrees with Ashfaq. He feels the All Blacks will be walloped 3-1 by the Springboks. So hopefully that'll all be the case. Ronald, as always, says fantastic show. Doesn't know the answer. Looking forward to hearing about it. So I'll tell you what I'm going to do. Let me firstly give you the score from Leeds. It's 351 for 5 England in overcast conditions in reply to Pakistan's 171 all out. So already a significant lead of 180. Are England at the moment. Harry Brook at the wicket, looking particularly good. Let me just find his score for you very quickly on my screen. Harry Brook is 86 not out. Jamie Smith is 10 not out. And England building a sizable lead there. So I'll hold the question over till tomorrow. I'll give you another clue. But I have told you already that I have mentioned this. It's to do with an incident that has happened in the past. I've mentioned it a lot on the show in recent times. It's to do with bad sportsmanship in sport. So go and play around with those letters. You've got an assignment tonight. Other than getting on the Pitsol Mosimane website and registering your kids for some fantastic coaching going forward, you can take these letters and unscramble them and come up with a phrase that denotes bad sportsmanship. I will give you the answer tomorrow. Well, hopefully some of you will get it right by then. Thank you to the team tonight, to Len, to Katu, and to Thabo. Thank you for your input on tonight's show. The Meeting Point with Bertha Charuma is next up on SAFM. Right now, it's news time with Greg Hose, and I'll be back tomorrow evening to look ahead to the weekend sport, including the rugby, and Formula One comes back after the summer break. Chat to you then. Good night.
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0: Thank you kindly, Michael. Three suspects killed in Vereeniging shootout and scores killed in Nigeria boat disaster. Good evening to you. Three suspects have been killed in a shootout with police in Vereeniging, south of Johannesburg. The shootout between the suspects and police followed a robbery at a residential property where the suspects allegedly followed the victim to his home before robbing him of an undisclosed amount of cash. Three firearms were also recovered at the scene. Police spokesperson Dimakatso Nebahulwi.
1: And members of the tactical response team later spotted that vehicle and attempted to stop it. The occupants reportedly opened fire at the police, who retaliated and called for backup. The Gauteng Traffic Air Wing, CAP Security and Tractor Connect security teams responded to assist the police, and all three suspects in the vehicle were fatally wounded and declared dead on the scene. Police recovered three firearms, two of which had their serial numbers filed off, as well as the money suspected to have been stolen during the robbery. A set of false registration number plates was also recovered. The recovered firearms will be subjected to ballistic testing for further investigations.
0: Residents and faith-based leaders in Westbury and Johannesburg and surrounding areas are expected to march to the Gauteng Provincial Parliament tomorrow over rampant gang violence. The march will be led by the ACDP's Johannesburg mayoral candidate, Bishop Dalton Adams, where a memorandum of demands will be handed over to the Premier and the City Mayor. He says they're calling for a local state of disaster to be declared.
2: The Disaster Management Act enables all the different departments, all the security clusters, everything that pertains to the needs that must be done in this community holistically. So you're talking about safety, you're talking about stability, you're talking about economic development, you're talking about school safety. It's a myriad of things that a Disaster Management Act actually allows to be done. And the reason why I came up with this decision was because the community is under siege and we want them to come in with the community, with the faith leaders, everybody working together.
0: The ANC says it will tomorrow lay criminal charges against DA MP Mark Burke and the fintech company he founded, Castello. This after allegations are raised by the Reserve Bank regarding transactions to the value of 4 billion rand. The ANC's chief whip, Ndumiseni Ntuli, will lay the charges at the Cape Town Central Police Station. The party says this is to ensure that the allegations against Burke are placed before the relevant authorities and the facts are properly established. The party says it's noted the DA's decision to remove Burke from all finance-related committees in Parliament, but says this is not enough. Earlier this week, through an affidavit by the Reserve Bank, it emerged that Castello was facing allegations related to a violation of the country's financial laws, specifically the transfer of capital across South African borders and the possible circumvention of exchange control regulations. The Science, Technology and Innovation Minister, Bladen Zimande, says South Africa's development depends on placing women at the centre of science and innovation. He was speaking at the SA Women in Science Awards in Johannesburg this evening.
3: We are able to also get knowledge from outside and bring it into our country, but also strengthen these women to be innovators themselves, which is another very important matter now. That

0: and concerns were raised by a teacher in Petersburg regarding the possible sexual abuse of a young learner. Following discussions with the child, the matter was immediately reported to the police for investigations.
1: A search and rescue operation is underway in northern Nigeria after a boat capsized in Sokoto State. Officials say at least 50 bodies have now been recovered. Most were children heading to help with the rice harvest in nearby fields. More than 70 people are believed to have been on board at the time. Six survivors have been rescued. The top story is that three suspects have been killed in a shootout with police in Vereeniging, south of Johannesburg. It's SAFM News. I'm Greg Huss.

0: It's a very good evening and welcome to The Meeting Point. I'm just shocking Finn in the studio. I'm like, ooh, it is so hot in here. And it just doesn't help the situation, especially if you are a senior citizen and you know exactly what I mean. But yeah, that's another topic for another day. Taking a look at what's coming up on the show. So tonight we unpack political killings. They have become the thing. And why? I don't know. Is South Africa facing a new wave of political violence? What have we become? And I just also would like to hear your take on it, your thoughts, just to fill me in, because I'm getting totally confused. And I remember quite vividly, there was a spate of political killings in KZN at some point that were just never ending. And now it seems like we've just shifted to a completely different province. But we're going to be talking to Dr. Mxolisi Mathebula, crime and policing expert, and we get to unpack and hopefully just to also just tap into some of the killings that have been happening that have not really been given attention. Just to see what exactly is going on and what is the motive and what is the police doing about it? What is the justice system doing about it? I'm so looking forward to that conversation because I think something just does not make sense considering the fact that, you know what, this should be the thing of the past as a young democracy. But also coming up on the show, we're going to talk about sex work decriminalization bill returning to parliament. Your view, your take, your understanding. Should this be happening? Should it not be happening? And for those that are advocating for it to be decriminalized, what's your take on it? For those that are advocating for it to be criminalized or being something that is just not allowed, do let us know. The WhatsApp line 0614104107, always readily available for conversation. Or otherwise, you can join us live on 086-000-2032. We'll be speaking to National Coordinator Asijiki, that's Constance Mate, who will be on the other side of the line. And second hour of the show, we profile Nikeziwe Binga, who will be performing chapters of her alongside the Soweto Orchestra. And we get to find out how this is all going to unpack. Jazz vocalist, vocal coach, and educator. So that's all coming up on the show.
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2: I just found out SAFM is turning 90 years old this week. That's unbelievable. I had no idea they were older than I was, which is 1955. And if I would have been asked an exam, I probably would have put in the 60s they began. But they stayed so fresh, so current, so important to South Africa.

0: I can only wish them all the best, all the assistance I can ever give them. I think they've done a great job in South Africa. They work so hard in contributing to make it a better place for all. They're a great asset to the country. Please, may they continue.
1: 90 years of questions. 90 years of answers. 90 years of South Africans speaking to South Africa.
2: At the current rate that unemployment is increasing, and parallel to that, we have more and more graduates also graduating, but we have no way to fit the graduates. We have no way, you know why? Because the focus is on school and graduating, but there isn't, especially in the business sector, there isn't any growth and there isn't any injection from the government to say, hey, you know, let's rather expand the sector so that we can handle the capacity.
3: The Central African Republic gained independence in 1960, a country rich in resources yet deeply affected by instability. Agriculture and mining support the economy, but decades of conflict, political unrest, and humanitarian crisis have shaped daily life.
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6: So the killing of former Knysna mayor, ANC Ward 8 councillor Aubrey Tengwa, has renewed concerns about political violence in our country. And Tengwa was shot dead in Jordan camp on Wednesday. That's Wednesday night. While the motive remains under investigation, his death follows recent killings and attacks involving councillors, election candidates, raising urgent questions about the safety of political representatives and the growing threat of violence ahead of elections. So unfortunate. And this is not just the first of the killings. I can just give you, you know, just a few extra names. Thabang Masemola, ANC Ward 10 councillor, region Mamelodi Gauteng, gunned down in a targeted hit. Suspects linked to hired men were recently arrested. Also, we've got another one. Taking a look at this happened in Delmas Gauteng. And Aaron Makola, EFF member, abducted, killed currently under investigation by the SAPS, Political Killings Task Team. I can go on. The list is endless. What is really happening? What is taking place? And to help us really understand what is happening, I've got Dr. Xolisi Mathebula, crime and policing expert, to help us maybe understand and whether we have a solution to this unsavory problem. Doc, good to have you on the show. Good evening and welcome.
7: Good evening, Bertha, and good evening to your listeners. Thanks for having me.
6: This is just so unfortunate about, the killing of former Knysna mayor and ANC Ward 8 councillor Aubrey Tengwa. What do we know so far about the killing of former Knysna mayor?
7: There isn't much that we know, but all that I can say is when it comes to election season or election year, political killings, they rise. If you remember, in 2024, the first 4 months of 2024, there were about 10 political killings that were recorded. And up to so far, from the year 2000 up to the year 2023, the statistics show that there are 488 politically motivated killings in South Africa. That is according to the Global Initiative Against Transnational Organized Crime. That shows that when it's election year, it is expected. That is why there was such outcry about the disbandment of the Political Killing Task Team by the now suspended police minister, Mkunu, because we were hoping that they would be able to help in preventing, in a way, political killings in South Africa. But again, it still continues unabated.
6: And why are these attacks and killings of political figures and councillors becoming a growing concern? Why has it become such a trend?

0: end?
1: It is a growing concern, and precisely because there are those individuals who see a position of being a counselor as like a career, or some of them, they think that if I am a counselor now, then I must be a counselor forever. It means nobody else can become a counselor in his ward, for instance, for as long as that person is still alive. So elimination of competition is another challenge that we've also observed. There's quite a number of other things that they do. Others, they just kill one person just to intimidate voters. But there's quite a lot that is happening. Unfortunately, police are not able to prevent this type of crime because it's not something that happens in the public, for instance, but it happens where someone will hire a hitman to kill another person, and from there, case closed. So that's how it works. It is very difficult to prevent this type of crime, but police will always be reactive in terms of investigating this type of crimes. And it, even in the investigation part of things, they don't always succeed. They may arrest the hitman, but they may not get to the person that hired the hitman to kill that particular counselor or that particular candidate.
2: You know, one could actually associate it to, you know, the patronage and municipal tenders where local councillors, political figures sit at the intersection of political power and economic access, securing a seat, often dictating that, you know, they will have control over municipal budgets, procurement tenders, local employment networks, and then maybe that could be the reason why they want to still sit at the helm. Is there a common pattern linking the recent killings of political representatives and election candidates?
1: You've said it nicely, that fighting over resources is one main driving factor that leads to the assassination of a councillor, assassination of candidates, and so on and so forth. Because people, they know exactly that if I become a councillor in that municipality, I have power to decide who these resources will be going to, who this tender will be going to. So they want that power, and that power is associated with other political parties. Then one knows that if my party has got power, then we can all share the piece of the cake. So those are the problems that we are facing. But how do we then prevent this kind of things from happening? It's a very difficult one.
2: So what are the possible motives behind political killings, particularly at local government level? Apart from, you know, the power that we've spoken about just now, is there anything else that actually pushed this motivation?
1: Those who are, according to some reports that I read today, those who are in the poor areas of our land, they see becoming a councillor as an opportunity to, you know, get away from poverty. So those are some of the things. And those who are in urban areas as well, they want, we cannot shy away from the power that they want, because we know the corruption in tenders. And the enablers are the councillors.
2: So, you know, we've always known when it comes to hitmen, like the proliferation of hitmen for hire, often linked to minibus taxi industries, organized crime syndicates, illegal firearm networks, but it was always associated with the taxi industry. And now we are seeing that it actually spreading, it's mushrooming in other aspects. I mean, looking at the political landscape. So how does political violence affect communities if we're to really just look at it from a, you know, a basic South African and their survival? How does political violence affect communities and the functioning of municipalities? Because then it hinders everything else that we're trying to achieve.
1: It affects the communities in a very bad way, because you look at it this way. Uma Tebula is a councillor and is doing very well, but there's someone who wants this position. Then they eliminate Uma Tebula and take the position, but that person is not able to deliver the services to the communities. Then who suffers is the members of the communities are the ones that are going to suffer as a result. But the issue of hitmen is a serious challenge as well, because currently there's something called you hire a hitman, you hire a gun. So a hitman can just come without a gun, but you also hire a gun to give it to a hitman to do the job. And it is very difficult to locate that particular gun, because it comes from maybe from another country. So it's not easy. It's not in our database in South Africa. So once that crime is committed, it's case closed. The police may find the hitman, but they need to find the gun as well so that they can have a strong case. Without the gun, the case is not strong. So that is the problem. You need to link the two. Mm. Or the crime committed, then it makes it very strong, and the sentence may also be a very stronger one. But in the absence of the weapon, becomes a problem. We've seen so many cases, like I was saying, 488 since 2003. And if you look at a conviction, it's not that much.
2: We're going to take a smoke break, but also I just want to pose this question, that how do we manage to control this attitude and this behavior? It's almost like we've become a mafia state. How do we harness it? Maybe, I don't know. I'm also trying to look for solutions. Maybe you're sitting and thinking there are so many different ways to make sure that we can avoid such situations or such, politically motivated killings. And if you think maybe your views, your thoughts, do share on 0614104107 or 0860002032. We'll take a small break and then we'll be back, and we'll take also your WhatsApp and your texts.
0: Call us on 086-000-2032.
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2: And I'm speaking to Dr. Mxolisi Mathebula, crime and policing expert. And our conversation was triggered by the killing of former Knysna mayor and ANC Ward 8 councillor Aubrey Tsengwa, who was actually gunned down. And being gunned down, this is a mafia style, of which you can actually imagine someone holding a gun and people are watching and they get away with it. Is this the kind of life that we want? Is this the kind of safety that we want? I mean, if I say safety, really, I'm just being a little bit sarcastic in a very unsavory manner. But anyway, coming back to you, Dr. Mxolisi, are political parties, law enforcement agencies doing enough to protect councillors and candidates?
1: I think political parties, I don't think they're doing well. Because apart from providing protection to the country, I think what they need to do as well is to create an environment where people understand that becoming a councillor is a permanent job. You are in today, tomorrow you are out, and accept when you are out. They need to create that awareness so that people, but again, police can only do so much. They cannot protect every councillor that is in South Africa, for instance. But the councillors must feel safe, because what I've realized as well is it's not like some of the councillors are assassinated by members of other parties. In some instances, some people from their very same organization, they decide to eliminate their very own councillor. So I think there must be that political tolerance within members in one organization. And then if that can happen in one party, automatically the other parties will also learn that, no, we can live harmoniously in South Africa without even fearing each other. But the police cannot be everywhere, but they have their own problems. They have their own problems that they are dealing with. And now it's almost election time. What must they do? Yes, they can try. They can try to at least be visible wherever. But criminals, they always find a way to outsmart the police.
2: Mm. Now, you've argued that conventional SAPS training is no longer proportional to organized crime in South Africa. So then are political assassinations now essentially a subset of organized crime? And why is intelligence-led policing failing to prevent these hits before they even occur?
1: Indeed, I said about training is that our training, it's not, doesn't make police to be aggressive as they should, because the type of crime that they deal with is that they must just change approach, because their approach, in my view, it's a very soft approach. That is why criminals, they do as they wish. In so doing, I said they must look at the model that is used in countries that were colonized by the French, the Senegal, the DRC, and other countries, where they train police to be a hybrid type of a police, meaning they can be able to deal with any situation at any given time. If the situation requires that they must be aggressive and be paramilitary, they do that with ease. So why that approach in South Africa? Because crime, organized crime per se, it is on another level. There's organized crime almost every corner. You look at the water tanker mafia, you look at the extortionist, you look at the drug cartels. There are so many. And it may happen that the bosses of these cartels, they are somehow connected somewhere, and there's one big boss somewhere on top. We just need to do more research to get to that. But that's our situation in South Africa. The type of training the police that they receive is not enough. That is why at some point I saw a video where police ran away from a crime scene because the criminals were carrying guns. Then they had to run away. Then in my view, I said, was it necessary for them to run away? The thing is, they were just walking, but not aware of their surroundings. That is another problem.
2: And the SAPS recently deployed political killings task teams in provinces like Gauteng and KZN. Are these reactive task teams effective, or do we need permanent, dedicated investigative courts and legislative frameworks specifically for political crimes?
1: The problem about the task teams that we have is they are reactive. They are not preventing crime, but they are investigating what has already happened. If they were deployed to prevent crime, I would say maybe they could do something. Again, you spoke about the issue of intelligence-led policing. That's what should be happening within the police environment. But I don't think it is happening because intelligence has got its own problems. Even the Inspector General of Intelligence currently is been suspended. So that shows you that even the same intelligence, whether state security or whether crime things in the SAPS, there's no oversight over intelligence. There is a way of dealing with the organized crime is to infiltrate the syndicates. And infiltrating a syndicate is very dangerous. But because there's what we call agents in the police, those are people that are trained on how to infiltrate a syndicate. If they cannot infiltrate the syndicate, they make sure that they find someone within that syndicate that will give them information. That's the only way that they can be able to dismantle a network. Without doing that, we'll always be found wanting.
2: I've got a text that's just come through. It says, good evening, Bertha and your team. These political killings are very sad and bad situation. It seems like the main culprits behind these killings are not being arrested because they're hiring hitmen. The saddest part of it is that there is a possibility of law enforcement officers involved in these killings. And that is why it continues year after year after year. Kintosh from the Eastern Cape. And I think that just solidifies what you're trying to reiterate here.
1: Exactly. And it becomes very difficult for the police to deal with a crime after it has been committed, especially with the guns that are not registered. And the person, the hitman as well, is from another country, undocumented, is in South Africa. And how do you then find this person, arrest them? Because what they do, they commit a crime in Bombela. From there, they move to Cape Town, go stay in Cape Town. They'll never be found. So these are the things that are happening in South Africa, unfortunately. It's a sad situation, but it has been. I don't think it has been addressed comprehensively. I think there's never been that appetite to address the situation over the years. That is why it still continues even today, and this year as well. We are starting to see the same problems because there's no political will or appetite to address the situation.
2: So when political hits are ordered by figures within the state or local government structures, how can law enforcement maintain the integrity of its investigations without internal interference as one? And also, we often see calls to deploy the SANDF to crime hotspots, but we've noted that soldiers aren't trained for civilian crime prevention. What role, if any, should military intelligence or military police play when, you know, political violence threatens national stability?
1: I think intelligence in general can play a very crucial role in dealing with this, because before this type of crime is committed, there is some planning that takes place. They need to get that information when they are still planning to commit this crime. Fail to do that, the crime will always be ahead of them. But the issue of soldiers versus the police, soldiers are not trained to, for instance, to seek and arrest suspects. Soldiers are trained to be aggressive. They are trained to seek and destroy enemies. That is why, in ideally, you cannot deploy soldiers against your own people. But the police are trained to seek and arrest suspects or perpetrators. So that is the difference between the two. And police are trained to do your normal crime prevention, your normal mobile patrols. But soldiers are aggressive. That is why when you deploy soldiers, you remember in 2020, even there were so many cases where soldiers said to assaulted South Africans, because that is not their job, ideally. They are deployed in Cape Town. There is nothing that they can do because they are carrying a high caliber weapon, an R4 and R5, and they are dealing with civilians. And the civilians, they know exactly that the soldiers cannot shoot at them. So that is another problem. So you can deploy them, they'll do nothing except being visible. They are hoping just for the soldiers to be visible. People may be scared to commit crime. So that's the only thing that they are doing. But prevention is the sole responsibility of the police. When soldiers are deployed with the police, they play a role of what we call a force multiplier, meaning they are protecting the police when they are doing their job, not the other way around.
2: Sure. So with elections approaching, what needs to be done to prevent further violence and to ensure a safe political environment?
1: Deploying the police, make sure that they are visible all over. That might help to a certain extent. But when you talk about the political killings where a person is hired to kill another person, it will be very difficult for the police to deal with that unless if they have a working, effective and efficient crime intelligence that will be able to gather and collate information that will lead to an arrest is committed. But failure to have intelligence that is able to get information, get informants, get people who will be able to, people are willing to provide information for free. But the thing is, people have lost trust in the police. They know that police are in the pockets of the very same gang members. So this is why people are afraid to provide information. I was looking at things are happening currently in South Africa where police are deployed all over. But I said, you can deploy all these people, but if your strategy is not centered around the community, if your strategy of crime prevention ignores the community, you'll always have a problem. If you want to drive a strategy that is effective, bring the community together, then work together with them, because they're the ones who know the people in their community. They know who sells drugs. They know who are the runners. They know who's the boss. So if you ignore them, they'll also ignore you as a police or as a soldier. Then the crime will proceed.
2: We're going to take a couple of voice notes, but just before we do that, I've got a text here that has just come through. It says, hi, Bertha. What about, let me just go there. It says, what about the police ratio to the population? Is it sufficient and why not up it? And let's go to some of the voice notes.
6: Hi, good evening, Bertha. I think here in South Africa, people are dying every day and nobody's taking a care. Nobody cares about it. We have been crying every day. We've been killed by faceless people. Now, when it is a politician, it's a concern. Let them go on and kill each other. I bet that we are dying here. Nobody's taking care of us. They must feel what we're feeling here down this ground. Thanks. This is Patrick and Pierre.
7: Evening, Sisibeta. Sisibeta, sometimes the government must do away with these councillors and some of these mayors, because we've got a lot of mayors and a lot of councillors, but there is no service deliveries. What we have is only potholes and the killings. What's the purpose of having lots and lots and lots of mayors and councillors if there is no service delivery? It's useless. They must do away with these people. And sometimes it's lack of civilization and education. Anonymous.
8: Today, SFM, there's one way to solve this problem. We need constituency elections so that people in the community can be held accountable by that community. Because that way you build a culture whereby there's a reward, a legitimate reward, for being voted into power by your community, by your members, and then possibly moving up and going to parliament even. You see, when you have a party system, the parties behave like tribal entities, essentially. That's basically, it's like a modern tribal entity. It's not something from the past. I'm not saying people are backward, whatever, but I'm saying that is the solution to this problem. So if you want a solution, let's make it a political point to make it a constituency election, and then we will solve this problem. We'll empower the people. That's the problem. The people are disempowered by the party system, and that's why you have these wars going on, and et cetera, et cetera. We need to modernize. We need to change. That's the solution. Thank you.
9: Good evening, Beta. Can you tell me, or can you ask your guest, which country or which state in Africa has got the high rate of councillors being murdered each and every time, like South Africa? There's no law. There's no law here. There's no law. And the human life is just like an animal life. Human life in South Africa. Where is the law enforcement? You see, to deal with the crime, you must be ruthless. There's no amalungelo. There's no amalungelo. There's no amalungelo. Unamalungelo wena kodwa labo ubabulalayo abanawo amalungelo. Ayikho leyonto. Ayikho leyonto. Stephen Durban.
2: Okay, so Doc, that's quite an interesting question. Which country has the highest political killings? Please don't tell me it's us.
1: As far as I know, so South Africa, I think, is leading the pack. Like Nicolas said, it may seem that we don't have laws, but in South Africa we have laws. We have good laws, but law is good on paper. But there's someone who must make sure that the same law is implemented to the T. That is our problem. As I said earlier on, that you look at the police, they have their own problems. At some point, they said they're grappling with resources. They don't have enough resources to prevent crime, and that on its own is a problem. Why are they still talking about resources in this ancient time? Because even if you have less members within a police station to prevent crime, but now we have AI. There are so many things that you can do as far as AI is concerned, as far as cameras, drones. There's a lot that you can do to prevent crime. And again, if your intelligence is not effective, you will still be found patrolling, not even knowing where you are going, wasting the very same state fuel, and the vehicle will be worn out in no time, because your police patrols must be directed by intelligence. Intelligence are the ones who are supposed to say the police on a daily basis. These are the crime hotspots. Focus here, focus there, and there, whilst they are also digging for information on the ground. But if there's no working together there, then we'll always have, but we have very good laws.
2: Well, we'll have to leave it at this point, but I can see that we are inundated with voice notes. We'll play them when we have open line just before the show ends. Doc, thank you so much for making time. That's Dr. Nkolisi Mathebula, crime and policing expert. Thank you so much for sharing some really important insight into what is happening.
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2: So just taking a look at some of your responses, let me just go to some of the WhatsApps just before we get to our next conversation. I've got another one here from Z who says, these killings are about patronage that have been caused by the tenders. Look at all corruption. It's related to tenderpreneurs. That is true, because if I have access and I am able to, you know, to call Thabo, call him quick to say, create a company, submit your tender documents. This is what is on the table. I want, and if only they could take maybe even 10%. When they give these tenders, they want 40% of the actual budget, and 40%, then the person who's going to execute the job is left with 60%. What can you do with 60%? Because also remember, you want to keep some form of profit or some form of excess so that, you know, your business makes sense. It's just so, I don't know, maybe, just maybe, the process of tendering needs to be looked at, needs to be assessed, and maybe adjusted. That could change the face of things, if that is the core root of the problem. But anyway, I think let's go to some of the voice notes that you sent through before we go to our next guest.
12: Good evening, SAFM. It's Ness from Boxburg. It's the election season. Political killing, it's a norm, actually. And hitman industry, they're getting richer and richer. It's a norm in South Africa. We all know this time, whoever is standing for a chance to become a councillor, one must go down. It happened all over the country. From Mogalakwena municipality, where I belongs to, we have two of them that have been killed. Even today, the killers never been found. Those who have been arrested, we are not sure whether they are the one who killed them, but it's a norm in South Africa. Thank you very much.
2: So just looking at some of the killings that also have taken place, if we go to Dunon, Western Cape, DA candidate Sinovuyo Jokwe, he was assassinated in a targeted shooting during local campaigning. Then we've got a Bosa candidate, Leon, in Guguletu, that was in the Western Cape, targeted, killed in a political hit. Sicelo Mleve, ANC councillor in Klebega, Eastern Cape, fatally shot in a targeted attack. It goes on. Muzwake Dlamini, MK party activist, and this is so sad, Danun again, Western Cape, killed in ongoing localized political violence. It goes on and on and on. Really, something needs to be done, and it needs to be done like yesterday, because it's not like these killings just started last year or the year before last year. It's been going on for a while. Let's go to another voice note.
13: Hi, good evening, Ms. Charoma. One thinks that the answer to the question as to why intelligence is not working or seems not to be working in our country. One can, you know, infer that from the Matanga Commission. You had the head of intelligence, South Africa, Mr. Shibiri, or Lieutenant General Shibiri, who was implicated in wrongdoing. So, I mean, you know, just get rid of all the, you know, the all those people up there, Mr. Shibiri and all of them, because that's where the vote is. Thanks.
14: Good evening, Betha. This is John from Mamelodi. I wanted to ask your guest if Interpol can be used to identify criminals in our country. What stops the SAPS to do the same with political killings? Is it a different procedure altogether? Thank you.
15: Good evening, SAFM listeners and the show producer. My take on the political killing and the crime, it must start with the police. They must go in bed, the parliamentarians, the people in parliament, they must go back to the drawing board. When police are found on the wrong side of the law, they must be a sentence like 40 years or 30 years with no remission. That police officer must serve the full sentence. It's the way we're going to get rid of the crime. Otherwise, the police are always involved. The police, they are gangsterism. They are involved. We must start with the police first. Thank you. It's Amos in King Williamstown.
2: So I just got another, Muzi has come back again. And I understand your frustration, Muzi, because I'm also struggling with that frustration. So Muzi says, even if they review the tenders, people will spearhead that will be targeted and killed. Bertha, guys, please listen to the Madlanga Commission. I know. It's glaring in our faces. And here we are trying to talk, I suppose, in us having some kind of a conversation or some form of a dialogue, is in hope that those that have the power to adjust and change the system, to make sure as the citizens of this country we are protected, will take heed and do something.
16: Before there was the SAFM you know today, there was the English service. There was Radio South Africa, Radio South Africa, and there was a country going through extraordinary change.
17: Hello. Good morning, Mr. Randmill.
16: From the darkness of apartheid.
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16: Through the release of Nelson Mandela.
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16: The conversations continued, and in 1995, a new SAFM emerged. 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This August, SAFM looks back at the journey that brought us here. The voices, the moments, the people, the history. 90 years of conversation, a nation story. 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In case you missed it,
22: Herman Mashaba, he's the last one to talk. He promised 2 years ago, I'm going to spend my money, I'll get those people out of Lily Mine. Where are they? They're still there.
3: Mashaba, when you hear something like that, I mean, like I said, you could be sitting on an island somewhere, but you take this criticism, you must have a very thick skin. And how do you respond to something
5: yeah,
3: like that?
5: Well, I'm used to people who are drunk calling radio stations, and I mean, you can hear this person is not sober.
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23: The Meeting Point on SAFM.
2: Political killings that happen each time we go towards some form of elections, there are killings that take place. And we just taking a look at some of your responses and your reactions, and it's just so unfortunate and it's very sad. I've got here a text that says, good evening, Bertha and your guest. For as long as we have lighter sentences, excessive rights for criminals and lavish lifestyle in prisons, nothing will deter criminals from committing crime. That's from Vincent in that's Vincent at Khamasemola. Let's go to another voice note.
24: So what I think it will happen as we move on to the next generation and begin to understand each other as individuals, we'll move away from the idea of leadership and leadership styles, but we will move towards something called efficacy, where individuals are given a chance to lead on what they know best. They're not given a chance to lead based on the charisma or how likable they are. But efficacy needs to be the first requirement. Are you good at something? Because efficacy describes things. You might be confident, but someone is confident because he knows he can do the task. So these are different types of confidence, you see. But as we move more into a better South Africa, I think we will get individuals who will be leading based on what skills they possessed and not on charisma. Thank you.
2: I suppose we just have to move on to our another topic. But this particular subject matter, I think it has really sparked a lot of response. This killing of former Knysna mayor and ANC Ward 8 councillor Aubrey Tsengwa, and the way he was just gunned down. I mean, we have no respect for life. We're gunning each other down like dogs, like animals. It just has to stop. But anyway, let's move a little bit further afield. So US lifts scientific research ban on South Africa in what could be viewed as significant thaw in US-South African relations. The US National Institutes of Health has lifted a ban on funding new scientific research in South Africa, and the journal Science is reporting that the entity has ended the sweeping funding ban imposed last year by President Donald Trump, and this reopens the possibility of American government support for research projects in South Africa, which is absolutely fantastic. I think let's break a leg before this guy changes his mind. So the decision is important because South Africa has long been a major research partner for American scientists, particularly in areas such as HIV, tuberculosis, and other infectious diseases. And we've got a filed a report, U.S. correspondent Sherwin Bryce Pierce put together this particular report.
25: The funding freeze followed President Donald Trump's decision to halt U.S. foreign assistance to South Africa amid an increasingly strained relationship between Washington and Pretoria over both foreign and domestic policy disagreements. But according to Science, NIH Director Dr. Jay Bhattacharya determined in an internal staff memo that research funding was legally different from foreign aid. And it is that distinction that's at the heart of the decision. The NIH says Congress has specifically authorized the agency to support international research, meaning scientific grants do not necessarily fall under the administration's restrictions on foreign assistance. For South African researchers, that could reopen an important source of funding after months of uncertainty. But there is a significant catch. The NIH says future projects carried out overseas would have to demonstrate a clear scientific reason for being conducted outside the United States. And researchers would have to show that their work could produce knowledge relevant to understanding, improving, or protecting the health of Americans. Additionally, Science also reports that Bhattacharya wrote in the memo that from December 5th, South African scientists would no longer be able to receive training grants from the NIH's Fogarty International Center, the Institute's global health research arm, because the country is viewed as upper middle income and part of the G20. So this is not simply a return to business as usual. It's a reopening of scientific cooperation, but under rules that put US interests firmly at the center. The NIH decision therefore offers significant relief to South Africa's scientific community, but it also sends a broader message about the Trump administration's approach to international cooperation. While Washington may be pulling back from traditional foreign aid, it still sees value in international scientific partnerships when those partnerships can be linked directly to American interests. For South Africa, the research door has reopened, but Washington will still have sway over what comes through it. Sherman Briceby's SABC News, New York.
2: That is a package from Sherwin Briceby's. And we just hope that these relations do not become turbulent and they're smooth. Because also, you know how it is. When you start something, and when it comes to innovation, you cannot have the stops and starts. And hoping that, you know, President Donald Trump does not stop at some point, because we need fluidity, at least for if you start and let's say to research something, it may take you a good 3 years. And a good 3 years is just to get your basis right. Then 5 years, most probably, to come up with your findings and putting together whatever it is that you need to put together, either onto the market to test it. You need good, solid time. So let's hope he doesn't, you know, shift his chairs as we go on. But look, in that regard, we know he may just, but hopefully he doesn't. I was actually looking forward, and hopefully we'll be able to find our next guests, talking about, you know, South Africa's long-delayed move to decriminalize sex work, which is back before Parliament after nearly 3 years. So the proposed legislation has reignited debate over the rights, safety and health of sex workers, with advocates arguing that criminalization exposes them to violence, discrimination, and barriers to accessing justice and healthcare. So as lawyers, lawmakers consider the bill, the country faces renewed questions about whether its laws should continue to criminalize consensual adult sex work. This particular matter, I'm sure you will have, you know, the right wing and the left wing, those that actually say, look, the bill should be passed, sex work should be allowed, and it should be decriminalized. And others would say, but why are we even going there? We have other pressing issues. And also, one could then go on and say, where do we draw the line of the moral fiber in terms of what sort of a society are we trying to build? It can really take a left or a right. What's your view? What's your take? What do you think should happen? 061-410-4107, or you can give us a call on 086-000-2032. We'll take a small break and we'll be back.
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2: And it is the meeting point, and I know that we need to cross over to the news. And when we get back in the second hour of the show, we'll be showcasing or profiling Nikeziwe Bonga, jazz vocalist, vocal coach, and educator, also known as Niki, celebrated South African jazz vocalist, who is also a songwriter, educator from KwaZulu-Natal. And her craft is rooted in playing traditional drums, and this led to a path where she pursued studies in jazz, jazz vocal at the Durban Institution of Technology. That's coming up in the second hour. But for now, let's cross over to the news with Greg.

0: Thank you, Bertha. Three suspects killed in Vereeniging shootout and more arrests expected in Nbense murder case. Good evening to you. Three suspects have been killed in a shootout with police in Vereeniging, south of Johannesburg. The shootout between the suspects and the police followed a robbery at a residential property where the suspects allegedly followed the victim to his home before robbing him of an undisclosed amount of cash. Police spokesperson Dimakatsa Nibahulwi.
1: And members of the tactical response team later spotted that vehicle and attempted to stop it. The occupants reportedly opened fire at the police, who retaliated and called for backup. The Gauteng Traffic Air Wing, CAP Security and Tractor Connect security teams responded to assist the police, and all three suspects in the vehicle were fatally wounded and declared dead on the scene. Police recovered three firearms, two of which had their serial numbers filed off, as well as the money suspected to have been stolen during the robbery. A set of false registration number plates was also recovered. The recovered firearms will be subjected to ballistic testing for further investigations.
0: More arrests are believed to be imminent in the case related to the 2022 abduction and murder of businessman Emmanuel Nbense. He was allegedly tortured and murdered after being falsely linked to a crime before his body was dumped in a dam in Brakpan, east of Johannesburg. The continuation of the bail application of the suspended deputy Ekurhuleni Metro Police Chief Julius Mkhwanazi and five others has been postponed to next week. The SABC understands that the seventh suspect, who is believed to be currently abroad, is expected to be arrested soon. Jan van Heerden, the legal representative for accused number two, a police officer, also argued that his client wasn't at the crime scene on the night the businessman was murdered.
2: That is going to be the argument from on behalf of applicant number two. There are mention made of two unknown black members of the South African police in uniform. That is the reference to that. And from the outset, I must put it to you that you, for some unknown reason, jumped to the conclusion without any proper and adequate proof of it that it must have been applicant number two.
0: The ANC in Ekurhuleni, east of Joburg, has expressed concern over the arrest of a DA councillor who faces allegations of kidnapping and murder. Councillor Kabelo Mahonko was arrested following allegations she tracked down two men she suspected of breaking into her home and allegedly assaulted and tortured them, resulting in the death of one of the men. She appeared in the Benoni Magistrates Court, where she was remanded in custody pending her next court appearance. The ANC's Ekurhuleni Regional Secretary, Jongisa Sizwetlablat.
3: Whilst we feel pity on the fact that, you know, she was a victim of some criminal activity, but her action with the man tracking down the two people who are alleged to have committed the criminal activity to the extent of kidnapping, torturing them, and unfortunately one of them died, it should be condemned. And we are calling for the law enforcement to take its course, because no one, whether a public representative or any private citizen, should take law into their hands.
0: Health worker unions in the Buffalo City and Nelson Mandela metros in the Eastern Cape are calling on the Provincial Parliament's Health Portfolio Committee to pressure the health department to employ more clinical and non-clinical staff. The committee conducted an oversight visit to hospitals in the two metros. Nahawu chairperson, Tulisa Fana, says the department continues to fail its workers.
4: The way they are handling the recruitment issue, because Grey Hospital is having a crisis when it comes to the shortage of staff, and the department doesn't seem to prioritize that, as they have alluded in the presentation they made, that on the circular that is coming out this month, Grey Hospital is not included. There are no posts for Grey Hospital in that circular. And that it's not sitting well with us, because we're really in a crisis.
0: We know the Legislative Committee is concerned that fundamental clinical staff recruitment and their safety are lagging behind. Committee Chairperson Kholiswa Fikhlani says the outsourcing of these services needs to be phased out in favour of permanent employment.
5: That is very concerning, because if you talk of the non-clinical staff, there's none that is planned for the Grey Hospital. But in the Gateway Clinic, there is some that will be able

0: I like, you know, some of the reactions from our earlier conversation. It seems like our topic was quite a heated topic, and I'm talking about political killings and asking the question, is South Africa facing a new wave of political violence? And I was in conversation with Dr. Mxoli Sibathebula earlier on, crime and policing expert, and someone's just sent a message to say, we always want to be politically correct. Isn't that just so funny? It's even when we are in so much turmoil and we are boiling and we really want to be, you know, to just share our carte blanche and say it unhinged, just say things the way they're supposed to be said, but we have to be politically correct. That is a very subtle way of being gagged. You know, sometimes the tone, the environment will gag you and you know you're being gagged, but there is no absolute tangible evidence that you're being gagged, but you know by the way you talk and the way your use of language that here I'm being politically correct. But anyway, we will get back to some of those voice notes towards the end of the show. Also, we touched just a little bit on US lifting scientific research ban on South Africa, which is a feel-good story, if you ask me. And President Donald Trump saying, look, let's continue with this relationship. Doors are opened. Let's do this thing together. So that was a clip there that we got from one of our correspondents who is based in the US. Coming up next in this hour, Soweto Theatre Youth Orchestra presenting Chapters of Her. So celebrating the lives, legacies of legendary African women in music. And in the studio, I'm going to have Nikezi Webonga, who is a vocalist and will join us in the studio. But before we get there, we're going to take a small break. And when we come back, we're going to play a song by Ella Fitzgerald, and we'll ask our guest why that particular song.
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2: My name is Tamagwini Mavovana, and I am the spokesperson to the MEC for the Department of Health in the Eastern Cape. I just wanted to say happy 90th anniversary to SAFM. Thank you for being the radio station of our lives. My mother introduced me to this radio station, and I remember specifically being introduced to Kalani Gwala, who is a brilliant broadcaster and who will forever be a brilliant broadcaster, by my mom. Please don't forget your importance. Don't forget who you've been to the South African society, and continue. We love you so much.
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0: When you perspire, what do you get? Perspiration. But you don't mind it because it's summertime and the living's easy. So you say, I think I'll go down.
1: Ella Fitzgerald, Summertime. And in the studio, I've got my guest, Nikezi Webonga, jazz vocalist, vocal coach, and educator. So just to give you the background, chapters of her. So there's going to be a performance featuring brand new orchestral arrangement honoring pioneers. We're talking Mam Miriam Makeba, Sophie Mcina, Sylvia Mdunyelwa, Dorothy Masuka. The list is endless. So through a blend of orchestral music, spoken word, creative interpretation, these young musicians will explore the stories, struggles, triumphs of the matriarchs of African music. In the studio, I do have one of them, Nikeziwe. Good to have you, and thank you so much for coming in person, physically so into the studio. I'm honored.
2: I'm honored myself.
1: Thank you so much. So let's go to the beginning. Maybe even let's talk about Ella Fitzgerald.
2: Yes.
1: I could see when you walked in, you just caught the vibe.
2: Yes. Apparently, one of these Ella Fitzgerald songs, this summertime you just played, it was one of the songs that most of the students where I studied music in DUT, they played the same song. So everyone who had to study music had to sing that song first. Summertime. Everybody was singing Summertime. So with Ella Fitzgerald also, it was a matter of skating and loving the way she moves on the stage. That's what's so perfect for me.
1: So if one were to ask, who is Nikeziwe Bonga?
2: Nikeziwe Bonga, umantshangase. A vocalist, a singer, actually a songwriter apparently. And I'll be releasing my CD very soon. I'm working on my project. I'm from KZN, KwaZulu-Natal. The Bonga is my maiden surname, my actual surname, my Zulu surname is Mantshangase. That's where I come from.
1: And you, well, being from KZN, I can just imagine. Let's talk a bit about you as the teacher, as the coach. What does that entail?
2: It entails that I'm actually trying to analyze for each and every learner that comes as a vocalist who wants to find themselves in their singing, that at the end of the day, whenever you're singing, you need to find your voice, find you in that voice. You can listen to any other musicians, any vocalist that is singing, but at the end of the day, find you in it. Who are you in that singing?
1: And the spark, how did this all begin?
2: Okay. I grew up in a church where Kshayo Sigubu Zion. And I used to do that for my father. And my father, they used to say, used to play singing Ngoma Busuku. So I used to play Isigubu naye and then go to church with him. And that's what everything started. And then when I moved to KZN to do music, it was not actually music, just I guess it was something else. What popped up was the sound of a double bass. I was like, I think I love that sound. I fell in love with the double bass. Then that's where everything started.
1: And is there anyone in the family that is music orientated?
2: No, nobody. Most of the time, like actual musicians, no.
1: So it was just you?
2: It was just me. It was like, even my teachers at the primary level, they just said to me, you're doing the job for lazy people. So it's music. Believe music is for lazy people. Yes.
1: I have to love, I like that music is for lazy people. So what soundscapes, right, or musical traditions filled your home child, you know, your childhood home, and when did you first realize your voice was meant for jazz? Because there's so many genres to choose from.
2: I grew up when they were sing amahubo, like those traditional songs, amahubo, ingoma zomshado, and then I learned about jazz when I went to the TUT, because my brothers used to play the LPs time then, when I used to, they call them vinyl these days.
1: Vinyl?
2: Vinyls these days, yes. It was LPs then. Then I used to listen to those type of music. And then after that, I was like, I think I love the swing. But whenever they swing, I think it moves for me. It says something about swing. Then the rest follow after that.
1: And was there at any moment where you had a specific mentor or maybe a choir or a music teacher who recognized your vocal ability and guided you formally into this entry of music?
2: In high school level, never. Everything started in DUT, where I was taught by a vocal coach. It was a classical trainer, actually, Colleen Phipps. She was teaching me classical singing. And then in Mofa, then if we moved from then, when I started more into jazz, it was like finding myself in that mid space of classical singing, that I had to find myself in the who am I in the, that I sort of have to go back home. Remember, I'm coming from the rural areas, and I'm going to come back and wearing this ball gown and saying I'm singing classic just like that. Then where do I go back? I go back to my home where I have to listen to Princess Magogo, how they used to sing music then.
1: You're a songwriter.
2: Yes.
1: How do you approach a blank page?
2: Wow. Approaching a blank page, it doesn't start with approaching a blank page, actually. It starts by getting the melody, getting the beat. Because it cannot just be a blank page. It has to be the melody first. Have to sing the melody. Have to put the rhythm into it. Have to feel it first before you put it into writing. Then it becomes something.
1: And when you talk about melody, is there, maybe you've most probably realized or recognized a trend.
2: Mm-hmm.
1: Say, oh, I always, music always comes when I'm in this space, mm-hmm. or when I'm in this province, or mm-hmm. when I'm sleeping, or at this particular hour of the day. Do you have any moment like that?
2: I don't have a moment, actually, but what happens, it happens most of the time in the morning. Or maybe if someone can just, the song that I have, which is one of my first compositions, the song is called Tuk Tuk Tan. I had to recall the way I grew up with my grandfather. He used to teach us how to count. Like Tuk Tan is a pinky finger. Tuk Tan, so my song goes like that. I have to think, oh, my grandfather, he used to teach us this thing. So what can I put into this whole music? Then I have my own song called Tuk Tuk Tan.
1: Wow. And then the vision, the blending of vocal technique, storytelling.
2: Mm-hmm.
1: You know, African jazz roots evolved since your earliest compositions.
2: Mm-hmm.
1: Maybe elaborate how that happened.
2: It happens, actually, after you listen to all types of music, then you have to find yourself in all of that. Who am I in this one? Then you learn to elaborate the rest of it. Because if you could listen to my composition that I just have, because someone is going to say, Awena, recording, releasing something. No, it's a first time because I believe there's first time in everything. So for me, it was a first time in doing music and composing. I can't even believe in myself that I'm really actually doing this. And it's happening. It's going to happen.
1: COVID-19, let's go back. COVID-19 happened.
2: Yes, COVID-19 happened.
1: The world over was impacted. How did that impact you? How did you survive that phase?
2: With the COVID-19, it was God's grace. I could say that to you. It was just God's grace because I almost died. I stayed in hospital for a month and a half in ICU. Yes, it was in ICU. I stayed there for a month and a half, and I had to be discharged with an oxygen tank. Yes, for 6 months. I stayed with oxygen tanks for 6 months at home. But I believe that the body that we have, besides that, I just have to be honest with you. I asked God, actually. I begged him. I just told him, I cannot die. So it was his grace, his mercy that I survived. I just told him, I can't die. I know people are dying. We are dying. We are going to die by one day, but not today. It can't happen. It won't happen, not today. I survived. And the worst part of it is that it affected my lungs because I was supposed to go for lung transplant. I was one of the four patients who was supposed to go for lung transplant. And out of those four, I didn't go for a lung transplant. The three other ladies went back. Only one survived. The other two passed on.
1: Yeah, that's yes. God's grace.
2: So my breathing technique changed from then to now, because I don't breathe like I used to. Remember, my lungs are compromised. So the length of the breathing and the breathing technique changed. But anyway, you have to move on after that.
1: Wow. So your musical breakthrough, let's go there.
2: Uh-huh.
1: What was it like?
2: I don't know what to say about that one, but it was like someone became my destiny helper and everything, because I'm working with young musicians who were my former students. And everybody who just comes in is like, ma'am, I'm going to do this. I'm going to do that for you. I'm like, but how about that? No, it's going to work. It's going to work out. Going to do it. And I kept on saying, I kept on postponing, actually. And this other guy, Tsepo Mohlal, he said to me, ma'am, if you postpone it, it's not going to happen again. Just keep on doing it. And the producer that I'm working with, he just keeps on saying every day, don't give up. We're getting there.
1: And looking back at, you know, the body of your work, key performances, which specific stage experiences or collaborations felt like a true artistic breakthrough where you just felt this is it?
2: I once had a performance with Mos Mokgale from Pretoria. We were performing at Rotterdam. There was a jazz festival there. We were performing around Rotterdam and Delft. That was the thing. That was the place. It was very nice to work with old people. And it's still good even now. Apparently, I'm now becoming these old people with these young kids that I'm going to play with.
1: It must be fun.
2: It is fun. It's great.
1: So, given the option,
2: yes,
1: the teaching versus performing, which one is your favorite? Can the two be separated?
2: It can't be separated. Because this is what happens. You teach. At the end of the day, you need to show them how to do it. It's like put everything into practice. This is how you do it. Then if I'm doing it like this, it's supposed to be done like that. And another thing, the nice part of it is that most of the students that I taught, I also sometimes go back to them and ask them, how is this? Was I good to that one? Is it okay or it's not? That's how it is.
1: And your experience performing in major productions, like collaborating on large ensemble orchestral works, I'm sure it must be very different from how you then put words on paper and, you know, add your melody. How do you write your own solo voice? How do you add it in to this big ensemble?
2: Regarding this one that I'm doing with the orchestra, it's the first time I'm performing with orchestra. Yes, it is the first time. I don't know, like, it's the first time with the orchestra. For me, it's like heaven. And worst part of it, I'm playing with young musicians. I'm not playing with old people. I'm playing with young musicians who are eager to learn, who are willing to listen. So for me, it's like, wow. And whenever they play, I'm like, keep on doing it. You got this. You got it. Go for it. Yes.
1: Are there any moments, because I always wonder, you know, when with performers, are there any moments when you feel nervous?
2: It happens with everyone. It has to happen. It's bound to happen. If you're not nervous, then you know what? You don't know what you're doing. You have to get nervous. It's the stage. You don't know these people. You don't know what, you're supposed to deliver something to them. So you have to be nervous. It's a must to be nervous.
1: And
2: yes, like the first song, definitely you'll be a bit shaky. And then the second one, then you read the audience, like, okay, I got this one. I got it now. It's me and them. We're having fun.
1: And as someone deeply immersed in vocal performances, what has been your most gratifying moment as a performer? That aha moment.
2: Can't even was it. Oh my word, it's been long.
1: Which is good.
2: I'm trying to think the aha moment.
1: You can take your time.
2: Take my time. Like, wow, I got this. I did it. It was my recital. You know, when I was doing my final recital for child at TUT, I was doing me. And one of the songs that I sang was Umqokozo. It's my Mire Makeba song. The institution couldn't understand the whole concept of the song, but it was like, this is who I'm singing now. I'm singing my African thing. I'm singing my African music.
1: And you're in Joburg. You've yes. just wrapped up rehearsals for Chapters of Her.
2: Yes.
1: And so what's brewing? What can we anticipate? What can we expect?
2: For me or for the orchestra?
1: Well, let's start with for you.
2: For me, I'm playing, apparently what I've experienced with these young musicians, I'd love to play them for my own project. Like the whole orchestra with them, my own composition. With I think it's got three elements. Can I break it to you?
1: Yeah,
2: it's got the element of Anglican, because my forefathers were Anglicans. It got elements of Methodist, which is my grandmother, it's got elements of Zion, which is my father, and it's got elements of me, which is me studying jazz, studying music, and it's got element of me having my own compositions. So I'd love to have that experiment with those young musicians that I'm working with at the Soweto Theatre.
1: You know, with jazz, it you have to have a certain palette for
2: mm-hmm.
1: it.
2: Mm-hmm.
1: And it's not easy just for someone to just say, oh, I just love jazz. People that love jazz will tell you, you cannot fool them. And you can't sell them something that is half-baked.
2: Mm-hmm.
1: They will call you to order.
2: Mm-hmm.
1: You as a performer, as a singer, as a writer of jazz, when you write, do you write thinking of these connoisseurs, because they are connoisseurs?
2: Yes,
1: or you write from a, you know, writing, thinking, I think I need to be commercially viable or commercially consumable so that a Bertha who's into this, she can still, you know.
2: Listen to it. Actually, you're supposed to be true to yourself. Be true to your sound, the sound that you want to hear. Because apparently whenever you're having a composition, most of the time when you have a composition, it comes with a certain, actually the first part of the composition, the first sound that you hear, you stick to it, you don't change it. So once you stick to it, you can't change it. That says, it means that you are being true to yourself, you are being true to your sound.
1: We're just going to take a break, but let me just ask one more question just before we take a break. Because I want to go to challenges. This industry is tough.
2: Yes, it is tough.
1: How do you put bread on the table? I know, because you know when you perform, You everyone hopes that you fill up your venue.
2: Yes.
1: Sometimes it doesn't happen.
2: Mm-hmm.
1: How do you survive that? Is there something that you do in between, or you've become that artist that is so sure it's always on point all the time?
2: I am a lecturer.
1: Oh, is that where we get our bread and butter, our bacon?
2: I'm a lecturer. And the bread and butter. This
1: oh, we brought it. I forgot you brought the bread and butter. Excuse my question. Let's just take a small break. And when we come back, I must leave that line.
3: 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Governments have changed. Generations have changed. Technology has changed. But through it all, one thing has remained. The conversation. From the voices of yesterday.
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5: Hello. Good morning, Mr. Raphael. A very, very happy 100th birthday to you. This is Radio Station. You tell us about yourself a little bit, when you came to South Africa and what you did.
6: Well, I arrived in South Africa in the early days.
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8: Reflecting on back what you had then is the fact that yes, we have education now, but stuff like education being free is one of the struggles.
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1: And I'm in conversation with Nikezi Webonga, jazz vocalist, vocal coach, as well as an educator. And this is all in preparation for chapters of her and the performance that's going to feature, you know, a brand new orchestral arrangement honoring pioneers. And these pioneers, I'm talking the big guns when it comes to music. Mam Dorothy Masuka, Miriam Makeba, Sophie Mgcina, Sylvia Mdunyelwa. The list, I can tell you, it's going to be a performance of a lifetime. And if you miss it, Well, I don't know. I don't know what I can say. But right now, my guest is with me, Nikeziwe. And we're just talking about, you know, the work, the spark, the challenges, the highlights. But now, I always like to start with, I think we've spoken a bit about the highlights. Now, let's go to the challenges. Balancing the creative demands of perform as being, you know, a performing songwriter with technical rigor of vocal coaching. I'm sure it must be a task.
2: Yes.
1: How do you protect your own creative well-being whilst pouring into others?
2: I guess I think it comes with humanity. The things that you have. When you have that thing called humanity, that's how you can do it.
1: Mm. And, yes. And what has been one of the toughest artistic or professional hurdles you faced? And how did you refine your resilience as an artist musically? I know we spoke about COVID. Now, that whole conversation with God, I can understand.
2: Mm-hmm.
1: But musically, what has been some of the challenges that you've faced?
2: It's not being, let me just say, it's not being accepted with what you are or what you have in music. Most of the time I play the corporate gigs, and that's the only thing that I was doing, like corporate. Whenever I have to do the live performances, I have to go, the international ones that I went with, Tadeo Mukhali from Pretoria. So most of the time it was just like that. So these live performances were the ones that were keeping me going. At the same time, it is music. It is what it is.
1: In the fast-evolving music landscape, there's AI, there's just too much white noise going on. What are the biggest challenges you see facing emerging jazz vocalists in South Africa today?
2: With AI that happened, I just feel like maybe musicians are lazy to find other musicians to assist them with music. The technology, it's there to put more effort, like to assist. Not that you have to rely on it at all times. It is there. It won't change. It won't go away. But it must be there.
1: Yeah. You know, with AI, I always say you have to have a source.
2: Mm-hmm.
1: And the source is the authentic artist.
2: Yes.
1: It is the you.
2: Yes, exactly.
1: If you are missing.
2: Mm-hmm.
1: Yes, someone can play around with your vocals on the system. What about if I want live performance?
2: Exactly. Live performance is the one that completes everything. It shows who the actual you.
1: Yeah.
2: Yeah, because one time you're going to say to me, I'm going to sing you something, and I can't because I've been using AI. It's very nice to modify some other stuff with it, but at the end of the day, we need the same musicians that went to school to study music to assist, because for them also, this music, it's a bread and butter for them.
1: Mm.
2: So if you're going to use AI, where are they going to get their bread and butter?
1: True.
2: Mm.
1: So as an educator, you're a specialist.
2: Mm-hmm.
1: What is the single most common misconception young singers have about finding their authentic voice?
2: Some of them, they don't want to find their authentic voice. They feel like if I sound like certain person, I'll make it. If I sound like certain person, I'll make it. And they don't make it. I have a student, it was my former student actually. Her name is Ndunja. She's part of my Hotel of Queens, the young Hotel of Queens. Yeah, she's part of it. She's got her own project. She's called Ndunja. And there was one time she said to me, Nikki, I decided to do this whole thing because you said to me, I must find my voice. I said, go find your voice. Yes, we are. At the institution, you teach learners or the students the jazz and everything, because it's the beginning of everything. It's a bridging course, a step forward for every musician to learn jazz, to learn the course progression, to learn everything. But at the end of the day, find you in that music. Who are you? So she's a very good musician. I maybe have listened to the other one called Dudu Makoa. She's also part of it. Those are the people who follow the voice and listen to the voices, yes.
1: Mm. And what legacy, foundational wisdom, if I may call it, do you hope to instill in the next generation of vocalists moving through your mentorship?
2: Your vocal cords, your voice, is your instrument. You can take it everywhere. Somebody said, a voice is not an instrument. It is your instrument. The minute you talk, it's how you sing. at the end of the day. So protect it, look after it, because that's your instrument. It's just like a bass guitar, like a piano. It's just like your the laptop that you use to do music, the Cubase things. But the fact is, it is your instrument. Your voice is your instrument.
1: And let's talk about the other ladies, because now I'm wrapping up now.
2: Mm-hmm.
1: We could just talk mm-hmm. and go on. Let's talk about the other ladies. Maybe you want to share a little bit about this upcoming event.
2: Which lady? The
1: The Tandin Thuli, Rorisang Mutuba, maybe.
2: The Tandin Thuli. Oh, she's a very nice person. She's a very good pianist, eh? And Rory, she's always like, guys, let's do this. We're doing that. We have to do this. She's always on point with everything, with all the crew. And we're having fun at the rehearsal. And another young vocalist, Unondo. She's got this beautiful tenor. Oh, my goodness. Her tenor is so wonderful.
1: Nontobe Konhlanhla.
2: She's so wonderful, yes.
1: And then Siobhan Plucky.
2: Whoa. If you can look, that woman, she's so professional. Like, the way she conducts it. I guess for her, it was the first time experiencing the young musicians from Soweto Theatre. She understood them very well, and they were listening attentively, like understanding whatever that she was saying, because for them it was the first time getting these professional female conductor, and for them it was like, okay, listen to this, let's do that, everything. It's just flowing. People should come to the show. Soweto is the place.
1: This is fantastic.
2: Soweto is the place. Soweto Theatre is the place.
1: Nikeziwe, it's been awesome. It's been beautiful. I know you came in thinking I was going to do, you know, a drive-through. I don't do drive-throughs. Yeah. Not easily.
2: I thought maybe it was going to be like one in and out and then we're done.
1: It's a sit-down.
2: Like, I'm seeing you're going deep. Want to know about my COVID and things like that. And
1: no, it's a proper sit-down from starter to main course.
2: Yes.
1: And
2: yes.
1: Sweet.
2: And dessert.
1: Everything.
2: The what I would say to people is that please come and buy and enjoy the show and support these young musicians from Soweto. And we've discovered now recently that the young people, they listen to jazz more than anyone.
1: They do.
2: They listen to jazz. They go to the festivals. They, like my niece, they just call me, auntie, let's go to the festival. Let's go to this one. Like, we just pack our bags and go there to those shows. And you find that mostly the audience is the young ones.
1: I went to an event, Joy of Jazz, young jazz artists.
2: Mm.
1: I was blown away. So what they did is they took the big guns music. So, mm-hmm. you know, big artists, big jazz artists, and they performed those songs. I was blown. I'm sold.
2: Yes, you'll be sold.
1: Amazing.
2: But if you listen to these young musicians from youth orchestra, they started this thing last year. It's been 2 years now. So this chapters of here, it's a continuation from the previous a launch that they had as the orchestra. It was beautiful. And for them, listening, if you've been to their show for the first time, you'd think they're professionals, only to find out that they've been there for just a short space of time. And most of them, they're not musicians. They just came to learn from scratch. The pianist is everything from scratch. The violinist, everybody.
1: Talent.
2: We have so much talent.
1: Yes. Nikeziwe, I have to let you go. Thank you so much for coming into the studio. And we're going to go out with a song, Tando's Groove.
2: Thank you so much for having me.
1: Thank you for coming through.

0: Well, it is open line now, and just to recap, if you've missed, you know, the better part of the show, the last 2 hours, we had our first conversation in the first hour. We were talking about political killings and asking the question that is South Africa facing a new wave of political violence? And then also, you know, we spoke about the U.S., you know, going back to the drawing board to say, look, there were some rules and regulations, some turbulence that we had when it comes to innovation. They've said that, you know, they're going to revisit, basically opening up doors to say we can, you know, start having those relationships and just making the, you know, the what do you call it? That they were tightening their ropes and closing doors on us, but have decided now that no, let's rebuild this relationship and let's make it easy on each other. Also, just spoke to Nikezi Webonga, who is a jazz vocalist and a vocal coach and educator. But otherwise, let's talk about everything else. What is it that is on your mind? What has been niggling you? Maybe it's something topical. It could be stories that made headlines. It could be something that is happening within your community or something that you've bumped across that you feel you want to share and it's not in the news specifically. Let's talk about it. 0614104107. So I've got to go to Jeff. Oh, Jeff, don't get me started. So his profile picture on his WhatsApp, it looks like a library. I don't know. Are they CDs or are they vinyls? They look like CDs. And he goes, wow, after playing Ella Fitzgerald, says, wow, I'm trying to get Ella's Fine and Mellow from this pile. Ah, that is a huge pile. Well, enjoy. I hope you find what you're looking for. But otherwise, let's take your calls. Let's go to Velcom. You want to talk about political killings. Tidiso, good evening. Welcome to the show.
1: Ma'am, I'm good. And you?
0: I'm very well, thank you.
1: Thank you, thank you, thank you. I was so intrigued by your topic tonight. And I really, really, I was touched because, like I said, my apologies for making such a long, long, long, long voice note. It's just that I was intrigued by what Tatum Kana said yesterday.
0: Mm-hmm.
1: When he was trying to show South Africans what is the root of the whole thing. It doesn't start from the top. It starts from us here in the grassroots where our growing. While I was growing, there were a lot of things that I experienced that made me end up in the prison. So I related with the story when he said the WADA, they experience a whole lot of problems.
0: Yeah.
1: Especially, you see, Oshaka, where we live, especially when I know where you live and I know what the power do you have in Kilabona Shaka.
0: Yeah. Well, so, you know, the beauty is John is going to continue with this topic. It has triggered quite a bit. So John Akhedha will be also talking about political killings in his show tonight on Nightfall. Something just needs to happen. And you're so right. I mean, we can't be having guns being used on a daily basis and we turn a blind eye. And we just hope it's all just going to be okay. But thank you so much for sharing. We're going to take a small break and we'll be back.
2: Call us on 086-000-2032.
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0: Well, for now, let's go to the voice notes and let's hear what you've been sharing.
4: Hello, Bertha. Lebohang Konole in Kimberley. You know, the problem with South Africa is that everybody wants to be politically correct. And you'll find intellectuals who'll come on the radio and Pan-Africanists who will put color, you know, to the crime and say, because it's black people now we are talking, white people are also doing it. or certain leaders who are known to be corrupt just because they are black. You know, we shouldn't see that as it must be like it's the media that is painting them to be corrupt and all of that. And I mean, South Africa. Soon we'll hear that the Madlanga is actually targeting black people and all of that, you know.
5: It would be an honor to read a paper by the criminology department looking at how corruption is impacted by society becoming more educated. So society becomes more educated. This contributes to less job security within the policing department. Less job security within the policing department raises corruption. I'm not sure if the stats would agree, but it would be an honor, because one thing I'm sure of is that these individuals, the more educated they get within society, the harder it becomes for police to apply the wrong laws and to get away with things that are not right. So if you want to get away with things that are not right, then you need to increase corruption, and increase corruption, then you're basically increasing your job security, in turn hurting the society.
0: I suppose that kind of like wraps up tonight's show, but we're not wrapping up, ladies, and wrapping
6: John.
0: Up
6: yeah,
0: because
6: what's going on?
0: John is here.
6: Hello.
0: You are what is it? I was about to say Fast and Furious.
6: You've had a long week, Bertha. You can't just make up stories now.
0: You think that, you know, my antenna is becoming a little bit,
6: it's
0: wobbly.
6: Wayward at the
0: it's
6: moment.
0: Overheated.
6: What were you trying to say?
0: I'll tell you the words the next time, not today. But the furious part I was very sure of.
6: Maybe Magnum PI is what you're thinking. Because you've also got little flowers on your
0: Listen
6: clothes.
0: Here, John. Now, yeah. Magnum PI. Who remembers Magnum PI?
6: You and I
0: you're
6: do.
0: Way over, you're way over people's, you know. That's for geriatrics.
6: What are you saying? I'm not even going to talk to you anymore.
0: Okay, I take it back.
6: Yeah.
0: Sorry.
6: Yeah.
0: I take it back.
6: Just really, really, really old people.
0: So what's coming up on the show?
6: Okay. Local government elections. As you threw forward to, we're talking about political killings. A host of killings that have happened over the last couple of weeks. Leading up to the elections, it seemed it always happens to that. We're going to try and understand why local elections have become a deadly battleground. We're going to talk to Ben lines up guests, the senior lecturer, chair of criminology and security science department at UNISA School of Criminal Justice.
0: Okay,
6: that's the kind of guest we're going to have. And then a horrific story coming out of Malmesbury, something known as 764. This is this online torture thing that is happening. It's horrendous. And we're going to find out exactly what 764 is and why a 16-year-old is in court facing serious charges linked to child exploitation, harmful online content, and animal cruelty. We can have that kind of conversations late at night, so I'm looking forward to that. And then in our Rainbow Nation feature today, we realized that how can you have a rainbow feature when half of the population faces systemic inequality, gender-based violence, and economic barriers. So we're going to focus on women again because it's Women's Month as well.
0: It is Women's Month.
6: Yeah.
0: I was watching, it's one of these, what's his name again? I've forgotten his name. But he was saying this whole idea of women talking about women too much. I'm thinking, no, but we just only talk about us once a month.
6: Mm-hmm. Yeah, it's an ongoing issue. And this is one of the questions that I raise during these questions. It's like, is Women's Month really necessary? Are we just, is it, you know, why do we have this month? Why still with women have got all the equality and then you keep getting reminded it's actually not. You know, there's still women's health issues. We spoke about women's health last night.
0: Yeah.
6: And, you know, it's great. We talk about all these hormone replacement therapy and we talk about all these lovely things that women can experience and how it's changed their lives. Go to the rural areas. See if you can get HRT. You know, if you're going through menopause in the rural areas, good luck to you. You know, that's kind of the way it is. So those are the kind of conversations that need to be had.
0: Yeah, no, but being a woman is very tough. And I'm just going to solidify why we need to be, you need to cheerlead us. Take out the pom-poms and cheerleaders.
6: We
0: give birth.
6: Yeah.
0: We are caregivers. We feed, we nurture. And if you ever notice that when mom dies and dad remains, the family struggles.
6: Yes.
0: Not because dad can't put food on the table, but because of the other elements that we take for granted, because we just think that's the norm. It's supposed to be like that. So please allow us to sing our songs for the month of August. Right? Right. Anyway, it's good night. Let's do this again sometime soon. I like Johnny's run away from the studio already. I'm scared that I'm going to pin him down. But anyway, it's been awesome. To Finny and my content producers, Livu, Lisejo, it's been beautiful. Have a pleasant one.

0: like that.
1: Calls for a probe into Rustenburg transport project and three suspects killed in Vereeniging shootout. Good evening. Some members of the National Council of Provinces are calling for a forensic probe into the Rustenburg rapid transport project in the northwest. They say making available additional funding to complete the project is a waste of taxpayers' money. This comes after the Rustenburg local municipality indicated that they've requested more funding from the transport department to complete the project. More than 3 billion rand has already been used. EFF member of the NCOP, Matusi Montwedi, and the DA's Freddy Sonekile elaborate.
2: Key to that, we need to have a forensic investigations into that RRT so that we go to the bottom of what exactly was the problem that actually caused us to be where we are. Because at the end of the day, our communities are not going to benefit of the good intentions of that project.
3: I would believe that the best recommendation would be to say, to write to the president to issue a proclamation. On the proclamation, at least you'll know that if indeed there was something that was irregular, there'll be recoveries, and those monies from recoveries will be the ones that are used to finish off the project.
1: Meanwhile, the ANC Sylvia Sitole, who is the NCOP whip, indicated they will make sure the municipality gets more funding to complete the project.
4: The report that we got from them is that they have written a letter to the minister of the department asking for an assistant. Now we are going to follow that letter. That's the only thing that we can say now. We are going to follow that letter so that we see that at least they must get an assistant that they are supposed to get. But remember, it's not only us, the NCOP. When the minister is involved, it means that the select committee relevant also. We must give it to them so that they can just follow it up.
1: Three suspects have been killed in a shootout with police in Vereeniging, south of Johannesburg. The shootout between the suspects and police followed a robbery at a residential property where the suspects allegedly followed the victim to his home before robbing him of an undisclosed amount of cash. Police spokesperson Dimakatsa Nebahulwi.
5: And members of the tactical response team later spotted that vehicle and attempted to stop it. The occupants reportedly opened fire at the police, who retaliated and called for backup. The Gauteng Traffic Air Wing, CAP Security and Tractor Connect security teams responded to assist the police, and all three suspects in the vehicle were fatally wounded and declared dead on the scene. Police recovered three firearms, two of which had their serial numbers filed off, as well as the money suspected to have been stolen during the robbery. A set of false registration number plates was also recovered. The recovered firearms will be subjected to ballistic testing for further investigations.
1: More than a year after, 13-year-old deaf boy was allegedly sexually assaulted at a Northwest special school. His family's demanding answers. They only recently discovered the incident. They claim the school kept them in the dark while notifying the alleged attacker's parents. The mother of the child had this to say.
6: In October 2024, our child was raped by another learner at school. We only found out on 11 June 2026 from a social worker. We were deeply shocked and hurt that we could not support our child sooner, and we feel as though we failed him.
1: However, police deny that they failed to notify the victim's parents about the incident while informing the suspect's family. They say they followed standard protocol and have already arrested the suspect. Police spokesperson Majang Skalki.
7: The investigation was assigned to a designated investigating officer, and the matter remains subjected to the applicable legal and procedural process. South African Police Service can confirm that the suspect was arrested in connection with the matter due to the sensitive nature of the case and the fact that minors are involved. SAPS will not disclose details that could identify the complainant and suspect or other persons involved. Investigation has been completed and the matter has been submitted for a decision.
1: A gold rush has gripped a village in a remote part of Western Kenya after reports spread about the discovery of the precious metal. The BBC's Akisa Wandera has more.
8: Just a few weeks ago, Cheporor was a quiet rural village in Western Kenya. Now hundreds of people are digging through its riverbeds hoping to strike gold. And the rush is creating opportunities beyond mining. Traders have traveled from neighboring counties to sell food and other goods to the growing population. but the sudden influx of people is exposing the area's lack of basic services. The rush may already be losing momentum, with some prospectors leaving after finding little or no gold.
1: The top story, some members of the National Council of Provinces are calling for a forensic probe into the Rustenburg Rapid Transport Project in the Northwest. That's SAFM News, I'm Greg Hus.
0: 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Deeper into the story. 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
9: I know what day it is. I know what day it is today. If you were listening to the show yesterday, I had no idea what day it was. Today is Friday.

0: I even left for work this morning. They had already come and gone. The recycling guys, they had come and gone. They'd done their thing. The picking up guys had come and done their thing. This is, we're celebrating picking up working. Yay! I had electricity the whole day today. I had water all day today. Yeah, these are, let's celebrate the little things while we can. Huh? Okay, welcome to the show. Hopefully you had as a productive, successful day as I did. Although, when you, then you go onto the Twitters and you see people that haven't had water for months, people that have electricity on and on. Rebecca wasn't, didn't have electricity, apparently. Okay. So, yeah. So, let's celebrate the little wins when we can, because today's show is going to be a little bit of a heavy one. Except I'm going to try and lighten up my guest with Lerato Manaka later on, speaker facilitator, program director of the Modehi Monkgale Foundation. We're going to talk about women's voices and issues today in our Rainbow Nation feature. I joked about it last week, and we spoke about women last week, I know. We're going to talk about them again today, because why not? And then we're back to normal service again. Next week, Ben, I think we'll find out a little bit more about the other people that live in this country and our surrounding neighbors as well. We are desperately trying to get hold of somebody from the Khoi or the San. I know we've kind of touched on that a little bit, but I want to do that again. If you know people that are Khoi or can represent a Khoi nation, please send us details. As always, Ben's email address is open, ben@safm.co.za. We're looking to speak, let's start at the beginning, right? Start at the beginning, the original people. Let's talk to them and find out about their culture and what it was, what it is, and what it will be. Because that's the challenge, right? What's the future of the Khoi and the San? So if you know somebody that can be a representative, that can have a chat, that wants to talk to us and tell us about their culture, ben@safm.co.za is the email address. ben@safm.co.za. Coming up in this hour, like I said, it's a difficult one. We're going to talk about political killings. South Africa's deadliest political battleground is just before elections. So we're going to have a chat with Tenyiko Ngoveni, senior lecturer and chair of the Criminology and Security Science Department at UNISA School of Criminal Justice. And then we're going to find out what is 764. You see, you know you're old when you stop knowing what the cool kids and this is what they talk about. 764 is not cool in any way. It's this horrific thing that is happening online. It's dark web. It is just gross. It is horrendous. There are no words to describe what 764 is. You might have heard it for the first time tonight, or maybe when the news was talking about this thing that happened in Malmesbury. So we thought what we'd do is we'd go deeper into the story. It's what we do here on Night's Fall, is you hear the story, and these kind of things during the day are they're kind of brushed over because they can't say all the horrific things that happened and some of the things that this kid in Malmesbury was asking other people to do, other kids to do online. And we're going to do it because it's horrific and it needs to be known. And if you're a parent or you know kids, you work with children or you are a child, this is really scary stuff. I've had a chat with my son about it and he admits this is really scary stuff. So we're going to give a full 20-30 minutes to 764 and what is going on the internet. Mark Russell is a digital addiction risk, digital wellness consultant. He's a speaker and a recovery coach as well. I don't think it gets a better guest than that. So that's what's coming up. As always, remember, phone lines are open. There is nothing that we can't talk about. Ideally, you want to talk about the topic we're talking about. But if you can give us a call, 086-000-2032. Voice notes are always open as well. 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Try and get in early, so that we can have it while we're having the conversation. We don't play them afterwards. And that's on 0614-104-107.
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1: Hey, my name is Nopela Modi, the confidence activator, and I'd like to say congratulations, SAFM, on your 90th anniversary celebration. 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
0: 90 years of questions, 90 years of answers, 90 years of South Africans speaking to South Africa. Let's get talking. 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
2: You and I are preparing for the 4th of November local government elections, making sure you've got your ID ready and making sure you know where the polling stations are. Meanwhile, concerns are mounting over a series of political killings that have occurred during the recent voter registration weekend. Analysts warn election-related violence is becoming an increasingly common and dangerous feature of municipal politics, raising serious questions about democracy, governance, policing and public trust. I think it's adding to those questions. And the PKTT was formed because of this. Let's understand why local elections have become such a deadly battleground. Tinyiko Ngoveni is a senior lecturer and chair of the Criminology and Security Science Department at UNISA School of Criminal Justice. Tinyiko, thank you very much for joining us from your perspective, criminology perspective. How concerning is the surge in political killings ahead of local government elections?
3: Thank you, John. Good evening to you and the listeners at home. Yeah, indeed, when you look to our country in general, you are always concerned of what is happening in the country. It might be criminal or whatever that is happening. So, the likelihood that we need to be concerned, it is there, John and the listeners. When you look to the numbers of maybe the councillor candidates that has been killed so far, yesterday the mayor of Kisna, the former mayor of Kisna, was killed. And the fact that we don't know exactly what is the main reason behind this killing. believe me, come the 4th of November, something that we need our criminal justice sector to stand up and put their house in order to make sure that election becomes something that was a crime-free, free and fair election of some kind, John. Remember, when we talk about the elections, it's a game of emotions. And all political parties, they're ambitious to win and lead. And members on the ground or the members within those political parties, now they're vying for the position for the period of 5 years. Whether to service the country or to do other way around, we don't know. So indeed, we need to be worried when you look to the, as I've said already, the number of councillors that has already been killed, the ESF, the ANC, the DA. At the moment, we don't know exactly whether it is internal or external, but that is something that is worrisome. As I'm saying, this 2026 local government election, I believe it will be that election like the momentum or the high of election of high momentum of some kind. The emotions will be high. And then if I have to suggest, I will say, let all the leaders stand up and put it in their manifesto or discuss with their members to respect one another at the end of the day, to make this democracy something that is valuable at the end of the day.
2: How do we differentiate between normal crime, and it's horrendous that I have to say that, the amount of killings we have in South Africa, how do we differentiate that from a political killing, or how do we investigate the difference?
3: Yeah, we cannot differentiate per se, but political killings, you know, John, is an organized crime of some kind. People just see you as a threat, and then now they start to target you. That's the reason we came with the political task team to say focus on this type of crime so that we can quickly minimize it before it explodes within the nation. So politically, you don't just get killed. It's not an accident of some kind. It means you became a threat to the people, certain people, and then they identify you as a threat. and then they come to discuss and make a resolution to say, let us put him aside. And the only way is to kill the person. So it's different, like you and I, we might be killed one day, but we don't know exactly what might be the cause of killing. But being in the politics, that's why you see, John, some people, they're scared to join politics nowadays because they have fear of being victimized and killed at the end of the day.
2: Yeah, I was going to ask that next question. What impact does this have, obviously, on democratic participation? If a ward councillor is beginning to be killed for whatever reason, then people might be wary of becoming a ward councillor.
3: Yeah, it has a negative impact, John. Remember, a political party, to join a political party, you don't need a qualification. As long as you have an interest to join the party with the hope of contributing to the interest of the country, you are free to do that. And in most cases, they don't even need a CV. You just be a member, be vocal and participative when they see that this person is a man of interest. Maybe we can utilize him as a councillor, we can utilize him as a mayor or whatever position they deem fit that they can utilize you. So it has a negative impact because now I remember the former president Thabo Mbeki once said is that the ANC nowadays it is more occupied by the criminals within than its main mandate to service the nation. Nowadays, people go to politics just for self-enrichment, and not self-enrichment salary-wise, but to throw corruption as quickly as possible. That's the reason when you see the killing of the former ANC Youth League Secretary, Bonsa Magaka, may he also continue to rest in peace. It's because he became an obstacle for people to accept certain contracts. And you ask yourself, if you get that contract legitimately, so what is the problem? People, they kill because they want that contract by hook or crook at the end of the day. So those, sometimes the literate, John, they become scared. Just, I have a qualification, I have a master's degree, I have a PhD. When I go to that space, it means I'm going to become somebody who's polluting the space. And I might get killed at the end of the day because if someone is having a qualification, not as LLB or a medical doctor, they know that they have code of conduct inside and outside. If they start behaving other way around, they can be struck off. Therefore, those people, they become an obstacle to those other people who want to loot as quickly as possible. So that's how it impacts in terms of this killing it is now. John, I'm not trying to say education is the key or education is the master of everything. But sometimes when you see people in politics, those occupy positions, you start to question, but are we going to the right track?
2: But you see, also, the way it impacts communities as well. So based on what you're saying, then it lands up being lowest common denominator, are the people in charge of our communities, the people making the decisions, because of what you've just said. And that just leads to poorer and poorer and lack of service delivery and all those horrible things that we're experiencing at the moment.
3: Yeah, you're quite right, John. Remember, John, like the local government elections, it's a five-year activity of some kind. You'll be there for 5 years. You don't know what's going to happen after 5 years. That's why we see a lot of corruption within these municipalities. People are there to loot as quickly as possible. You can be a mayor today, come in 3 months or 6 months or a year later, you have been recalled. And then that's how it is at the moment. I always think maybe we need to change our electoral system. Remember, John, 1994, we used to have councillors who were also teachers. At the same time, it means even if you lose your counselor position, you can remain as a teacher to continue feeding your family. Maybe we need to look at that. That if now you get someone like Dinyuku and then you appoint him to be a mayor within a year, I've been recalled and found myself jobless. You see what is the challenge at this time. But, John, when you look, even when the other parties doing the go to the communities, do the nomination of or introducing the councillors. People, the members were contesting one another within the political parties. They were fighting tooth and nail, and you ask yourself, what are they fighting for here?
2: We're gonna get to that in a moment. Tinuku, I need to take a quick break. We're going to go to the quick ad break, and then we'll come back. Tinuku Ongoveni is a senior lecturer and chair of the Criminology and Security Science Department at UNISA. We're going to continue this conversation after this. We're going to focus, as he was just alluding to there, why local elections are so vulnerable.
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0: Let's get talking. 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
2: Talking to Tinuku Ongoveni, Senior Lecturer and Chair of the Criminology and Security Science Department at UNISA School of Criminal Justice. Tinuku, I know you touched on it. Why local governments? Why are they more violent than national polls?
3: No, that's what I'm saying, John. The issue is about the ambitions to take power. I remember if there is a space in the government where corruption is happening, it's in the municipalities because they are the ones giving services to the community. When you look to the corruption within various municipalities, the issue of tenders and everything, you can tell the reason behind killing one another. People that are vying for position, they are vying to take charge, not to service per se, with the hope that possibly within 3 years I might be a multimillionaire. So that's another reason. That's the other reason when you see these people on local government, even the killings itself in the government position, it happens in the municipalities. You hardly hear that someone in the minister's office has been killed, office of the president. Everything happens within the municipalities. So now you can understand that even after the elections, people are going to eliminate one another just to have access to the resources, which is the man of the country.
2: I know you've spoken about it. Just to be quite specific about it, unemployment, economic hardship makes this, obviously, a political office is quite a highly contested prize, as you say. You can come in as a man on the street and start making some good money.
3: Yeah, that's the fact. We don't want to audit people, but you can tell that some due to their political influence or their political opportunities, they're in the positions where they're not supposed to be. Those are the positions where sometimes it needs someone highly qualified. But because they're coming from these political parties, they're the one in charge of the municipality, they're in GNU, they can impose an individual to say, we want this one to be MMC of finance, of roads and transport. You see, it doesn't matter whether the person has the necessary skills or not. It is our member, we are imposing him to be there. You have to accept it at the end of the day.
2: Do you feel that we talk about ideological differences? If you imagine one political party and another, and there might be a killing because you are left-wing and I am right-wing, whatever the case is, do you see that happening, or is it really just about power and resources?
3: I don't think in most cases you can find a member from political party go and kill to the other side. And in most cases, it's an internal killing of some kind. where people remembered when they win elections, sometimes they win as a slate of some kind. And then when you get in there, you find other people who are not within or amongst yourselves there. You see those people as an obstacle because they don't know what is your strategy and plans in place in terms of running whatever the municipality or a department at the end of the day. That's why, but as I've said, when you look to the killing of Mwesibuni Somagatla, some of the suspects were from the same party, not from the outside. It's because he didn't know what is their plan. He didn't know the cartel on the other side. So he saw it wrong, and then he came and that tried to interfere with their plan. Now it is that they have to eliminate him as quickly as possible. So in most cases, you hardly find that when we go to the voting station, we can start to fight as political parties. The killing of this, it happens. Because as soon as the election announced 4th or the 5th of November, people will start to position themselves. We are the one who have won. Whoever want to come and interfere with us, we will see how to deal with him. You see? So most killings, John and the listeners, I don't believe it can say party A versus party B. It is internal at the end of the day.
2: What does that tell us about the state of local governance there?
3: Come again, John?
2: What does it tell us about the state of local governance in South Africa?
3: I don't think we're in a good state, John and the listeners. When you look to the challenges these municipalities are experiencing, when you look to the misuse of funds, when you find the municipality is broke to its totality, down to its knees, you can tell that the state of our local government is very bad. When you listen to the report from the Auditor General, the Department of Finance, Minister of Finance, you can tell that these municipalities are struggling. They're even introducing new rules to say, these are the processes that you need to follow. You need to engage with us before you can utilize specific funds. The reason is because they came to the conclusion that these municipalities, most of them, the people who are there, cannot run them effectively as expected. So the current stance, as I've said, John, we put the wrong people in the wrong positions. And you cannot expect a better result at the end of the day. It's as simple as that. You cannot put me, Mwene, in the position of Minister of Finance. I'm not familiar. I can't even calculate. You see, I don't understand the economical issues. At the end of the day, it means the likelihood that I will be used and misled and then find the department in a better state if it's there.
2: I want to talk about the criminal justice system. It's kind of been a thread that we've been talking about this whole week. Slow investigations. We've seen what's happened with the Madlanga Commission, what the PKTT and all those issues, the people that are investigating, the very people. How much does that impunity fuel these crimes?
3: Now, I think, as you see now, John, at least since the July 6th by Mkhwanazi, because it was something that caught us, every citizen, in surprise, and then wanted to find out exactly what is happening. We see some sort of arrest, internal departmental disciplinary hearing, dismissal. I think through this Madlanga Commission, we started to see a positive, fast movement in terms of charging, convicting, and then come to the conclusion compared to Zondo Commission. Remember, we had a Zondo Commission, but you and I, we cannot even recall a single person who was charged and arrested, charged, and convicted. But when you look to this Madlanga one, you can tell that, look, we have started to see something differently. Maybe because the matter also touched all the structures, the criminal justice system, our lawyers, the politicians, the parliamentarians. So now everyone now has noticed to say, look, it's like the road was all over the place. And then now let those who think they can take charge, they must take charge in that order. That's why maybe in this case, we have seen people being charged departmentally, dismissed, and then now they're facing criminal charges. Hopefully, it's going to yield a positive result at the end of the day and serve as a warning to some of us outside to say there's nothing wrong to represent the country to its fullest. positively so, John.
2: I feel almost a little worried at the same time because, as you were saying, the criminals, those that have got their fingers in the pie, are now being pushed, and they're being pushed quite hard. And I kind of feel as if when those kind of people are pushed, then they resort to violence.
3: Look, John, in life, there is advantages and disadvantages of everything. At the end of the day, we cannot keep quiet because we were scared of the future. We rather do something now what with the hope of the future. Let it be a lesson. Those who get convicted, sentenced, I don't think they'll come back and do whatever. Believe me, there's a time for everything. They were enjoying life. Now is their time to bear the fruit. So at the end of the day, I'm not scared of that. I believe we need to make sure that we leave the no stone unturned. Whoever have done something that would warrant an arrest and conviction, let it be at the end of the day. We have seen, we know other countries that are developed, the Chinese, the Japanese, they take their law seriously. Mm. They don't care whether you're a minister, you're fond of corruption and fraud, they sentence you to life sentence. And then that's how they're progressing at the end of the day. The rule of law must take charge, and people must be held accountable so that it can serve as a lesson to some of us who are still waiting.
2: Let's just start finding other positives here and solutions. Dr. Tiniko Ngoveni, Senior Lecturer and Chair of Criminology and Security Science Department at UNISA School of Criminal Justice. Months away, how vulnerable are we to further incidents of political violence, do you think?
3: No, remember the country, we are the country that is at risk of some kind. When you see the number of guns outside there, the number of killings through these guns, the killings of the well-known individuals, being in the music, being in the government, it is a challenge. But I believe, John, the members of the political parties, those in leadership, need to talk much about embracing this democracy, respecting one another during or prior to the election, to understand that this is our democracy, is the tool that we are using for people to express themselves. Yes, we all want to be in power. We are interested to run the country. But during the election, I believe the IEC will call political members to come and declare and within that the election will be free and fair outside the violence. Let them also speak to their members to understand that this is a democratic system. You hardly find it. Other countries, or even ourselves, we know that some of us were not allowed to vote. Now we all can vote. You choose the party that you want. That's how democracy works at the end of the day. You don't need even to get someone posted, take it down, and put yours. No. Get your own space, put where you are posted, then we can see it at the end of the day. We go to the election, let everyone exercise his or her own rights. We vote, we get the outcome, and then whoever takes over, given the chance, we hold them accountable at the end of the day. That's what democracy means.
2: And it's so important within the political parties. If you're saying, as you were, Doc, that it's inter political parties, it's happening within, just how important is the role of the political parties themselves in stopping the violence?
3: Yes, they have the charge. Remember the people they can influence. If people go to the platform and say strike tomorrow, you'll see people going on strike. That's what the other way they have to do. They must use their power to promote a peaceful election at the end of the day. Even John, I always tell people that I'm worried that when someone at political level get killed, even the councillors, you hardly hear the members of political parties, all of them, standing up to condemn this type of behavior. They keep quiet as if a mere person has been killed. We understand that some of them, they are under heavy bodyguards. But when a councillor or a member gets killed, all of them, they have to stand up and condemn this type of behavior. They must put pressure to the police to say, investigate, identify, who hired these people to kill this person? Because in most cases, we only arrest the person who put the trigger. But we don't know the main source leading to this killing. So political parties, members outside there, they need to stand up. Even the issue of crime in general within the country, we need to hear them stand up and condemn this type of killing. We cannot be like a country that is in war.
2: Yeah, Patrick Imperi agrees with you. He says that because we're told it's an unfortunate situation, says Patrick, when a normal person, normal, I use that in inverted commas, is killed every day. But when this situation, it's a concern. We should be concerned, and we don't hear enough condemnation about any killing from the powers that be.
3: Yeah, and they're the one who even keeps developing this act within that we are living with it in the country, and they know very well they are our number ones. We trust in them, and when they speak, we listen, and when we speak, they speak. We can even act. That's what I'm saying. They were supposed to be the first one to be concerned of what is happening within the country. But we hardly hear them talk about it. They can all talk about now the president, the impeachment, all of them they're talking. But when the issues, the burning issues like crime, corruption, we hardly hear them talking. They can even go to strike, march on the street, members of the parliament, to conscientize us, members on the ground, that we cannot live like this, killing one another, as simple as ABC. When you see what is happening within Cape, Johannesburg, the killing of by the gangsters, is something very huge and disturbing at the end of the deal, because we are more than the countries that are at war.
2: Dr. Tiniko Ngoveni, thank you very much. I just want to confirm, we were checking your website out from your university, and it says you're a candidate PhD for business admin. How's that going?
3: No, maybe you see the Adam Wade. Personally, I'm in the Department of Criminal Security Science within the College of Law.
2: Yeah, you see, this is what I was. How many Ngobenis are there?
3: Just like any surname, John. It's like when you talk about Zumas, you may find that you have too many Zumas. But
2: you're all masters and brilliant at what you do. It's quite a family name you got there.
3: Yeah, I think because mine, I did my master's with 2T. And then the topic that I was researching on at that time was about the collaboration between police and CPS and crime prevention, focusing in the Brooklyn areas. And then my PhD was about more on the multidisciplinary approach in crime prevention within our secondary schools and buildings. Yeah.
2: Ooh,
3: I'm more interested on safety and security, John, to make sure that when you arrive home, don't lock everything like the Kruger National Park. You see, so my wish is that we need to have the space where we can leave the car and the keys there. Yeah. You can have your house with that butler doors. You see, that the way we are at the moment, yeah.
2: All right, can we book you and I'll talk to Ben maybe next week after and have a chat about that the influence of society and what was the thing about the high school? I'd love to have a conversation about that. It's a topic that comes up so often.
3: Yeah, I think it might be quite important, John, especially when you look to the challenge that the Gauteng Provincial secondary schools are experiencing at the moment, where even the younger children, well, less than 18 years, they go to schools, knives, scissors, the drugs, all of these things. You ask yourself, where did we go wrong? Because that space is a space of learning, teaching and learning at the end of the day.
2: I look forward to it. Right, Ben will have a chat with you. Dr. Tidi Ngoveni, chair of the College of Law, School of Criminal Justice at the Department of Criminology and Social Sciences. It's been a pleasure to speak with you. Look forward to that conversation because it's something that's come up so many times. And I'm thinking about the wall in Cape Town. It's a big community. Crime starts so early. We talk about gangsters and the kids. I can't wait to have that conversation. Looking forward to that. Speaking of kids, yeah. We're gonna have to buckle down, kids. This is a tough conversation coming up next.
5: Every generation has a story. Every generation has questions. Every generation has a voice. For 90 years, SAFM has been part of the conversation. This August, we listen back to the voices that brought us here. We celebrate the people who shaped our journey. And we listen for the voices that will shape what comes next, including the launch of a new annual SAFM property. This Women's Month, we are in search of an SAFM woman. Four extraordinary women, four extraordinary journeys. One question, What does it mean to be an SAFM woman? SAFM 90 Years. Women. A new voice. 90 years of conversation. 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
4: Mauritius gained independence in 1968, a small island that transformed itself through vision and stability. Finance, tourism, technology, and manufacturing power the economy, often recognized for strong governance and economic growth. Yet challenges remain: rising living costs, climate risk, and economic inequality. Still, Mauritius continues to evolve with confidence and innovation.
6: In the business sector, there isn't any growth and there isn't any injection from the government to say, hey, you know, let's rather expand sectors so that we can handle the capacity of graduates being produced yearly, you know.
7: This is what we are becoming. 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
2: It's that opportunity to go deeper into the news. You've heard about this issue with this kid, in this child, 16 years old, in the Malmesbury court, facing serious charges linked to alleged child exploitation, harmful online content, and animal cruelty. It's something called 764. No idea what 764 is. It started in the States. They say similar online networks are increasingly targeting vulnerable young people worldwide through manipulation, coercion, blackmail, and emotional exploitation. Let's unpack what all of that means. Mark Russell is a digital addiction risk, digital wellness consultant, speaker, and recovery coach. Mark, good chatting to you. Thanks very much. What is 764? Mark, you there? All right, we seem to have lost Mark. We'll get Mark back on the line. Mark Russell seems to have disappeared. All right, I don't quite know what Ben's telling me, so we'll get Mark back on the line. We'll start that whole call again, and we'll make sure we get Mark Russell on the line. I want to find out what 764 is. I want to find out a little bit more about the kids. If you have children, you know somebody who has children, or you are a child, this is going to be very, very important. We'll have that conversation with Mark in a moment.
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8: The people are no longer interested in having equal rights with the white people in South Africa. They wanted the tables to be turned so that the white man can get a taste of his own medicine and feel what it was like to be oppressed.
9: Seychelles gained independence in 1976. A small nation with a global tourism reputation, tourism and fishing drive the economy. One of Africa's highest income countries per capita. But challenges remain. Climate change, rising sea levels, and economic dependence on tourism.
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0: Let's get talking. 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
2: All right, let's talk about this online crime issue. Mark Russell is a digital wellness consultant, speaker, and recovery coach. Mark, what is 764?
10: Yeah, it's as innocent as 6-7 was. 764 is essentially an online network of people that are using different social media and gaming platforms to manipulate and exploit others for child sexual abuse material or child pornography, self-harming, and animal mutilation. And what they're doing is they essentially manipulate teenagers and children into performing these horrendous acts, filming themselves and then posting it on their network. And they use extortion to try and coerce them into doing more extreme things. It's a internationally linked network. So people from the States, I mean, it's the FBI have done investigations and have found cases all over the world. And now obviously South Africa has joined that list.
2: What attracts young people to this in the first place?
10: I think the big thing is a sense of belonging, finding a sense of being able to express themselves in ways through online connection. I think what happens in a lot of these kind of cases that people that are not feeling connected in life, are not feeling part of something here, will go online and find someone who connects with them, and then that person will build up a relationship over time with them through grooming. It's a term of basically preparing someone or manipulating someone through a relationship online to start performing different things. And generally it starts with getting some level of vulnerable content that you can use to exploit them or to manipulate them, and then with a threat of making that public. And so there's this whole kind of psychological link in with the perpetrator, who is basically taking control of a person's behavior by making them think that they're accepted, making them think that they're loved. Often the groomers will end up developing some kind of romantic relationship with the person online, or they'll start developing just really deep friendships or perceived friendships until it turns into a manipulative situation.
2: When we think of this, we immediately think of somebody in India or somebody in Nigeria or China who is sitting on the other side of a keyboard pretending to be somebody, and here suddenly a 16-year-old is in court. Do we have it? Is that generalization out the window now?
10: It's absolutely. I mean, if you think of the person actually started 764 was 15 when he did. He was 17 when he got arrested. And that was in 2023 that he was arrested and sentenced. And he's facing 80 years in federal prison in Texas now. But he was 15 years old, and he was including people all over. I mean, if you look at some of the people that are involved in 764, it's been 16, 17-year-olds, 15-year-olds that are now facing very long prison sentences in the States and in other parts of the world because of their involvement there. I think the reality is, I mean, some of the cases that I've experienced with children being groomed online here is it's no longer the 30 or 40-year-old weird dude sitting in his mother's basement in New York. It's kids that have been exposed to things online, and that's become normal for them. It becomes more extreme for them. They develop some level of sense of power from performing acts and getting other people to perform acts, and then drawing others in. And I mean, I've helped a couple of families and referred them to legal advice and legal counsel, like with people like Emma Sadler. But I've had a couple of cases where children have been groomed online by other teenagers into all sorts of horrendous, mostly sexualized content, and then having to face the consequences of that.
2: Even if somebody is being, I guess that, you know, the grooming is so powerful. When people are engaged, why do they engage with perpetrators even though they feel uncomfortable or have been threatened?
10: Well, generally it starts off with not knowing that they are weird people or that they're extremely depraved people. It's they'll start off in a friendship way. It'll be a very innocent situation where over 3 to 6 months, even 9 months of grooming before they start developing sort of stranger activities or inviting their victim into performing things. It's very much a case of going, well, once you've developed an emotional connection and attachment to the groomer, it becomes very difficult to break away. And then with the amount of content and information that the groomer gathers from their victim, that's information that can therefore be used against the person. And that's when the threats start coming out. If you think about two teenagers that all of a sudden think that they're in a romantic relationship, the one invites the other two to send them a sexy picture, and all of a sudden that picture gets used against them. And if they don't give them more content, then that's going to be distributed to schools, to churches, to scout groups, to whatever other interest group or participation group that person's been has shared. I mean, just within the context of South Africa, the amount of sexting that's happening amongst teenagers and sextortion that's happening, where children are forwarding on intimate images of other teenagers and actually are falling foul of committing the crime of distribution of child sexual abuse material by doing that. this is taking it to the next level, where you've got people that are now causing others to self-mutilate, to mutilate animals, all in the name of control and power.
2: I want to understand that. So somebody's sitting, or in this case, allegedly a 16-year-old sitting in an upmarket place in Malmesbury, and he is communicating with people in the States and getting off, for lack of a better word, of controlling the person to a point where they say, mutilate your pet, or cut off the heads of a bird, or whatever the case may be. This is what is happening.
10: Yes. So I think that the reality is that if we start thinking of doing things online, and we've distanced ourselves from actual people, the level of empathy and sympathy starts falling away. It's whether you're doing something on a computer game or whether you're doing something in real life. If you're the person on the one side of the screen, it's not touching you, but you're getting someone else to do more and more extreme things. My suspicion, and I don't know the case intimately, I don't know this person at all, but my suspicion is that this guy's probably been groomed himself. There's a high probability that he's been involved with pornography, and whoever drew him in is now turned him into a perpetrator. Seeing a lot of children that are, or teenagers that are, spending more time online than they are in the real world.
2: Yes.
10: Spending more time engaged in platforms where they don't actually know the other people that they're getting exposed to. The reality is that a person might not be their avatar. And so when they're getting familiarized and when that kind of extreme content is becoming normalized for them, it's easy to transfer over. The other thing we have to look at is just in terms of, looking at the original founder of 764, if you look at the trauma that he went through within his family, the bullying that he went through, this became a way that he could kind of make himself feel more powerful. It was a way of controlling and manipulating other people when he was feeling vulnerable. And we see it throughout South Africa in our criminal system, especially with gender-based violence, where it's not necessarily about sexual activity, it's more about power and dominance. Mm. And I think that's what we're seeing in this case of 764 now.
2: All right, so how do we start solving this problem, Mark Russell?
10: Sure. I think the first thing is we need to get parents to start realizing what their responsibility is of when it comes to allowing our children to be online. The reality is that we've got kids who are being formed by and shaped by whatever they're being exposed to, whatever influences that they are constantly being exposed to through platforms like Discord, Twitter, TikTok, Instagram, Snapchat, all of those peer-to-peer content sharing places where we don't actually know as parents what our kids are up to. And if you think about that in the real world, I wouldn't let my teenage son just go off into a place with strangers who I don't know and not sure about what they're doing. So parents need to get involved. They need to be present. They need to get involved. And they need to be interested in what their children are doing online. We need to understand that apart from the fact that we love our kids, or we should love our kids, we've got a constitutional responsibility for their physical and psychological well-being, which means that if we're exposing them to or allowing them to go into places online, we're responsible for whatever happens to them there. Parents are often also under this guise that whatever's happening online is my child's privacy. I don't want to invade their privacy. But actually, if you put it into a real world scenario, we would never allow our children into spaces to engage with people that we don't know. So, there's that kind of aspect. Yeah.
2: That's probably the best lesson I've got from a lot of people, Mark, is just imagine it's in the real world. Right? Would you allow your kid just to go into a real world dark room where you don't know if it's adults or young people, you have no idea what type of people are there, you're not allowed to watch what the kid is doing, and would you let them say, go have fun, I'll see you in 2 hours? You would never do that.
10: That, absolutely. When I speak at schools and I say to the kids, would your parents allow you especially primary school level kids, but even younger teenagers, would your parents just let you go off anywhere? And the general answer is no.
2: Yeah.
10: So if our children are going to be engaging with strangers, we want to know who those strangers are. What are their motivations? Can we trust these people?
2: So what conversation must we have with our kids then? What? How do you ask that question? So who are you playing with? And they'll say, I don't know, some Russian guy.
10: Pretty much. That's the starting point. So I think the thing is firstly knowing the platforms that your child's engaging on. What are those platforms about? What are the capabilities and the risks involved? So is there peer-to-peer sharing? What is the kind of monitoring that's happening from the platforms themselves? Mm-hmm. And the reality is, even on Discord and Roblox, where the guy who started 764, he just carried on creating new profiles every time he was banned from the platform. So you'd open up a new email account, open up a new profile, and off you'd go and carry on doing the same stuff. And those platforms generally rely on other users to report someone who's breached the protocols.
2: Yes.
10: So parents actually have to go into the settings and the parental settings on all these platforms and make sure that they're active in terms of not allowing children to engage with people that they don't know in person. So the stranger danger online is becoming more of a real thing now than ever before. We often speak about stranger danger in person because we think that someone's going to take our child, but now actually they are taking our children, but through the kind of vortex of the internet. So we've got to make sure that our kids are aware from a young age that boundary exists in their life, that they only engage online with someone that they know in person, that they can point out, and that we as parents can actually vet and engage with.
2: Mm.
10: Sometimes that means that we have to get online with our kids, see what they're doing, and then determine what boundaries we're going to put in place. So is this a platform that my child should be allowed on? If they're not age appropriate or emotionally mature enough to actually engage in that space, they shouldn't be there. And unfortunately, too many parents just aren't aware, because a lot of us are Gen X's or older, and we just grew up in a different world. We're not aware of what's going on online. So get interested in what your kid's doing. Check out their devices. Look at their apps. Do the research on the app. Find out if there's peer-to-peer sharing, what the monitoring is, what the parental settings are, and if necessary, start applying third-party monitoring software on the device so that you can actually be aware of what's going on.
2: Do you cut your kids off? I mean, when you hear these kind of stories, like you're not on the internet until you're 17, buddy.
10: I mean, I think obviously we're looking at the UK and the USA in terms, I mean, so the UK and Australia in terms of the new laws around social media. And I think there's two sides. One is that we can put boundaries in place using parental controls. We can make certain aspects of the internet safe for our kids in the same way we do with our homes. We live in a complex. We've got a wall around the complex with a security gate. We've got another security gate at our front door. We've got our dogs. We've got all these features that are there to protect us and make us feel safe where we are. We take those away, we're not going to be as safe. We will be vulnerable. But online, we don't often do that enough. So you can make your child's phone nothing more than a phone if necessary, putting on certain parameters or blocking certain apps. Being aware of what apps they're using, what websites they're going onto. So you can actually put quite a bit of control in terms of what your child can access. And then also be aware that device doesn't belong to your child until they're 18 years old. That's still the responsibility of the parent because of the capacity for contracting capacity.
2: And you can get into trouble for what your kids are doing. Mark, unfortunately, we're out of time.
10: Yeah.
2: So we're going to line you up as well for a chat in the future. I think a night school on how to protect not just your kids, yourself as well, because I could get caught in one of these things so easily, right?
10: John, I was dealing with it. We've got over 150 adult clients who are either addicted to pornography, gambling, social media, or news feedings.
2: Mm.
10: And with some of them, I mean, I was dealing with a guy this week who's been extorted because of content that he shared in a conversation that he thought was safe.
2: Sure.
10: And right. So it's happening. So we can definitely do a practical session on one of your shows where we give guidance for parents and for adults.
2: I look forward to it. We have a night school feature especially for that. Mark Russell, thank you very much. He's a digital risk, addiction risk, digital wellness consultant. He's a speaker recovery coach as well. Look forward to having a long chat. Now you know a little bit more about 764. We might know too much, but rather be well educated. You with SAFM, Rainbow Nation, after the news at 11.
11: Calls for probe into Rustenburg transport project and the U.S. to announce tougher sanctions on Iran. Good evening. Some members of the National Council of Provinces are calling for a forensic probe into the Rustenburg Rapid Transport Project in the Northwest. They say making available additional funding to complete the project is a waste of taxpayers' money. This comes after the Rustenburg local municipality indicated that they've requested more funding from the Transport Department to complete the project. More than 3 billion rand has already been used. EFF member of the NCOP, Matusi Montwedi, and the DA's Freddy Sonekile elaborate.
12: Key to that, we need to have a forensic investigation into that RRT so that we go to the bottom of what exactly was the problem that actually caused us to be where we are. Because at the end of the day, our communities are not going to benefit of the good intentions of that project.
13: I would believe that the best recommendation would be to say, to write to the president to issue a proclamation. On the proclamation, at least you'll know that if indeed there was something that was irregular, there'll be recoveries, and those monies from recoveries will be the ones that are used to finish off the project.
11: Meanwhile, the ANC Sylvia Sotole, who is the NCOP whip, indicated they will make sure the municipality gets more funding to complete the project.
14: The report that we got from them is that they have written a letter to the minister of the department asking for an assistant. Now we are going to follow that letter. That's the only thing that we can say now. We are going to follow that letter so that we see that at least they must get an assistant that they are supposed to get. But remember, it's not only as the NCOP. When the minister is involved, it means that the select committee relevant also. We must give it to them so that they can just follow it up.
11: Two families say desperate attempts to help their sons overcome substance abuse ended in tragedy at a disciplined boot camp in Richmond in KwaZulu-Natal. Mduduzi Latuli died at the facility in January, while Unatim Kasibe died there in July. Their families say they want their sons to be sent to the boot camp, hoping they would receive help there. Kasibe's father, Nhlanhla, alleges that after spending about a month at that facility, his son attempted to escape and was punished.
15: So on Saturday, they were waking up to go exercise at 3 a.m. with two other girls. This was part of the extra punishment for trying to escape. On the day it said it was cold and unathew, they sought to go in the first in the cold mall despite all injuries her head. He asked one of the girls to help her, but she said she can't as they continued to kick and drag him out of the mall. After one person said, "I think this boy is dying," they tried to splash him with hot water, but it was too late.
11: Binolam Duduzi Latuli's mother Zandile has also alleged that he died at the facility after he too was assaulted following an attempted escape.
16: It's better for your child to get hurt at home than send your child to the boot camp. There are no social workers, no nurses, no food. Instead, our children are being beaten up. I urge parents to not take their children to that camp. It's painful to bury your child, even though they call them names and shit, but to a parent, we love them.
11: The U.S. Treasury Secretary Scott Bessent says they'll announce tougher economic sanctions on Iran next week, which he says will be the greatest coordinated economic isolation in the history of the world. Speaking on TV channel CNBC, he said U.S. allies will be ordered to take part in these sanctions.
17: If you insist on doing business with them, either transferring money, buying their oil, they're doing seaborne ship transfers, then the U.S. Treasury and the U.S. government, they will put its full might and force toward enforcing against you.
11: The top story, some members of the National Council of Provinces are calling for a forensic probe into the Rustenburg Rapid Transport Project in the Northwest. That's all from SAFM News. I'm Greg Kuss.
0: Nightfall on SAFM. 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
2: Welcome back to the show. Well, you didn't go anywhere. I mean, welcome me back to the show. Took a little break. Greg was there. Now I'm back. Welcome to it. I didn't tell you, Ben Zito is producing. Finny's pushing the buttons. How's it going, Finny? Finny's all right. He's giving me a thumbs up. He's telling me about his bad sleep habits. But that's okay. See, I struggled. If I get less than 6 hours of sleep, then I get in bad mood. I'm like a proper bad mood guy. So I need, like, I'm kind of managing on 7 hours at the moment. I would ideally like 8, maybe 12, maybe 14. But 7, I'm kind of doing okay. But as you say, weekends, woo, weekends are man down. And this weekend, I just have to remind you, I can't have a, I've done it, I think I've done it surreptitiously every day. I got a long run on Saturday. I'm running the Clearwater Marathon, 21.1Ks. I got to run 21Ks, Finny. I went to collect my, don't, where's the applause? I didn't get an applause this time. I collected my number today. I collected my number. I'm going to put that on the shirt tomorrow. There's a picture that every runner seems to take the day before they run. They lay their clothes out on the bed. So they put the, and I think a lot of it's sponsored. Me.

0: places that you don't want to be uncomfortable if you get the wrong shorts. But you don't think about socks. So I just went to, I don't know, Clicks, and I bought a pair of socks. It says running socks, and they fit me. There we go. No. Think about it. It's the one thing that touches your body all the time when you're running. Your shoes don't touch your body. Your socks touch your body. You buy the wrong socks, 41 Ks or 21 Ks, it starts hurting. So I've spent money on socks. So I got the very expensive shoes, very expensive socks, very expensive shorts, very expensive shirt. I even have like a little vesty thing that I run, put my water in. That's going to cost extra. Wow, it's just running's supposed to be a cheap sport. It's not a cheap sport. It's not a cheap sport. I get, compared to cycling, it's a cheap sport, but it's not a cheap sport. You add it all up. Even the little hat that I get, I can't just wear a normal hat. You got to wear a running hat. Running hat, $250 for a running hat. Just a cap. It's just a peak. It just stops the sun from getting in my eyes. It stops a little bit of sweat. $250. And then you can't just buy, and then you're running in the sun, so you need to buy a pair of sunglasses. I bought Timo glasses. I didn't buy the expensive ones. You know, you see Khad Destain running, and she's got like the Ray-Bans and all those kind of things. I looked at that. So I'm probably doing my eyes more damage by buying the cheap sunglasses. I want to talk about health for a minute. Ben's lining up all of the health stories, because that was, of the features we're doing, probably health is the best one. But that was Ben's idea, and it takes a man to admit that. But I do want to talk about this at some point. This mRNA cancer vaccine. This is huge news. Moderna and Merck say melanoma vaccine succeeded in a large trial. Speaking of running in the sun. That's skin cancer, all right? You get a melanoma. And they've done these trials now. And this vaccine, combined with a little bit of immunotherapy, has succeeded in late-stage trial for the deadly skin cancer melanoma. The study's ongoing, but interim results have found that the treatment met both its primary target of reducing cancer recurrence and its secondary goal of keeping cancers from spreading to other parts of the body. It's being developed by Moderna and Merck, which also makes Keytruda. This, they say, is the greatest thing since November 16, 2020, when they invented or created the COVID-19 vaccine. This is huge. A vaccine and treatment for melanoma patients. It is mind-blowing what is being done. And you know, we were talking about AI. And the use of AI earlier, and we kind of just touched the surface. This is what AI is doing. AI is working on proteins and things a lot, and it's changing, and it's working, and the computational processing that it's doing, and these guys are finding things, and it's just fascinating. So we're going to put all of that in the health show as we're coming up. Coming up in a moment, the Rainbow Nation, women's voices and issues, protecting and advancing women's interests in South Africa. We're going to talk to a speaker, facilitator, program director of Modehi Mongale Foundation.
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5: This is Mamelodi Sobe, president of General Industries Workers Union South Africa. From the shop floors of the factories, the warehouses, from the roar of the food mills, the dark belly of mines, the long roads of logistics, the silent vigilance of security, and the invisible labor of cleaners that we organize, General Industries Workers of South Africa salutes SAFM on your 90th anniversary. You have risen from the ashes of the divided past to become an important microphone for the people that are worthless.
4: 90 years of questions, 90 years of answers, 90 years.

0: voices of South Africans speaking to South Africa. The Rainbow Nation, uniting the country with conversations that matter.
1: Just before we get to the Rainbow Nation, we got a voice note from earlier on a couple of our topics. Let's take a voice note quickly.
2: Good evening, John. It's Doomsie from Cape Town. It boggles the mind why majority of South Africans resist the idea of nationalizing or creating state capacity as proposed by the EFF, so that you do away with the tendering system. Because most of these crimes that are committed, whether it's the murders or the corruption that we are hearing in Madanga, and most of these high-profile cases, is simply based on tenders and state procurement. And the solution to that is creating the state capacity so that the state does not give money to businesses, but rather the state employs people themselves to do things themselves for government services. I think South Africans should wake up and do the right thing.
1: So will government... Oh, you see, this is why I wish you would have phoned. Will government make mops? Will government make pens? Will government make their own paper? Will government make their own software? Will government make their own computers? Will government make their own blackboards, their own chalk? Will they make their own books? Will they make their own textbooks? Or will they have to procure that from somewhere else? If they still have to procure it, guess what? The procurement officer is then the corrupt person. And the procurement officer and their surroundings. And it's already happening. All it is just tenders. So the procurement officer is going to somebody and saying, please, can you get me papers? And there's corruption. There's a corrupt relationship happening there. One, two, three corruption relationships I can think of immediately. So all you're doing is getting rid of one level of corruption in your theory. Let's go to the Rainbow Nation. Let's play that sting again there for me, Fanny.
0: This is the Rainbow Nation on SAFM.
1: All right, more positive. Can we be positive for a change? The Rainbow Nation can't be realized while half of its population faces systematic inequality, gender-based violence, economic barriers. Today in our Rainbow Nation feature, let's focus on women's voices and issues, examining what it takes to protect rights, advance opportunities, and build lasting support systems for women across our communities. Let's unpack all of that with a speaker, facilitator, program director of the Madihi Monkhale Foundation, Lerato Manaka, joins us. Lerato, very warm welcome to the show. Thanks for joining us.
3: Hi, John. Good evening to SAFM listeners. Thank you so much for having me.
1: So you work a non-profit. Tell us why non-profits are so important in helping women in South Africa.
3: Okay. Non-profits are crucial, important, because they are a bridge. They fill a gap between now the government and the women, because now systems are there, but they're on paper, right? Now, you'll find that women don't have access to maybe transport to get to get to a place whereby they will need to be helped, or they don't know where to go for help, or they don't have resources, you know, digital resources to access information. So we become a gap now, a transporter of information, or assist them to get to somewhere, you know, as a non-profit organization. Mm. So we are there to support them.
1: We have these... go ahead.
3: And we mainly focus on ex-female offenders for a specific reason, because we feel that they are a forgotten community. Mm-hmm. And not only ex-female offenders, we also focus on families of incarcerated, especially mothers, children, and girlfriends or wives. Yeah.
1: We'll get into that. I'm looking forward to having that conversation. I just want to focus a little bit on, we have this Women's Month, and we do the mm-hmm. interviews, and we make sure to highlight the issues. Do you feel that enough is done on the 1st of September? Does everything just stop?
3: I don't think enough is done. I think, on the 1st of September, everybody would have forgotten about women. Now they're focusing on what's September Heritage. Mm. So, and then it goes on and on. So we need to raise our voices loud enough so that women are seen every day, and not it's not seasonal thing.
1: It's not just talk, it's actual doing, right?
3: Exactly, as well, yes.
1: Let's talk about safe, and I think maybe this is very important when it comes to ex-offenders. Safe places, structured environments in the workplace, communities as well. Talk about that for women.
3: You know what? With ex-offenders, we feel that, remember now, they have a stigma of being to prison. Now they're walking around with stigma into the society that's not receiving them well. So they suffer double. If we feel that the society had forgotten now that they went and paid their debts, so society is not willing to give them second chances. So they suffer double because now opportunities are too tight with the stigma of criminal record as well.
1: How do you start to help somebody like that? Because it's difficult. First of all, coming back into a society that doesn't want you, add to that the fact that you're a woman and you've got those challenges as well. So where do you start?
3: You know what, John? It's a challenging thing. However, this is where we begin. Upon their release, obviously, we tell them that this is expected of them. So they also put themselves through what we call self-stigma to judge themselves, you know. So we try and give them psychological support with our registered psychologist to prepare them for the outside world. So upon release, they also know that, and they're expecting it. And it does happen that they're walking around now with this judgment everywhere they go. You know, people are not willing to give them second chances. People don't believe that they have changed. And I think this is where now the government is failing us, because now the government has implemented a rehabilitation system to say they're going to correct this person. And upon their release, the government is not there anymore now to walk the journey, to continue walking the journey. So now they're left alone. And no one is teaching the system, I mean, the society, to have second chance to accept them back. So it's rather difficult, but we do, when it comes to economic empowerment, we also knock doors on their behalf, explaining to employers and making them understand about second chance, giving us second chance. When I say us, I mainly focus on ex-offenders because I was also incarcerated, so I'm affected by the system.
1: What did you do?
3: I was in for fraud. I had defrauded my employer.
1: Have you learned your lesson there, Lerato?
3: I did. That is why I advocate against crime.
1: Yes, I did. Maybe let's take a step back. What's it like for women in prison in South Africa in 2026?
3: 2026, prison for females. Okay, let's start with the rehabilitation side of it. The programs that they are designed, the system is designed to help us change our ways.
1: Right.
3: So the first thing that you do is within 6 months, you have to participate in rehabilitation program. And one of the program will be New Beginning. They teach you how to accept the life that you are now in. Accept your crime, accept that you've done a mistake, and now you are here and try to learn as much as you can. And then you have different programs also that deals with anger management and all that. Because I was in for white collar crime, one of the programs that was that stood out for me was economic crime, where I learned that as much as I was thinking about myself, my problems, I wanted to get out of the situation, but I affected a lot of people. My employer suffered financial losses. They had to retrench people. Taxpayers' monies, your contributions are affected because of my doings, my family, emotionally, psychologically, you know, affected so many people. So I learned it during this course now. And then when it comes to normal things, people are fighting, people have got anger issues. People, you must just choose where you want to fall. You can choose to be either rebellious or understand that you are there to correct yourself.
1: Do you find that what percentage of women, if you were to give it a number, want to be better people when they leave prison?
3: 90%.
1: Wow, okay.
3: 90%, because when you go to female prison, you'll find that majority that are serving high sentences are those that were involved with GBV, domestic violence mm-hmm. issues. And their cases are mainly, it was a mistake, I was trying to protect myself, you know. So when you look at those, you see that they do want to go out and they have changed, you know. And then you have your ones, your the normal ones that do your petty crimes, your shoplifters, your theft people. They're normally foreign people because now they don't get jobs this side.
1: Right.
3: So those ones, yeah, they go in and out of prison because now they have found comfort of having a bed, water, lights, free food, you know. So you've got those types, but I'd say 90% in female, they want to go out and they are change people, according to me.
1: And then you've got those that 10% are just bad apples that'll never be good people.
3: Exactly. Even when you look at the reoffenders stats, people that have reoffended, it's those with petty crimes, petty crimes. Yes.
1: Is it different for a woman in jail to a man?
3: Yes. There is no gangsterism. I served my sentence at Johannesburg Female Correctional Center. Mm-hmm. There was no gangsterism at all. Hmm. Yes, there were fights here and there, but there was no gangsterism. And like I said, you choose the path you want to walk. You can either be good or bad. So I chose to be good. Yes, the first 6 months, I had anger. I was disappointed in myself. You know? All these negative emotions that I was feeling to myself made me get in quarrels a lot, fights a lot, until 6 months later I decided, no, man, this is not the person I want to be. Mm-hmm. So, yeah, then I started taking programs and I started doing recreational activities as well. And, yes, I served in the sports, arts, recreational culture for 2 years as a vice chairperson. Yeah.
1: And is the correctional services open to helping? You always, I've only got movies to base my experience on. So is correctional services open to helping and correcting prisoners? Because we hear horrific stories about what goes on.
3: Look, the system is there. The system is designed to correct those that are going in. Hence, we don't no longer call the center prison. We call it correctional center, a place where you go to correct your mistake. Now, when it's the people that you employ, your employees, you know, you've got one or two corrupt employees in every institution. So I'll say the individuals are the ones breaking the system, but the system is there. And as an individual, you get to choose if you want the system to work for you. Inside the center, the system will work for you because programs are there. You've got officials also to help you organize your day. But outside, you're all alone. No one is here holding your hand. So now you have to implement all everything that you learned inside on the outside world, but you're alone. So I think sometimes it becomes overwhelming for especially those minor sentence people that I was referring to, overwhelming to say, you know what, I don't know how to do this thing. I don't know how to implement the system. Mm. So I'm just going to reoffend and go back.
1: You hear those stories. How many times have you heard, Lerato, where people say that going into jail, at least somebody has a bed, they've got the three meals a day. You kind of refer to that as well. So there are people that would prefer jail to civvy life?
3: Yes, I promise you there are people that will prefer that, especially people that the family does not want anything to do with them.
1: Right. All right, we seem to hold on a sec. For some reason, we've got other music. Sorry, Lerato, are you still there? Lerato, are you there? All right, so we've got people playing piano. Lerato Banaka is my guest. We're going to continue this conversation. We're just going to find out where she is and what happened to her.
3: Lerato? Yes, I'm here, John. Sorry about that.
1: All right. I thought you started playing piano for us. It was beautiful.
3: Sorry about that. No, I was saying, yes, there are those that feel that they'd rather go to prison especially when you have set up whereby, you know, upon your release, the officials must go and verify your address where yes. you'll be released at. So sometimes it comes back negative. The family doesn't want anything to do with you. They'll tell the officials, no, this person mustn't come here. And the person will feel, okay, I don't have anywhere to go. I'd rather re-offend in 2 days' time and come back here and press that bottle.
1: My family
3: so
1: is
3: we
1: in
3: have
1: jail.
3: Such cases. Yeah, sure. We have such people.
1: You're talking that you work with the families of people that are in jail as well, women in particular. What is the particular challenge of having a mother or a grandmother or a daughter in jail?
3: You know, Jonah, it's very, very challenging for them. I call them also the forgotten community, because sometimes you'll find that the mother or the wife was depending on this person, the perpetrator. And now the justice system now focuses on perpetrator, arrest, trial, court trial, then sentence, prison. They're forgetting about the families of the incarcerated, you know, now that they must now adjust to having this person no longer around. Mm. I often say they are also serving a sentence with the person, but just outside the correctional center. So we feel that it's very, very hard for them to adjust, especially in the beginning, that they don't have support anymore. They feel that the community is stigmatizing them. They feel that they have committed the crime, actual crime. Mm. And sometimes, half of the time, they mean nothing. You know, they are shocked. So, and you find that they also react terribly when it comes to matters of psychology and matters of finance and all that.
1: It's the Rainbow Nation. My guest is Lerato Monaka. She's a speaker, facilitator, and program director of the Modiyi Mohale Foundation. It's the Rainbow Nation, just in case you don't know.
0: This is the Rainbow Nation on SAFM.
1: I guess the community we're focusing on now, women in prisons. It's when you come out of jail now. All right. What do you have, Lerato? If you walk out, is it like I see in the movies where you're given the clothes that you were wearing when you went in? You're given the watch. You're given your wallet, and they say, well, good luck. Welcome to the real world again.
3: Exactly. That's exactly what happens. You go in. I mean, you go out the way you came in. And so if you're not wise, if you did not prepare, you're going to struggle on the outside. Especially if I've seen people that are still in prison by today, maybe they've served about 20 years. Sure. They don't even remember who their neighbor is, you know. And when you're released, you don't even know where you're going, if the family's still there, all of that. So it's very, very overwhelming. I'd say that it's exciting, but frightening at the same time.
1: And I love what you said about how the routine of prison is quite routine, right? You're told when to wake up, you're told when to eat, you're told when to do everything. Suddenly now you have this big freedom and people can't handle that.
3: Because remember, there's a certain, let's say, you know, prison, we live like, we are jumpy all the time. Remember, half of us have cell phones inside. 90% of us. So
1: we're not supposed to, though, just checking, right?
3: No, we're not supposed to. We're not supposed to. So our phones are always on vibrate or silence. So now on the outside world, now the phone must have a sound. We're not used to that. And sometimes when you see a prison warder by the mall, you want to hide. You know, such things adjust into the outside world. It's quite tricky sometimes.
1: Sure. And, okay, let's talk about this discrimination against ex-convicts, all right? It's easy to do because you think, well, I'm sure you've used yourself as an example, Lerato. If you want to, here you've started a non-profit organization. I'm imagining you've had to go to places and go, well, you know, I was in Chucky for fraud. Can you help me? It must be so difficult. Just talk us through that.
3: Yes, it is difficult, John. I won't lie. Like I'm saying, the criminal record has its own stigma, and the society is also stigmatizing, and corporates, people are not willing to give us second chances. When you look at the job ad, it would strictly say no criminal record, you know? And that's why we say, if the government has implemented this system, why are they not trusting it at the end of the day to say, indeed, this person has changed? So in my case as well, I can't be employed by any financial institutions at all because of the criminal record.
1: Right.
3: I've served my sentence. My sentence was done in 2023, but I'm on the waiting period for the expungement now, the waiting 10-year waiver period.
1: Years, yeah.
3: Yeah, so by the time I'll be 50, who's going to employ me then, do you know? So I feel that there should be organizations that are saying, no, let's try, let's give it a try, let's give this person a second chance, you know? And someone like me, don't employ me in a finance role, but employ me in marketing or something. Give me, I've learned skills as well during my incarcerations, you know? And also the department, I feel that when I say we are all alone, I feel that there should be Department of Correctional Services now. They should be playing a role to say, indeed, this person has changed. Give them a try. You know, endorse us somehow. But we are not being endorsed. We are just being left like that.
1: Yeah, you almost want a certificate. Do you get certificates from those little courses that you did and the extra training you did while in jail?
3: Yes, we did. We do have certificates. Also for recreational programs, we've got medals as well. So I suppose those all of that doesn't count now on the outside world.
1: Yeah,
3: because the criminal record is there shouting, "Criminal!" You know,
1: because you almost don't want to show those certificates because of where you earn them.
3: Exactly, and also one interesting thing I must tell you, John, is that you know. I don't know how they do it, but other people, they use different names inside prison.
1: Right.
3: So now, when the outside world, they realize, no, this change thing is good. But now they can't produce those certificates because they don't have the real names.
1: Mm.
3: You see? So this thing of rehabilitation as well, it's tricky because someone also will pick it up only on the outside world. Inside prison, their mind is switched off because all they're thinking about is release, release, release. Release is finally here. Now that you realize, eish, I made a mistake. I should have been honest from the get-go.
1: Mm.
3: Because, yeah, that's one of the important thing about rehabilitation is accountability.
1: Let's break away from the whole prison and the ex-convicts. We'll come back to that in a moment. Just for women in general, talk to me. I mean, you're this facilitator, you're a program director. Talk to me some of the barriers that prevent women from actually stepping into leadership and advocacy roles like you have done.
3: I'd say it's the fear of the unknown, number one. You remember women that are depending on someone economically, they don't have safety. So once you empower a woman economically, you are giving that woman the choice now to choose better things for themselves. And some of these women are now subjecting themselves to gender-based violence because of now this economic dependency of a certain individual. So I'd say the women are afraid to start businesses on their own. They're relying on this person. I'd say it's something that was instilled in their minds from way back when they were taught a man is a provider, a man is this, you know. So it's very, very difficult for them to snap out of it. So I'd say in my experiences, the women that I've came across, they are suffering from the fear of unknown, wanting not to depend, but wanting to depend on someone, not wanting to let go of this thing of wanting to depend on someone. Yeah.
1: And is there support for women? You have all these men's clubs. You hear about it. Yeah, the boys' club. Is there a girls' club now?
3: Yes. You see during Women's Month, every single day there's an event somewhere.
1: Yes.
3: Wanting to help assist women with especially information, where to go for when they need help and all of this. But I feel that still, you speak to this woman, they go back home to this person that they depend on, and all of that thing, they forgot about what you were advising them on. Let me make an example.
1: Yep.
3: GBV, domestic violence. You get there, the woman is harmed, you advise the woman, go open a case, they go. The next day, that case, they're throwing it out of the window. They don't want anything to do with it. They're back with their loved one. So at you see, because now they are fearing that, how am I going to survive? How am I going to sustain my life if this person is going? So I'd say that the economic empowerment is crucial when it comes to women.
1: You keep mentioning GBV. How big a problem is that in your community in particular?
3: GBV is it's a serious problem. Where I stay, our police station is third in our region when it comes to GBV that have been reported there at SAPS. Domestic violence is a serious problem, and we have so many cases whereby we are getting called, we are being involved. Now the person changes their mind later on. We've got so many protection orders that people, these women open, but tomorrow they go back to the same person that they opened the protection order against. So women, they've got fear. No matter how many programs you can offer, it's the fear that I'm depending on this person. So I'm saying the first thing, I think the most crucial thing, when we can sort out the economic problem, dependency problem, we are going to resolve the GBV. Remember, GBV is not only physical abuse, all angles of GBV.
1: Just talk us through that, just explain that more.
3: I'm referring to emotional abuse, I'm referring to finance abuse,
1: right.
3: Sexual abuse and all of that. John, you know, in my crime, I also speak about finance abuse when I do my talks, because my husband wasn't working and the debts were overwhelming. And every time I stole, he'd go spend it on something else. So I was going through that finance abuse in so many angles that ended up that I went back for more, wanting to now please this person. So such things, we take them light. We're not even aware that it's abuse. We're not even aware that it's GBV, you know. I was with my friend the other day as well. She was, her boyfriend was shouting at her. And I'm thinking, girl, are you aware you are in an abusive relationship? She's expecting to be beaten for it to be abusive. I'm like, no, emotionally. Because now the wound that you don't see, it's deeper than the wound that you see with your eye.
1: It's interesting, and that's almost an education thing that needs to happen, right? Because the first thing you think about when somebody, or when we run adverts or you see it on the TV, it's always a woman being hit. There's a man standing over her. She's got a black eye or something. You don't think of all those other ways that men control women.
3: You know, in my area, John, there's this thing that they go to every December. They go to the mountain for initiation. You won't believe me when I tell you that when they get there, they are taught how to treat a woman. They are being taught, we are men. No woman will tell us anything, you know. And when they come back, now you could see even in schools, these ones have been to the mountain. They are now aggressive. To now these ones that they have not been at all. So you can tell, and when you go to these initiations, you are not allowed to go in because you are a woman. It's strictly for men. So whatever information that they're feeding them there, they come back to the society and practice it. And some of them, they are just too extreme. So, in my area, that's one problem we are facing at the moment. And then you also have, obviously, your crime doers. You also have others that will be influenced. This year now I'm referring to men. Others that will be influenced by substance abuse, whether it's alcohol, drugs, whatever, that will influence them to be now this violent person. So these are some of the cases that we are facing at the moment in my community.
1: Yeah. I had that conversation with Mark Russell earlier. We were talking about kids on the internet and how they get influenced and groomed. And that's the perfect case of GBV, right? The wife or the partner is groomed and this, it just becomes normal for them. And there's no way that they could leave. That noise in the background was Lerato's phone giving out, unfortunately. My guest, Lerato Manaka. We're going to finish up the Rainbow Nation in a women. Women's voices and issues as we discuss another group of people that are in the South Africa, making it this beautiful community that it is. We'll try and get Lerato back in the line in a moment.
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5: The people are no longer interested in having equal rights with the white people in South Africa. 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
6: Seychelles gained independence in 1976. A small nation with a global tourism reputation, tourism and fishing drive the economy, one of Africa's highest income countries per capita. But challenges remain. Climate change, rising sea levels, and economic dependence on tourism.
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0: The Rainbow Nation, uniting the country with conversations that matter.
1: We're talking to Lerato Manaka, speaker, facilitator, and program director of the Madihi Mogale Foundation. Lerato, I want to start looking at positives as we start working our way towards midnight. One of the issues that you've raised is the economic dependency for women. How do we start turning that around so women become more economically dependent?
10: Okay, I think we need to assist them by creating opportunities, economic opportunities like job creation or business business creation. So, and then also develop their entrepreneurial skills. And yes, try to assist them to become financially independent.
1: That should be taught from primary school, right?
10: Yes, true. However, you know, they're saying that it's never too late to learn.
1: Yeah.
10: And then we learn every day. So I suppose this lesson needs to be there every single day.
1: Mm. And part of that is women standing up for women as well. Because if men aren't going to do it, who's going to do it, right? So you could do, sisters must be doing it for themselves.
10: True. Sisters, I like saying queens must be fixing each other's crowns.
1: There we go. Yeah, stop pulling each other down. And it's such a thing. It's such a thing, isn't it? And it's not just with women. I mean, it's across the board. We see somebody do well, then they must have...
10: I think it's hectic with women because remember, women are emotional beings. Yeah. So I think it's hectic with women.
1: I was just thinking now as well, a woman is successful. It's like, oh, she must have slept her way to the top.
10: Exactly. Yeah, because, well, those things happen, but I don't know why, yeah, the jealousy amongst us whereby we want to put that first instead of believing that she actually got there because she worked hard, you know?
1: Have things changed, Lerato? Are things getting better? So that, because I mean, I jokingly say, what can a woman, What can't a woman do that a man can do these days?
10: Exactly. And there are men that are also slipping their way to the top, eh, by the way.
1: There we go. You see?
10: We saw one there by Madlanga.
1: Just the one. Yeah, sure. There is opportunity for women, or is it still being held back, do you feel?
10: No, there are opportunities for women, there's a whole lot of corruption happening whereby these opportunities now are not seen because corruption has taken the best of them. Let me make an example. Did you see what's happening there by NLC, National Lotteries?
1: Mm-hmm.
10: There were opportunities created for NPOs to go serve communities. But yes. What happened?
1: Yeah.
10: People cashed out for their own selfish reasons. So opportunities are there on paper. But, corruption has done so much damage.
1: Are we seeing Nesfas? Here's an opportunity to educate girls and get exactly. them to be better people. And the money's just being stolen.
10: Exactly. So like what I said earlier on that even with rehabilitation, we've got a system. But employees. Mm. So it's those individuals. You know what they're saying about one potato will make the whole bag rotten.
1: Mm.
10: So it's one of those, yes.
1: How do we turn this conversation around so that it becomes a 365-day conversation? Obviously, we can do it on the radio, but it's got to be done at the workplace. It's got to be done everywhere all the time, right?
10: Exactly. We have to start taking actions because I also noticed that there are so many events whereby information is being provided, but no implementation, you know. I made this example earlier on when I said this is, rehabilitation is there, but when outside world implementation, we are stuck. So there's so many information being delivered to women, but there's no transport or no resources or, you know. So I think we need to really, really start taking actions and stop talking. Taking actions by providing these women with resources, transport money to get to a facility where they need help. Such things, yeah, John, no action and stop talking.
1: Yeah, it's a theme as well that I've been finding in these shows is the implementation. We're great at talking. We're great at coming up with ideas and policies, but actually putting them into place and having the follow through on those policies is the issue.
10: Exactly. That's the one problem we're sitting with, yeah.
1: Lerato, what's your vision for the next generation of young South African women?
10: You know what? I want to see them. I want to see them ruling the country. I'm so looking forward to us having a female president. I know that women can tend to be emotional beings, but I feel that when you give them something, you know, they've got that motherly love. So they will love the nation. They will, you know. So I'm looking forward to that. So I'm wishing our young generation could pave their careers, their business into better direction whereby we're all aiming for bigger things. I'm seeing where everywhere I'm walking, I want to see a woman named street. I want to hear about mountains being named after women, you know? So I'm really hoping the best for our upcoming generation.
1: I love what you said. You're saying, you know, women are emotional. Have you met Donald Trump? Or have you seen Donald Trump? Most emotional character you'll ever meet.
10: That one I'm questioning is gender, eh?
1: Let's wrap it up. Call to action. What do you want to see? Let's stick to your rehabilitation. They're ex-convicts. What would you like to hear a South African listening to this now? What would you like them to know and learn, and maybe they can change tomorrow morning?
10: I'd really like to bring this when I join to their attention that, you know, when you are giving someone a second chance, it doesn't take accountability away.
1: Mm-hmm.
10: So it goes with accountability. So when you give somebody second chance, you are actually saying that you have hope that this person is a different person. So I'm really, really asking them from the deepest core of my heart to open their hearts to the people that have offended, believe that they have gone to a correctional center to correct their mistakes. Now they are coming back to the society. I'm asking South Africans to receive them well back into the society, give them opportunities, give them support, be it psychologically, information-wise, or action, whatever, that is what we were talking about earlier. So yes, John, I'm hoping South Africa can give ex-offenders or parolees second chances.
1: Yeah, we talk about empowerment. That's probably very empowering. If you went to jail for something and now somebody's put their trust in you again, that power empowerment must be great.
10: Exactly, yes, that's empowerment.
1: Lerato Manaka, thank you very much.
10: Thank you, John. Thanks for having me.
1: Lerato Manaka is a speaker, facilitator, program director on the Mohedi Mokgale Foundation. Thank you very much. We've got a special song for her in a moment. Not yet, because we're going to do the last word. And then I've got a special song for Lerato.
11: The Last Word by John Gerica.
1: Let's wrap up the show. Three conversations, interesting conversations tonight. Hopefully you enjoyed them as well. One uncomfortable thread running through all of them, though. The space between when we know something is wrong and when we actually protect the people it's hurting. Professor Ngoveni told us that local government elections in the country have become genuinely dangerous. Killings during the voter registration weekend alone, violence increasingly happening within parties rather than between them, over candidate lists and tender access rather than ideology. Local politics was become more contested than national politics precisely because the stakes are closer to the ground. Who controls the municipal procurement? Who gets the contract? Who eats? 90 days out from November the 4th, and we're already counting bodies tied to who gets to stand for council. Mark Russell walked us through the 764, the online exploitation network that reached a Malmesbury courtroom this week, a 16-year-old facing 11 charges, seven of them sexual assault. Grooming networks that turn children into both victims and eventually perpetrators. The chilling part wasn't the technology. It's how ordinary the entry points are. A gaming server, a chat app, a moment of loneliness that a predator was waiting for. And Lerato now reminded us that Women's Month, which we marked with speeches and hashtags, means nothing if it doesn't translate into policy, safe reporting structures, and genuine economic independence for the women still trapped in unsafe homes because leaving costs more than staying. Here's what connects all three. In every case, the warning signs existed long before the harm did. Political violence doesn't erupt within built-up grievance over resources. A groomed teenager doesn't arrive in a courtroom within months of unnoticed online activity. A woman doesn't stay in danger without a system that made leaving harder than enduring. We are, as a country, remarkably good at commemorating harm after it happens. 70 years since the first Women's Day commemoration is marked this month. 14 years since Marikana. Families still waiting for accountability. We're far less good at the unglamorous work of intervention before the tragedy, when it might have actually mattered. March and March, this week, defending her organization. The underlying economic depression that fuels both migration anxiety and political violence goes largely unaddressed by anyone in power. 90 days to the elections, a commission still sitting, no end in sight. A 16-year-old in Malmesbury courtroom, and we want fewer commemorations next year. The work has to start now, not after. I'm John Gerica. That's been Nightfall on SAFM. It'll all be okay in the end. If it's not okay, it's not the end.
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1: 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Reaching 90 years for a station that is proudly South African, tells South African stories, is a big achievement and milestone.
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2: SAFM. Cape Verde, West Africa. An island nation in the Atlantic Ocean, located off the western coast of Africa near Senegal and Mauritania. A country shaped by the sea, volcanic islands, ocean winds, and a culture carried through music. Portuguese is the official language. Cape Verdean Creole gives rhythm to everyday life.
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4: There is no truth in that as far as I'm concerned. 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
1: Hello everyone, my name is Atlehang, all the way from Mafeking, and I would like to send a huge congratulations to SAFM on reaching your 90th anniversary. As someone who also loves radio, I admire how you have evolved and stayed true to your listeners all these years. Wishing you a joyful August and many more milestones ahead.
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2: For 90 years, South Africa has changed. Governments have changed. Generations have changed. Technology has changed. But through it all, one thing has remained. The conversation. From the voices of yesterday.
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4: Hello. Good morning, Mr. Raphael. A very, very happy 100th birthday to you. This is Radio Station. You tell us about yourself a little bit. When you came to South Africa and what you did.
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1: Hello, my name is Andiva Ngobo, and I am from the Northwest University Mahikeng campus. I'd like to wish SAFM a big, big, good 90 years, and I want to say keep doing the good work.
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0: From the voices that shaped our past to the conversations defining our future, SAFM celebrates 90 years. In case you missed it.
3: Another type of attack I want to ask about is digital sextortion. 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
4: You know, when we look at sextortion, criminals are exploiting something very human. They're exploiting fear and shame and reputational harm. And the criminal's objective isn't the image of itself. It's that emotional leverage they create to pressure someone into paying quickly. And, you know, like I said, AI has dramatically increased the scale and the sophistication of that type of attack.
3: Leticia Sare, AI and digital policy expert.
0: That was the Daily Discourse with Joanne Joseph.

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2: My name is Angus McKenzie. I'm the Bontville Ward Councillor and Sub-Council Chair in the City of Cape Town. I want to take this opportunity to wish you just an amazing 90th birthday. 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
3: In case you missed it.
4: Can you respond to the allegation that he made against you, that you told him he would not be fired, but seemingly changed your mind?
5: Well, leadership is tough. You've got to make decisions based on the facts before you. And if you never, ever prepare to change your mind, then you, by definition, are not going to be a very good leader forever.
4: Is that a concession that you did, in fact, then renege on your word?
5: I had to make a tough decision based on what was happening in agriculture that I thought was best for the party and best for the country.
4: I'm going to take it as a yes.
5: I stand by that.
4: Gordon Hill-Lewis, the leader of the Democratic Alliance.
3: That was National Briefing, This Morning with Kathy Mutlatlana.

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3: In case you missed it,
4: 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Where are they? 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

0: Molweni, molweni, molweni, utsika lona umzukulwane kaMtungu uMbulazi uKhumalo umzilekazi intombi endala ezala umama onzalayo. I am just here to say happy birthday SAFM. 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